0: Extreme heat in 14 years leaves 25 dead in New Jersey alone. People in their mid-30s to their 80s. Most had no air conditioning. Heavy storms broke the heat, taking down tons of trees, plus power and internet. Another wave of storms is due to hit tonight and again tomorrow in those same areas. President Trump intervened on behalf of American star forward Folarin Balogun, whose suspension is being lifted by FIFA so he can play tomorrow in the World Cup game against Belgium.
1: While this is a highly unusual move, there is precedent. Portugal's Cristiano Ronaldo was sent off with a red card in one of his country's last matches before the World Cup. He initially received a 3-game suspension, which would have sidelined him for Portugal's first two World Cup matches until FIFA intervened.
0: ABC's Christian Cordero. Police have a man in custody after a large quantity of fireworks blew up in Chino, California, killing a woman. This is ABC News.
2: Here's your Storm Team 20 forecast. Slight chance of thunderstorms tonight. Otherwise, partly cloudy skies. Lows dip down to about 67. Northerly winds 5 to 10 miles per hour. Sunshine mixed with clouds at times. Tomorrow, daytime highs approaching 84. Lows level off around 64. Tomorrow night, partly cloudy skies. I'm meteorologist Laura Lockwood on Sports Radio 92.3 FM in 1450 AM. Right now, it's 82 degrees.
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1: The Celtics are trading Jaylen Brown to the Sixers for Paul George, 2 first-round picks and 2 second-round draft picks. For the Celtics,
2: they tried to trade for Giannis. They offered Jaylen Brown and 2 unprotected first-round picks for Giannis. They missed out, but ever since then, they didn't just stop the conversations there. They continue to have trade talks.
3: I think it's something Philadelphia had to do. I woke up this morning and I looked at the Eastern Conference. When I looked at where Philadelphia was, I thought this was a team that was outside of the play-in.
4: Isn't Sportsmanlike here on ESPN Radio? 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If you're just tuning in, a big deal in the NBA yesterday, the Celtics agreed to send Jaylen Brown, former NBA Finals MVP, to the Philadelphia 76ers. It's a blockbuster trade. They get Paul George, 2 first-round picks in 2028 and 2031, and 2 second-round picks, 2028 and 2030, to Boston to complete the deal. Alongside Chris Canty, I'm Michelle Smallman. And Cece, you gave your reaction last segment to this trade. I gave my reaction last segment to this trade. What is the NBA saying about Jaylen Brown to Philly and what Boston was able to get in return? Here's Brian Windhorst, our ESPN senior NBA writer on SportsCenter.
5: The league is gobsmacked at how this trade went down. I think the one thing that was becoming apparent was that Jaylen Brown's value was much lower than the Celtics thought. But the fact that they would do this trade to the Sixers at this time has the league sort of feeling like they did it under duress. This is not a trade that you would make unless you felt like you were forced to make it. And so the explanation that the Celtics will ultimately give is going to be fascinating. Not only for the price to get, take back a 37-year-old Paul George, who's had all kinds of injury history with over $100 million due on his contract over the next 2 years, but to trade it to a team in your division who you're almost certainly going to see in the playoffs over the next couple of years, it really has caught the league completely by surprise and is an indication that the Celtics were more desperate to get out of the Jaylen Brown business than they were to get a good trade to improve their short-term future.
4: A lot of strong stuff from Wendy there, Cece. The league is gobsmacked. The Celtics made this move under duress. It caught the league by surprise. How do you interpret what Wendy just outlined there?
6: Well, here's the thing. I don't know many teams that would voluntarily close their championship window, and that's essentially what Boston did by trading Jaylen Brown. Now, the reality is this. When it comes to Jaylen Brown, I don't think the rest of the league believed that he's not a good player.
4: Mm-hmm.
6: What I believe is that the rest of the league understood that after Brown being dangled for Giannis didn't go through, that the Celtics were in a situation where they were going to be forced to move on from Jaylen Brown. And they were trying to get the discount because the Celtics were going to be forced to do this move under duress. So I don't think it's about Jaylen Brown's value per se. I don't think it's about Jaylen Brown and his impact on winning or lack thereof. I think this is ultimately about the rest of the league knowing that Boston was going to have to move on from Jaylen Brown. My only question to the Celtics and Brad Stevens would be, why now?
4: Mm-hmm.
6: Why not wait it out? When there's blood in the water, why decide that you're going to sell low? I'm not selling low for a guy that through the course of 10 seasons made the playoffs every single year, that led a team to 6 conference finals, 2 NBA finals, 1 title.
4: Mm-hmm.
6: And during that span, no team had more playoff wins than the Boston Celtics. I'm not just moving on from that guy. And this feels a lot like a salary dump the way that it went down in trading him for Paul George. I get that Jaylen Brown has 3 years left on his contract, and I get that in order to make it right, you're probably going to have to give him a 2-year extension on max money, which he'd be eligible for this fall. But Smalls, you're taking back a contract in Paul George that has 2 years left on it to the tune of $110 million.
4: Ridiculous.
6: It's ridiculous. And this guy is 37 years old. When you think about this trade in isolation, the Boston Celtics got less for Jaylen Brown than the Clippers did for the 35-year-old Kawhi Leonard.
4: Mm.
6: That is insane. I just don't understand this move on its face. And that's why I contend that there has to be something else coming down the pike for Boston that could go ways to justifying or rationalizing the decision to trade Jaylen Brown to the Sixers yesterday.
4: Yeah, there's a piece missing, whether it's a subsequent move from Boston or something that we don't know about, because the math is just not mathing on this one. You mentioned Paul George's age. You mentioned the contract that the Celtics have to absorb. How about the fact that he's oft injured? How about the fact that he was suspended for 25 games back in January because he violated the NBA's anti-drug policy?
6: Yep.
4: The picks that you're getting in return, how does that make you better now? How does that maximize Jason Tatum right now? How do you think Jason Tatum feels this morning? And we don't know the texture of the relationships.
6: We got to stop there. You asked an important question. How does Jason Tatum feel this morning?
4: I wouldn't be pleased.
6: I mean, sure, but when a decision of this magnitude happens, and this is somebody in Jaylen Brown that you co-starred with in leading a team to a championship, does Jason Tatum not have a voice in this? Was he not read in to the Jaylen Brown trade? Because I got to believe that when you decide as an organization to choose Tatum over Brown, and that's essentially what this is, you damn well better make sure that Jason Tatum is on board with trading Jaylen Brown out of the organization, but also what you got coming back in. And if that's not the case, then that feels like franchise malpractice for the Boston Celtics. So you asked the question, how does Jason Tatum feel this morning? I mean, it's hard for me to look at it and say that Jason Tatum would have had an issue with trading Jaylen Brown out of the organization, because he's the guy that they chose over Jaylen Brown.
4: Mm-hmm.
6: So he has to have some say in this decision happening. And even if he did have some say in this happening, then all of a sudden it's an indictment or a referendum on Jason Tatum for going along with trading a perennial all-star at the height of his powers, somebody that helps you with winning. So either way you look at it, when it comes to the Jason Tatum of it all, it's a bad look for the player, it's a bad look for the franchise.
4: Let's drill down on that for a second, because there's so many tentacles of this move yesterday. The Celtics trading Jaylen Brown to the Sixers. They get Paul George and two first-round picks and second-round picks in return. CeCe, does this make Jason Tatum's life easier? We don't know the complete texture of the relationship between Jason Tatum and Jaylen Brown. What we do know is after this season, where Jaylen Brown was sixth in MVP voting in a season that we thought would be a throwaway for the Boston Celtics while Jason Tatum was injured, he kept them afloat. He did his job, which allowed Jason Tatum to come back and the two of them to compete for a championship. It obviously didn't come to fruition. But after that, he goes on a Twitch live stream and said this was his favorite season ever. Not the season that they won a championship, not the season that he won finals MVP. This season, which got a lot of people talking and wondering as to why this would be his favorite season. People were speculating what the relationship between JB and JT was like. But let's just look at the deal on its face. If I'm Jason Tatum, you removed my running mate here that I won with at the highest level. Okay, you're choosing me, but you're also putting a lot more pressure and responsibilities on my shoulders. You are telling the basketball world that this is my team now. Okay, it's my team. Did you make my team better? Did you put me in a better position to succeed? Are the Boston Celtics, that now I am the clear-cut face of and that I am supposed to lead back to a championship, in a better position to do so with this deal? I don't know how anybody could say yes. I don't know how anybody could say a 36-year-old Paul George, who is injured all the time, is a better replacement for Jaylen Brown. I don't know how anybody can look at these picks, the two first-round picks in 2028 and 2031, the second-round picks in 28 and 30, which are futures picks and likely won't be high in the draft, are going to be beneficial for me to do my job right now. So Jason Tatum, I'm sure, was in some way, shape, or form consulted on this, or at least he should have been as the face of the Boston Celtics. But I don't know how this has made his life easier or makes them better moving forward, CeCe.
6: Smalls, if he wasn't consulted, that's bad. If he was consulted, it's even worse. I'm just sitting here thinking about the scenarios. This is the face of the franchise, a champion. You're building around him. If you didn't talk to him, that's bad enough. If you did talk to him and he signed off on this, it's even worse. Either way, there's a lot more pressure on Jason Tatum than there otherwise would have been coming into next season.
0: Mm-hmm. 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

0: radio audience has just returned to the Academy Award winning actor J.K. Simmons here in support of the Westies, which is going to premiere on MGM Plus in the middle of next month, July 12th. Everybody check it out here on the program. Takes place, and as you mentioned, Hell's Kitchen, you said you've lived there. Is that when you were just starting out? Or
1: that was when I was waiting tables and going and doing regional theater, you know, in Buffalo or Boston or Minneapolis for a couple of months, and then coming back and
0: making ends meet,
1: seeing if they had an opening at Joe Allen again, so I could walk home with a pocket full of tips through the Westies gang in Hell's Kitchen.
0: Is that...
1: Yeah, yeah.
0: Come on.
1: Kind of looking over my shoulder at 1 a.m. with a pocket full of cash.
0: I don't know if there's, you know, if the statute of limitation is, has expired on that. But did you guys shoot this in New York, or was that
1: Chicago? We shot it in Toronto.
0: Okay.
1: Yeah, because...
0: Got it. You know, I understand that way. Yeah, the way the world works in that regard.
1: Yeah, people aren't making a lot of stuff in New York and L.A. these days.
0: But I imagine when you were doing a ton of Law and Orders and whatever, you were living in New York at that time as well, or no?
1: Yeah, yeah, I was in New York from 82 to 03.
0: Right.
1: And then we've been L.A., and now we're back, and now we're... I'm not sure where I live.
0: Because they shot Oz in New Jersey, right? Didn't they shoot that?
1: Oz started out in Chelsea.
0: In Chelsea?
1: In the old Chelsea the flower warehouse on 9th Avenue. Okay. And then we moved to Bayonne, lost the lease. Typical New York story. You know, the landlord goes, yeah, we're good. And then after the show was a hit, he was like, hey, how about three times the rent?
0: Right.
1: You know.
0: What do you like doing about this show? What do you like?
1: It's a great cast, man. And actually, Tom Brittany, who plays Jimmy Rourke, is a proper Englishman, as is his sidekick, Stanley Morgan, who plays his sidekick.
0: Yes.
1: And the variety of dialects that were flying around that room, because we're all playing, you know, New York, 19, you know, mm-hmm. tough guys, blue collar from New York. And Titus is the only one that like you know, sounds like that in actual life. Just a fantastic international cast. Alan Leach, Sarah Bulger, because some of the Irish, Vincent Walsh, some of the Irish are fresh off the boat Irish. Yes. And some of us are like second, third generation.
0: And again, the Westies is premiering on July 12th on MGM Plus. And it just, I love talking, you know, sports with you, despite your... sometimes biting commentary on the teams that I root for. Explain to me again how you are a diehard Buckeye and a diehard Tiger fan. Because I do know, you know, Urban Meyer and Jim Harbaugh were born in the same hospital in Toledo, Ohio, and that Southeast Michigan and Northwest Ohio is an area similar to like the greater metropolitan area of New York City. Where do you find, how does one do this?
1: That just made me wonder if Zach McKinstry was maybe born at that same hospital, also from Toledo.
0: Potentially.
1: It's absolute family history in my case. Mm-hmm. My dad was teaching junior high general music when I was born in Detroit.
0: Yeah.
1: And then when I was 10 years old, might have just turned 11, I think 10 years old, he got a job at the Ohio State University. So I moved there mid-60s. All my new little knucklehead pals in fourth grade were either Cleveland fans or Cincinnati fans.
0: Yes.
1: And I was like, no, I'm a Tigers fan. And then
0: the
1: conveniently,
0: Reds never, the Reds
1: Tigers,
0: never spoke to you? Like,
1: the big red
0: machine never really...
1: I was not... Grabbed. Well, this was before the big red machine.
0: Right.
1: It was, coincidentally, it was like 1967, 68.
0: So Denny McClain, you're talking.
1: Pretty good years for the Tigers.
0: Yeah.
1: Yeah.
0: So exactly.
1: That kind of cemented that loyalty.
0: When was the first time you went to the old Tiger Stadium?
1: I was probably 7 or 8. Parents were not like big jocks and had no money. So we went a couple times and sat in the nosebleed seats in the outfield. And, you know, I would go back to school that next Monday and, you know, pretend that I was.
0: Yeah.
1: No, I saw the catcher give the signal and he was asking for a curveball, but the guy threw a fastball.
0: Right.
1: And, you know. But, yeah, I mean, I have vivid memories of watching the game from that great distance.
0: 440 feet, right?
1: 440
0: center.
1: To dead center with the flagpole in play.
2: I miss that kind of, actually.
0: I'll never forget, again, the first time I went to Tiger Stadium when I was at Michigan, because I'm like, okay, I got to see what this stadium is all about. And I had obstructed view seats.
1: Yeah.
0: And I had to go like, you know, this to go to see, you know, a base hit to right field. I had to like lean around one pole to see around another pole.
1: Which you can still find in Fenway.
0: That's true.
1: Right?
0: Obstructed view seats.
3: Oh, yeah.
1: Yeah. Yeah.
0: Well, you don't sit obstructed view anymore. Look at you now.
3: Not anymore.
0: You don't know those people anymore. Who are you? I don't even know who you are anymore.
3: I haven't been to a game in a while.
0: No, I do remember that. And I also remember pulling a New York thing, which is cheer during the last two lines of the national anthem.
1: Yeah.
0: And Tiger fans looking at me like, what is malfunction? This is the national
1: anthem. We're singing a song here. It's about the United States of America. You want
0: to
1: shut up? Yeah.
0: That happened.
1: If you're not singing, and I'm
0: like,
1: shut up.
0: Because I'm like, you know, we're cheering, hey, last two lines. And then I go to Chicago, and they're cheering throughout the entire national anthem for the Blackhawks game. And I'm like, you know, the Midwest is, like, you can't figure this thing out, you know?
1: Times change.
0: I know. They do indeed. They do indeed. It was also a part of my professionalism that forced to the limit, to be quite honest with you, to be the host of this year's National Football League draft and have as many the Ohio State Buckeyes being mentioned
1: for there were
0: the first
1: a few
0: 11
1: there, there?
0: Picks yeah. of this draft.
1: Yeah, I think, you know, I think the entire starting 11 plus one from 2 years ago.
0: Oh, yeah.
1: We're first-round draft picks.
0: Dude.
1: I mean, our defense.
0: Well, though, you had to be surprised, though, even though Carnell Tate was the first one, too. That was the big surprise of everything.
1: Yeah.
0: But, you know, the only reason why that might be a surprise is because the younger kid that everybody keeps talking about, you know. But Tate is the real deal, man.
1: Yeah. No, I mean, he would have been the featured guy anywhere where number four wasn't.
0: And Sonny Styles at the Combine, JK, was... I've never seen a workout like that.
1: Yeah.
0: And I'll tell you the story. I've mentioned it once before here, is that after he dominated that workout at the Combine, we ran into a couple of the NFL Network producers ran into him in our hotel. We were all staying in the same spot, or he was having a meal, you know, after killing it. And one of the producers went up to him and said, congratulations on it. And he legitimately asked our producer, was that any good?
1: Did I do okay?
0: Yeah, basically is what he said. Like a humility on top of...
1: On top of being an absolute beast. And he's like monstrous too, you know, which...
0: He kept going.
1: Yeah.
0: Same thing with Arvel Reese as well,
1: right.
0: Who's going to be playing in New York. But TJ, over your right shoulder, is a Cowboy fan.
1: And ew.
0: I know. I know.
2: Right. It's true, it's true.
0: But...
1: Well, where's he from? Do you come by it honestly?
2: Oh,
0: yes. No. This is a great question.
2: Hold on.
1: Great question. Yeah, good. Okay.
2: I believe I do, JK. I grew up in the middle of Pennsylvania around the time that the Steelers were dominating. But for some reason, I saw that star every Saturday and decided I didn't want to be like my other friends. I wanted to be different, much like you.
1: Okay.
2: Oh, so I went the Cowboys route.
1: So you're a victim of marketing, basically.
2: You can say that. I'm the only non-Cowboy fan in my family, or non-Steeler fan, I should say, in my family.
1: Okay. All right.
0: I brought that up because...
2: Oh, because we got Caleb Downs and everything's going to be all right.
1: Oh, it sure is.
2: Everything's going to be all right.
1: Yeah.
2: I'm looking, I cannot wait to watch this kid.
0: Because we had him on our show at the Combine, and he was already a professional.
1: Yeah.
0: Like,
1: polished. I mean, he was a professional. He was a sophomore. Yeah.
0: You know? I don't know how the hell Alabama, I guess, you know, Saban left, so Alabama just, like, that's the end of that.
1: Oops.
0: I know. Do we just gloss over the 4 years of Michigan beating them in a row, or do we just gloss over that?
1: Yeah, I think so.
0: Okay. It's not your kind of tempo, huh?
1: I mean, we can talk about Indiana. What?
0: By the way, I can't get enough of Kurt Cignetti.
1: Fantastic!
0: I love that guy.
1: Absolutely.
0: I'm almost obsessed with him.
1: And you know? My daughter, who is now a giant Ohio State fan, like wants to hit him in the face. he brings out the just his competitiveness is so like so just right there and in your face. And I was telling all my Buckeye fans from like game five, I was like, Indiana is for real. And they were like, it's Indiana. And I was like, not anymore. Yeah.
0: But I'm also thinking that for next year too. JK.
1: Oh yeah. No, they're
0: because we had him on just to again. as soon as they won the national championship, I'm asking, come on, come on, come on. And he just went underground. He pops up a little bit for other shows. And I'm like, come on, let's get him on. I waited 6 months to get him. And he, I asked him, I'm like, what do you say where people think you're kind of a one hit wonder? And he goes, we're going to have to prove it. But, you know, he got this twinkle.
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11: I'm Marty Halsberger. World Cup in Mexico City. Mexico and England under an hour delay due to severe weather. They're expected to start in about a half an hour. Norway upset Brazil earlier today to reach their first World Cup quarterfinals. 2-1 the final. Erling Haaland scored both goals for Norway. Neymar said he's retiring from playing for Brazil after his team's exit. In a stunning turn of events, United States star striker Follerin Balogun will play tomorrow night against Belgium. FIFA today lifted his one-game red card suspension incurred last match. U.S. manager Mauricio Pochettino says the decision rights a wrong.
12: We were punished enough against Bosnia-Herzegovina to play with 10 men, 30 minutes, in a decision that was complete unfair.
11: Belgium says they'll investigate all options to oppose the decision. Their coach thought the news was a joke. Coco Gauff beat Belinda Bencic, and Naomi Osaka upset top seed Aryna Sabalenka to reach the Wimbledon quarterfinals. For the first time in their careers, Gauff will play fellow American Jessica Pegula. Novak Djokovic broke Roger Federer's record today for most men's wins at Wimbledon. Joker beat a qualifier for win number 106. Baseball, Yuri Perez was dealing for the Marlins. He had a no-hitter and perfect game until the eighth inning when Josh Kuroda Grauer singled in that eighth to ruin the no-hitter, and he had walked the previous batter. The Marlins hold on for a 9-8 victory over the A's.
13: Hey, it's Michelle Smallman, and coming up Monday, we'll get you ready for the biggest moment in U.S. men's soccer history as they get ready to face Belgium in the round of 16. It's on Sportsmanlike, 6 a.m. Eastern, right here on ESPN Radio, ESPN2, and ESPNU.

0: This is the best of ESPN Radio. Who's in?
1: Are they in?
0: And who's out?
2: Where is they?
3: Out, out.
0: It's time to find out from the Freddie and Harry Selection Committee.
4: So he's no longer the king of L.A. And because of that, LeBron James leaving Los Angeles, that's where our selection committee is going to lie, involving me, David Dennis Jr., our other two horsemen, Shannon Penn and E-Doc Eric Handman, who are the top six kings. And thankfully, we got our queen, our sports and anchor goddess, Christine Lisi, is going to break any potential ties, of which there'll be at least a couple involving the top six kings, part of our selection committee that is brought to you by SoFi. Get your money right.
0: Number one.
4: All right, David Dennis Jr., kick it off with,
5: I'm the king of rock.
4: Who's number one on your list?
6: The number one, the top king here, got to go Martin Luther the King. I can't think of anybody else who's going to be, and we got to put the king in there, Martin Luther the King.
4: Okay.
6: I don't know who else, how else is going to go, and I'm looking at all of y'all, seeing who y'all got at number one too, who not going to have Martin Luther King on there too. So okay. I'm being very judgy right now.
4: Are you selection committee shaming right now?
6: I'm shaming y'all in the committee right now if you don't have Martin Luther King number one.
4: Are you selection committee shaming right now? Is that what you're doing?
6: I am. I'm being judgy.
4: Extremely judgy.
6: I am being judgy.
4: Wow.
6: Taking names right now.
4: That's okay. He's number one on my list too.
6: There you go.
4: There's no
6: That's
4: question about that.
6: About.
4: I just wanted to make sure we got the shaming part out of the way. Shannon Penn, we got two for MLK Jr. Who's number one on your list?
7: Yeah, we absolutely got three for MLK at number one. There's no question about it.
4: Okay.
6: Play some suspenseful music.
4: Okay. E-Dog. Who's number one on your list of kings?
8: So we got three. So you guys already picked Martin Luther King Jr.?
4: Yes.
8: All right. So I just want to quote something here.
4: This ought to be good.
8: Darkness cannot drive out darkness. Only light can do that. Hate cannot drive out hate. Only love can do that.
4: Look at you.
8: Just remember that when I pick my number one here.
4: Okay.
8: I'm going with the king of rock and roll, baby, Elvis Presley. Come on. The king of rock and roll. Ain't nothing but a hound dog. No the time. Graceland? Graceland? Have you ever been? Have you seen Graceland?
4: I have been to Graceland, by the way. And not the movie, but I've actually been to Graceland. David's face, for those on ESPN Plus or the ESPN.

0: you were serious or not, I really don't care. Just the way that David's face looked when you said that. You gonna be okay, David? That's what I want to know. I don't think
1: this is the worst. This is the worst Lex committee already.
0: Already?
1: Already.
0: It's 3-1.
2: Yeah, but he's number one anyway. You know.
0: Thank you.
2: You didn't need me.
0: Thank you. Well, we do need you, but that's a whole nother conversation.
1: That's a whole nother conversation.
0: Whole nother conversation. So Martin Luther King Jr., he's number one.
1: I'm questioning the content of Eric's character right now. I'm going to say that.
0: That'll be between you and E-Dog. We're going to stay out of that. We move to
3: number two.
4: I'm the king of rock.
0: Who's number two on your list, E-Dog? And you better not say Elvis Presley.
2: I mean, he was my number one. How can I not put him at number two?
0: Because you're not going to.
2: I know. So yeah, my number two here. I don't know if this counts, but I'm going to do it anyway.
0: Okay.
2: All right. The Three Kings gave the gift of the Magi.
0: There you go. What's wrong with that?
2: Okay.
0: I'm okay with that.
2: To the baby Jesus.
0: Absolutely.
2: Gold, frankincense, and myrrh.
0: Yeah.
2: Love that myrrh.
0: There's nothing wrong. Now you're taking it to a whole different level again. Although you love Shannon Week with Elvis Presley. I think he's back in the Week Village after that. Shannon was number two.
2: But they did follow the North Star.
0: They did. So without the three wise men. We don't have who we have.
2: Yeah. Mm-hmm.
0: No doubt about that. There we go. So Shannon Penn.
5: Wow.
0: Who's number two in your list of kings?
5: All right, number two on my list of kings. I got to go with the king of pop, Michael Jackson.
0: Okay.
5: Michael Jackson, absolutely. I thought about putting LeBron here, but I got to go with Michael Jackson. Finally watched the Michael movie this weekend.
0: Right.
5: With the family. Outstanding.
0: Uh-huh.
5: Breaking all kind of records.
0: Sure.
5: So, yeah, going with Michael Jackson, king of pop, number two.
0: Okay. I'm going to go off the board a little bit. I'm going to go completely fictional. Mufasa.
1: Okay.
0: From the Lion King.
1: All right.
0: I mean, he was the original Lion King. I know Simba was celebrated, but Mufasa was king of the forest before it became Simba. That's an easy one for me.
2: And what did Simba sing because of Mufasa? Man, I just can't wait to be king
0: because dad was king already.
2: So good. Such a great king Mufasa was.
0: Thank you.
2: Yeah.
0: So Mufasa off the board for me.
5: But did Mufasa ever have to worry about Joe Jackson, though? That's what I want to know.
0: No.
5: You up here talking about Mufasa.
2: His name was Scar.
0: He had to worry about Scar,
5: But Michael had to worry about his brother, too, because Jermaine was trying to take his spotlight. And you saw what Marlon was trying to do out here, trying to do this little Marlon dance during the victory talk. Mufasa didn't have to put up with that. Mufasa didn't have to put up with Joe.
0: You're right.
5: Michael did.
0: You're right. All Mufasa had to put up with was death. Courtesy of Scar.
1: His own brother threw the man off a mountain.
0: Yeah, MJ had to worry about Joe Jackson taking the belt to that behind. Mufasa had to worry about death, and death won. So, David, I got Mufasa number two on my list.
1: All right, so I have to go. Now, this has been tough, but I'm going to go.
0: Okay.
1: I'm going to go Regina King.
0: Look at you going off the board.
1: I'm going to go Regina King because she's been. Regina King.
0: All right. Little crush there.
1: It's been everywhere. Yeah.
0: Not hating on it, by the way.
1: Crush ain't little. Regina King has been in everything, man. All the things. Mm-hmm. Boys in the Hood. Poetic Justice.
0: Uh-huh.
1: Huey and Riley from the Boondocks.
0: That's right. She did the voices from that.
1: Watchmen.
0: Okay.
1: Jerry Maguire.
0: Keep going. Yeah.
1: But directing, doing all these things. Regina King, a top tier king, number two king.
0: Okay, so we bring in our queen, our sponsored anchor goddess, Christine Lisi, to break this tie. Good luck, Christy, with this one. And top six kings were at number two. David has the great Regina King. E-Dog has the three wise men, meaning the three kings, leading to the original king, one of the originals, Jesus Christ. Shannon is choosing the king of pop, Michael Jackson. And I'm choosing the original Lion King when it comes to Mufasa. So Christy and Lisi break the tie.
6: Michael Jackson.
0: Oh, she didn't even wait.
1: Didn't even hesitate.
6: I love Michael.
0: No hesitation.
6: Michael was my guy.
0: No hesitation at all. Wow. Okay. So Michael Jackson, the king of pop. He is number two on our list of the top six kings, part of our selection committee.
3: Number three.
4: I'm the king of rock.
0: What was that?
1: Would he have gone above Elvis? I just want to know if there was a tie there.
0: Ask Eric. How's that?
5: His father-in-law?
0: That's right. What's his father-in-law? Two kings that there could not be more of.
1: Man.
0: I told you about being careful, David, about opening that door.
1: Yeah.
0: Sometimes the door will hit you where the Lord split you.
1: I got you.
0: Shannon Penn, who's number three on your list of our top six kings in our selection committee.
5: I got to go LeBron James here. Like, come on. What are we doing? He's the king.
0: Okay.
5: He's been the king. He's been the chosen one since he was, 15, 16 years old. LeBron James.
0: Okay.
1: All right. Can't go wrong with that.
0: I'm not going to go LeBron James.
1: Uh-huh.
0: I'm just not going to do that. I'm going to go King Joffe from Coming to America.
1: Oh, okay.
0: All right. My son works. James Earl Jones. Come with me. Let's take a stroll. He was great as King Joffe in Coming to America. So I got him. That is my, that right there, David, that's my number three. What's number three on your list?
1: All right. So

0: Everybody knows mm-hmm. I was born in Louisiana.
1: Yes, you were.
0: Love New Orleans.
1: Yes, you do.
0: King cake. Delicious. Ooh. Delicious.
1: That's a good
0: king
1: one.
0: Cake. Can't go wrong. Mm. Mardi Gras time.
1: Yeah.
0: Get a little king cake.
1: Little baby right
0: there. Little baby
1: the
0: right
1: cake.
0: There. Little yeah. cake. Get a little cinnamon glaze on it.
1: Uh-huh.
0: King cake number three.
1: Okay. King cake. That's number three. E-Dog. We got king cake from David. LeBron James from Shannon Penn. King Joff from Coming to America for me. What's number three on your list of kings?
2: So these are all great options here. And LeBron James, Shannon, look, King James, what he was known for, I feel like he's just LeBron now for me. You know
1: Whoa.
2: What I mean? You know, like,
1: you've demoted
2: maybe
1: him.
2: King LeBron. I don't know. But like,
3: you sure it's not James Cincinnati right now talking?
2: I don't know. Just like, I feel like he's gone beyond that nickname, if that makes any sense.
1: Okay. He's
2: like,
1: just LeBron now.
2: He's just LeBron. Like, Magic was his nickname, but he's just Magic.
1: Okay.
2: I don't know. That's right. Just how I feel about LeBron.
1: There's
2: hate a lot of king nicknames in sports.
1: Mm, sure.
2: So maybe it's not as special. We'll get to them later in the list here.
1: Uh-huh.
2: But for right now, my number three, this king didn't have to say a single word. This Ooh. King was threatening an entire kingdom for years on end and eventually came to heads. We're talking about the Night King from Game of Thrones.
1: Look at you.
2: I mean,
1: look at you.
2: Cold as ice. Ice in his veins, literally.
1: Cold. Look at you. Off the board. First Elvis, now the Night King from Game of Thrones. We bring back in our Queen Christine Lisi as David Dennis Jr. just shaking his head. Remember.
0: I mean, my man went out there and got mm-hmm. got murked. He only lasted one episode of battle. I'm just throwing it out there.
1: That's okay.
0: He did all that talk. One of the big draft busts, I think, in Game of Thrones history.
1: Either way, he was still the Night King, and that's E-Dawg's King. So Christine Lisi, our queen. We got David with King Cake. As a native of New Orleans that he is, E. Dawg says the Night King from Game of Thrones. Shannon Penn says LeBron James, the king of the NBA. And I say King Joffy from Coming to America. So Christine Lisi, our queen, break the tie.
4: LeBron.
1: Boy, she's been quick today. Usually,
4: I know. It's hard. I gotta be decisive today.
1: Usually take a couple of seconds. Yes. King of Pop, done. LeBron, done. Part of our kings and our selection committee.
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1: Amber and Ian on ESPN Radio, the ESPN app, and Sirius XM Channel 80, presented by Progressive Insurance. John Michaels, along with Tanitra Batiste, here with you on a Jaylen Brown to the Sixers night. We got the blockbuster news earlier, the breaking news that Jaylen Brown was being traded from the Boston Celtics to the Philadelphia 76ers. And Boston Celtics radio analyst and two-time NBA champion Cedric Maxwell joins us here on Amber and Ian. And Cedric, after the deal with the Bucks didn't happen for the Celtics to land Giannis, it kind of looked like the logical landing spot for Jaylen Brown, who was still out there in the ethos to be traded, would be somewhere maybe out west, like maybe the Blazers or the Rockets. But never did we think the East and the Sixers. I mean, what was your reaction?
2: Somebody give me an Excedrin, man, because damn, I just can't believe it. I mean, for a team like Philly that I've hated for so long to get a guy like Jaylen Brown, Brad makes these kind of decisions. But, you know, the other narrative, you know, you said, well, trade value of him is going down. Why not keep him? Why not just keep him? If that was the case, then the season that he had last year, he built himself up into one of the top players in the league. Why not do it again? But, you know, they pulled the trigger now, and there's a lot of angst out here. A lot of Celtic fans are calling me, and I had a friend of mine said, oh, the Celtics have broke my heart again. So it's just crazy.
3: Cedric, when you look at this, was there something going on behind the scenes that we don't know that would facilitate a trade like this?
2: You know what? I am not behind the scenes, but I just don't know. I mean, Jaylen Brown had arguably the best season of his career individually. I mean, he was an MVP candidate. He led this team, a team that, you know, you didn't think was going to win that many games, to win 60 games this year. So dominant. And I mean, on both ends of the floor, defensively dominant. But something happened, and I don't know what it is. I'm still scratching my head, and I'm going home right now. I might have a big damn bowl of Jell-O or something, because something got to happen in my head right now. I don't know what it is.
1: Yeah, we feel the same, Cedric. Cedric Maxwell, Boston Celtics radio analyst, two-time NBA champion, joining John Michaels and Tanitra Batiste here on Amber and Ian on ESPN Radio. And Cedric, Jaylen Brown is the type of player. He is originally from the Atlanta metro area, right? So the Hawks fan base has been hoping, wishing, praying for the last several seasons every time Jaylen Brown comes up in the conversation about the possibility of moving him on from Boston. The Hawks kind of raise their hands. And you got to think, there are so many teams that missed out on the opportunity to get a Jaylen Brown, because originally it was, hey, you want him, you got to get four picks. But as time went on, now you see it's more like four first-rounders, and then it ends up being essentially a trade-off for Paul George. Where does this put this team now in terms of where the Celtics are in the Eastern Conference in contending for a title this upcoming season?
2: Well, when you lose a guy like Jaylen Brown, to me, and I try to be as honest as I can, it seems like that's a step back, that reshuffling the deck. You know, obviously you're waiting for Tatum to come back and get back into form. But when you lose such a dynamic player, the way he was able to play and the things he was able to do on both ends of the floor, it tells me that you're starting to look at things a little different. Celtics always compete for a championship. And it's funny, though, because I'm out of my voice right now. All I can hear myself going, I'm trying to get words out. I can't.
1: Yeah, and another thing that you just mentioned, I'm sorry, John, I just wanted to kind of add to that with something that Cedric said that hit me, and that was, you know, you're obviously then waiting for Jason Tatum to kind of come back and be himself, but Jaylen Brown showed you that you had an insurance policy, essentially, this past season, because you only got Jason Tatum for 17 regular season games and then that first round of the playoffs. But what if you don't have a 100% Jason Tatum back for any portion of next season? Your insurance policy is now gone.
2: You got a home right now that's in Florida and what you have a hurricane coming. And your insurance policy is like, damn, I got to read this to see if it's still good or not. Tatum is an awesome player. I hope he comes back 100%.
1: For sure.
2: But when you had those two guys who were such a dynamic duel, when I think about the way they fed off each other, the way they played, the way they appreciate each other. But now to go to Philadelphia, to Philly, an arch rival, it doesn't sting no more than that for me as a Sixer hater.
3: Does that say something about Jaylen Brown, the fact that they sent him to, of all places, Philadelphia?
2: Yeah, it says a lot about everything. That, you know, you obviously you don't want to try to send him to a rival, but maybe everything else had kind of gone downhill. You weren't able to get what it was. Somebody said, you know, 60 cents on the dollar. Was it actually 60 cents on the dollar? I think that people are going to look at it and they're going to evaluate it. And Paul George, mind you now, Paul George at one time was one of the best players in the league.
3: Right.
2: But you're talking about the guy who sat out last year, had to sit out last year, about 30 games because of drug allegations. So it's very, very scary when I think how this has come down.
3: When you talk about Jason Tatum, and I want to go to him, full disclosure, I've torn both my Achilles. It's the worst injury. I don't wish it on my worst enemy, and it takes forever to come back. But by that second year, you start to get back to where you were. Do you think he can get back to where he was when he was arguably a top five player in the NBA and then carry Boston and the guys that he has around him?
2: Well, he's going to have to, and I think that you look at him. The Celtics have done their due diligence again, trying to protect him. But as you said, I've never had an Achilles injury. But what I know, it takes time. One of my best friends I played with was Nate Archibald. Mm-hmm. And Nate Archibald came back from two Achilles injuries and came back and played extremely well. But there's always something that you lose in the transition between getting hurt and getting healthy from an Achilles.
3: Indeed. I was going to say, what do you do now? Does Derek White just tune in and become your number two? Because I love Derek White, everything he's done. But he's 32 years old. Do they have enough around Jason Tatum to stay competitive?
2: Well, you're starting to add some pieces. Brad Stock probably isn't still dealing. Conley comes over. I like that pickup there. As a point, he's going to help you out. But still, I think they're going to have to get more big. They're going to get more size. Obviously, getting Robinson from the Knicks, but Robinson isn't a free throw shooter. Robinson isn't he isn't a scorer, but he's a defender. So he can rebound the basketball, but that's the same thing you were getting from, you know, maybe other players right now on this team. So I'm just very curious to see how this thing is going to go down.
1: And at the risk of making you cringe, Cedric, Jaylen Brown is now joining the big three for the Sixers in Joel Embiid, Tyrese Maxey, and a rookie in VJ Edgecombe who just showed out, so can't wait to see what he does. But how does Jaylen Brown fit into what the Sixers bring to the table just in terms of making them a contender in the East?
2: Jaylen brings a lot of stuff. His physicality, being strong, being able to score the basketball, being able to take some of the pressure off Embiid and Maxey. Paul George, for a while, he played well against the Boston Celtics in the playoffs. But during the Knicks, they just kind of folded 10. Jaylen Brown won't do that. And Jaylen Brown might be back in a position where he's going to give them that much more ammo. So it's going to be scary if you think, you know, the Philadelphia, but you always think about, can Joel Embiid be healthy during that time? That's going to be still a huge question.
1: Just as we asked the question about Paul George, it's the same question that we throw out there for Joel Embiid as well.
3: Will Jaylen Brown be accepted back into Boston? Like, what's the reception going to be when he comes back to Boston?
2: Oh, it's going to be a good one. It's going to be a Paul Pierce-like perception when Paul left and came back. There were people crying. There were people who just, you know, because he was such a dynamic player. I was talking to my broadcast partner, Sean Grandy, and he made mention, he said, Jaylen Brown, even right now getting traded, will have his jersey retired by the Boston Celtics one day. And I went, I don't know. I just don't.
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16: ABC News, I'm Wayne Cabot. Suspension suspended for tomorrow's World Cup.
17: A shocking decision ahead of one of the biggest games in U.S. men's national team history. FIFA announcing it's lifting the one-match ban handed to U.S. star striker Phelan Balogun. FIFA citing Article 27 of its disciplinary code, putting Balogun's one-match suspension on hold for a probation period of 1 year, essentially changing the punishment to a warning.
16: ABC's Christian Cordero, the Belgian team, saying it's astonished by the decision. They played tomorrow in Seattle. President Trump intervened on behalf of America. Kyiv now under a Russian attack again tonight. 25 dead across New Jersey after days of heat. People as young as their 30s. Most had no air conditioning. Mayor Zoran Mamdani telling New Yorkers expect possible heavy flooding tomorrow when another round of heavy storms moves in around dawn. This is ABC News.
18: Here's your Storm Team 20 forecast. Slight chance for storms tonight, otherwise mainly clear skies. Lows dip down to about 67. Winds out of the north, 5 to 10 miles per hour. Sunshine mixed with clouds at times. Tomorrow, high temperatures reach up to 84. Partly cloudy skies tomorrow night. Lows level off around 64. I'm meteorologist Laura Lockwood on Sports Radio 92.3 FM and 1450 AM. Currently, it's 81 degrees.
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0: Tonight podcast for Friday, July 3rd, 2026, presented by La Quinta by Wyndham. Taylor Schwenk is producing back in Connecticut. I'm Buster Olney, working from my home as we head in this July 4th weekend. And on this July 4th weekend, we're going to have a conversation with longtime outfielder Rick Monday about that moment in 1976 when he rescued a flag from two protesters who were trying to burn it at Dodger Stadium. He's got that story and what's going on with the flag in 2026. Paul Hambakidis will join us to play a game of blip or trend about the Yankees and other teams that are moving one direction or the other. And he's got great insight into the loss of Aaron Judge for the Yankees and the struggles of the Braves' Austin Riley. But first, a few notes. Steve Cohen, the Mets owner, spoke to the New York Post earlier this week about the Mets' struggles. And he said flat out, David Cerns, their head of baseball operations, is not in trouble. He's not going to make a change there. But he also said he's concerned about the Mets in 2027. He basically said exactly what we've been saying on the podcast, that it's hard to really identify a foundation for this franchise in the midst of what has been a disastrous season for them. Junior Caminero is on a serious roll.
1: And now the hottest man on the planet, Junior Caminero. Now the first pitch to him. High drive deep to left field. He's done it again. Over the bullpen and left. A first pitch. Two-run homer by Junior Caminero. And the Rays have a 2-0 lead right from the jump.
0: All right, for Caminero, that is home runs in six consecutive games. He now has 9 homers in his last 8 games. This is someone who doesn't turn 23 until Sunday. I mean, think about that, what he's doing so far. The Rays are now 3.5 games in first place in the American League East, partly because the Yankees just keep on losing.
2: The 1-2. Strike 3. Ball game over. And the Yankees lose their 7th straight game. An absolutely awful stretch of baseball by the Yankees as they continue to lose. Their defense continues to be porous and not getting the hits when they need them.
0: And before that loss on Wednesday, Aaron Judge was critical of the team. For him, it was like screaming. He said, a little lack of focus. I think guys have to remember they show up here. We're here to win a World Series. So Aaron Judge even noting that, it's time for the Yankees to start playing better. Paul Skenes of the Pirates, who came into the year, I think generally perceived as being the best pitcher on the planet. He was hit hard by the Phillies on Wednesday. His final line, 4 innings, 6 hits, 7 earned runs.
3: High fly ball, left field, Skenes at the wall. He did it!
4: Yeah!
3: And a grand slam to cap it off. 3 home runs today for Dansby Swanson. 7 home runs today for the Cubs. Have fun, Wrigley Field. Enjoy it. It's 22-3.
0: And Dansby Swanson is going off. Over his last 13 games, he's got 9 homers and 29 RBI. To put that into perspective, in the Yankees' last 13 games, they have 14 homers and 33 RBI. Dansby, 9 homers and 29 RBI. So Dansby Swanson with an adjustment in his swing, working to the middle of the field instead of pulling off the ball, and he's doing tremendous damage right now. All right, let's get to it.
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5: 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Hembo, how you doing?
6: I'm good, Buster. It's scorching hot here on the East Coast, and scorching hot on the NBA hot stove. I'm not sure if you've noticed, not sure if word has reached you. Today, I produced a television show in which we talked about LeBron James making another decision. I imagine that you are waiting with bated breath to see where he plays year 24 in the NBA.
5: Every day I wake up and I say, you know, when is LeBron going to retire? I think that, it drives everything. And I would say this, you're getting 100 degrees there. The mountains filled with snow here in Bozeman.
6: That's outrageous.
5: Yes. Oh,
6: I envy you today. Not
5: it
6: many
5: was
6: days
5: 42
6: out there.
5: Degrees this morning here in Bozeman. So we're in very different parts of the world. And I'm curious to see if you have a very different perspective on this new game I'm going to throw at you. Blip or trend? Okay. I'm going to throw a team at you and you tell me whether this is just a blip, an outlier, or is it a trend of what's to come? You ready?
6: I'm ready. Let's do it. Top of my head. Let's do it right now.
5: The Miami Marlins, they go 20-6 in the month of June. They are surging forward in the National League standings, certainly in a better position to make it as a wild card team. A blip or a trend?
6: It's a trend. I believe in this team. A playoff team might be something of a stretch, of course, because I think they're a little bit light from a pitching infrastructure standpoint. But obviously, Max Meyer's throwing the ball great for them, as is Sandy Alcantara. He just finished an undefeated month. I've been really encouraged, of course, by what I've seen from the lineup. I think Joe Mack has made an enormous difference to them behind the plate. He's been hitting representatively, obviously handling the pitching staff really well. And they've really taken well to having pitches called from the dugout, Buster. So you might say that's improved them on two fronts, not to mention the fact that they have among the best middle infield tandems in baseball. Griffin Conine just came off at the injured list. I think this is a trend. I've seen enough to believe that the Marlins are going to win more games than they lose this season. But in the National League, the playoffs are a stretch. This would be a season in which the Marlins would have benefited a lot from being in the American League.
5: Their OPS as a team in the month of June was 798.
6: Wow.
5: In this era, that's pretty incredible with three players up around 900. So the Marlins are making a push without a doubt. The Yankees losing a bunch of games. Is that a blip or a trend?
6: That's a blip. I feel strongly that this Yankees team has the infrastructure to be the best one in the American League when the day is done, to own the best record in the American League at the end of the season. But of course, much of that comes down to how quickly Aaron Judge comes back and how good Aaron Judge is when he does come back. Because right now it's fairly obvious that the lineup without him is a lot more ordinary, certainly, than I was expecting. And I've also not been terribly encouraged from a pitching standpoint on two fronts. I thought Gerrit Cole would come back a little bit stronger. He's not looked like himself. He looks more like a mid-rotation starter to me, Buster, which would be concerning. And let's be honest, they're at least two bullpen arms shy of where they're going to need to be the last couple months of the season. We know Brian Cashman has done an extraordinary job over the years at backfilling that role specifically before the trade deadline, but they're going to have to be active. When you consider those issues with the fact that they're getting very little from the left side of their infield, I say more a blip than a trend, but they should still remain aggressive in the next few weeks, because I don't believe that they're going to run away and hide by any stretch when you consider Aaron Judge's health.
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0: I'll offer you a mulligan with this information. Aaron Judge may not be back until sometime in mid-August or maybe early September. Giancarlo Stanton is probably 6 weeks away from returning. You want to change that to a blip or a trend?
1: No, I'm not okay. going to, but only because of the context of the American League. That yes. has to be said aloud. You've called it the land of opportunity. It really works both ways. All they have to do is stay afloat, tread water. And I feel strongly that by the time we get to September, despite the fact that everyone's going to be calling WFAN, mother bleeping everyone and their mother, the Yankees will still be in position to win the American League when all is said and done.
0: The Rays have moved into first place in the American League East. Blip or trend?
1: That's a blip. I don't believe in this team from a long-term standpoint. Are they going to make the playoffs? Probably. But I say so tepidly. I don't feel strongly, Buster, that beyond their big three, that of course being Yandy Diaz, being Jonathan Aranda, being Junior Caminero, that the bottom two-thirds of their lineup is representative. And I don't have expectation that they're going to go for the gusto at the trade deadline because they're a model team and they're not typically one to do that. I think from a pitching standpoint, Buster, they're merely good and not great. And their run prevention has been largely driven this year by the fact that their defense has been exceptional, primarily with how they've positioned their infield. It's a super nerdy way to look at them. But from that standpoint, from the perspective of where to play their guys, they are light years ahead of the rest of the league. But that's hard to sustain over 162 from that perspective in terms of making your opponent's BABIP that low. I think the Rays are going to probably come back down to earth much the same way they did a year ago. You and I had conversations about the Rays in June of last year. I was awfully encouraged by what I saw, but they didn't quite have the depth at that time. Their system yep. now is a lot better than it was then, Buster, but I'm just not so sure that they're going to be willing to part with meaningful players to stay afloat in the American League East, even though it does probably mean they'll make the playoffs.
0: So here's why I think the Rays, or what's got to happen for the Rays to continue this. I think they have to trade for a couple starting pitchers. Mm. You know, you've got Shane McClanahan, Drew Rasmussen, two pitchers with a lot of injury history. And it might be by the end of the year, you know, they would feel good if they got 150 innings out of each guy, right? They're going to need more depth. And here's the good thing from the Rays perspective. It looks like starting pitching is going to be the most voluminous part of the trade market. Huh. Like, you're going to be able to go out and get good starting pitchers if you're a team looking for help. Everyone focuses on Terry Skubel. Man, there could be a lot of guys that could be out there. Robbie Ray could be really good. We've talked about Freddie Peralta, Joe Ryan, on and on. I could give you, 10, 12 names of guys. And so I think the Rays are going to benefit potentially from that. All right. The Texas Rangers have surged into first place. Blip or trend?
1: It's a blip. Look, this team can pitch. They can really pitch. But until I see Corey Seager and Wyatt Langford on the field hitting representatively, I'm just not going to buy it all the way. I'd love to, but right now they're in first place in large part because of the constitution of their division. And you know how strongly I feel that the Mariners are a sleeping giant that is going to awake at some point. And I don't view the Rangers as being a team that can out-hit most anybody. They'll pitch plenty well enough to get to 80 wins, 83 wins, or something that rhymes with that. So I suppose all these conversations that we have regarding the Rangers and these other American League teams almost have to be adjusted for, accounted for. We need a park factor each of these discussions because any one of these teams is a 9-2 or a 2-9 away from having a completely different outlook on their own season. But in their case, you know, I feel strongly it's the lineup that sets your floor. It's the pitching that sets your ceiling. And I don't view the Rangers lineup as having enough depth or length to do much more than win half their games. And ultimately, I think they will be bypassed by the Seattle Mariners.
0: Baseball's ultimate Jekyll and Hyde team this year, the Chicago Cubs, with two winning streaks of 10 plus games. They went on a long extended streak where they were struggling to hit. They're back winning again. Blip or trend?
1: It's a blip. This team is not going to win the division. They could sneak into the playoffs, but I'm not even certain that I'd be willing to go that far, Buster, because look, you mentioned they're a Jekyll and Hyde team. It's the best way to describe them. Pete Crow Armstrong just had, from a value standpoint, the best month since Ohtani in June of 2023. He's hitting out of his ever-loving mind. He's taking walks, for God's sake. But let's be honest. There's no contender in baseball with a more acute need than the Cubs starting rotation. It is a mash unit, and they're going to have to pay 150 cents on the dollar to get anybody because the whole league knows what I know. Regarding the lineup itself, they have a number of guys who, on an individual basis, you feel good about their back of their baseball card. But not only are they so streaky, not only are they so situationally poor, but there's very little slug. Now, if the baseball's flying out in Wrigley in the next couple months of the season, maybe that changes my math a little bit. But I view the Cubs as being one masher short of having a chance to overtake Milwaukee and probably two starting pitchers short of being able to do so. So I remain somewhat tepid on the Cubs, but I understand, I acknowledge that's probably a non-standard opinion for a team that's playing so well right now.
0: All right, let's dig in your notes for the week. We've been talking about Aaron Judge and his impact on the lineup. What do you got there?
1: I have to admit, Buster, I thought this Yankees team was different, was deeper, yeah, was better equipped
0: so did I.
1: To handle his prolonged absence. And for a little while, it looked like they might be, but it's obviously not manifested in that way. And you telling me that it's going to be a good while longer, I think does raise some serious eyebrows in New York for all the obvious reasons. The numbers are these. This team's played 101 games without him across the last 5 years. So that dates to his first MVP season. In those games, the Yankees are 46-55. They average 4 runs a game with a 6.78 OPS. Buster, that is compared to a 5 runs a game lineup and a 761 OPS with him. But of course, there are many factors outside of Aaron Judge's control that contribute to that. So what I wanted to do for you is be just a little bit smarter and really pare it down to look at his direct impact. So here's what I did. I first checked Ben Rice, who is OPSing 1069, hitting in front of Aaron Judge. His OPS in June was 657. I then checked Cody Bellinger. He had a 915 OPS hitting behind Aaron Judge. He had a 663 OPS in June. And lastly, Buster, I checked out the batting line for the 2-3-4 hitters in the Yankees lineup before and after Judge got hurt. Beforehand, it was an 888 OPS. It led the major leagues. And since, it's a 656 OPS, which ranks 29th in the major leagues. Those are numbers too loud and samples too large to conclude anything other than the fact, Buster, that Aaron Judge is the biggest and the best force multiplier in all of baseball.
0: Man, and there's no doubt about it. I agree with you that I thought the Yankees would be better equipped to handle his absence this year for the first couple of weeks. No question it did. They're going to have to outpitch other teams, and we'll see how that goes. But I also agree with what you said before. The American League is so forgiving. Austin Riley is really struggling to the point that the Braves now have dropped him down to 7th in the lineup. You know, last couple of years, we thought a lot of this was related to the fact he wasn't healthy. By all accounts, he is healthy, but man, it has been difficult for him. What do you got?
1: So the date is August 1st, 2022, Buster. A 25-year-old Austin Riley owns the second shortest odds to win the National League MVP amidst his second of 3 consecutive 6-win seasons. The Braves rewarded him at that time with a $212 million contract. It was the largest in the history of the franchise. What I'm going to now do for you, Buster, is just read his OPS in chronological order since 2021. 898, 878, 861, 783, 737, and right now it is 619. So I asked myself, how rare is that for someone that good to see his batting line depreciate that much in every year? So this is what I did. I looked at every player to debut since 1920. So that's the live ball era. As it turns out, Austin Riley is the 23rd player to see his OPS decline in 5 consecutive 300 plate appearance seasons. And among those 23 players, Buster, his 279 point decline is the 5th largest, but much more alarmingly, he is the youngest player on the list. In other words, there has never been a player this young that has declined this much. So I wanted to ask myself, why? How on earth could Austin Riley go from being someone who you could have put on short lists as the greatest starts to, like, literally third base careers in the history of baseball to this? And the best way to answer that question is a quote that Warren Spahn gave us 80 years ago. He said, hitting is timing. Pitching is disrupting the hitter's timing. And that's exactly how pitchers are disrupting Austin Riley. Buster, the numbers bear it out. The video bears it out. He is not on the fastball, period. There is no other explanation required. He is being beat up. He is being beaten away. That obviously opens up the entire menu for opposing pitchers, and there's nothing that he can do seemingly to adjust. There's no other club in his bag, which is what concerns me, that there isn't any easy fix. There's no open your stance up, start your swing sooner, X, Y, or Z. This is an entire machine that needs to be rebuilt, and I'm fascinated to see how Alex Anthopoulos is going to respond in the next month, because putting the best foot forward for that organization, it might not be playing Austin Riley 162 times a year.
0: Yeah, what's interesting about his history too is that he typically will go through periods of struggle and then he'll figure it out and he thrives, right? I mean, he did that. I remember talking to his high school coach. He went through a period then. He did it when he first got to pro ball. He did it early in his career. And I know that they believe in the person, but I'm with you. I'm really curious to see what Alex Anthopoulos does with Ha-Seong Kim and with Austin Riley, two players they've invested a lot of money in. And I don't even know if the Braves wanted to do something with Riley, exactly how many opportunities they would have, because there's so much money on that deal. But I mean, it really is sort of, it's almost like a fire alarm where, you know, I'm curious to see if Alex pulls on that to go out and make deals to, upgrade the offense on the left side of the Braves infield, because it has been an absolute mess. All right. Earlier this week, we saw Bo Bichette, very emotional in his return to Toronto, got a huge standing ovation from the fans. What do you got on Bo Bichette?
1: That was a light switch moment for me. That moment in the dugout when I saw his eyes.
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0: I'm Marty Hausberger. World Cup action in Mexico City. Mexico and England in the 29th minute, 0-0. Brazil's Neymar calling it quits, says he won't play for Brazil anymore after the team was beaten today by Norway 2-1. FIFA today suspended the red card U.S. striker Fallerin Balogun
14: received in his team's match against Bosnia, making him available to face Belgium in the round of 16 at the World Cup tomorrow night. U.S. defender Alex Freeman says Balogun brings a lot to the pitch.
15: He can bring physicality. He can bring people, someone that can score roles. He can bring one that can hold up play as well. And I think he's that striker that all around can, is just so amazing.
14: ABC confirming reports that the White House made a call to FIFA after the U.S. went over Bosnia last week to ask to review Balogun's red card. Cristiano Ronaldo has confirmed that this will be his last World Cup as he and Portugal prepare to face Spain in tomorrow's round of 16 clash in Dallas. The 41-year-old Ronaldo has played in six World Cup editions. Tennis, big upset at Wimbledon.
16: Naomi Osaka knocks out Sabalenka and moves on to the quarterfinals.
14: It'll be Osaka's first quarterfinals appearance at Wimbledon. Joining her there also for the first time, Coco Gauff, who knocked off Belinda Bencic in three sets. Baseball scoreboard in the sixth. The Padres lead the Dodgers 1-0 on ESPN Radio. Earlier, the Mets got by the Braves 10-9. Pirates demolished the Nationals 11-5. And the Reds nipped the Orioles 3-2.
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0: All right, we've been talking all year about how the American League stinks. What do you got?
1: Some of these numbers are comical, so I apologize in advance if I'm laughing through some of this, Buster. This isn't meant to be a laugh track. I'm just going to recite for you some facts that I find illuminating. Through the month of June, the American League is 174 and 217 in interleague play. A series record, Buster, of 50 and 79. That is accompanied by a run differential of minus 182. Some Jeez. Numbers don't need context, but here's some more. There's exactly one team in the American League that has a winning record against the National League this season. It is the Rangers. They are 16 and 14. It is astonishing. Further, through 81 games, so I paused the season at its midway point, the Yankees were the only team that had a run differential better than plus 25. The last time that happened in either league was the National League in 92, that of course was before interleague play. But you have to go back to 1958 to find a league, either league, with one team that was better than plus 100 and no other team better than plus 25. And the funny thing about it is, of course, the Yankees have done all their damage against the American League. They're plus 4 against the National League. So I'm not sure we've ever seen anything quite like this. And what I'm fascinated to hear from you is how that's going to express itself over the next month, because there's going to be a team or two or three that convinces themselves they're much better than they actually are simply because of their environmental effects, for lack of a better term. The rest of the teams, am I reading that right? Or do you view the American League as being cut and dry, where there's a certain number of teams that are clearly going to go for it and other teams that are not?
0: No, I think it absolutely lowers the bar. And if you are, for example, Craig Breslow, and you're running the Boston Red Sox, and there's all kinds of speculation that you might get fired at year's end, right? And people are criticizing you for the moves you've made, for the decision to fire Alex Cora. And we've seen the Red Sox play better of late. You know, they sweep the series from the Yankees. Will the fact that they're in the American League and, you know, they're within, I think, going into play on what, Tuesday, they were 4.5 games out. Could they talk themselves into being a buyer in a way that a National League team would scoff at? No question about it. Absolutely no doubt about it. I'm curious. My belief, I did PTI on Tuesday, and they asked me about this disparity between the American League and National League, and I said, blame the Dodgers. The Dodgers started the arm race in the National League, everyone trying to keep up with them. We can run through all the teams, right? All the money the Mets have spent trying to catch up to the Dodgers. Your Phillies spent a ton of money to keep Kyle Schwarber, Aaron Nola. The Atlanta Braves have gone out, you know, made some additions, during the last offseason. The Mason Miller, Michael King of the Padres. I mean, it feels like there's been Shohei Ohtani.

0: Meanwhile, every club in the National League is going to be fighting tooth and nail. It's a very bizarre juxtaposition. And what's so funny is that I grew up in a time in which the American League was a dominant team, in part, of course, because those were the teams that were spending at the time. So for all of you out there saying that, you know, spending and winning have no correlation, you don't have to look any farther than the free agent boards across the last few seasons to see if one league has outspent the other by billions of dollars, there's obviously a huge standings correlation.
1: Yeah, Red Sox, Yankees, that absolutely. Once the Red Sox and Yankees in the aughts started to go at it, man, it absolutely drove the American League. And same thing is happening in the National League now. Right, Hemba, I want to get the stolen base note in, but we're going to do it next week. So I appreciate it. I'll be talking to you about Get Up. You're my producer on that show for tomorrow.
0: Buster, check your email, stat.
1: All right, Hemba, thanks for doing this.
0: Later, friends.
1: As Disney celebrates America 250, ESPN celebrates the games, the icons, and the moments that inspire generations. Today, we have Rick Monday, who played 19 years in the big leagues and now broadcasts Los Angeles Dodgers games. Rick, how you doing?
2: I'm doing well, Buster. How are you?
1: I'm doing great.
2: We were finally able to track one another down. We tried to do this the other day when you were live at Fenway Park. It just didn't work out.
1: I know. We've had about four different iterations of this, but we got you. And it was important to get you because, of course, we have July 4th coming up, America 250. And you had one of the moments in baseball history that people remember when they think about the connection between baseball and the United States of America. That happened on April 25th, 1976. Yeah, you were playing for the Chicago Cubs at the time in Dodger Stadium. Okay, you can take it from there.
2: It was a bright Sunday afternoon. It was the final game of the series. There had actually been a couple of pitches thrown in the bottom of the fourth inning. And from center field, you know when something kind of goes awry because you hear something a little different. And off to my right, I could hear the crowd. And the noise did not match with what was happening on the field. And I looked over, and here comes the two guys. And I saw that one of them had something under his arm. But it was not until they stopped running and got to shallow left center field that I saw was an American flag, and they spread it out on the ground, and they knelt down beside it, and I could see the reflection of the sun on that bright Sunday afternoon, reflecting on this gigantic can of lighter fluid. And at the time, Buster, I was only about 5 years out of the Marine Corps Reserves, serving 6 years while I was actually playing in Major League Baseball. And I was angry that they came on the field to begin with, and then really angry there was the American flag, and I could see they were trying to do something to it. And they began to douse it with the lighter fluid. And I ran towards them. Memory serves correct, the wind blew the first match out, or it went out on its own, and there was a photo that was taken by the late James Rourke, who was nominated for a Pulitzer Prize for that photo that showed that one of them thought he was actually putting the match that instant to the flag. Well, it's when I scooped it up, and I could feel the lighter fluid on the flag. And my first question, is it on fire? Well, it was not. So I ran it in, gave it to Doug Rao, left-handed pitcher of the Dodgers. Tommy Lasorda, that was the year, Buster, that Tommy was actually coaching third base, 1976. He became the full-time manager, 1977. So Tommy ran past me from his third base coaching box and yelling at these guys. They were removed from the field. And then after the game, I requested if I discovered that they were going to go through at least a trial for trespass, if nothing else. And I said, can I get that flag? So a few weeks later, the Dodgers actually came into Chicago Wrigley Field, and Al Campanis, the general manager, presented me with that flag. The irony of it is that 50 years later, Buster, that flag still has a life. It's something that my wife, Barbara Lee, and I have been very active in. She's taken it across country, 14 states, 14 days with the Patriot Guard riders, primarily on motorcycle. And stopped at the military bases, stopped at veterans' hospitals. And I remember a phone call that she made one night in those 14 days. And she said, we've got to do a better job in taking care of our military. She was at a veterans' hospital at the time. She said, we need to do something to kind of improve the conditions. So we've gotten involved with a lot of other people, thankfully, that 50 years later, that flag has a life. It's currently on display and in the Hall of Fame. It's going to be there for a number of months. And we take it around the country for fundraisers at various times.
1: And I want to ask you about that in a second, about how that came to be that it's at the Hall of Fame. But I wanted to follow up on what happened. First off, you see the video of this happening when you grab the flag, and the reaction from

0: the protesters, like one of them, you know, threw something at you. Were you aware of that in the moment?
1: Lighter fluid.
0: That's right. The lighter fluid. And what was the reaction from other folks who were on the field at that time or when you got back to the dugout at the end of the half inning?
1: There was silence to begin with at that moment, as best I recall. And then the crowd started to react. And it was Fred Clare, who was in charge of public relations, went on to become general manager of the Dodgers, that actually had someone put up, "Rick, you made a great save," something like that, put up on the Instagram. Irony, too, is you start to look, you mentioned the video. So this event took place in 1976. The only thing that we had, Buster, and it was terrific, was the call from Ben Scully that I still listen to and still get goosebumps from time to time. No one knew that that video existed until 1984. I was coming out of a meeting. 84 was my last year playing. I was coming out of a meeting about doing the Dodger cable games, and I saw someone that I had met in Tommy Lasorda's office after a ball game a couple of years prior, and he was with one of the movie studios, and he said, "Hey, I saw the video of you with the flag last night." And I said, "Well, you must mean the photo that James Work took." He goes, "No, a friend of mine shot it with his own camera, bumped it over to video." And I said, "It doesn't exist." Well, he messengered it over to me that night to my home. And for the first time, someone besides the gentleman that saw it, his wife and this other gentleman that I knew, only three people had seen it prior to that time. So it was lost. Nobody knew it existed. And now we see that. It kind of puts it in perspective, and it's also in a continuous loop in the Hall of Fame where the flag's on display.
0: Did you ever have a chance? Obviously, you worked in the same press box as Ben Scully for years. Did you guys ever talk about that?
1: Privately, yes. And he was dumbfounded that someone would come onto the field and try and desecrate something that represents the rights and freedoms for all of us in this country. Now, what we do with those rights and freedoms is up to us, individually and collectively. But Ben and I had some private moments that remain private in our own thoughts. But I'm proud of the fact that I happened to be close enough that particular afternoon to do something that I thought 50 years ago was the right thing for me to do. And to this day, I still think it was the right thing to do, because there's a lot of people that have given not only their time, but their dedication. Some have paid the ultimate price, the sacrifice, for us to be able to sit down and have a conversation as we are right now about anything we want to have. And we visited too many military hospitals to see the people that have represented those rights and freedoms. They didn't ask for a thank you or anything else. They said, "When do you need us and where do you need us?" And that's the answer that they gave us. One quick story. When we visited, you know, my wife set up for the Dodgers to go to Walter Reed Army Medical Center a number of years ago. And it was one of the first baseball teams to go and visit the soldiers. And we were with a young lieutenant who had just been at Walter Reed for a few days and had multiple wounds. And he said, "I understand you have the flag with you." And my wife said, "Yes." And he said, "I'd like to have a photo taken with you." And about that time, one of his many wounds began to open up and began to bleed. And in almost panic, he said, "Beverly, please take this flag." And she looked at him and said, "Lieutenant, it's okay if you get blood on the flag." He goes, "No, ma'am, it's not. I will die protecting the rights and freedoms that it represents, but I will not bleed on my flag." That is a moment that struck me, and it's been decades ago since that took place. It's like it took place 5 minutes ago to the feelings that you have for someone that said, "No, I'll die protecting the rights and freedoms that we have."
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20: Number three.
21: The Marlins had a dominant June. They went 20-6, the best record in MLB. They had a 3.01 ERA, also the best in MLB. And their plus 53 run differential was tied for the highest with the Brewers. All of that helped the Marlins become the first team to enter a calendar month 8 or more games under 500 and leave said month at least 6 games over 500.
20: Number two.
21: Dave Roberts reached 1,000 career managerial wins on Tuesday, the day after AJ Hinch did the same. Roberts got there in his 1,606th game, making him the fastest in MLB history to 1,000 career managerial victories, surpassing Cap Anson, who did so in 1,641 decisions.
20: Number one.
21: Dansby Swanson is the fifth player with at least 26 RBI in a 10-game span since RBI became official in 1920. He joined Joe DiMaggio in 1939, Jimmy Fox in 1933, Lou Gehrig in 1931 and 1930, and Mel Ott in 1929. I'm Sarah Langs. Baseball is the best.
22: Alrighty, Buster, Bleacher tweets for a Thursday. Buster, I'm not going to turn this into a soccer podcast. Was watching the U.S. men's national team last night.
0: Me too.
22: Horrible red call against Flo Balogun. Really just took the wind out of my sails. And I was wondering, what's the worst call in baseball off the top of your head? You can think about it for a second that you can remember.
0: Yeah, it was the would-be perfect game, right? Mm-hmm. Jim Joyce at 26 outs, 26 up, 26 down, and then there's a little chopper to the right side. Galarraga goes to cover first base. Jim Joyce calls him safe. He clearly was out. That was a really bad one. Don Denkinger, 1985 World Series. Those are really bad. I don't know if this one is a great, because this one they reviewed, Taylor. Like, you know, can't put it in. If you had replay review, Jim Joyce would have absolutely overturned it, and we would have seen a perfect game that day.
22: A weird use of the video review for evil. It reminded me of like an NFL review where like in the moment, if you're watching it, you're like, oh, that's not a flag. But then you slow it down and you're like, right. Oh, okay. It stinks, but
0: you man,
22: know.
0: You are on Bitter Boulevard after a nice win. You could go, hey, somebody else is going to step up here in the round of 16.
22: Buster, I've been watching this team for a long time. I've never seen anyone put on the USA kit and do what Flo Balogun does. That's just all there is to it. So he's an enormous loss. I don't think that I think they got a decent chance for sure against Belgium on Monday, but, it'll be tough without him. So, there you go. There's your soccer team.
0: Super fun. How about Harry Kane for England?
22: Oh, wait, yeah,
0: what a performance
22: awesome.
0: By him. That was tremendous.
22: We were in the office, Deli, Terrence, the whole floor was going nuts watching that, back at ESPN in Bristol.
0: Nice.
22: All right. Let's go. Let's do some baseball here. Michael Spittler writes, Buster, Pete Crow Armstrong should win the MVP this season instead of Shohei Ohtani. PCA has only 0.4 less F war in his carrying the Cubs. Do you think that, that plus voter fatigue could earn him an MVP?
0: Yeah. I mean, it would have to be some voter fatigue for sure. What Ohtani is doing is amazing. It is interesting that his start for yesterday was backed up by a couple of days. And we've been seeing signs of Shohei, some wear and tear, right? Left knee soreness. And that is his land knee as a pitcher. And that is absolutely a red flag. And of course, when you have blister issues, those things don't necessarily go away. So I do think PCA has a chance. It's a puncher's chance, but it's a chance.
22: Eli from Chicago writes, you've been talking about the amazing run Junior Caminero has been on. We played that highlight at the top of the show. Now that Judge has been hurt and missed some time, what do you think about his odds to win AL MVP in my mind?
0: Excellent.
22: Yeah.
0: 100% excellent. And I got to say, I feel you remember this when Albert Pujols came on the podcast and said, after Judge, he's the next Judge, right? In so many words. And that's what we're seeing play out. And here's the number that really jumps out at you, Taylor, about Junior Caminero this year. And we heard from Albert that he texts him, you know, on a regular basis, stay in the strike zone, stay in the strike zone. Don't swing at pitchers' pitches. Already this year, he has surpassed his total walks for 2025. He had 41 all through the 25 season. This year, he's already got 47. That is a tremendous sign of maturity for him as a hitter.
22: Michael writes, the Giants have been obviously dealing with a lot of turmoil on and off the field, playing poorly. Even though Buster Posey is a beloved figure in San Francisco, he's made bold signings and trades. It hasn't really worked out for him. Could his job as president of baseball operations be in jeopardy?
0: I think only if he initiates it. I don't think that you're going to see the ownership of the team, because remember, Buster is part owner. Right. He would have to initiate those conversations and go to the owners and say, look, it's just not working out with me. I want to do something else. And I've kind of wondered, I know Buster's really competitive. You hear great stories about that. I think that we're going to have a period of time where he's going to try to fight through what has obviously been a disastrous start to his tenure in that job.
22: Last one, Buster. What are your 4th of July plans? I know you're a hardworking guy, but, you know,
0: work.
22: You going to put down some hot dogs or something? Throw something on the grill?
0: Yeah, I think, and we have fireworks here. We live right outside of the city limits here in Bozeman. And so we'll be going off some fireworks. There's a fireworks, law within the city limits. We're just outside. So we'll be throwing off some fireworks this weekend.
22: I love it. All right. There you go. Bleacher Tweets for a Thursday. Happy 4th of July, everyone. We will be back on Monday.
0: Taylor, what are you doing over the weekend?
22: We're going to our friend's house, down on the shore in Mystic, which is very exciting. And then, maybe over to our friends for a barbecue, the Coons on Saturday.
0: So, yeah. I think jam-packed. Really you're going to Taylor Swift's wedding. I think this whole thing is a misdirection that's going on. And as you know, one of the sites suspected to be where she might get married is not far from where Mystic is. And I think you're actually one of the people invited to Taylor Swift's wedding.
22: You think the whole Madison Square Garden thing is a false flag and they're going to get married in Westerly, Rhode Island?
0: Not totally. I think there's some legitimacy to it. But if you told me that they were to fly off from there and get married someplace else, there's actually been rumors of her getting married out here at Big Sky. Okay. I kind of wonder though, if, you know, that place, a Watch Hill up in Rhode Island might be the place where she lands. What about you? I got a lot of conspiracy theories with this one.
22: I did not expect you to have thoughts on Taylor Swift's Wedding Buster. I mean, I think it's going to happen in Madison Square Garden. I always say to my wife, at her heart, she is a cheesy millennial. So Madison Square Garden sounds right to me.
0: Man, I'm not taking that shot. All right. Well, thanks for watching the Baseball Tonight podcast presented by La Quinta by Wyndham. Tonight, La Quinta, tomorrow you shine. Thanks for listening. And my thanks today to Taylor, to Terrence, to Deli, to Paul Hembekides, and to Rick Monday for telling us that great story from back in 1976.
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1: 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World Cup wowzer, America's star will play. The suspension suspended, reports ABC's Christian Cordero.
2: Sources tell ABC News President Trump called FIFA's president Gianni Infantino last week urging him to review the matter. Soon after it was made public, Trump wrote thank you to FIFA on social media.
1: Belgium's Football Association saying it's astonished that forward Folarin Balogun will be allowed to play tomorrow in Seattle. At least 25 heat deaths across central and northern New Jersey. 25. People in their mid-30s to their 80s. Hundreds of thousands have no power or internet from the storms that broke the heat. More storms are on the way from Philly to New York, flooding likely tomorrow. Parasitic infection sickening 572 in Michigan, more than 100 in Ohio, no common source of infection. Another large barrage by the Russians overnight in Kyiv. Damage reports coming in. This is ABC News.
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4: Here's your Storm Team 20 forecast. Slight chance for storms tonight, otherwise mainly clear skies. Lulls up aloft around 67. Winds out of the north, 5 to 10 miles per hour. Sunshine mixed with clouds at times. Tomorrow, daytime highs approaching 84. Partly cloudy skies tomorrow night, lows of aloft around 64. I'm meteorologist Laura Lockwood on Sports Radio 92.3 FM in 1450 AM. 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

0: It's Sunday, July 5th, 2026, and this is Game Night.
1: The party in the USA continues, just not what we thought. It is Game Night on ESPN Radio, the ESPN app, Sirius XM, Channel 80, Mark Zeno, Justin Tinsley, JT with us here tonight, presented by Progressive Insurance, 888-SAY-ESPN, 888-729-3776. World Cup rolling on right now. In the World Cup, England has a 2-1 lead over Mexico. As you just heard in the update, a flurry of goals in a very short span between two of the best defensive clubs in the World Cup. And until this point, Mexico had not conceded a first-half goal in 15 consecutive World Cup matches. I know that because they put it up on the screen. And within 3 minutes after that going up, guess what? England buried one in the back of the net. So announcers jinx are a real thing. JT, great to be with you. But manifestly today, the party in the USA, the celebration after July 4th continues for at least the U.S. men's national team, because we get the word that came today. I don't know what you were doing, sitting around with the family, having a little post-July 4th, you know, cookout, little extra day, little extra, you know, stuff on the grill and everything. And lo and behold, pops up on your phone, Flo Balogun going to play against Belgium after FIFA suspended his red card. And now the United States' chances look as good as ever to advance into the next round. Listen, I am not the world's biggest soccer aficionado, okay? I'm enjoying the World Cup. I'm loving the World Cup, and I am engaged in every aspect of it. But by every account, this was unprecedented. It certainly was unexpected. It's not what FIFA is supposed to do. It's not what's supposed to happen in the World Cup. I don't think anybody in the United States is complaining. There are varying different degrees, and there are a lot of different twists and turns of this story, JT, about how we got here. But manifestly, again, the United States will be at full strength tomorrow night, 8 o'clock, Lumen Field. I'm sorry, Seattle Field, according to the World Cup folks. Seattle Field at 8 p.m. Eastern as they take on Belgium with a chance to move on to the final eight teams.
2: I'm not going to lie to you, Mark. That decision, I'm still shocked by it. So yesterday, we had some people over our house, and my brother-in-law, Jelani, came over. One of my best friends, Vaughn, and his wife came over. And so we were all watching the game. We were all watching the games that were on the 4th of July. And we were just talking about Flo Balogun's red card and where that would go. All of us said, I don't know how far the U.S. can go without him. We weren't thinking that when we woke up the next day, or not even really woke up the next day. I guess it was around noon when the news came out. We sent it in a group chat with all of us. And we were like, what? Like, did this actually just happen? Because as you just said, it's unprecedented. And I'm sure over the next couple of hours, we're going this. Because as happy as I am for Team USA, because again, we'll talk about this as well. I don't think it should have been a red card flow game. I understand when you look at it in terms of the replays and you get slow-mo and you get standstill photos. Yes, it looks worse than probably what it looked like in real time. But we're going to talk about this, but I don't know how you justify this moving forward. And you get a lot of coaches within the World Cup saying, like, hey, what are we supposed to do with this? This is a bad example moving forward. And again, these are discussions that we're going to have. But I personally, yes, I'm happy, Mark, but I just this creates even more confusion moving forward whenever we come up on a similar situation to this moving forward, which we will.
1: Well, VAR, again, as a system is relatively new in the soccer world, right? And this is the second sort of misapplication, I don't know if it's the right word, second time VAR has been contentious. The first one was what we thought was the equalizer for Croatia. That was not to be, even though it looked like it was, and they said it grazed the hair or whatever. It just felt like sometimes, and this is what happens when the technology is as fast as it is and as fine as it is, that there's an overapplication of technology here, and that's what it feels like, that, you know, we have tried to make perfect the enemy of good. And that is something that happens in sports way too much, because fans in general complain a lot about, you know, the way things and particularly rules are adjudicated and officiating in general. So, you know, I think that's a bigger soccer question for smarter soccer fans to have is VAR and is it being used the right way. But again, for the U.S., they get their one of their most important strikers back and guys who can score goals. And I think the question is what does the U.S. do with this now that it's here? Myron Medcalf of Matt Myron asked the question, does the USA have more pressure on them now after the Balogun news?
3: Tremendously more pressure. I think you can go into tomorrow's match shorthanded, and no matter what happens, people pat you on the back for being at that stage, for getting to the round of 16. I think the fact that what I'm sure if you're a Belgian fan, you're going to say the Americans cheated. Like, I mean, I think that's how you're probably going to feel. So I think it does put a different spotlight. And for some, this goes from one of the feel-good stories to now all of a sudden it's one of the more controversial stories because of what just happened.
1: I candidly disagree. I don't think it puts any more pressure on the United States, and I'll tell you why. They're not the better team than Belgium. They're like, objectively, USA soccer, and particularly the men's side, okay, is not in the same position as Belgium, nor have they have been. And with or without Flo Balogun, that doesn't change it. Look, I know what odds makers have. I know what the spread is and everything. And if that's any indicator to everybody, it's a pretty even, you know, match according to what, you know, people in Las Vegas think and odds makers think. Still, there is a long list and set of data points that tell me USA soccer is still the underdog to everybody left in this tournament at this point in time. Because if you just look at world rankings, Belgium's a top 10 team. The U.S. has never sniffed the top 10, period, when it comes to it. And this is what we have left here. The best of the best are still hanging around here. In France, Spain, England, Brazil was eliminated today. Morocco is still there. Portugal is still around. Belgium is still around. These are all the best soccer clubs and soccer countries in the world. The United States has never been able to say that. I'm not saying we should just pat ourselves on the back and go, oh, this was a great effort, and we're so proud of you guys. And, you know, this isn't Cape Verde, right? We're not Cape Verde. We're a different country when it comes to soccer, but I don't think it creates more pressure on them to win. With or without him, the pressure was still there to win, and it would have been more difficult without Flo Balogun, but I don't know that it necessarily means that they are a lock to advance here.
2: Okay, so I do agree with you on the stance of, no, I don't think it puts any added pressure on Team USA, you know, because for all the reasons you just articulated, I do think it adds another element of attention to this game. Because now it's like, yes, Flo Balogun, one of the best players on Team USA, and this is a team that has, you know, World Cup championship aspirations. You can say whatever you want, whether they're one of the favorites or not. Like, if you make it this far, you've at least put yourself in the conversation for it, right? But now it's like, well, let's just say Team USA does get the better of Belgium tomorrow. And let's just say Flo Balogun plays a part in that victory. Then it just becomes, again, Mark, we talk about this all the time in sports, and it's one of the most annoying conversations that we can ever have. It's like, oh, is there an asterisk behind this? Let's just say Team USA goes on to win. I'm not saying they will, but let's just say they do. We're going to come back to this moment. People are going to come back to this moment. These are the type of moments that documentaries are made off of.
1: Right.
2: And I'm not even trying to be, prisoner of the moment. But this is, you said it earlier, and I think you were absolutely 100% right in how you described it. This is unprecedented. When a red card gets rescinded, when a red card, hey, maybe we got that wrong. That doesn't happen, Mark. It just doesn't happen. So, again, if Belgium beats Team USA tomorrow, then it just is what it is. We don't talk about it anymore. But if we win and we keep advancing, it just becomes even more of a story.
1: Well, I think there's more pressure on FIFA now, honestly. They would love this to be an afterthought, right? They're almost in the back of their mind thinking, if Belgium wins this, people will forget that it ever happened, right? It'll become an afterthought. Yes. It won't be that big of a deal. If the U.S. wins, FIFA's going to be questioned about this for a really long time, and that's going to change people's view of it. Look, you know, FIFA does not have the best reputation, okay?
2: Yeah.
1: It is a how do I put this delicately? It is a comically grotesque corrupt organization. That's what it feels like. That's what people have reported on over the years and the way they do their business and the way they conduct things. I mean, just look at very simply again the way that things are executed. It's not MetLife Stadium. It's New York, New Jersey Field. It's not Mercedes-Benz Stadium, Atlanta. It's Atlanta Field. These are all things that FIFA has employed for their own benefit, okay? And so the idea that they're calling their own shots here shouldn't really be that much of a shock to anybody because they've always done that. They've always sort of made their own rules, whether you're making them up as they go along or they're on the books. And so I think for the United States, look, no one's going to be upset about this, but I have seen some pushback online about, like, hey, you know, this isn't good for the sport. It's not good for FIFA. It's not good for the World Cup. It's not good for the United States. I have no problem whatsoever, me in general, with, because the team is not allowed to appeal, I have no problem with the, quote, United States, whether it's from the government or not, somebody making a plea. Like, that happens all the time in sports, right? Owners come out, GMs come out, organizations come out. I want to change this. I don't like that. The NFL does it every year. Teams get to complain about rules they don't like, and then a league makes a change on it. Now, I understand it's a different season, and it's voted on and everything else, but the idea of people making a plea to something in their favor, teams making a plea to something, is not new. That's not a new concept. So that doesn't necessarily bother me per se. I would tend to believe that FIFA was reviewing this on their own, and it wasn't just a plea from the United States and the United States government to be able to change it. That just adds a different dynamic to this whole thing that creates a weird twist.
2: It's, as you just said, I think FIFA is praying that Belgium wins so that way they can just avoid all of this. I think FIFA is looking at us like, dear God, if USA wins, then we're going to have to answer these questions. The longer Team USA stays in this tournament, the more questions that FIFA is going to have to answer after this. And again, we're going to talk more about this over the course of this show, but it's a really complex decision that really has no right answer one way or the other.
1: It's going to be interesting to see. I'm excited for tomorrow night. I know we all are. 8 o'clock, United States, Belgium. Coming up next, we're going to hear from someone who knows the rules of soccer better than all of us. 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
1: 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Mark Zeno, Justin Tinsley with you as we continue to dive here into the World Cup. Welcome in Andy Davies, ESPN soccer writer and former referee. Andy is a former celeb group referee with over 12 seasons on the elite list working across the Premier League and Championship Leagues. He also wrote a column after the Flo Balogun red card was issued and explained why the red card came down and how it was, how VAR was misused. And let's start there, Andy, because I think that's the beginning of this thing. In determining the red card for Flo Balogun, explain the misapplication of VAR, which eventually led to today's decision to suspend the red card.
21: Yeah, good afternoon, guys. Yeah, so basically when VAR is used in physical offences like it was in this situation, there's a process in terms of when you judge a challenge, you have to watch it in real time to get the intensity of the challenge and the context of the challenge. And then also you could use the slow motion pictures and the still pictures to check point of contact. Now, in this process, VAR, for whatever reason, didn't use the real-time footage and only used the still photographs and the slow-mo. Now, obviously, you look at this, you look at any challenge in slow motion or still pictures, it looks 100 times worse than what it does in real time, although the injury to the player was obviously pretty horrific. Ultimately, the whole challenge itself was actually just a normal action between two players. And by not viewing or not allowing the referee to look at the real-time footage and see the context of the challenge and only showed them the still and the slow motion to see the consequence, if that makes sense, that goes against, that's not aligned with what VAR protocols are. So there was a dropout in that process, which has made quite a lot of noise in the last 24 hours.
2: Andy, Justin Tinsley here, and thank you so much for joining us again. How surprised were you that red card was actually suspended?
21: Very, because actually in the competition rules, you cannot appeal a red card. Therefore, FIFA have come out. Let's look at what they've done today. They've overturned a red card, which in their own competition rules you're not allowed to do. Once a red card had been issued, you automatically miss the next game. So they've come out and they've overturned the red card with no rationale, no explanation of why they've done this. They've hidden behind a regulation that is in their regulations of discipline, to be fair. However, they've not given any context or any rationale as to why this is why they've come to this conclusion. And the optics don't look great. I don't think people really understand why and how they've got to this outcome, because a red card is a red card in the World Cup. And for some reason, they've overturned that and not given a reason or rationale why, which has caused so much debate in the last 24 hours.
1: He's Andy Davies, ESPN soccer writer, former referee, joining us here on Game Night on ESPN Radio and the ESPN app. To that end, I know they're not saying much, but the other concern or question I have is, you know, if they're going to review it, if they do their own independent review, why did it take so long? Like, why didn't the review happen the next day and the suspension happen the next day upon looking at it? I mean, there are some reports that other external factors may have aided into that. I mean, I know you don't know the inner workings, or at least haven't been privy to what they've been told, but, you know, can you try to shed some light on that particular area about the review process and anything that they might have done?
21: Yeah. Not really, to be honest. I think that's the confusion. That's why FIFA dangerously set himself a precedent here, because you're right. If something was going to be overturned, normally in a normal football situation, a decision is overturned within 24 hours. This has taken, 3 days, I think, and they've finally come to a decision 24 hours before the USA play again. So the whole thing doesn't look great. The optics don't look great. And the fact that FIFA haven't given any rationale, any explanation as to why they've overturned it, you know, it's just causing a big confusion. It doesn't feel right. The optics don't look great, and in terms, it doesn't add up to their actual competition rules in terms of overturning a red card offence. So, I think FIFA owe it to the football world to actually come out and give an explanation and rationale as to how they've reached this outcome and how they've overturned a red card when, in their own competition rules, this isn't actually allowed.
2: So. No, Andy, I want to ask you something. You know, Belgium coach Rudy Garcia, I think he had a pretty substantial and phenomenal quote earlier today where he said he didn't realize that the 5th of July was actually basically April Fool's Day. And I felt like that's a pretty telling quote. So looking forward to USA Belgium, how differently do you think this game is going to be officiated? Because obviously that's going to be a main point of contention and focus on this game.
21: Yeah, I don't think it will change the officiating. These guys are the best, or most of them are the best in the world. So I think they'll go out and do their jobs. As a referee, as a match referee at that level, you delete all the outside noise. You can't afford to take any of that baggage into a game of football. So I think the actual officiating won't change. I mean, the noise around it, you know, it's big news today. If Balogun goes and scores the winner tomorrow, then, you know, you can imagine what the fallout of that's going to be after that. So I think that's going to be the most telling situation, and how FIFA are going to deal with that if Balogun goes on and scores tomorrow night and wins USA the game. But I totally understand the comments from the Belgian, and I think the Norway manager's come out today and said his piece, and I think there'll be a lot more to come from the other managers. I just think FIFA are doing themselves no favours by keeping quiet, and they just released the decision without any rationale and explanation behind it. And that's the biggest problem, that people don't understand how and why they've reached this outcome. It doesn't feel right. It doesn't align with their competition rules. And so I think FIFA owe it to the game to come out and explain exactly why and how.
1: Andy, one more real quick from me. Just, I know you said it was a dangerous precedent. I know that they did something similar with Ronaldo. Is there anything like this that you've seen before that you could compare it to?
21: No, not when it's in competition rules. And even with the Ronaldo situation, Ronaldo did actually serve one game suspension, so that did occur. So he was due to get a 3-game. They reduced it to 1 game. So he did actually do 1 game of football. So it just, nothing adds up. There is no precedent for it. And I think that's why the whole football world is finding it really, really difficult to understand how and why. For the US team, obviously, it's fantastic. They've got their, you know, arguably their first or second best player on the pitch tomorrow night, I'd imagine. But like I say, it's a massive story all over the world today. If Balogun goes on and scores the winning goal tomorrow, then you can imagine the fallout and what the narrative is going to be around that. So it'd be interesting to see what happens in the next 24 hours.
1: Andy Davies, ESPN soccer writer, former referee. Thanks so much for staying up with us tonight. We appreciate the insight.
21: No problem, gents. Thank you.
1: All right. Just a lot to digest there with one of the best in the biz who knows it all. Update from right now, the World Cup. England now up 3-1 in the 63rd minute. They scored on a PK. Harry Kane scored for England. So they were also down to 10 men because there was a red card for an England defender who was sent off. So England, much like the United States, will have to play without 10 men for the last 35 minutes of this game. All right, coming up next, the MLB All-Star rosters are set. We're going to give you our thoughts. It's game night on ESPN Radio and the ESPN app.
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25: I'm Marty Halsberger. At the World Cup, despite being down a man due to a red card issued to Jarrell Kwanzaa, England has scored again against Mexico. Harry Kane converting a penalty kick in the 60th minute for a 3-1 England lead, but it appears Mexico is about ready to hit a penalty kick of their own. The winner of that one battles Norway in the quarterfinals. Norway surprised Brazil 2-1. Erling Haaland scored both goals for Norway, called the win the greatest in team history. On the flip side, after the loss, Neymar says he's done playing for Brazil. Valerin Balogun will play for the United States tomorrow night against Belgium. After all, FIFA today lifted his one-game red card suspension he incurred in the last round. The Athletic's football news reporter Dan Sheldon explains how that stunning decision's allowed.
26: What FIFA have done is invoked Article 27 of their disciplinary code, which basically states that the judicial body can decide to fully or partially, you know, suspend the implementation of a disciplinary measure, which that's given them the wiggle room to do this.
25: U.S. manager Maurizio Pochettino says Balogun's red card was unfair and thus the suspension reversal was justified. Mexico has just converted that penalty kick, so it's 3-2 England in the 68th minute. A historic day at Wimbledon. Novak Djokovic beats a qualifier. for his 106th win all time at the tournament, beating Roger Federer's record. Coco Gauff, Naomi Osaka reached the Wimbledon quarters for the first time in their careers.
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0: The World Cup rolling on, and we have got one heck of a match between England and Mexico. Ooh,
1: buddy.
0: After another penalty kick, this one for Mexico, we now have a 3-2, can I say ball game, 3-2 ball game? I know that's not the proper soccer lingo, but I just felt like saying 3-2 ball game. Anyway, nonetheless, we're approaching the 70th minute here, and it is a 3-2 lead for England over Mexico. So we've had two PKs. We had three goals scored between both teams in a five-and-a-half-minute span. It has been nonstop action in this match, including a red card for England, so they're down to 10 men. Look, this is kind of one of these things where for casual soccer fans like myself, we only pay attention every 4 years to the World Cup. That's why you pay attention, because this stuff is great. This is an amazing match.
2: No, I mean, this is what you wanted it to be. This is, you know, like, you know, England's up 3-2, and they're in, I would venture to say, the most, I guess you could say, you don't want to go into Mexico City and play, you know, the Mexican national team in this type of environment. This is like, I mentioned this even before the show, Mark. This is like going into what the Oakland Raiders used to be. This is going into what the Philadelphia Eagles are right now. Now, combine both of those and multiply it by 100. That's what England is dealing with right now. That's what Harry Kane and England are dealing with. And we're watching a great game. I still don't know how this is going to pan out. I thought England had it, but Mexico is... They're continuing to show why, you know, they have such a dynamic home field advantage. And this is why you love the World Cup, for moments and games like this. This is to watch this game and be on the radio as somebody who works in media. These are one of those type of moments that you really live for.
0: Another yellow card just went out to Mexico. So the mania sort of continues here. On both sides, as we still have, 20-plus minutes left before we get to stoppage time, and we're at a hydration break. So if you're thirsty there, JT, grab a drink. I mean, this is a time for us to take a hydration break as well. But nonetheless, all MLB All-Star rosters are set, both for the American League and the National League. For the AL, Shea Langelier is your catcher. Nick Kurtz from the Athletics, both those guys from the Athletics, by the way. Your first baseman, Ernie Clement of Toronto at second base. Junior Caminero at third base. Bobby Witt at short from the Royals. Mike Trout from the Angels in the outfield, along Byron Buxton, the Twins. Aaron Judge of the Yankees. And Yordan Alvarez is your DH. Vlad Guerrero Jr. was elected as the AL starting first baseman. Won't play in the game. The reserves for the United States. Woof, where are we? Reserves for the
2: okay,
0: American
2: I see
0: League.
2: Where he is.
0: Your two catchers, Dylan Dingler of Detroit, Adley Rutschman of Baltimore. Your infielders, Travis Bazan of Cleveland, Kevin McGonigal of Detroit, Ben Rice of the Yankees, Miguel Vargas of the White Sox, Cody Bellinger of the Yankees, Riley Green of the Tigers, and Yandy Diaz of the Rays. Starting pitchers, Dylan Cease from Toronto, Parker Messick, Cleveland, Drew Rasmussen of Tampa Bay, Joe Ryan, Minnesota, Cam Schlittler of the Yankees, Ranger Suarez of the Red Sox, Michael Walker for KC. Relief pitchers, Brian Baker of Tampa Bay, Aroldis Chapman of the Red Sox, Jacob Latz of the Rangers, Cade Smith from Cleveland, Lewis Varland of Toronto. Any major objections on the AL side? Or omissions, I should say, as well?
2: Well, when I look at the AL side, I think the thing that

0: in his first All-Star game since 2019. 2019, the world was completely different. Mark, we didn't know each other in 2019. I think we were still years away from even knowing who the hell each of us were, right? So when I look at that, that's what stands out to me the most. And when I look at some of the big names from the AL, and I understand that, you know, there's been a lot of discussion around the AL, at least in the first half of the season, in terms of the play or the lack thereof. There's a lot of big names that are missing from that. You know, Kyle Raleigh, obviously, who had an incredible season with the Mariners last year. He was the AL MVP runner up. He's not even batting over 200 right now. So when I look at this AL roster, if you would have asked me back in the start of March who I thought was going to be at this point of the season right now, I'm pretty sure my roster would have looked a lot different than what it is.
1: Yeah, I think the one glaring omission we're seeing, at least from the pitching side, would be Sonny Gray of the Red Sox, who's 10-1 on the year. With a 2.61 sub-3 ERA, one of the better ones in the league, and a 1.1 WHIP. If you're looking at WAR for the analytics nerds out there, he's got a 2.2 WAR. I think he's one of the bigger omissions. Sorry, Kansas City fans. I don't see how Michael Wacha made this roster. I really don't. If it's not Sonny Gray, Davis Martin of the White Sox, JT Kinnan of the Athletics, there's a lot of guys who have posted better numbers this year, and it has nothing to do with wins per se, but just when you're looking at ERA, WHIP, and WAR, guys who have put better numbers up there, that's a head-scratcher to me. Again, Sonny Gray, I know wins aren't the biggest stat in the world, but when you've got a sub-3 ERA and a 1.1 WHIP, I don't know what to tell you. Like that's a guy that should have been on the All-Star roster, in my opinion.
0: No, here's the things. We can quote, we can talk about analytics and things of that nature, but when you talk about wins, when you talk about ERA, those are very transferable stats. Like, we know the impact of a win. We know the impact of a really good ERA, which, you know, Sonny Gray has. And to your point, I don't understand how he's not on that roster. Like, what is the reasoning for Sonny Gray not making this AL roster?
1: Well, now, they made it. Listen, MLB, talk about perfect being the enemy of good. Sorry to cut you off here, but like,
0: no, go ahead.
1: It's one of these things where it's like they're trying too hard. The fans get a vote, and the executives get a vote, and the players get a vote. How about you just pick the best players? Like, this is not difficult. Like, I don't understand. I get it. It's for the fans and everything else, and I'm okay with every team being represented. There's enough good players in Major League Baseball to find one guy in every team that deserves a selection. I'm totally okay with that. So every city feels somewhat represented to a certain extent. But it just, to me, some guys got there based off of the complexity of how Major League Baseball puts their all-star team together.
0: I get it. And yes, I understand that you want every team to be represented, but also at the same time too, Mark, and I think you'll agree with me on this. This isn't Little League.
1: No.
0: This isn't a participation trophy. You know, Sonny Gray, as you just said, the dude's 10-1.
1: Right.
0: How does 10-1 with a sub-3 ERA not get you into the All-Star game? I think that's preposterous. And no, I don't want to hear that, oh, we got to get everybody in and this type. No, if I get that the Red Sox are not having a great season, that, I mean, they're having a pretty terrible season, right? In terms of their expectations. But if you have a guy, if you have a pitcher, and we understand the importance of pitching in baseball, and a guy that's 10-1, with a sub-3 ERA, how do you justify him not being on the team? I know you mentioned that, and now I'm getting worked up about it, but I need to know. I don't understand. I'm not a baseball analyst by any stretch. I watch a ton of baseball, and I don't understand how 10-1 doesn't get you into the All-Star game.
1: Yeah, I mean, it seems to be that's one of the bigger omissions, at least on the pitching side. Of the whole thing, and I think when it comes down to it, you know, and you look at the AL roster here and the other and the players that should have been there, you know, I think Wilson Contreras has an argument as well to be there. You know, he's, if you're back into the analytics, one of the highest F4s of any AL position player who didn't make it. So

0: but the players voted for Nick Kurtz, and I certainly understand that. And then there was a the backup first baseman was Ben Rice, so you kind of got a logjam at the position. So that's a little bit more kind of forgivable to a certain extent because of we don't need five first basemen, right? Like it just becomes one of those things where it doesn't work out. But when it comes to the pitchers, yeah, you absolutely can have a little bit more control of that. And so I think those are some of the AL snubs. When we come back, though, we're going to look at the NL roster, who got snubbed, who got missed. We'll discuss that next. It's Game Night on ESPN Radio and the ESPN app.
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0: into the 83rd minute. Still England leading 3-2 over Mexico in the World Cup. Again, England down to 10 players after a red card. And it's getting tense for those in Azteca right now, JT.
1: Oh, buddy. They feel it. They understand, because what those fans did and what they've been doing all World Cup in terms of just gamesmanship, getting into the other team's head, they understand that we don't have a lot of time to close this. Not even close it, but even tie it up. So it's tense. If you're watching this game right now, you can feel the tension in the arena, and not in the arena, but in the stadium. And I love it. This is why you watch the World Cup. These are the type of moments that really make the tournament is what it is.
0: I got to tell you, for an England team that looked to have a questionable offense to this point, the way they've played tonight has been, incredible. Remember, they had that scoreless draw with Ghana. You know, they didn't really put away Panama. They got behind early to Congo DR and ended up winning 2-1. But the fact that they had that flurry early on in the first half, I mean, again, they got three goals in the two goals rather in the first half, and then they had a penalty kick at the early part of the second half. Like, they have just been pressing offensively all night, and it's been impressive to watch for the English. But again, we are approaching the 85th minute of a 3-2 game between England and Mexico. We'll keep you updated on what's going on in that match as well. But let's return to the All-Star rosters. Again, it's Game Night on ESPN Radio, the ESPN app. Mark Zeno, Justin Tinsley, presented by Progressive Insurance. The National League roster, Drake Baldwin for the Braves at catcher, Freddie Freeman for the Dodgers at first, Ozzie Albies of the Braves at second, Max Muncy, Dodgers. Boy, this gets repetitive with these two teams at third, C.J. Abrams of the Nats at short, Brandon Marsh from Philly, Juan Soto from the Mets, Andy Páez. From the Dodgers in the outfield, along with Shohei Ohtani, who's the DH, which is really weird because, he does. Anyway, nonetheless, the reserves, both catchers, William Contreras from Milwaukee, Hunter Goodman of Colorado. In the infield, Luis Arraez of the Giants, Bryce Harper, Philly, Otto Lopez of Miami, Matt Olson of the Braves, Stal Stewart of Cincinnati. In the outfield, Corbin Carroll, the D-backs, PCA from the Cubs, Jordan Walker of the Cardinals, James Wood from the Nats, and Kyle Schwarber from the Phillies. Your starting pitchers for the National League: Chase Burns of the Reds, Max Meyer of the Marlins, Mizorowski from the Brewers, Eduardo Rodriguez, what a resurgent year he's had, from the D-backs, Chris Sale from the Braves, Christopher Sanchez from the Phillies, Paul Skeens from the Pirates, Logan Webb from the Giants, and Yoshinobu Yamamoto of the Dodgers. Your relief pitchers for the NL: Yoan Duran of Philly, Rossy Iglesias of the Braves, and Mason Miller of the Padres. I think there really are kind of less snubs, I would say, in the National League. Bryce Turang of the Brewers probably has a case. Justin Robleski of the Dodgers probably has a case from a pitching standpoint, better than his teammate Yoshinobu Yamamoto, who is not having the year that Justin Robleski is. Those are probably the big ones. I mean, this sounds crazy. Paul Skeens deserves to be in the All-Star game because he's Paul Skeens and he's the most noticeable, one of the most notable names. Numbers-wise, though, probably hasn't been his year.
1: Yeah.
0: Probably hasn't been his year.
1: I mean, for me, Mark, and you just mentioned it, I think Justin Robleski of the Dodgers, right? I think he's the biggest snub in my eyes. Like, this dude is 10-2 with a 2.80 ERA. And, we were just talking about this in the last segment. Like, yes, I get this is not an analytics sort of thing, because I don't think you or I are super, super analytics sort of guys. But, like, when you talk about wins and losses, when you talk about ERA, those are easily transferable in terms of an impact on the game. And Justin Robleski has that. Like, yes, I get he's not Paul Skeens in terms of name recognition. And, again, I think Paul Skeens is – obviously one of the most recognizable names in all of baseball. But when we talk about first half production, when we talk about guys who really made an impact on the first half of the season, I don't understand how Justin Robleski is not involved in this All-Star game, because he has all the metrics. He checks off all the boxes that would obviously lead you to say, like, hey, this guy should be in the midseason classic. Am I right or am I wrong?
0: No, you're not wrong. And again, to the same point, like, Paul Skeens, it's not a question of his ability or what his ceiling is.
1: Mm-hmm.
0: If you just stripped away the name and the jersey and you saw a 3.62 ERA, 1.01 whip with a 6-8 record, you'd go, okay, probably seems like he's had some bad luck. But there's also a guy on six of his starts this year. He's given up at least four runs or more, which, again, doesn't feel very Paul Skeens-like. But the reality is that the numbers don't necessarily support it. I get that why he's there. I'm not saying he shouldn't be there. That's just kind of the reality of what is, that somebody's going to end up getting left out because Paul Skeens gets in. I mean, that's, you know, it's better for the game that he's there. It's better for Major League Baseball. It's better for viewership that he's there. When he pitches, it's going to be awesome to watch. That said, somebody else had to pay the price for that.
1: Yeah, and we see this when we talk about other stars and in other sports. We talk about it in the NBA all the time. That's probably, you know, in terms of the major sports leagues in America, those are the all-star picks that actually matter. Like, yeah, we could talk about Pro Bowl, who should have been in the Pro Bowl, but, like, nobody really argues over Pro Bowl selections, right, Mark? I don't think anybody argues that. Not anymore. Yeah, definitely not anymore. But I think it's MLB and NBA are the last two major American team sports where these type of things matter. And I'm not even saying it matters from a contractual standpoint, because I understand these guys get paid a lot of money and there's a lot of incentives in being named to an all-star team. But when you talk about MLB and when you talk about NBA and in particular MLB right now, yes, I understand that Paul Skeens he should be in the all-star game. He's one of the best pitchers in all of baseball. It's not his fault that, you know, again, this is no disrespect to the city of Pittsburgh and the Pittsburgh Pirates fans, but it's not his fault that he plays on a below average franchise. It's not his fault that he's playing on a team that doesn't support his talent of being a starting pitcher. But when you see another pitcher, when you see another guy like Justin Robleski having the season that he has and he doesn't get in just for the simple fact of, hey, well, we need this guy in because he is a name. He is one of the most recognizable names. You can understand the other side of the argument as where, like, this isn't fair, man. But what do you do? Because Skeens deserves to be in the All-Star game, but Robleski deserves to be in there too.
0: Yeah, I mean, and again, you have to make tough choices when you're putting these teams mm-hmm. together. And somebody's going to be left out and someone's going to be, you know, have a case and a gripe that they should be in the thing and other guys shouldn't. But mostly most people default to it's a game for the fans. It's an event for the fans. You want to see the biggest names and the most exciting players in it, regardless of the year that they're having. I mean, look, Cal Ripken's final year, he does not merit an all-star selection. But they put him in the all-star game to have the moment, and it was awesome. It was fun to watch. I think he hit a home run, too, if I recall correctly, in his final all-star game. It's stuff like that that makes it worthwhile. So at the end of the day, you know, the arguments for this stuff, they last 24 hours, and everybody moves on. And when the game gets played, no one's sitting there thinking, you know what, Sonny Gray should have pitched today. No one's thinking that when they watch the game. No one's thinking Justin Robleski should have gotten a shot. Like, it's just not what people think, and it's not a knock on the individual players at all. But the way we view it, because it's an exhibition, it doesn't matter. The guys who are there get the adulation that they deserve and the moment that they deserve. So these are short-lived conversations that we just kind of, you know, move on from. But ideally there's a balance between the most deserving guys and the most popular guys for the game.
1: No, I mean, it hit the nail on the head. Like, if you ask me about this a week from now, I'm like, yeah, sure, I'm not that up in arms about it. But when we're talking about the semantics and the logistics of the game, I think we understand, you know, Sonny Gray, Justin Robleski should have been there. But to your point, as you said, this is an exhibition game. This is something for the fans. But if you're Sonny Gray, if you're Justin Robleski, and you're banking on an all-star appearance, it's not going to sit well with you.
0: All right, we are in stoppage time. 11 minutes, JT, of stoppage time.
1: Ooh, buddy.
0: In a one-goal game here, we'll see if England can hang on for the victory. When we come back, a message was sent in just three pitches in the Padres-Dodgers game. We'll tell you if that message has been received. More on the World Cup coming up next as well. This is Game Night on ESPN Radio and the ESPN app.
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13: ABC News, I'm Wayne Cabot. The worst heat wave in 14 years, says Governor Mikey Sherrill, has killed at least 25 people across New Jersey, ranging in age from their 80s to their 30s. The storms that broke the heat also broke trees in half and snapped utility lines.
14: I've been through hurricanes here and whatnot, but this was the most intense. It looked like straight line wind.
13: No power, no internet for a 250,000 people from New Jersey to New York to Pennsylvania. FIFA lifting the red card suspension against America's star player. And so Folarin Balogun will be playing tomorrow against Belgium in Seattle. The Belgium team is stunned. Sources telling ABC News President Trump called FIFA's president last week, urging the suspension over the awkward stepping of a player's ankle. President Trump is off to meet with NATO leaders tomorrow. He'll be in Turkey. OPEC countries have agreed to expand their production as oil falls to near pre-war levels. This is ABC News.
15: Here's your Storm Team 20 forecast. Lulls of a off around 67 tonight under partly cloudy skies. Northeasterly winds 5 to 10 miles per hour. Cloudy skies with a few peaks of sun tomorrow. High temperatures reach up to 84. Lows around 64 tomorrow night, partly cloudy. Mainly sunny skies Tuesday, with daytime highs approaching 86. 88 Wednesday. I'm meteorologist Laura Lockwood on Sports Radio 92.3 FM and 1450 AM. Right now, 73.
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0: It's Sunday, July 5th, 2026, and this is Game Night.
1: 0-2. Swing, a ball hit in the air to center. Going back on his pie, still going back. At the track, leaps, gone, home run! Manny Machado straight away to center, a three-run blast, and the Padres have broken it open. 18th for Machado, 5-0 San Diego.
2: That was a call on ESPN Radio tonight as the Padres avoid being swept in a four-game series, snap an eight-game losing streak. 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Mark Zeno alongside Justin Tinsley, JT, here with us as we are approaching the 100th minute between England and Mexico. England clinging to that one-goal lead. There are supposed to be 11 minutes in stoppage time. If England wins, they'll advance to the quarterfinals and a match with Norway up on deck. So huge stakes on the line here. We'll get you updated when that game, or that match rather, goes final. Let's turn our attention back to Major League Baseball. Welcome in Doug Glanville, ESPN MLB analyst. Padres manager Doug Craig Stamen was tossed three pitches into tonight's game, and the Padres snapped an eight-game losing streak. So it's one of those things where sometimes the manager needs to get tossed to get everybody focused and fired up. Was that the case tonight for the Padres?
3: I mean, I don't know if it was. I think they were stunned. You know, they were trying to figure out what was happening. They didn't agree with the call with Tatis Jr. On his check swing, and it did look like he held up his swing. And it just escalated through one of the coaches, and I think Craig Stamen felt he needed to kind of get in there and protect his player and his coach, and it just escalated from there. So within, like, you know, three pitches, two coaches were gone. So, you know, they had a deep bench of coaches. Randy Knorr, as a coach, he's been a bench coach a long time. He was with the Nationals, so they were in pretty good hands, and so they found ways to get the production they needed.
4: Doug, the Dodgers still have the best record in Major League Baseball, but in your eyes, are they the best team that you've seen this season?
3: They are. I mean, and the thing is, what sometimes gets forgotten is they are just as injured as every other team. You know, a lot of teams say, well, we're missing this guy. They're missing Will Smith, Blake Snell, Tyler Glasnow. I mean, they're missing all kinds of people. Edwin Diaz, and they're just still going as if nothing's, you know, happened. They're still the best team in baseball. And those guys will eventually come back. And then what? You're just going to deal with a real juggernaut. So they just win through their depth, and they're not necessarily all star players that are doing the job, but they find ways, and that's what makes them so dangerous. So they're going to be tough to stop. But you know, the fact is, as good as they were last year, they were still one out away and 1 second away from losing that World Series. So that's how tough the game is.
2: Doug Glanville, ESPN MLB analyst, joining us here on Game Night on ESPN Radio, the ESPN app. Quick pause, Doug. It has gone final. England defeat Mexico 3-2, so they will move on to the quarterfinals. But back to Major League Baseball. You were on the call for Cubs-Cardinals last night. They had a fog delay that temporarily broke ABS. Now, two-part question. What did you make of that, number one, that it got broken? But apparently ABS broke seven umpires because they're all retiring, including C.B. Buckner, Laz Diaz, and a whole bunch of guys. Wow. Who a lot of people had conjecture with. Do you think ABS was part of their decision to hang it up?
3: They've also put in a lot of time, and I think that, you know, when you have that long of a career, and certain things are changing, right? There's sometimes you're also worried about, is there going to be a strike? You know, is there going to be a lockout? That sometimes, you know, that's an aspect of, well, do I want to kind of hang around during this element? And they put in, you know, a lot of years, whether it's, you know, Laz Diaz, I certainly heard the list. So, but yes, ABS is a change of culture. Overall, most people we talk to in terms of managers, coaches, they generally like it. I from an announcing standpoint and just a former player, I feel like it's a positive step. I think it's a good system, and I'm sure they'll continue to improve it.
4: So, Doug, across sports, we talk about the concept and the reality of the trade deadline. But I think in Major League Baseball, it means the most. So what team or teams do you want to see be the most active at the deadline, which is still, you know, roughly a month away from now?
3: Well, I look at teams that are the ones that are they're just more than just barely into the wild card mix. You know, they're teams that could really get deep, win divisions. You know, I think that what would be different is watching the Milwaukee Brewers do something, you know, really aggressive, because, you know, they're just a talented team that can give teams a nightmare by the way they play baseball. But the challenge is they don't necessarily have the resources to make those aggressive moves without, you know, giving up some of their talent that they need for their future. So those teams and those maybe markets could be really interesting, because they're already a really good, sound organization, and they've proven it every year in, year out, that they're always near the top, or if not at the top.
2: Again, Doug Glanville, ESPN MLB analyst, joining us. I have to ask this question because it's part of my fiduciary responsibility as a Yankee fan. How much worse can this get? I mean, look, there's one of two ways to look at it. Aaron Boone doesn't play the field. He doesn't hit. So, you know, I get the fact that it's not his fault, right? But if that's the case and he's got players who can't field and can't hit, then it's a roster problem and Cashman needs to be held accountable. But if it's not a roster problem, because he keeps telling us, we got good guys, I got faith in these guys in the lineup, why do they stink so bad? I mean, you know, you're going to sit here and tell me, they're 10 games over 500. Relax, it's a long season. They got all these injuries. You're going to get Cole back. You're going to get all the pitchers that are going to come back and everything else. I just don't buy it. There's nothing that's inspiring about this team and the way they play baseball on a night-in, night-out basis. So what do you make of the Yankees at this point?
3: Yeah, I mean, look, it's okay to have that high standard of just they're supposed to win it all every year. That's how, you know, I grew up in New Jersey, so I saw that tone, and they had a bad stretch in there where they didn't win anything, Mattingly and, you know, those challenging years. And then I played against these guys, and they did nothing but win. They're a good team. They're a really good team. I don't think they need a lot, actually. You know, part of it is the X factors of being healthy, and Aaron Judge, if he comes back, that's the best trade acquisition you could have in probably MLB history, right? Just getting him healthy. The athleticism that they got about 2 years ago, when they got like Jazz Chisholm, when they made moves to get Bellinger, Goldschmidt, but it was giving the Yankees a chance to be able to win a lot of more ways than the 3-run home run. And that is something that's different culturally. When you lose a guy, they still have guys like Bellinger who can play first and left and center and right, all that. And the challenge, I remember we talked to Boone last week, and he said, when Grisham comes back, that's going to help us because they can then put people in the right place. You know, that's a big deal. Because you can miss a guy that's not necessarily like lighting it on fire offensively, but they're able to give you the best defensive option. So they need to get healthy. They need to get healthy in certain positions. And once they get hot, you know, then, you know, all of a sudden they can rattle off 10 and win 10 in a row.
4: So, Doug, before we let you out of here, I got to ask you this. Mark and I, we were talking about this in the previous segments. I want to ask you about the MLB All-Star rosters. What stands out the most, and who do you think are the biggest snubs?
3: Well, this whole kind of veterans, the legend kind of thing is interesting, you know, with Bryce Harper, and maybe, you know, they talk about the olive branch, you know, because there's, you know, beef between Manfred and Bryce Harper, who's, you know, still a really phenomenal player. So I'm enjoying, like, how they keep reinventing different ways to engage the generational component. They have so many young stars, and they're unapologetic about, hey, let's put this guy on the roster. There's not this, like, pay your dues thing as much. And then you're mixing that with guys that have really been around the block. Like, we saw that with Jacob Mizorowski last year. And now you watch him pitch, you're like, yeah, that guy is an all-star. So that's one aspect. And, yeah, there's guys like, you know, Wilson Contreras, who's, you know, under fire right now and all that, suspension and so on. You have Sonny Grays of the world, you know, Bryce Terang. I mean, there's a lot of good players that, you know, could easily be all-stars or may end up being all-stars depending on how it shakes down. Sonny Gray, I saw pitch, you know, 7 no-hit innings against the Yankees. And, I mean, he looks like he's 20 years younger. He looks fantastic.
2: All right, I'm not going to let this go. I have another question about the Yankees here, Doug. Have you ever seen in your lifetime a lineup be so negatively affected by losing just one player? I get how good Aaron Judge is, but the fact that the rest of this lineup is completely impotent and the rest of this lineup is completely useless without him is mind-blowing to me. I've never seen this in 40 years of watching baseball.
3: You know, sometimes it gets that feeling, you know, Michael Jordan, when he first came up, right? And everybody just sort of watched, you know, a little bit, because you're just like, wow, this is one of the greatest. it is hard, because, you know, I played with, you know, Scott Rolen and Kurt Schilling, and there are times you're also spectating, and, you know, you're there, but it's like driving on the highway and you don't know how you got home, but you got home. You're still conscious. You're still doing your thing, but you're like, wait a minute, what just happened? But look, the Yankees have talented players without Judge. They were hoping to tread more water. They were doing that, and then the wheels kind of fell off. And that defense, yes, it's inexcusable, because you make physical mistakes, but it's just the mental side and decision making, the things that are problematic. Because, you know, I just watched the Dodgers out here, and their defense is ridiculous. I mean, they do everything, and, you know, they just do it well. But the Yankees have to, I see them as a team that needs to get hot at the right time at the end and just go on a run, you know, and like the New York Knicks. Like, that's what they need to do.
2: Yeah, we can only hope. All right, he's Doug Glanville, ESPN MLB analyst. Thanks so much for the time tonight, Doug. We appreciate it.
3: Absolutely. My pleasure.
2: I won't let it go, JT. I won't. I'm not going to.
4: I see.
2: It's very aggravating. You know, to go from the high of being a Knicks fan to have to watch that slop day in and day out, I can't do it. It's not in my nature. I'm still trying to ride the high, and it's not working out well. England is riding a high. They're headed to the quarterfinals. We're set for an epic matchup with Norway coming up next. 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

0: on to the quarterfinals of the World Cup. It's game night on ESPN Radio, the ESPN app, Sirius XM, Channel 80. We now have two quarterfinal matchups set, one between France and Morocco. That'll take place on July 9th. Norway and England will play on July 11th. Of course, we get the United States and Belgium coming up tomorrow night. Look, I thought Argentina-Cape Verde was the best match of this tournament, and then I watched Mexico and England play for the last 110 minutes, and that was equally as awesome, JT.
1: No, I mean, like, these are the moments that you tune into the World Cup for. This is what the World Cup bills. This is what the World Cup markets. That game was as captivating as you could possibly want. You know, England going into what I believe and what I've said already is the hardest environment in the world, regardless of sport to play in. And then they come out with a 3-2 win to advance to the round of eight. Like, this is, as the kids say, absolute cinema.
0: Yeah, I mean, it's, and give credit to England, because the two quick goals clearly changed the tide of what was
1: absolutely
0: an incredible home field advantage and sort of took them out of it. And the fact that they never allowed the equalizer, that they never allowed Mexico to tie it up, was something that I think really, you know, set the tone for the rest of that game. With that, let's bring in Jake Zivin, MLS on Apple TV, lead play-by-play announcer. Jake, an incredible game between Mexico and England. We'll start there. With that, and just how surprised were you to see, one, five goals between two of the most defensive-minded clubs in this tournament? Mexico hadn't allowed a first-half goal in 15 World Cup games until England put two of them in. So what'd you make of the match tonight between Mexico and England?
2: It was everything anyone could have hoped for England and Mexico at the Azteca in Mexico City. I mean, you said absolute cinema. That was as good as this sport gets. That was as good as sports get. One team going into as hostile of an environment as there is in the world of sports. Mexico in the Azteca is maybe the best home field advantage in sports. England having to deal with that, going down a man. You said it. They scored those two goals kind of quickly, boom, boom, and then they defended. Then right after they go down a man, they get that quick penalty. I mean, it was so resilient and opportunistic from England in this game, and Mexico ultimately couldn't find that equalizer. Huge credit to England for going into, again, as difficult of a situation and an environment as you can, that was only made worse during the game when they went down a man, and to come out of there with a win and advancing to the quarterfinals. Incredible by England, and a treat for all of us neutrals to watch tonight.
1: So, Jake, let's talk about the red card heard around the world, I guess you could say. What's your reaction to Flo Balogun's?
2: Yeah.
1: Well, talk about Team USA. I'm talking about Team USA. What's your reaction to Flo Balogun's red card being suspended?
2: Yeah, look, it was – honestly, I was astonished this morning when all the alerts started coming through. I didn't think there'd be any possibility this could happen. You know, there were conflicting reports about whether or not there was any sort of appeals process. Maybe there's not a formal appeals process, but there's always a way for things to get changed, right? For rules mm-hmm. to get overturned. And FIFA has a judicial panel that's, you know, kind of a line or two in the World Cup guidelines that say essentially they can do whatever they want, right? I mean, if something is wrong, they can make it right. I didn't think it would happen for this because I think, well, I don't think it's a red card. I think it's close. And often when moments are close like that, you're not going to have them be overturned. Ultimately, I think it is the right result, right? Like, he shouldn't have been sent off. It shouldn't have been a red card. He should be able to play. So they got to the right result. I understand why countries all over the world will maybe be perplexed by the process. I mean, you heard Belgium's coach joke, it's the April Fool's Day on July 5th. Norway's coach after the game, pretty strong statement about it as well. But look, the U.S. will be happy. And I think when you look at it big picture, it is kind of the fair result. But I think what people don't like is that sports isn't always fair, right? That's part of sports, is you have to deal with the unfairness of it. The United States aren't going to have to in this game. And it's huge for them getting flow back.
0: He's Jake Zivin, MLS on Apple TV, lead by play-by-play announcer, joining us here on Game Night on ESPN Radio, the ESPN app. Let's dive into this USA-Belgium matchup.
2: Yeah.
0: I feel like Belgium is the best attack by far the United States has faced so far in this World Cup, and I don't know how ready their defense is for Belgium. I'm nervous on that front. I know Flo Balogun certainly brings something to the U.S. attack, but give me the breakdown of the United States defense and how they slow down this Belgium attack.
2: Yeah, I agree with you, because I think you throw out the Turkey A game, right? Mm-hmm. I mean, that was a new 11, and the U.S. had already won the group, so while they took it seriously, you can't judge much from it. This first team, the starters, the ones we're going to see against Belgium, they played Paraguay, they played Australia, they played Bosnia and Herzegovina. They've looked great on both sides of the ball in all three of those games, but they haven't been the best opponents, right? They haven't been these teams with world-class attackers that play for massive clubs all over the pitch. This is the test for the U.S. and their defense, but they've looked good. I mean, I think here's the thing. The U.S. has been here before. They've been to the round of 16. This is the norm. This is the expectation in a World Cup for the United States. What they haven't done is gotten to the round of 16 looking dominant. And so that's why I think so many people are so excited about this run. But ultimately, if now you come up against the Belgium, and if the defense can't stop Belgium, I think the attack will be all right. I'm not worried about the attack. I do wonder about the defense just because they haven't been really tested. And they don't win the game. They don't advance to the quarterfinals. And we might be sitting here in a postmortem asking questions about where really is that progress in the U.S. But so far, we've seen it. And I think this defense will be ready. Tim Ream's been incredible, kind of managing everything, both with the ball and positioning himself defensively. Chris Richards is such a stud. And the U.S. didn't have him when they lost to Belgium in March in a friendly. Alex Freeman is, Antonio Freeman's son, right? Has been this revelation. It's an incredible story. I think they're ready for it, but it's by far the toughest test. I mean, Belgium have world-class players.
0: He's Jake Zivin, MLS on Apple TV, lead by play-by-play announcer. Thanks so much for the time this evening. We appreciate it. Enjoy the match tomorrow.
2: Of course. Enjoy it.
0: Yeah, look, I keep saying to everybody who I talk to about this match, like, I would be mildly surprised if the United States holds Belgium to only one goal.
1: It's you've been saying since the moment we went on air, Mark, you've been saying that, like, you're worried about Belgium.
0: Yeah.
1: And you should be. I mean, Belgium is one of the best teams in the world. So if I'm the U.S., I'm looking to keep this close at least until after halftime. And then the pressure starts to become on Belgium. Then the conversation isn't about a red card. Wasn't or a red card that was suspended. You gotta put Belgium on the ropes for as long as you can, and then you give yourself a chance to advance to the round eight.
0: Yeah, it's going to be interesting. One of those first goal sets the tone kind of matches.
1: Mm-hmm.
0: Right?
1: Absolutely.
0: And just my nature is just United States get out there and try to attack as much as you can. And put one in the back of the net and set the tone. I mean, you theoretically have the home field advantage in this match. You got to play into that and try to really make something happen. All right, up next, we've got soccer greats retiring. It's Game Night on ESPN Radio and the ESPN app.
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1: This is SportsCenter. At the World Cup, I'm Marty Halsberger, Jude Bellingham scoring two goals, 98 seconds apart. Harry Kane converted a penalty when England was down to just 10 men, and Mexico suffered its first World Cup loss at Estadio Azteca. England getting a wild 3-0 victory to reach the quarterfinals. England moving on to face Norway Saturday in Miami. Earlier, Norway surprised Brazil 2-1. Erling Haaland scored both goals for the Norwegians, called it the greatest win in Norway's history. They've never been to the quarterfinals. The loss led Neymar to say he's done playing for Brazil. He scored a late consolation goal via a penalty. United States manager Mauricio Pochettino praised FIFA's decision to lift the suspension on U.S. forward Folarin Balogun, saying the team was punished enough by having to play shorthanded against Bosnia for 35 minutes after Balogun was issued a red card last match.
2: 100% or 99% because of some people. 99.9% of we all, you know, agree that was an unfair red card.
1: Of course, just the opposite reaction from Belgium's coach, Rudy Garcia, who said he didn't know that the 5th of July is actually the 1st of April, April Fools. The top women's seed at Wimbledon is out. Arena Sabalenka beaten by Naomi Osaka in straight sets.
3: Well, obviously, I'm not happy with the way I played, but she overpowered me. It was an incredible level from her. I try my best, and unfortunately not this year.
1: Osaka moves into the quarters for the first time in her Wimbledon career.
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0: England sees the quarterfinals of the World Cup again. It's game night on ESPN Radio, the ESPN app, Sirius XM, Channel 80. Mark Zeno, Justin Tinsley with you, JT. I timed that out perfectly as the base beat dropped. It was kind of nice. That was like not on purpose, but it just worked out really well. 888-SAY-ESPN, 888-729-3776. We're presented by Progressive Insurance. As I just mentioned, England defeats Mexico 3-2 at Azteca. And look, it's resounding. I mean, that's one of the toughest environments in the world to play a sporting event in when it's against Mexico, right? And this was just one of these games that was marquee for the World Cup. We go back to Argentina, Cape Verde, as the little guy against the big guy. These were two soccer powerhouses, excuse me, going up against one another, JT.
1: You just can't. You can't overstate this enough or understate this enough, whatever the case may be. Like, as you just said, Mark, and we've said this multiple times on the show already, that is, I would venture to say, it's the hardest environment in the world to play in. To go into Mexico and try to play the Mexico national team on their home turf, and then to do it in a World Cup setting and to do it with the round of eight on the line and then to do it and win as England just did, you can't – like that is phenomenal. That is the type of stuff that documentaries are made off of eventually, right? Now, of course, England still has to win more games to eventually win the championship. But beating Mexico in Mexico – come on, dude. Like, that's incredible. And these are the type of games. Harry Kane, you know, we talked about that. Like, that guy, one, has an incredible name. An incredible name, for the record. But then to go into Mexico and lead that team into what they just did, that's phenomenal in terms of a spring and a summer of when we've seen phenomenal feats. You being a Knicks fan, you know about that. Like, that's phenomenal. To go to Mexico to win, man, I know I'm sounding like I'm just repeating myself, but I need everybody to understand what just happened. That's not normal. That's rare as hell.
0: Yeah, and listen, for England, I know they have a matchup with upstart Norway. And you know, after what Norway did today to Brazil, a lot of people have their eyes on them. But England right now, if you're kind of looking at it, has a fairly easy path to the final. And that includes the possibility that Argentina would need to win two more matches, one against Egypt and then the winner of Switzerland-Colombia, just have to face England before they get there. So England may have won the match that really catapults them going forward here. Obviously, a lot of soccer still left to be played here, but manifestly between England and Mexico, a historic game for the books. Here's Jeff Cameron, ESPN soccer analyst, on those two behemoths going up against each other tonight.
2: First, it was a brilliant, brilliant match to watch as a fan. You know, I'm nervous. I think I got more gray hairs now. it was an incredible, you know, just as a fan watching the quality on the pitch. I mean, England, you know, got dominated for most of the match. They got to feel what it's like, you know, to be running in quicksand, especially the last 30 minutes or so. But their resilience, they're fighting for one another. They're putting their bodies in the line. I mean, Pickford was absolutely outstanding. Some of his saves tonight were world class. Jude Bellingham steps up. Harry Kane, two phenomenal players that seem to be just carrying the team tonight. And, you know, Chicks takes those moments. Harry Kane steps up, scores the penalty. How much pressure that is after another English player gets a red card, you know, sending off.

0: AIM itself had obviously had stakes on the line, and then you had the biggest players showing up in the biggest moments. So we talk about Harry Kane and what he's done, and then I had a little bit on you, Mark, because yes, when you look at the bracket, you can just be like, oh well, England has you know, the more favorable road to get to, you know, I guess, you know, the World Cup's equivalent of the Final Four. But at this point in time in this tournament, there are no easy games.
1: They're not. But like France and Spain, the two biggest favorites,
0: have
1: to face each other. Yeah. Right? England doesn't have to face either one of those teams until the final if they want to try to win the thing. So that's kind of one of the biggest reasons I put their draw sort of favorable.
0: I mean, yeah. Yes, of course, like that. I'm still not guaranteeing England getting there, although I do think they have, as you just said, the more favorable route. But this is what makes the tournament so captivating, right? Because you have teams who you think should be there. But even when you look at Argentina, Argentina obviously is led by, you know, Messi, but they had their hands full. They almost got eliminated by Cape Verde.
1: Yeah,
0: you know, that was one of the more fascinating matchups of the entire tournament. So, like, we don't know when these type of matchups are going to, like, land in our lap as that one just did. But that's the beauty of this. The uncertainty in everything is the beauty of the World Cup. And so kudos to England for going into, again, like I just said, like to use an NFL equivalent, this is like going into what the Oakland Raiders Stadium used to be. This is like going into what the Philadelphia Eagles are at Lincoln Financial, but you got to multiply that times 100. And that's what they just went into and came out victorious in. You can't understate that enough, Mark. Like, what England just did is not normal. And that's the beauty of this thing called the World Cup.
1: Certainly was. Earlier in the day, Norway upset Brazil, and it was an incredible game as Holland scored twice. And it was a scoreless match for 80 minutes. And then a flurry of goals, back-to-back goals from Holland, and a PK in stoppage time put Brazil on the board. But that was sort of window dressing on the loss, so to speak, by Neymar, who announced that he was playing in his final World Cup and going to retire. But here's Jermaine Jones, ESPN soccer analyst on ESPN FC, on Norway's victory over Brazil.
2: If you look at the whole game in the beginning, and we all know it, when you're there, if Brazil scores the penalty, if they score with Hendrik, the chance they had is a complete different game, right? So, but as long as it stayed 0-0, Norway started believing in the goal coming more into the game. And then I said always, like, with the guy like Erling Haaland in the front, he's proving it. Not only he's proving it everywhere he's going. He scores goals without even having a lot of chances or even touches on the ball.
1: I didn't have a lot of words. In watching the Brazil match, it felt like they were tentative. It felt like they did not press enough at times. And obviously they had a PK that they didn't capitalize on earlier in the match that kept it scoreless. And it's one of those things in the World Cup that gets dangerous. If you let lesser teams hang around long enough, right, and you just keep saying, hey, it's going to materialize for us. It's going to happen. It's going to come. It's going to come. And it never comes. Guess what? Things can sway against you pretty quickly.
0: I think one of the worst places you can be in the World Cup is to be a favorite or a significant favorite in the World Cup, because then it becomes, as you just said, Mark, if you don't score early and often, then the focus starts to shift on, well, why aren't you scoring early and often? Why aren't you dominating this team? And we saw it a lot with Argentina and Cape Verde. You know, it was like, oh, well, Argentina, you're supposed to get this team the hell out of here, like, really quickly. And the longer you take to get that, to get your opponent out of there, the more pressure it becomes on you. So, like, when I was looking at Norway, and Brazil, I felt that same type of energy. And the longer it took for Brazil to get Norway, you know, out of the way, the more I felt the pressure was on.

0: Brazil, and that ultimately came back to, you know, punch him in the face.
1: Yeah, I mean, just again, a incredible set of circumstances. The Norway team and the Norway fans have been amazing to watch. It's been a ton of fun as they get involved in this thing. And it'll be an interesting set of contrasting styles between Norway and England, you know, just kind of what we're used to seeing. And England probably played their best match of the tournament here, and they deserve to win tonight. As you said, what they did, not normal by any stretch of the imagination. And then we'll have two matches tomorrow. Portugal and Spain should be a pretty exciting one, to say the least, as well. And USA and Belgium, obviously, tomorrow night at 8 o'clock. I'm curious to your thoughts on, if the U.S. loses tomorrow, what is the prevailing feeling that you'll have, or the prevailing feeling that the United States fans should have?
0: Is it
1: disappointment?
0: No, obviously it'll be disappointment because, you know, they didn't win. They didn't achieve their ultimate goal. But, Mark, you've said it multiple times on this show already. Belgium is really, really, really good. Mm. Like, I don't think anybody would be surprised if Belgium found a way to win the entire thing. So it'd be one thing, like, if they didn't get out the group stage. That's a totally different discussion, right? Even if they didn't get out the round of 16, I think that's if they didn't advance past where they haven't been before, or at least in recent memory, right? So I think that would be a disappointment. If they lose to Belgium, yeah, it would be disappointing because they lost, but I wouldn't consider this a disappointment. And again, I'm not a person that believes in participation trophies. I'm not saying that at all, but if you lose to Belgium, trust me, there's a lot worse countries, a lot worse teams to lose to than a powerhouse that is Belgium.
1: Certainly would agree. 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Coming up, we discuss who we think has won the NBA offseason so far. That's next Game Night on ESPN Radio.
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0: 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Mark Zeno, Justin Tinsley with you. 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JT, let's take a look at the NBA offseason here. We're going to go through our top three winners so far of the NBA offseason. So let's get this started here. A lot of moves being made, a lot of teams improving, some teams standing pat, some teams getting worse. So we will start here. I will let you go first, and I will give you number three on your list. Here we go.
1: Number three.
2: All right. Number three. I'm going with this. It's not even necessarily because they did anything in free agency. I'm going with, maybe I'm biased, the Washington Wizards. I think, obviously, getting DeBanza at number one means a lot. I'm not a hater of that Trae Young contract, but I think this Washington Wizards team has the pieces in place, especially if they can keep Anthony Davis, to make a run. And I know this doesn't sound like a lot, Mark, but, like, they can make a run at the play-in next year. They're that talented. I think they're that deep going into next season. I'm a really big fan of what the Washington Wizards have done in the offseason.
0: Did you see the Wizards? Did you see the Wizards sign Patrick Ewing to be an assistant coach?
2: Hey, look, you know, the Knicks didn't want to sign him. Yeah, so come back home to D.C., Pat. Come back home to D.C. And, you know, that's another offseason signing. I love it. I love what the Washington Wizards are doing. You can call me crazy. You can call me crazy, Mark. You may not ever want to do a show with me again, but I'm putting the Wizards at three. I'm putting the Wizards at three. So who do you have?
0: All right, my turn here. Number three is San Antonio Spurs. I love the Tobias Harris move. Mm. I do. Mm. Look, whatever postmortem we have on Wemby and his postseason and everything else, you know, we'll worry about that next playoffs. But as far as the 82-game regular season, I think that's going to be a move that people are going to go, do you remember when they signed him and nobody made any noise about it and how much of a difference maker he's going to be? I just think it's one more really smart basketball player on a young team that makes everybody around him better. I think he still can score when needed. Feels a little bit more trustworthy to a certain extent than De'Aaron Fox at times, or even Harrison Barnes. Just another piece of depth that could put them over the top. So I go the Spurs at number three.
2: To your point for the San Antonio Spurs, I do really like them signing Billy Donovan to be the lead assistant on the Spurs. I think that's really important. But number two, I'm going to go with the Miami Heat. Like, anytime you get Giannis Antetokounmpo on your team, I get it. They gave up a haul to get him. But this is what the Miami Heat do. This is what they've done ever since getting Shaquille O'Neal back in the mid-2000s. This is what they did when they got that haul at the beginning of the 2010s when they got LeBron and obviously re-signed Dwayne Wade and got Chris Bosh. This is their next big signing. Now, of course, they have to fill the roster out. But anytime you can go into an offseason and say, hey, we got Giannis Antetokounmpo, you got to say that. And, look, I know Tyler Hero has been going off on social media recently, but no disrespect to Tyler Hero. He's no Giannis Antetokounmpo. So I will say the Miami Heat, but they do have to continue to fill out that roster.
0: Yeah, I mean, I don't necessarily disagree when you land a player like Giannis. But I'm always going to grade the Eastern Conference offseason moves. Did you do enough to get to the top two or three seed
2: fair
0: in
2: enough.
0: The East?
2: Very fair. Very
0: and
2: fair.
0: I don't think Miami got there. However, at number two, who I think got there, was the Philadelphia 76ers. Mm-hmm. And I don't know if they're done yet. I'm very nervous as a Knicks fan, that if LeBron ends up in Philadelphia, which is where I think he should be, that team is going to be good enough to be in the top two or three seeds in the East. Look, not only did they get a great player in Jaylen Brown, they kind of won the trade, at least from a trade market perspective, and the 76ers have really kicked it in overdrive this offseason, and I really like what they've done. That's a really good roster. When healthy, it's a really good roster, and I think the Sixers are a team to reckon with next year in the East.
1: Number one.
2: I just got to go off what you just said. Your number two is my number one. I got to go with the Philadelphia 76ers. Getting Jaylen Brown and getting rid of that Paul George contract is phenomenal. And I think that I still think this is, quote unquote, Tyrese Maxey's team. And I love what the signing of Jaylen Brown could potentially do for a young player like VJ Etchkum. Now, of course, the X factor in all this, Mark, as we very well know, is how healthy will Joel Embiid be? We don't know about that. But when you get, if you can get a 1, 2, and 3 of Tyrese Maxey, VJ Etchkum, and Jaylen Brown, that's a hell of an offseason. And then if you can potentially close the deal with somebody like a LeBron James, come on, man, like that right there. I don't know how you go against that. I would love to hear who your number one is. I know we're about to, but I don't know who had a better offseason than the Philadelphia 76ers.
0: Well, look, I mean, I think when you put it in terms, and this will be a little bit upside down, okay? In terms of hitting the reset button and starting over, right? I think when you look at a team like the Lakers, it's interesting that no one's going to give them any credit for doing, but they had to make the move to move on from LeBron. Like, it was done at this point in time. I don't think it was a move that was ever going to net what they wanted it to net again. Now, I'm not saying they're going to be that much improved, but I got to give them credit where credit is due. And the idea that they can now move on, to me, gives them a lot more flexibility. They dumped a bad contract in DeAndre Ayton. I think Walker Kessler is going to be a huge plus for them in the middle. They still need some help, and their offseason isn't done. But for me, the Lakers moving on from LeBron was the best part of their offseason. So it's going to pay major dividends for them down the road. Not something you're going to see immediately, but something I think you'll see in the next year or two that works in their favor.
2: One more thing before we get out of here. I do have to say, I love the Raptors trading for Kawhi again. I understand the picks, and I understand he's a little bit older than what he was in 2019, but he gives them a bona fide number one scoring threat alongside R.J. Barrett, alongside Scottie Barnes. I love that trade for Toronto.
0: Yeah, look, I mean, I'm with you. I just don't know how much better it makes them in terms of the East. All right, up next, we are going to continue the discussion here on the the most disgusting thing in sports. That's next. Game Night on ESPN Radio.
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11: I'm Marty Hausberger. England survived a raucous Azteca Stadium atmosphere and a red card early in the second half to prevail past co-host Mexico 3-2 in a thrilling World Cup round of 16 clash in Mexico City. Jude Bellingham scored two quick goals late in the first half for England, and they never trailed. Earlier, Brazil lost to Norway 2-1, lost longtime star Neymar in the process, says he's retiring from Brazil after nearly 16 years. Erling Haaland scored both goals for Norway, called the win the team's greatest. ESPN soccer analyst Jermaine Jones says Brazil has to be saying, if only.
12: If Brazil scores the penalty, if they score with Hendrik, the chance they had is a complete different game, right? So, but as long as it stayed 0-0, Norway started believing.
11: It'll be Norway's first appearance in the World Cup quarters. They'll play England Saturday in Miami. Tennis, big upset at Wimbledon.
13: Osaka knocks out Sabalenka and moves on to the quarterfinals.
11: It'll be Osaka's first quarters appearance at Wimbledon. Joining her there also for the first time, Coco Gauff, who knocked off Belinda Bencic in three sets. She'll play fellow American Jessica Pegula. Tonight on ESPN Radio, the Padres beat the Dodgers 5-2. L.A. starting catcher Eliza Alfonso played after his stepmom and sister were killed in the Venezuelan earthquake.
14: Hope everyone's having a fantastic holiday weekend. Thanks again for listening to The Rich Eisen Show. 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
1: Rolling into Monday morning here on the East Coast. It's Game Night on ESPN Radio, the ESPN app, Sirius XM, Channel 80. And every now and then we have to divert, because I thought we were talking about something that happened over the weekend that JT and I are just not fans of. But we're going to stay here in the NBA. Welcome in Mark J. Spears, Antscape writer, senior NBA writer, joining us here on Game Night. Mark, welcome in. LeBron James still deciding his next team. First it was his agent saying there are 10 to 12 teams in it. Now today he talked to 27 teams. So I am wondering where you think we are at this point. I think the best fit for him is Philadelphia. I think it's the smartest place to go. I don't know that he goes there. Where do you think he ends up?
2: Well, first of all, I got to say, shout out to Tins. You call him, you go by JT now? That's your new nickname, bro?
3: Hey, man, well, you know, whatever you feel comfortable, man. Like, look, Justin, JT, don't call me Justin. Every time I hear Justin, I think I'm in trouble. So please don't call me Justin. So
1: I don't know. Just kept, nah, you know what, Mark? The first time we worked together, I was like, hey, JT, and he never said no, so I just stuck with it.
2: Oh, man, yeah,
3: that's perfect for me.
2: You got to come on now. We got to get you on the 10 string. That's my guy, man.
1: Gotcha.
2: Good to hear your voice, brother.
3: Always, brother.
2: To answer your question, you know, best, if we go west, I'm just going to say San Antonio. I think LeBron James will be amazing there. I don't know if they really have a chance, but if you close your eyes and you just, like, envision what he could have been like for them in these finals, those blown leads don't happen. Perhaps there's a different thing we're talking about, which could be potentially the case next year if you join Wimby and Harper and Castle and Fox and all those talented guys there. You know, you join that team and maybe they are the best team in the NBA and on the Spurs. I'm kind of curious why you think Philly's the best for them, but to me, probably going home to Cleveland is the best for them. And I really feel like Cleveland is being disrespected. As Tins knows, JT, I covered Donovan Mitchell the entire season. I did a diary on him. Maybe I'm a little biased. But I did make it to the Eastern Conference. They were extremely fatigued, which was their fault. They lost two games, six in Toronto, one. I mean, in the first round of Toronto, one in the second round. To Detroit, and they didn't have it more than one day off. So I think by the time they got to the East Finals, they were just, they didn't have any, they had a tough game, one loss. At one position they're missing is small forward, LeBron James, I think would fit in great there. And if you look at what he's been doing lately, like, I mean, when free agency started, he was in Ohio, he was in Akron, he was hanging out with Brandon Weems, the assistant GM, basically third in charge in Cleveland, high school teammate, being really, really nostalgic. But he's like, man, just come home. You know, when you look at his time in L.A., Tins is great as a writer he is. I hope he has the opportunity to go down the LeBron rabbit hole in Los Angeles, because there's a lot more, I think, you know, could have been done for him from the fans there, who many of which seem to, you know, felt like they're betraying Kobe by liking him. But I also think, you know, LeBron James could have done more, you know, in the community to L.A. as well, which could have helped him. But you go back to Cleveland, you know they love you. They love you more than anywhere in the world. They're going to embrace. And a lot of things that, you know, LeBron's done, is, you know, some people say, seems quite scripted. And, you know, if he goes back there, I think you end where you started, you end at home, you end where you love, and no matter what happens, he's going to be loved. Could be a lot like it was in L.A., but you know, if you go back to Ohio, there's going to be a love and a potential to bring a championship. No, he can't. I think there's risk of error everywhere else but there, so. In the end, I think now he'd probably end up in Cleveland. And
3: Hey, Mark, it's Tins here, JT, whatever you want to call me. It's perfectly fine, right? I want to ask you about another legend. Basketball city. No, you the legend, not me. But I want to ask you about another basketball city that obviously you have a lot of connections to, a lot of ties to. And you basically tweeted this. You tweeted this out. Like, this is the second worst trade in Boston sports history behind Babe Ruth to the Yankees. Obviously, we're talking about Jaylen Brown going to Philly. Having a few days to think about this, have you thought about any other trades that come to mind that really hit you the way that this Jaylen Brown trade did?
2: Well, it's funny. I mean, it was like when I still liked that base Oakland set, but just going to Boston really crushed me. The losses that hurt me are the loss of teams. Being in the Bay.
3: Yeah, yeah.
2: When I tweeted that out, there are people that mentioned different Red Sox trades or mentioned Tom Brady going to Tampa or something like that. But to me, this is just ridiculous. This is a Finals MVP. It's one of the more underrated players in the league. I don't know that maybe his intelligence and his outspokenness is, you know, being held against him and brought fatigue. But this guy is a superstar. I've known him since he was at Cal and speaking players I've ever met. But to get respectfully, Paul George is not near being Paul George anymore. What are those first round picks going to be? And to send him to a conference rival, to a longtime rival, I just don't understand that. I mean, he's going to go basically back to Boston and, you know, break their hearts. And he just, you know, Embiid is healthy with their amazing guards. I mean, they're scary as anyone. So, you know, the Philly fear that you guys mentioned in the beginning, I can certainly get that. But in 2024, when I started hearing that the Celtics could be sold, and I think it was kind of apparent who they could start being sold to and everything, the one thing I kept hearing was there's no way they're going to play for two max, and that one of these guys is going to go, and likely guy was going to be Jaylen Brown. So to me, we could sit here and say, is he too outspoken, right? Is the analytic thing, which I think is absolutely whoever made that analytic judgment on Jaylen Brown should lose their job. That's just ridiculous. He's too outspoken, right? It was money. It was a new ownership and money. It was a venture capitalist group that really is running that group that ultimately decided when they were buying the team that they weren't going to pay two big money contracts. And maybe it took a little longer than expected. I even expected from when I started hearing the whispers, but it was a financial thing. And what this is, you know, kind of odd to me. I think about why not try to get Jalen Johnson in Atlanta? Why not try to get a younger player? Why not Christie? Why not try to get like a Zion? You know, for other players out there that I think would have made more sense. And I love Paul George and known him for a long time, but they certainly, from a player standpoint, could have gotten more value. But I was told that this trade with the Sixers had been sitting on their table for a while, had dust on it, didn't think the dust was going to get blown off. Did.
1: He's Mark Spears, Antscape senior writer and NBA writer, joining us here on Game Night on ESPN Radio, the ESPN app. I told Tins earlier that every move in the Eastern Conference I sort of judge up against, did they do enough to get to a top two or three seed in the East when the playoffs start, as, you know, grading it and where it is. Of all the Eastern Conference moves that you've seen so far, which team do you think has improved the most?
2: You're talking about East? I'm going to go with Kansas Wizards just because they were just so bad, you know. To get A.J. DeBanta, to get Trae Young back in fold, I've been told that no interest in trading Anthony Davis. The young guy's going to be better. Sarr's going to be a player in the future. Like, they're going from the cellar to, I believe, a playoff team. those guys are healthy, which certainly is a big if. I think they're going to be a team when you think about a 7'1 Sarr, a 6'11 Anthony Davis, 6'9 and A.J. DeBanta, who I think is still growing. Like, that's fine. That's left. Defensive mind is tough. And then you're going to add Trey to that. I just think Washington basketball is woken up. And, yeah, I mean, obviously Philly got a lot better. Whoever gets LeBron's going to be better. Giannis, one of Miami, has gotten better. But Washington was awful. And now they're a team that it's not out of the realm of possibility that they could be a playoff team next year. So that's a tremendous jump for them.
3: I'm very glad to hear you say that, Mark, because here in D.C., as you very well know, it's been a dark, I ain't going to say a dark couple of years. It's been a dark decade.
2: Washington Wizards, and these listeners, read my story I did on the Wizards' history, have had the worst record in the NBA since 1980, since 1990.
1: Damn.
2: Since 2000. They've had the worst record
3: all right.
2: In each of those periods.
3: We don't need you to remind us of that right now, okay? All right? And now we're focusing on...
2: what they say, it's a new dawn, it's a new day. Like, I feel like that's happening, and you certainly deserve that.
3: Hey, man, I can't wait to go back to it's not called the Verizon Center, and it damn sure ain't called the MCI Center anymore.
2: You don't want to go to the game like you guys typically do and cheer for...
3: Yeah, no. Now there's a lot of hope in
2: this
3: city.
2: You could actually wear your jersey with pride now.
3: For sure. There's a lot of hope in this city right now. And that's all you can ask for, especially with a fan base like this. And you just want to be in the play-in conversation. And I know that's probably sad, but that's where we are. And
2: no,
3: we'll
2: they're in the playoff conversation. I'll go on a limb and say that. Obviously, guys got to say, but when we make projections based on people being healthy. And if this team is healthy, they could be in the top six. It might be six, but I think they could be there.
3: We'll take it.
4: Going to be interesting to say the least. Mark J. Spears, Handscape senior writer. Thanks for the time so much this evening. We appreciate it.
2: All right, JT. Man, y'all a nice duo, man. Thanks for adding me to this show tonight.
4: You got it. 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
9: ABC News, I'm Wayne Cabot. President Trump intervened with FIFA, and American star forward Folarin Balogun is no longer suspended for Monday's match against Belgium.
10: While this is a highly unusual move, there is precedent. Portugal's Cristiano Ronaldo was sent off with a red card in one of his country's last matches before the World Cup. He initially received a 3-game suspension, which would have sidelined him for Portugal's first two World Cup matches. until FIFA intervened.
9: ABC's Christian Cordero. Mexico is out, England handing them the first World Cup loss. Brazil is out, too. The most extreme heat in 14 years leaves 25 dead across New Jersey. People in their mid-30s to their 80s. Most had no air conditioning. The storms that broke the heat broke trees and power lines. More storms Monday. Police have a man in custody after a large quantity of fireworks killed a woman in Chino, California. This is ABC News.
11: Here's your Storm Team 20 forecast. Lows level off around 67 tonight under partly cloudy skies. Northeasterly winds 5 to 10 miles per hour. Cloudy skies with a few peaks of sun tomorrow. High temperatures reach up to 84. Lows around 64 tomorrow night, partly cloudy. Mainly sunny skies Tuesday with daytime highs approaching 86. 88 Wednesday. I'm meteorologist Laura Lockwood on Sports Radio 92.3 FM and 1450 AM. Right now, it's 72 degrees.
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0: Game Night on ESPN Radio, the ESPN app, Sirius XM, Channel 80, Mark Zeno, Justin Tins with you, a.k.a. Tins. I had to pivot. After Spears told me that I was out of my depth, I had to pivot.
1: Hey, man, you call me whatever you feel most comfortable. Just don't call me Justin. That's when I know I'm in trouble.
0: Well, especially when there's other Justins in the room. It gets very confusing for all of us. 888-SAY-ESPN, 888-729-3776. All right. We just were discussing the NBA offseason. Who's going where? Where is everybody going? Where? Mostly the question we're all waiting on right now is, where is LeBron going to end up, right? Where are we going to see him play, and how soon are we going to see him make a decision? I think all that is what everybody is ultimately waiting on here, and which I certainly understand, but I would still think that overall, you know, the rest of the offseason still has a long way to go, right? At this point, like we're not sitting here saying that this is all going to be decided and over with, and as soon as LeBron makes his decision, everything is complete. It's not. It's a long offseason, and roster construction is always something that goes on here. I told Mark Spears a moment ago, I think that Philadelphia is the best spot for him. If he is still wanting to improve his legacy, right? If he is still wanting to increase his legacy, winning a title in Philadelphia after 43 years is probably the feather in the cap that he needs. And I don't know how many, I would have to double check. We asked this question, Tins. Who else has four titles with four different teams?
1: Nobody.
0: I don't think anybody else does.
1: I don't think anybody
0: does. Robert Horry have four titles with four different teams, or is that only three?
1: No, he won with Houston, he won with L.A., and he won with the Spurs.
0: And that's it, right?
1: Yeah.
0: Okay. But, I mean, to do that, look, he's not going to catch Jordan, right?
1: Yeah.
0: So, he might not catch Magic at this rate. Forget Jordan. But that would be something special. I mean, his agent, Rich Paul, was like, oh, the Knicks were off the list once they won the title. He was never going to New York. We know that. Like, that was never going to happen. Although, I do think if he really wanted to win another title, that would be the best place for him to go. If he takes a vet minimum with the Knicks, yeah. That's a great play. Of course, he'd be coming off the bench. LeBron James off the bench, whoever would utter those words. But, again, the point for me simply is this. That Philadelphia roster is ready to win and win now. And I don't know, you know, how the rotation works. I would trust Nick Nurse to figure all that out. But if LeBron ends up in Philadelphia, I think they're the one seed in the East next year.
1: Okay, so this is a very intriguing topic. For the point of, I understand the emotional connection, as what Mark Spears was just telling us in the last segment. There will be no place in the world that would embrace him and accept him the way
0: like
1: that
0: Cleveland,
1: right? And I think that makes the most sense. And I get it. If that's his choice, I totally understand why. Do I want to see that? No. Because I don't think you get a better, I don't think you get a better ending than what you got with the second stint in Cleveland. Yes, I get it. You lost the last 2 years in the finals to the Warriors, but like, you're not going to get a better bookmark in Cleveland 3.0 than you did when you won in 2016. When you came back from down 3-1 against the greatest regular season team of all time. And that Golden State. I get you. What you're saying about Philly makes a lot of sense. But if you're asking me where I would love to see him sign, it's the exact place that Rich Paul said he wouldn't. It's the Knicks. It's absolutely the Knicks. And I get it. Yes. You know, if he signs with the Knicks and the Knicks don't go back-to-back, then everybody's going to blame him for the fact that they didn't go back-to-back. But what else is new? When LeBron doesn't win, he gets blamed. What else? You know, so it's like, and you say coming off the bench, like I could even see him, LeBron could go to the Knicks and really wouldn't have to do a lot of heavy lifting during the regular season because you got Jalen there, you got Kat, you got obviously Josh Hart, Mikal Bridges, and so on and so forth. But this is a guy, you know what you're getting from him at playoff time. And that's what you're – and if you're the Knicks and if you get LeBron James, that's what you're signing him for. You're not signing him for November or December or even January.
0: You don't
1: you're
0: care.
1: Signing him – no, you don't. You're signing him for late March, April, May, and hopefully June. Like, he makes the most sense to me on the Knicks. And you put LeBron in Madison Square Garden in the playoffs? And I know I'm sounding like Jim Moore when I say that, but in the playoffs? Come on, man. Like, LeBron on the Knicks makes, to me, the most sense. But, again, I get the emotional
0: as a Knicks
1: story
0: fan,
1: aspect of Cleveland.
0: I'm not even advocating for that, but I am anti-running it back. And that's exactly what the Knicks are doing.
1: Yeah.
0: Sub out
1: yeah.
0: Andre Drummond for Mitchell Robinson. I get it. But, you know, their owner said they're not going to the second apron, whatever. And you think it's good enough to win again, and theoretically it is, but you're not going to have the same injury fortune that you had this year, and you're certainly not going to have the dominance in a playoff run. Doesn't mean they can't win it again, but they're not going to do it that way. That much I do know for sure. So if the Knicks are off the table, yeah. And look, if LeBron wants to do the retirement tour thing, and he's done worrying about titles, and he's done worrying about, you know, his legacy and everything else, sure, go to Cleveland, announce it's your last year, get the applause in every arena you walk into, the same way Kobe did. I mean, I was covering the Hawks at the time when it was Kobe's last year, and I remember going to the post-game press conference and sitting 5 feet away from Kobe Bryant and asking him questions. It's the coolest experience in the world. That's Kobe freaking Bryant, right? Like, it was cool to be part of that. Kobe wasn't trying to win a title that year, though. Like, yes, he was on the court, per se, but we knew it wasn't going to happen. So if LeBron wants that, he's earned that. He absolutely can do it. But if he wants to win, and he's serious about winning one more title before he hangs it up, Philadelphia and New York are the only two places to me that he should end up, period. It's certainly not Golden State.
1: No, I agree. Like, and Philly and New York make the most sense to me. But, you know, this is LeBron James. He's always marched to the beat of his own drum. So it could be Cleveland, but to your point, it's Cleveland and New York. And not Cleveland and New York, Philly and New York for me. Those are my top two choices.
0: 100%. I mean, it'll be interesting to see when he makes a decision and where he lands. Up next, we discuss our NBA offseason winners. Now we'll talk about the losers next. Game Night on ESPN Radio.
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14: Marty Hausberger, England played nearly 50 minutes with just 10 players and actually played Mexico even 1-1 in that span. Two quick goals from Jude Bellingham. The difference as England beats Mexico in Mexico City 3-2. England will play Norway in the World Cup quarterfinals Saturday in Miami. They surprised Brazil 2-1, ended Neymar's career with the Brazilian national team. ESPN soccer analyst Craig Burley on Brazil's performance.
15: That was an extremely negative, un-Brazilian-like tournament stroke performance where we saw none of the, we saw very little of the flair and the samba.
14: Erling Haaland scored both goals for Norway, called the win the greatest in team history. Norway has never been to the World Cup quarters. Baseball, a long time coming for the Padres in Los Angeles.
16: The pitch. Swing, fly ball, center field. Toward Merrill, who camps under it, shy of the track, makes the catch. Miller works a 1-2-3 ninth for the save, and the Padres end their eight-game slide.
14: Roxy Bernstein on ESPN Radio with the Padres' 5-2 victory over the Dodgers. Manny Machado with a three-run blast to lead San Diego to the win. Dodgers catcher Eliezer Alfonso played, even though the team says that his stepmom and sister were killed in last week's earthquakes in Venezuela. Baseball right now, the Red Sox up on the Angels late. And in the WNBA, the Fever beat the Aces 84-68.
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0: immersed in the World Cup. But the NBA offseason rolls on. It's Game Night on ESPN Radio, the ESPN app, Sirius XM, Channel 80, Mark Zeno, Justin Tinsley, a.k.a. 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All right, earlier we gave you guys our winners of the NBA offseason, our top three winners. Now, Tins and I are going to give you our bottom three or top three losers of the NBA offseason so far. So we'll count them down just like we did last time, 3, 2, and 1. Let's get it going. Justin, you're up first, number three.
1: Number three.
2: Mark, you know I love you, man. But I got to go with the Knicks at three. For the exact reason what you just said the last segment.
0: Yep.
2: You won the title, but how did you get better? And I don't know if the Knicks got better. I don't think the Knicks got better. Obviously, you know, you re-signed Landry Shamet. Obviously, you re-signed Jose Alvarado, which I think are really important re-signings. But, like, how did you get better? They were already on the team last year. I don't think Andre Drummond is a huge upswing from that. How does this team, not guarantee themselves, but how does this team promise themselves a chance to get back to the Eastern Conference Finals or even the NBA Finals? I don't know if the Knicks did that. And I'm with you. I don't agree with running it back anymore because that's not a recipe for sustained success.
0: No, I agree wholeheartedly. They're the same in my number three. I mean, you know, I think Mitchell Robinson is probably more valuable to the Knicks than he is to the Celtics.
2: Agreed.
0: You know, they'll try to use him probably in a bigger role than what the Knicks did. I don't know if he's ready for that. But manifestly, everybody else did something to get better, and you just stayed the same. And to me, that's not enough. And what I found most disconcerting, and you can have this thought, and listen, when you're an owner of a franchise, you get to do what you want and say what you want. I always say, Tins, what's the point of having bleep you money if you never tell anybody bleep you, right? And
2: yeah.
0: And James Dolan said, we're not going to second apron. Bleep you. I don't care. All right? He's got a title in his back pocket, and nobody does care, and no one's mad about it. But if you want to turn the page and you want to try to do it again and ask the question about repeating, I just don't like the odds because you had such good injury fortune throughout the postseason. That's a big part of it. Mm-hmm. And the historic run that you went on, I'm going to say I'm pretty certain they're not going to have the best net rating in playoff history in back-to-back years. So
2: I
0: don't know that they have done enough. Did everybody get as good as they were? No, I don't think anybody got that good. But I still think there was room for improvement. And typically, at least in New York, when you get to the top of the mountain and an owner of a New York sports team does it, oh boy, do they want to do it again. And it just didn't feel like James Dolan wanted to do it again.
2: I totally agree. I totally agree with that.
0: All right, number two.
1: Number two.
2: Number two? I got to go with the Detroit Pistons. Look, I understand that you re-signed Kevin Huerter and you added John Collins, but I don't think any of those moves moved the needle. You traded Isaiah Stewart. Tobias Harris went on to San Antonio. And guess what? Cade Cunningham still doesn't have that secondary playmaker, that secondary scorer. And this is a classic example of what I think, how quickly windows can close in the NBA. Now, I'm not saying that Detroit won't ever win a title again, but you got to strike while the iron is hot. And I don't think Detroit did that. I don't think Detroit did anything to give Cade Cunningham any sort of additional confidence or any sort of belief that, like, hey, we got a chance next year. Because, hey, if we're talking about the Knicks not getting better, I don't think the Pistons got any better. And so they won 60 games last year. How do you convince your franchise player, obviously, which is, of course, Cade Cunningham, that, hey, we're going all in to try to get a title with this group? They didn't. I don't think Detroit did anything to improve their chances to win an NBA title. So I got to put them at number two.

0: And so they're actually going in the other direction at this point in time. And I'm not sure that they made any moves that make them quantifiably better. And oh, by the way, I know Jason Tatum came back and played well. But let's hold off that I'm still getting the same exact pre-injury Jason Tatum back for 65 games next year. Will he be on load management? Will they pull him out certain nights? Will they try to save his legs for the postseason? I just don't see how they got quantifiably better this offseason.
1: I got to agree. And let's go to number one.
2: Number one.
1: I got to go. My number one is your it's the team you just mentioned, Mark. It's got to be the Boston Celtics. Anytime you trade a player, and I understand the discussions that come around Jaylen Brown, but this is a guy that was a Finals MVP this decade, and he just turned 30. Like this, you take on Paul George's contract. This is Paul George, who's entering his 17th season in the NBA, and you know, you get draft picks back, but guess what, Mark? Those draft picks aren't going to suit up opening night in a couple of months. No. Like, you know, you don't know what those draft picks are going to be. And so I look at this, you trade Jaylen Brown, and you don't get the return back that what you thought you were going to get. You know, you go into this offseason thinking, oh, Boston is a legitimate contender to get Giannis Antetokounmpo. And then you get this trade back. You get Paul George. No disrespect to Paul George, but you're not Giannis Antetokounmpo in the year of our Lord, 2026. You know, that just is what it is. And then I'm hearing reports about them saying that, hey, we hope Peyton Pritchard can make a Jalen Brunson-type leap. Let me tell you something. Peyton Pritchard, no disrespect to him, he's not going to be Jalen Brunson. Jalen Brunson was a proven winner from the time he was at Villanova. I understand he was a second-round pick coming out of this. Peyton Pritchard is not going to be Jalen Brunson. And if that's what you're banking your championship title hopes on, if that's what you're banking on, hey, we can ride out the rest of Jason Tatum's prime on, you're going to be vastly disappointed. I think this was a horrible offseason for the Boston Celtics. And if I'm wrong, then I'll gladly eat crow.
0: For me, this may surprise you. The Houston Rockets. I mean, this was a team last year that elevated with Kevin Durant, right? Got the offense that they needed. Now, I know he was hurt during the postseason. But, you know, the way I look at this, it's like you were two games out of the three seed. And if you're trying to close the gap with the two prohibitive best teams in the league in OKC and San Antonio, and even let's forget the Knicks for a minute, but if you're trying to close the gap with those two teams, what did Houston do to do that? How did they get any better this offseason?
1: Fair point.
0: They did nothing. Nothing. They made no significant moves whatsoever. I mean, and if you look at the West, here's the funny part, Tins. If you look at the West, okay, and all the shakeups that have happened, the Lakers we know are not the same. The Timberwolves are not the same. The Nuggets, maybe the same, a year older for everybody there, like, you had a chance to make a significant leap in the Western Conference, and you didn't take advantage of it at all. You didn't have to go get Giannis. You didn't have to go get Kawhi, who, oh, by the way, is now in the East, oh, by the way. Right? Like,
1: yep.
0: You have a chance here to really make a dent in the West, and they did nothing. I was shocked to see no moves were made. And for a lot of questions about players on that roster, whether it's Reed Sheffer or Alvin Sengun and everybody else, like, what happened that they did anything to change the path that they were on? Nothing. They stayed exactly the same. And in that, you know, my world, that's getting worse.
1: Honestly, Mark, I did not expect you to go there with your number one pick, but damn, that's a good number one pick. Because I have no rebuttal for that. No rebuttal whatsoever. And now I'm rethinking my own order because that's a damn good choice.
0: I mean, I would have expected for a team that's been trying to get back to a championship and one that hasn't won one since now the clock's ticking in 95, right? they've been irrelevant for a long time. They've been

0: irrelevant is the wrong word. They have not been prominent for a long time, okay? And I would have expected them, after you make the splash for Durant, who, again, is another year older, what did you get Durant for if you're not going to capitalize and maximize the short time you're going to have him for? It didn't make sense. It was head-scratching to me that they were so quiet this offseason.
1: I'm not even going to lie to you. I'm befuddled that I didn't pick them, because now when you break it down like that, Mark, I understand that. Now, I do still believe I would probably put the Boston Celtics at number one for me, but maybe I would take out Detroit as my number two and add Houston. But I'm confident with my top three. But that Houston Rockets team, especially the way they fizzled out in the playoffs this past season, this past postseason. Obviously, you know, KD was injured during that first round matchup versus the Lakers. But yeah, if you're not doing anything to make moves to try to win a title with Kevin Durant, who, yeah, to
0: look
1: your
0: at
1: point,
0: some
1: yeah.
0: of the look at some of the names that were add Tobias Harris to that roster as opposed to San Antonio.
1: Yeah. Yeah.
0: Add Mitchell Robinson. Like, I mean, you know, I mean, Minnesota made one of these kind of franchise-altering moves with the trade that they pulled off. But, like, again, there were just other role players, other guys out there that could have been had, that could have just given you the tweak you needed to get to a different level, and they stood pat. Kind of surprising to say the least to me. All right, not standing pat, Team USA. They're going to take on Belgium tomorrow night. We're going to give your final thoughts on that match. It's Game Night on ESPN Radio and the ESPN app.
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10: The U.S. men's national team has a date with history on Monday when they face Belgium in the hopes of reaching their second World Cup quarterfinals.
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0: 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Tins, I don't think this is a good song. I don't think it's a good song. I'm sorry. Don't care.
1: Wow.
0: I would have never picked it. Now, I found out after the fact, because I tweeted that out after the last U.S. win. I'm like, Country Road's not a good song. I think of a dozen better songs to play after a win. I didn't realize, I found this out after, that like the sing-along song thing is big in Europe in soccer, so everybody likes to sing along to that song. However, I'm from New York. It's where I grew up. I understand I live in the South now, but I never listen to country music. I don't like country music. For the longest time, I thought John Denver was the guy who was in Little House on the Prairie. So, like, I don't, you know, I don't have any connection to the song whatsoever. It's not my cup of tea. And I said this. I mean, just imagine for a second. You'll appreciate this. Right after that game is over, okay, that last game in which they played in California, if they had dropped Tupac's California, the whole place would have shook. Ooh. The whole place would have shook.
1: Oh,
0: right?
1: Yeah.
0: It just would have went bonkers, right? I don't mean to sing along, but the whole place would have been live. So that's my anti-Country Road feelings.
1: Look, the entire stadium would have had a certain fragrance, I guess say. It had a certain fragrance. Tupac's California Love. Yeah, no, if I'm comparing it to that, you know, I agree with you, Mark. I agree with you. This has been, we've done a lot of shows together. Mm-hmm. We've done a lot of shows together at this point. But this might be my favorite one, just based off of the conversations we've had on air and even the conversations we've had off air. I agree. If you give me, again, I think it's a great song, right? But if you give me my top three choices, which we've done with the NBA offseason, if you give me three songs, I would take three other songs other than that, to your point.
0: Again, just personal preference. I understand the U.S. men's national team picked it. They picked it. That's what they liked. That's what they want. Okay, I'm supporting it. Just that doesn't really do it for me. Regardless of that, I'm going to be locked in tomorrow night at 8 p.m. Eastern as the U.S. men take on Belgium. Mauricio Pochettino, the U.S. men's national team manager, is very happy to see that Flo Balogun will be back dressed up and competing tomorrow night.
2: We were punished enough against Bosnia-Herzegovina to play with 10 men, 30 minutes, in a decision that was complete unfair. But it's not only because I am the head coach of the U.S. men national team, I need to defend my side. It's only because I think it's a 100% or 99% because always some people, 99.9% that we all, you know, agree that was an unfair red card.
0: So, obviously, he's happy to have Flo Balogun back. I don't really know how much they've been punished, per se, but I get his point. I think that he's going to bring a certain level of offense. I'm going to say it repeatedly. I still have a ton of concerns about the U.S. defense against this Belgium attack. This is by far the best attack they've faced in this tournament, and it's not close.
1: Yeah, I wouldn't say that Team USA has been punished unfairly or anything like that, just based off what you said as well. Belgium is as dominating, is as intimidating of an opponent that Team USA has seen thus far. Mm-hmm. And I have all the same concerns about them that you have, Mark. But if there's anybody I'm looking at going into tomorrow, well, I guess today's game, because, you know, on the East Coast, it's July 6th.
0: It's game night, baby.
1: It's game night. You know what I'm saying? It's not Flo. It's Christian Pulisic for me. Because I get that he played almost 90 minutes in the previous game, but these are the type of games where you look to the star of your stars. These are the type of games where you look, okay, what are you going to do to help us win this game? Not saying that you got to put the team on your back single-handedly. That's not what I'm saying. But if you're looking to advance to the round of eight, if that's what you're trying to do with Team USA, you have to look at your team's best player. And I think everybody would agree that it's Christian Pulisic. So how are you going to put the pressure on this Belgium team, who is obviously going to come out from the moment this game, you know, kicks off? You know, if they score early and often, how does USA respond? How does Christian Pulisic round his guys up and say, hey, look, we got this. We understand what the task at hand is. Let's focus on this. And how do we move forward? But I of anybody, it's not Flo. I'm looking at Christian Pulisic tomorrow. This is a game he has to put his fingerprints on early, often, and even at the end.
0: Yeah, I mean, it'll be interesting to see what sort of tempo and pace the United States open up with. It's one of those games that feels like the team that scores first will win. It feels like setting that tone early on for them is going to be super important. And also, look, playing with a lead allows them to be a little bit more aggressive. You know, it keeps them in a mindset where they can take some more chances because they got a little bit of room to make a mistake and still keep the game within their grasp. And so some of this will come down to what their manager and what style they want to, you know, approach with. I think it'll be a higher scoring game than what we expect. But again, one of those things where I really feel like I need the U.S. to score first just to keep the crowd in it. Similar to what happened to Mexico tonight, England scored two quick ones, crowd was out of it, and they were able to control the game the rest of the way.
1: I mean, that's an important part of the World Cup, is taking the crowd in or out of the game. So, like, if you're the U.S., you're playing on your home soil, you got to get the crowd involved early and often. How do you do that? Like you just said, Mark, you got to score early.
0: Yeah, and if they can do that and set the tone and look, if they can get to the quarterfinals, it would be a huge lift for the United States. So we'll all keep our eyes tuned in tomorrow. Great show tonight. Coming up next, SportsCenter All Night with Jay Reynolds. 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
14: Ground ball base hit up the middle. That's going to score Kiesel. Austin Martin being waved around. He'll score.
12: Two NL West rivals conclude their series in L.A.
15: A ball hit in the air to center. Going back on his pie. Still going back. At the track. Leaps. Gone. Home run.
12: Plus, we had an upset at Wimbledon.
16: 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Naomi Osaka knocks out Sabalenka.
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1: SportsCenter All Night, ESPN Radio, the ESPN app, Sirius XM Channel 80. Balogun can play ball again. That's coming up in 4 minutes. It can be a daunting task to play at altitude. It can be a daunting task to play on your opponent's home turf. England faced both Sunday evening, playing in Mexico at Estadio Azteca in Mexico City. But a pair of goals from Jude Bellingham and a Harry Kane converted penalty in the 60th minute, and England hangs on for the final half hour and beats Mexico 3-2. Advancing to the quarterfinals for the third consecutive edition. It's tied for its longest such streak. England with its second win against a host nation, and the first time they've done that since 1954 against Switzerland. This time it's a 3-2 win in Mexico on ESPN FC. Former U.S. men's national coach Jurgen Klinsmann.
17: England knew that it's going to be difficult. It's going to be a fight until the very end, but they accepted that fight. What really, really impressed me was the team performance by everyone, every English player, every single player just threw himself in there and was surviving. And at the end, this is also a judgment of quality. They are the difference maker on a certain level. When they know they have difficult circumstances, they knew that they're going to run out of gas here and there, but you come always back in altitude. And so they had the spirit to every time coming back, you know, when you thought Bellingham is dead tired, please, when suddenly he took a sprint of 20 meters. And it was a fantastic team performance by this English side. And I tell you now, the sky is the limit for this English team, because to survive there, to come out as a winning team there against this crowd, in these conditions is a masterpiece of work. And now I think they can dream big. I think England has a chance to bring it all home.
1: Jude Bellingham with two goals for England in the win over Mexico. Youngest Englishman with a knockout stage, pair of goals in the World Cup. He's 23 years old. Turned 23 last week. ESPN FC analyst Shaka Hislop and Craig Burley.
18: For England, you have to give them an immense amount of credit. How they dug in, 10 men, how tired they were at the end, or for most of the second half, how much work they had to do. The performances of Pickford and Jude Bellingham in particular. Mm-hmm. Jude Bellingham looked like that man who was prepared to take the country on his shoulders, not only the two goals, but the defensive work, the clearance he had in the first half.
19: Yeah, the block.
18: from the centre half. It was a yard out and he managed to get his leg in there. His work rate, everything that Tuchel had sort of questioned and prodded him in the build-up to the World Cup. You know, I've spoken to Jude Bellingham, I've left him out the squad, I've talked to him about his work rate. He was running and running, even at the end still going, and Pickford was brilliant. It was look, it wasn't an England performance that'll last in the memory in terms of the way they played.
19: Yeah, but the scoreline.
18: But in terms of the scoreline, the what was at stake and the effort that these boys put in, that was a 10 out of 10.
20: Listen, I've sat here before and said you give players an excuse to lose a game, 9 times out of 10 they take it. And let's be honest, England had every single excuse to lose this. But one highlight I will draw, probably about 30 minutes in, ball goes out, Declan Rice chases it down, camera cuts to him, and he looks absolutely exhausted. And you felt that that was who England were at that time, 30 minutes into the game. Yeah, nobody ever stopped. Everybody was throwing their body on the line, getting in the way of things, especially when it mattered late on into this game. I did not see a performance like this from England in those circumstances, being able to chase things down, just being able to get in the way of things when it was needed most. And in the end, it may not be remembered for the football, but it'll be remembered for the grit, the determination, the conditions, everything that England showed themselves to be in the moment when they needed it to be.
21: England advances with the 3-2 win over Mexico. Mexico eliminated in each of its last 8 World Cup round of 16 appearances. Its last quarterfinals appearance was in 1986. Mexico's first ever defeat in games played in Mexico City. Also on Sunday, Norway getting another pair of goals from Erling Haaland in the 79th and 90 minutes, first 2 goals of the game. Norway then advances with a 2-1 win over Brazil, advancing to the quarterfinals for the first time in history at a World Cup. Norway reaching the quarters. Prior to 2026, its best finish had been in the round of 16. Haaland with 2 goals, 7 goals in the World Cup, tying Kylian Mbappe and Lionel Messi for the most in this tournament. ESPN analyst Jeff Cameron.
22: His instincts, his movement, he understands. It's all about timing and recognition when to get in the box. He's ruthless. He's a killer in the box. He gets one opportunity, he puts the ball in the back of the net at the end of the day. And that's why the teams pay him for what he does. He produces. And for the first time going to the World Cup, him stepping into this role, he just smiles. It's actually incredible. He just kind of shrugs his shoulders. He's like, okay, I'm doing it again. And, you know, at the end of the day, you serve him, get the ball in the box, and he's the one to finish it. And, you know, almost 70% Norway had possession over Brazil. You would expect, you know, Brazil wanted that player like Haaland because that's the X factor. Brazil didn't have that killer. They didn't have that ruthlessness because they had chances in the beginning of the match to really get themselves in and, you know, miss opportunities. But Haaland only needs 2.
21: And Norway advances with a 2-1 win over Brazil. England and Norway now match up in the quarterfinals. That'll be Saturday in Miami. As far as the Golden Boot Award, Haaland right now tied with 7 goals with Mbappe and Messi. Assists are the first tiebreaker. Mbappe has 2 assists, so he currently holds the tiebreaker. Neither Messi nor Haaland has an assist at the World Cup. SportsCenter All Night, ESPN Radio. Monday in Seattle, it's Team USA, the Americans, advancing to a date with Belgium. And this one got some attention on Sunday. FIFA announcing it was suspending the red card for Phil Balogun, meaning he's eligible to play in the round of 16 match. ABC confirming the reports that President Donald Trump made a call to FIFA after the U.S. win over Bosnia-Herzegovina last week to ask FIFA's president to review the red card. U.S. coach Mauricio Pochettino.
2: We were punished enough against Bosnia-Herzegovina to play with 10 men, 30 minutes in a decision that was complete unfair. But it's not only because I am the head coach of the U.S. men national team, I need to defend my side. It's only because I think it's a 100% or 99% because always some people, 99.9% that we all, you know, agree that was an unfair red card.
21: U.S. thrilled to have Balogun back. Belgium, not so much. Its federation says it's shocked and is, quote, investigating all potential options. their coach, Rudy Garcia, saying, quote, I didn't know that at the World Cup, the 5th of July is actually the 1st of April. It's April Fool's. Earlier on ESPN Radio, Dan Sheldon from The Athletic.
0: Yeah, for all intents and purposes, Balogun was out of the Belgium match. You know, there's no way the US could appeal that red card. There was no mechanism for them to do so. However, what FIFA have done is invoked Article 27 of their disciplinary code, which basically states that the judicial body can decide to fully or partially, you know, suspend the implementation of a disciplinary measure, which that's given them the wiggle room to do this. You know, it has happened before. It happened with Cristiano Ronaldo earlier in the year when he got a red card against the Republic of Ireland, which led to a 3-game ban. However, under the same Article 27, FIFA suspended two of those games, which enabled Ronaldo to start for Portugal in their two opening World Cup matches. So this isn't the first time it's happened, but in the context of Balogun, I mean, this is you know, huge news, right?
21: Those examples were from qualifiers, even though the players were allowed to play in the World Cup. There's not been a move like this at the World Cup since 1962. Brazil then had an ejection in the semifinals, but allowed to play in the final against Chile after political pressure. And that's where things will get interesting, ESPN reporter Jeff Carlisle.
4: What we really don't know at this moment is the how this decision was arrived at. You know, the reports that President Trump intervened with Gianni Infantino, you know, that's in the New York Times. You know, if that's the case, then this is extraordinary. And it would really, I think, put a taint on the match itself. I mean, this is, you know, FIFA is very much usually about if a call gets made on the field, it stands. I mean, unless there's just something egregiously wrong with the call itself. I mean, that was certainly open to interpretation. Lots of people didn't think it was a red card because, you know, there was really no intent on Balogun's part to try to injure, you know, or tackle the other player. I mean, they were both grappling for position. So, you know, it's just a tough situation all around. I mean, believe me, the U.S. men's national team, all the players are ecstatic. I mean, Balogun means so much to the team.
21: U.S. and Belgium meet Monday in Seattle in the round of 16. Balogun getting a welcome back while a couple of others are saying goodbye. After the Brazil lost to Norway on Sunday, Neymar says his career with Brazil's national team is finished. He's 34. His late penalty kick in the 2-1 loss was Brazil's only goal. It was their earliest World Cup exit since 1990. And 41-year-old Cristiano Ronaldo confirming this is his last World Cup as he prepares to face Spain with Portugal on Monday in the round of 16. That'll be in Arlington, Texas. He's played in 6 World Cups, becoming the first player to score in 6 World Cups when he had that goal against Uzbekistan in the group stage. World Cup update brought to you by Gusto. 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Right now, SportsCenter all night. Baseball, the pitching performance of Sunday. Marlins' Yuri Perez.
19: 2-1. That one a little bouncer right side of the infield. Hicks will pick it up. He will shuffle to the bag at first, and that ends the 7th. 21 up, 21 down. Yuri is through 7 perfect. Let's go to the 8th. It's 8-0 Fish.
21: Perfect through 7. Then in the 8th.
19: 1-1. That one sprayed high in the air down the right field line. Long run for Conine. That could be trouble. Conine can't get there, and that's a base hit. Butler pushes to second. Kuroda Grauer has the first hit for the Athletics. That's back-to-back base runners here in the bottom of the 8th.
23: That's such a tough way for that to happen, too. Just a little blooper in no man's land.
21: Perfect game over. Miami makes the pitching change, and let's just say it was no longer a perfect game.
24: Heim batting left against Bakker, and the pitch to Jonas, drilled to right, and that's a grand slam. And the A's are back in it. It's 8-5. A line shot over the bullpen into the berm. And it's a 3-run game, and still nobody out in the 8th inning.
21: 5 runs in the 8th inning, making it the 8-5 Game Talk 650 KTSE with the call for the Athletics. Miami's call on 104.3 WQAM. Marlins do hang on to win. They beat the A's 9-8. They're 23-8 since the start of June. That's the best win percentage in baseball over that span. But it Certainly got a little dicey for the Marlins on Sunday after having a perfect game through seven innings. Sunday night, Padres-Dodgers and a key seventh inning for San Diego.
3: Now it's Fernando Tatis Jr. Bounding ball, weakly hit, left side of the mound, barehanded, on the move, Rojas, safe on a close play. Bang, bang at first, coming in to score is Song. Campusano to second, the Dodgers may challenge this.
21: Call would stand, run scores either way, and that got another run in the seventh inning, and then
3: 0-2. Swing, a ball hit in the air to center, going back on his pie, still going back, at the track, leaps, gone, home run! Manny Machado straight away center, a three-run blast, and the Padres have broken it open. 18th for Machado, 5-0 San Diego.
21: Three-run shot there, be a 5-2 win for the Padres. Roxy Bernstein calling it here on ESPN Radio. Dodgers' three-game win streak comes to an end with the loss. The Padres snapping an eight-game losing streak, had been their longest of the season. Speaking of losing lately, Yankees matching up with the Twins.
5: Ground ball, base hit up the middle. That's going to score Kieschel. Austin Martin being waved around. He'll score. Two in here in the top of the fifth. And the Twins now lead 4-0.
21: They wind up beating the Yankees 6-1. Twins' first series win in New York since 2014. Yankees 1-9 over their last 10 games. Manager Aaron Boone.
6: Losing sucks. So, you know, anytime you go through a 10-day stretch like we're in right now, where we, you know, we haven't hit much, we haven't played well, we haven't pitched our best, you know, it just, you know, all of that adds up. And, you know, that's why wins are precious in this league and hard to come by. And, you know, we gotta find a way to turn it around and, you know, get rid of the excuses of this guy's out, that guy's out. Like, other teams deal with that. It's part of the long season, you know. 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
21: June 24th, Yankees had a three-game lead over Tampa Bay in the American League East. Yankees are currently four games behind the Rays for first place. Tampa Bay falling to the Astros on Sunday. Their shutout, 2-0, Houston's seventh shutout win. Playing Beat the Clock. That's next. SportsCenter All Night continues. 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
29: ABC News, I'm Wayne Cabot. After President Trump called up his friend, the FIFA president, the ruling is American star forward Folarin Balogun will play in the World Cup match Monday against Belgium. A lot of soccer fans agree that he should, that he didn't intentionally step on a foot. Reaction from teammate Christian Pulisic.
30: He's obviously super happy, man. This is what exactly you want to be able to play in games like this. It's just a big smile on his face and all of ours for him. He deserves it.
29: New Jersey is reeling, 25 killed in the heat, followed by storms that tore up neighborhoods and took down power and internet. A woman in Paramus.
31: We can deny it all we want, right? You can stand there and say, it's not raining, but it doesn't prevent you from getting wet. The same thing with climate change. We can deny it all we want, but we're experiencing a repercussions.
29: More flooding downpours on the way across the area Monday. This is ABC News.
1: Here's your Storm Team 20 forecast. Lulls level off around 67 overnight under partly cloudy skies. Winds out of the northeast, 5 to 10 miles per hour. High of 84 Monday. Partly cloudy skies Monday night. Lulls level off around 64. High temperatures reach up to 86 Tuesday under mainly clear skies. 88 Wednesday. I'm meteorologist Laura Lockwood on Sports Radio 92.3 FM and 1450 AM. Right now, it's 70 degrees.
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1: 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Team USA playing in the round of 16 today in Seattle. Round of 16 continuing at Wimbledon. And the men's top seed, Jannik Sinner, advancing in straight sets. Fifth career Wimbledon quarterfinal appearance, all consecutive. Second longest active streak among men. Novak Djokovic, nine straight. Jannik Sinner tying the most quarterfinal appearances by any man in his first six Wimbledon starts in the open era with Bjorn Borg and Jimmy Connors. He has 81 total aces in the tournament, fourth most in the field. Top seed moving on. On the men's side, women's side, the top seed not quite as fortunate.
2: A huge return to win it. Naomi Osaka knocks out Sabalenka and moves on to the quarterfinals.
1: Naomi Osaka advancing in straight sets, winning in a second set tiebreaker. First time reaching the quarterfinals at Wimbledon. First career win over a top 10 player on a non-hard court event. And the top seed, Sabalenka, is out.
3: Well, obviously, I'm not happy with the way I played, but she overpowered me. It was an incredible level from her. I tried my best, and unfortunately, not this year.
1: And as a result, so it's Osaka who's moving on.
4: Yeah, I mean, it was a really difficult match, but I've played her a couple times this year, so I just tried to focus on the things that I'm good at and, the positives that I could keep, thinking about moving forward in the match.
1: Osaka, first career winner of a top 10 player at a non-hard court event, third woman representing Japan to make the quarterfinals at Wimbledon in the open era. She does it in straight sets over Sabalenka, who suffers her earliest exit at a major since the French Open in 2022. Fourth seed Jessica Pegula moves on, three-set winner. Match featuring a combined 13 breaks, including seven in the opening set alone. But Pegula advances to the quarterfinals of Wimbledon for the second time in her career, also reached that stage in 2023. Second time in her Wimbledon career, winning a match after losing the opening set as well. Wins it 6-3, 6-1 in the second and third. Also moving on into the quarterfinals, Coco Gauff. She wins in three sets, 6-4 in the third. Now there's an 11 o'clock curfew at Wimbledon. Gauff completing the match, closing it out at 10:58.
5: I was looking at the clock, the last service game, so I was like, I got to hit some big serves and some big shots. And honestly, that match point, I was going for a serve and volley because I was like, I need to end the point. But this was probably the most dramatic, I think, finish. And I've never had to race against time. You know, playing tennis, we're used to not having a clock. But honestly, today I felt the pressure and glad I didn't choose basketball.
1: Coco Gauff. Tennis star, first career major quarterfinal appearance at Wimbledon in her seventh start. She improves to 24-7 in three setters at major. 17th major match win after dropping the opening set, came back, won the final two. SportsCenter All Night, ESPN Radio, back stateside, WNBA, Fever and Aces.
6: Johnson take the three with the shot clock winding down. Boston able to tip it to herself.
7: Another offensive rebound. Back in the zone.
6: Mitchell shoots over the top of it for three.
7: And there's a backdoor fumble by Mitchell. And then Cunningham in the slot.
6: Dagger. Sophie knocking down her third triple. Mitchell has three. Boston has three.
1: Saw it on ESPN as the Fever take care of the Aces, 84-68 for the Fever. First win on the road in the regular season against the Aces since they moved to Las Vegas in 2018, excluding the bubble in 2020. They'd been 0-11 on the road in the regular season against the Aces. They get the 16-point win on Sunday, second largest win over the Aces since 2018. They did it without Caitlin Clark. They're 3-0 without her this season. Kelsey Mitchell, 201st career 15-point game. Passes Katie Smith for 20th most in WNBA history. Third straight 25-point game. Aaliyah Boston had 18 points, 10 rebounds, sixth double-double of the season. All other Fever players have five combined. In Toronto, Tempo hosting the Wings.
2: Five on the shot clock for Paige Beckers. Tries to go up and in and gets that one to go. 22 on the day for Paige Beckers to go along with seven assists.
1: TSN with the call. Wings a 89-76 win over the Tempo. Paige Beckers, 22 points, 7 assists. Her 17th career game with at least 20 points and 5 assists, breaking a tie with Cynthia Cooper for the second most such games by a player through their first two seasons in WNBA history. For Beckers, her 17th career game with 20 and 5 since entering the W in 2025, tied with Jackie Young for second most by any player. AZ Fudd, 17 points, 5 for 11 from three-point range, second game this season with 5 threes. The other was May 24th in New York. 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
1: Marlins lose a perfect game in the eighth. Nearly lose the lead, but they hang on for the win. England and Norway with Sunday wins in the round of 16. Team USA returns to action Monday, round of 16 match, and not shorthanded.
8: Haller and Balogun will be available to play against Belgium in Seattle.
9: A guy who should not have been denied is going to get an opportunity to play in the round of 16.
10: You're an American fan. You should feel glorious.
20: Alex Freeman might have said it best. We don't know how this happened. We're just happy that it happened.
1: FIFA announcing Sunday it was suspending the red card for Balogun, meaning he is eligible to play on Monday in the round of 16. Dan Thomas from ESPN FC.
21: They found this rule, which is in the law book, that basically says the red card will still stand in the history books, but it is suspended for 12 months, which means that, yes, Balogun can play against Belgium tomorrow. Now, there's two sides to this. First side is, was it a red card? I didn't think it was a red card. You could say, well, then, this is the right decision. You know, this is exactly what should have happened because it was never a red card, so therefore he shouldn't have missed this game. I completely agree with that side. But the issue is that this has never happened in the modern era. FIFA have never come out and said, you know what, this, we're going to suspend the red card now, which means the player can play in the game, which really he shouldn't be playing in. That's what's upset people, is the fact that this has now set a standard that you feel will not be upheld when it comes to other teams and other players that are in this situation.
1: Balogun is back. Belgium, as you might suspect, is not happy since there was intervention from the White House. U.S. is thrilled. ESPN Sam Borden.
22: On their way to training on Sunday morning, U.S. soccer players looked at their phones and saw social media reports that Fuller and Balogun might have his red card suspension reduced. As Chris Richards said, immediately 40 different conversations broke out on the bus, and it was only once they arrived at training that the news was confirmed. Fuller and Balogun is back.
23: I think a lot of people would agree, like, the foul, obviously, it was what it was. It was harsh. There's no doubt about it. So, like, to have him back, we're just excited. We're excited to have him. He's obviously just a big part of this team and a great energy around the squad.
24: And I think we're all very excited. You know, Flo's done really well with leading the line so far and scoring some important goals for us. So ultimately, I think it gives us a little bit extra confidence.
22: This decision didn't come out of left field for U.S. soccer officials. A spokesman said that they'd been involved in discussions with FIFA over the last couple of days. And a move like this isn't completely without precedent. FIFA also adjusted a suspension to Portugal star Cristiano Ronaldo that would have seen him miss a couple of group stage games here at the World Cup, and he was allowed to play. To U.S. players, they don't care how rare this is or isn't. As Christian Pulisic said of Balogun, there's a big smile on his face, a big smile on all of ours for him. He deserves it. With the national team in Seattle, I'm Sam Borden, ESPN.
1: Team USA obviously pleased that they'll have Balogun back in the lineup and on the pitch for their round of 16 game on Monday. As for the reactions, ESPN soccer analyst Hercules Gomez.
25: There is no appeal process here at this FIFA World Cup. They're not allowed to do this. So take it one step further, Ali. This is moving the goalpost on the players, because all you want as a player is, if the refereeing is going to be bad on the field, be bad consistently so that the players can get used to it, so the players can adapt. There is no way to adapt here. Jan mentioned about in his village the rules as you go. This is what it is here. I mean, I'm of the train of thought that it's not a red card in real time, but with what we see, can you reverse it? And it's not even the rules to allow it to be reversed. This is unprecedented. This is literally them making the rules up as they go. So I repeat, if you're an American fan, you should feel glorious right now because you get your best goal scorer back, and he could literally be the X factor to advancing to the next round. If you're anybody but a U.S. men's national team fan, this feels off. It feels like the host nation is gaining a favor here.
1: And so the U.S. now in the spotlight. So the question has to be asked, and it was asked earlier on ESPN Radio on Matt and Myron.
26: Does it put more pressure on the U.S. to win?
27: Tremendously more pressure. It
9: I think you can go into tomorrow's match shorthanded, and no matter what happens, people pat you on the back for being at that stage, for getting to the round of 16. I think the fact that I'm sure if you're a Belgian fan, you're going to say the Americans cheated. Like, I mean, I think that's how you're probably going to feel. So I think it does put a different spotlight. And for some, Matt, for some, this goes from one of the feel-good stories to now all of a sudden it's one of the more controversial stories because of what just happened.
2: That is interesting. Now, for most Americans, they're not going to care. Most Americans are going to be very excited. I'm excited. I want us to win. So I'm not going to be. But if there were a Belgian first take.
9: Yes.
2: Okay. This will break the airwaves in Belgium. Wouldn't you agree?
9: Yeah, because that's the team that will feel like they got cheated.
1: U.S. and Belgium in Seattle, round of 16 on Monday. SportsCenter All Night, ESPN Radio. Sunday, we saw England advance with a win at Mexico, a 3-2 win at Estadio Azteca. As England advances to the quarterfinals for the third consecutive edition, second win against a host nation at the World Cup. First time they've done it since 1954. Jude Bellingham had two of England's three goals. The other was a penalty kick from Harry Kane in the 60th minute. England advances. ESPN analyst Jeff Cameron.
3: It was a brilliant, brilliant match to watch as a fan. You know, I'm nervous. I think I got more gray hairs now. it was an incredible, you know, just as a fan watching the quality on the pitch. I mean, England, you know, got dominated for most of the match. They got to feel what it is like, you know, to be running in quicksand, especially the last 30 minutes or so. But their resilience, they're fighting for one another. They're putting the bodies on the line. I mean, Pickford was absolutely outstanding. Some of his saves tonight were world class. Jude Bellingham steps up. Harry Kane, two phenomenal players that seem to be just carrying the team tonight. And, you know, Chicks takes those moments. Harry Kane steps up, scores the penalty. How much pressure that is after another English player gets a red card, you know, sending off. I mean, really, history book game tonight.
1: England does it. Playing with 10 people, and they win at Mexico 3-2. ESPN analyst Jermaine Jones.
4: England took the game, you said, 100% serious. And I was surprised because how they managed the altitude,

0: the tournament in the first game was 45 minutes, a really, really good game. Then I think they played a kind of the second game, 60 minutes, really good. And then they had a little bit of battle to, in the last game. But now in this game, you were able to see again, they were fully in control of the game. They had more position, but they had not the really in the last third a lot of chances to score goals. And like I said before, they got punished. When you see England gets the red card straight away from a goal kick, England gets a chance to get a penalty. And that's just, when you look at it, you feel sorry for Mexico because they played a really good tournament. And and so now second team or second country who hosted here is out.
1: Mexico's first ever defeat in a World Cup game played in Mexico City. Also on Sunday, Norway advancing with a 2-1 win over Brazil, reaching the quarterfinals for the first time in their history. Both of Norway's goals coming from Erling Haaland. ESPN analyst Jermaine Jones.
0: I had him before that. I said that they will win this game against Brazil because not only with Haaland, I think even when you look at their first guys or the three guys in the front, they're super dangerous and they can punish everybody. And you saw this game today against Brazil. Brazil had a penalty they missed. They had a chance to go in front 1-0. But then if you have a guy like Haaland, and I say like he's young, he loves scoring goals and he's just enjoying this World Cup. When you see even what he does on social media, when he shows up with cowboy boots and cowboy hats, and he's just loving the game. And I say always, like strikers like that who enjoy themselves and don't even need a lot of touches in the game, but score goals like it's for him like nothing. It's pretty dangerous. And I think now England, who will face them next, have to be really careful.
1: England and Norway in the quarterfinals. That'll be in Miami coming up on Saturday. SportsCenter all night, ESPN Radio, back to the diamond. Mets and Braves, and early in this one.
2: 2-2 pitch. Line to right center field. Soto does the job. Beatty is in. They're going to wave around Lindor. He scores standing up. Juan Soto adds two more, and the Mets are back in front. 5-3 New York in the second. It's a four-run inning for the Mets.
1: 880 ESPN New York. Four-run inning there. Then things got interesting in the ninth.
2: And the 1-1. Young lines it to left center field. That is a base hit. That'll bring in two more runs. Soto is in. Bichette behind him. 10-3 New York. What a ninth inning for the Mets. To try to put this thing out of reach, Jared Young plates two and gives the Mets a seven-run cushion.
1: Mets putting it out of reach, right?
3: Sacks packed full of Braves. First pitch and a fly ball to deep left. Taylor going to go back. Taylor goes to the wall. That thing is out of here! It's gone!
1: A grand slam in the bottom of the ninth for the Braves. 680 The Fan in Atlanta. 11 combined runs in the ninth inning. Most in any ninth inning since 2005. Mets hang on for the 10-9 win. They enter 10-3 entering the bottom of the ninth. No team had blown a seven-run lead in the ninth inning since 2000. The Mets giving up nine, their most in a game since May 31st. But they get the win. Braves fall to two. They were 2-for-24. No runs in the second through eighth innings. Pirates also putting up double digits in the run column.
4: Here's the pitch. Grounded. Pass first. Base hit. Davis is in. Triolo scores. Two-run single for Griffin. Pirates up 6-4 in the eighth.
5: The pitch. Lau swings and launches one to deep right field. This ball is back and it'll get out of here. Home run for Lau. What a big inning for the Pirates. Brandon Lau with a three-run homer. Five runs here in the eighth. And now they're demolishing the Nationals.
1: Sports Radio 93.7 The Fan. Pirates building the lead and keeping it. They win it 11-5. Pirates with their 10th game scoring double digits this season. Tied with the Cubs for the third most in baseball. Pirates scoring 7 of the 11 runs in the 8th and 9th inning. 114 runs in the 8th inning or later this season. That's the second most in baseball behind Colorado. As for Lau, 21st homer. In his 84th game played this season. Cubs getting past the Cardinals.
6: Ramirez drives one in the air to right. This is going to be deep enough. Horner's going to tag. The throw goes to third base. And The throw gets away. The throw goes into the dugout.

0: Cubs will score. Big play. Cubs lead 6-3.
1: They hang on for the 6-4 win. Cubs Radio Network. The Cubs win, snapping a three-game losing streak against the Cardinals. Pete Crow Armstrong, 14th career game with multiple stolen bases. As for the Rockies and Giants, San Francisco with a bright spot.
2: 3-1 pitch.
3: The 2-1. Devers swings and launches another one. Deep to right and long gone. Into the upper deck here at Coors Field. A mammoth blast from Devers. His second home run of the day, and the Giants take a 5-4 lead.
1: Second multi-homer game this season. Also did it June 27th against the Braves. Six homers in the last eight games. That one, a 463-foot shot, second longest homer of his career. Couple of homers for the Giants on Sunday, but...
2: 3-1 pitch is hit to left field. Does it have a chance? Yes, sir! Touch them all time to the back end of the left field bleachers. Kyle Karras gives the Rockies the lead with their first homer of the day. It's 7-6 Colorado.
1: 850 KOA. 7-6 would be the final. Rockies get the win. Their ninth victory when trailing by multiple runs entering the eighth inning over the last two seasons. That leads the majors. They beat the Giants, who've lost back-to-back series against Colorado for the first time since 2022. An historical day on Sunday. But does it really matter? That's next. SportsCenter All Night continues. It's ESPN Radio.
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6: Colin Hanks is here on the program. The shirtless Sean McVay. 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
23: Sweet. Nice touch to finish it. And the quest continues for the GOAT. To add to his record total of major wins.
1: That would be Novak Djokovic, who gets the win on Sunday, as he wins in four sets, his 106th career Wimbledon match win, passing Roger Federer for the most by a man in tournament history.
24: Not on my priority list, to be honest. I haven't thought about it, didn't even know about it until the last, after the last match win. So it's really quite insignificant to me at the moment.
1: Djokovic moving on, ninth consecutive Wimbledon quarterfinal appearance as he wins in four sets on Sunday. Back to the diamond. Mariners Blue Jays. This one goes to Seattle with a 4-0 shutout. Major League best 5 shutouts since June 1st. Mariners back-to-back shutout wins for the first time since last September. Reds a 3-2 win over the Orioles. Orioles 3-game win streak comes to an end with the loss. White Sox in a tight one with the Guardians.
25: The pitch. Swinging a deep drive out into right center field. That will get to the wall, and it's gone. He hit the platform just above the wall, and it bounced into the bullpen. A 2-run blow for Montgomery. 6-3. The 1-0. A swing and a soft bouncer. Gloved by the first baseman, and he's going to have to get the out at first. Manzardo didn't have a good grip on the ball, so they get the out at first. Sox score a run. It's 7-6 on a ground out by Antonio.
1: ESPN 1007-6 is the final. White Sox, first time winning consecutive road games in Cleveland since August of 2023. Tigers double up the Rangers 6-3. Tigers winning back-to-back road series for the first time this season. Rangers' 27th game this season where they've allowed at least 6 runs in a game. Royals out in front of the Phillies.
26: Left-handed pitcher, right-handed batter who swings and busts it toward the left field corner. That's all the way to the corner. One run is in. Here comes Lane Thomas around third. Relay throw home on a hop is not in time. He got a 3-1 pitch to pull, and he roped it down the left field line into the corner.
1: 96-5, the fan as the Royals go on to a 5-2 win over the Phillies. Bobby Witt Jr., 2-for-3 with a walk, 2 runs scored, and his 30th stolen base. Fifth straight season with at least 30 stolen bases to begin his career. SportsCenter All Night, ESPN Radio. As for the top sounds from Sunday, Mr. Marty Hossberger.
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28: Jay, it's all baseball, and we start with the A's' Jonah Heim with a big knock to get closer to Miami on Talk 650 KTSE.
26: And the pitch to Jonah is drilled to right, and that's a grand slam. And the A's are back in it. It's 8-5. A line shot over the bullpen into the berm. And it's a 3-run game, and still nobody out in the 8th inning.
20: Number 4.
28: Milwaukee's Jake Bowers goes deep against Arizona in a tight one on 620 WTMJ.
29: The 1-1. Bowers high drive, right field, back Carroll. He's admiring it. It's flying. Goodbye, Jake Bowers. And the Brewers take the lead in the 7th. A hanging curveball drilled into the seats in right.
20: Number 3.
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0: The pitch. Lau swings and launches one to deep right field. This ball is back and it'll get out of here. Home run for Lau. What a big inning for the Pirates. Brandon Lau with a three-run homer. Five runs here in the eighth. And now they're demolishing the Nationals.
2: Number two.
28: Kyle Karros puts the Rockies ahead of the Giants on 850 KOA.
3: 3-1 pitch is hit to left field. Does it have a chance? Yes, sir! Touch them all time to the back end of the left field bleachers. Kyle Karros gives the Rockies the lead with their first homer of the day.
2: Number one.
28: San Diego's Manny Machado opens it up against the Dodgers in L.A. on ESPN Radio.
5: 0-2. Swing. A ball hit in the air to center. Going back on his pie. Still going back. At the track. Leaps. Gone. Home run. Manny Machado straightaway center. A three-run blast. And the Padres have broken it open. 18th for Machado. 5-0 San Diego.
1: His 387th. Career home run. 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Tonight in Seattle, U.S. facing Belgium. We'll have Flo Balogun. After FIFA changes course, ESPN analyst Jeff Cameron.
6: I actually thought it was a joke when I first found out. I saw it on Instagram, and I was actually shocked. But, you know, as an American, former U.S. men's national team player, I am thrilled. I am excited because there was an injustice. The referee, you know, he made this decision with VAR. They did a slow-mo. They weren't supposed to use the slow-mo. You know, still pictures. It looks bad, but if you actually watch the actual action of it in full speed, it was no intent to hurt or harm, because then you could go back at Messi, and Messi did with a little bit more intent to it, saying that, you know, FIFA makes their decision. It is what it is. You know, I just don't like the fact that now everybody hates the U.S. or there's the uproar about that, because that's the U.S. Soccer Federation has nothing to do with it. Although I'm sure they made some appeals and made some, you know, grumblings. But, you know, FIFA is the one that made the decision.
1: And the decision is Balogun has his red card suspended, which means he's able to play against Belgium Sunday. A key road win. That's next. SportsCenter All Night continues. It's ESPN Radio.
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28: The U.S. men's soccer team has their striker for their round of 16 game against Belgium.
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17: Ground ball base hit up the middle. That's going to score Kiesel. Austin Martin being waved around. He'll score.
28: Two NL West rivals conclude their series in L.A.
18: The ball hit in the air to center. Going back on his pie. Still going back. At the track. Leaps. Good.
28: Plus, we had an upset at Wimbledon.
19: And a huge return to win it. Naomi Osaka knocks out Sabalenka.
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1: Going into hostile territory, SportsCenter All Night, ESPN Radio, the ESPN app, SiriusXM Channel 80. Balogun can play ball again. That's in 4 minutes. But it can be a daunting task to play at altitude. It can be a daunting task to play on your opponent's home turf. England faced both Sunday evening, playing Mexico at Estadio Azteca in Mexico City. But a pair of goals from Jude Bellingham and Harry Kane converting a penalty kick in the 60th minute, and England hangs on for the final half hour and beats Mexico 3-2, advancing to the quarterfinals, getting their second win against a host nation. First time they've done it since 1954 against Switzerland. On ESPN FC, former U.S. men's national coach Jurgen Klinsmann.
21: England knew that it's going to be difficult. It's going to be a fight until the very end, but they accepted that fight. What really, really impressed me was the team performance by everyone, every English player. Every single player just threw himself in there. And we're surviving. And at the end, this is also a judgment of quality. They are the difference maker on a certain level. When they know they have difficult circumstances, they knew that they're going to run out of gas here and there, but you come always back in altitude. And so they had the spirit to every time coming back, you know, when you thought Bellingham is dead tired, please, when suddenly he took a sprint of 20 meters. And it was a fantastic team performance by this English side. And I tell you now, the sky is the limit for this English team, because to survive there, to come out as a winning team there against this crowd, in these conditions is a masterpiece of work. And now I think they can dream big. I think England has a chance to bring it all home.
1: They get the 3-2 win. Jude Bellingham with two of the goals. ESPN FC analyst Shaka Hislop and Craig Burley.
30: For England, you have to give them an immense amount of credit. How they dug in, 10 men, how tired they were at the end, or for most of the second half, how much work they had to do. The performances of Pickford and Jude Bellingham in particular. Mm-hmm. Jude Bellingham looked like that man who was prepared to take the country on his shoulders, not only the two goals, but the defensive work, the clearance he had in the first half.
0: Yeah, the block.
30: From the centre half. It was a yard out and he managed to get his leg in there. His work rate, everything that Tuchel had sort of questioned and prodded him in the build-up to the World Cup. You know, I've spoken to Jude Bellingham, I've left him out of the squad, I've talked to him about his work rate. He was running and running, even at the end still going, and Pickford was brilliant. It was look, it wasn't an England performance that will last in the memory in terms of the way they played.
0: Yeah, but the scoreline.
30: But in terms of the scoreline, what was at stake and the effort that these boys put in, that was a 10 out of 10.
3: Listen, I've sat here before and said you give players an excuse to lose a game, 9 times out of 10 they take it. And let's be honest, England had every single excuse to lose this. But one highlight I will draw, probably about 30 minutes in, ball goes out, Declan Rice chases it down, camera cuts to him, and he looks absolutely exhausted. And you felt that that was who England were at that time, 30 minutes into the game. Yeah, nobody ever stopped. Everybody was throwing their body on the line, getting in the way of things, especially when it mattered late on into this game. I did not see a performance like this from England in those circumstances, being able to chase things down, just being able to get in the way of things when it was needed most. And in the end, it may not be remembered for the football, but it'll be remembered for the grit, the determination, the conditions, everything that England showed themselves to be in the moment when they needed it to be.
1: England playing for the final 50 minutes with 10 players, and they beat Mexico 3-2. Mexico eliminated now in each of its last 8 round of 16 appearances at the World Cup. Also on Sunday, Norway getting another pair of goals from Erling Haaland. Game was scoreless until he scored in the 79th minute, added another in the 90th minute. First two goals of the game, Norway advancing with a 2-1 win over Brazil, advancing to the quarterfinals for the first time in history. Two more goals for Haaland. ESPN analyst Jeff Cameron.
6: His instincts, his movement, he understands. It's all about timing and recognition when to get in the box. He's ruthless. He's a killer in the box. He gets one opportunity, he puts the ball in the back of the net at the end of the day. And that's why the teams pay him for what he does. He produces. And for the first time going to the World Cup, him stepping into this role, he just smiles. It's actually incredible. He just is, kind of shrugs his shoulders. He's like, okay, I'm doing it again. And you know, at the end of the day, you serve him, get the ball in the box, and he's the one to finish it. And, you know, almost 70% Norway had possession over Brazil. You would expect, you know, Brazil wanted that player like Haaland because that's the X factor. Brazil didn't have that killer. They didn't have that ruthlessness because they had chances in the beginning of the match to really get themselves in and, you know, miss opportunities. But Haaland only needs 2.
1: Haaland with 2 in this one, his third multi-goal game in this World Cup. He has 7 goals overall, most by a player in his World Cup debut since 1974. The 7 goals tying him with Kylian Mbappe and Lionel Messi for most in this tournament. 3-way tie for the Golden Boot at the moment as the top scorer. Assists being the first tiebreaker for the award. Mbappe has 2 assists, so he currently holds the tiebreaker over Messi and Haaland, neither of whom has an assist. But Norway moves on. They face England in the quarterfinals. That'll be Saturday in Miami. SportsCenter All Night, ESPN Radio. Monday in Seattle, Team USA. The Americans advancing, of course, to a date with Belgium. This one getting a little bit of attention on Sunday as FIFA announced it would suspend the red card for Flo Balogun, meaning he's eligible to play in the round of 16 match. ABC confirming President Donald Trump made a call to FIFA after the U.S. win over Bosnia last week to have them review Balogun's red card. USA coach Mauricio Pochettino.
5: We were punished enough against Bosnia-Herzegovina to play with 10 men, 30 minutes, in a decision that was complete unfair. But it's not only because I am the head coach of the U.S. men national team, I need to defend my side. It's only because I think it's 100% or 99% because always some people, 99% 0.9% that we all, you know, agree that was an unfair red card.
1: U.S. obviously thrilled to have Balogun back. Belgium, not so much. Its federation says it's shocked and it's investigating all potential options. Their coach, Rudy Garcia, saying, quote, I didn't know that at the World Cup, the 5th of July is actually the 1st of April. It's April Fool's. Earlier on ESPN Radio, Dan Sheldon from The Athletic.
0: Yeah, for all intents and purposes, Balogun was out of the Belgium match. You know, there's no way the U.S. could appeal that red card. There was no mechanism for them to do so. However, what FIFA have done is invoked Article 27 of their disciplinary code, which basically states that the judicial body can decide to fully or partially, you know, suspend the implementation of a disciplinary measure, which that's given them the wiggle room to do this. You know, it has happened before. It happened with Cristiano Ronaldo earlier in the year when he got a red card against the Republic of Ireland, which led to a 3-game ban. However, under the same Article 27, FIFA suspended two of those games, which enabled Ronaldo to start for Portugal in their two opening World Cup matches. So this isn't the first time it's happened, but in the context of Balogun, I mean, this is you know, it's huge news, right?
1: Those examples were from qualifiers. Hasn't been a move like this in the World Cup since 1962. Brazil had an ejection in the semifinals, but allowed to play in the final against Chile after political pressure. And that's where things are going to get interesting, says ESPN reporter Jeff Carlisle.
2: What we really don't know at this moment is the how this decision was arrived at. You know, the reports that President Trump intervened with Gianni Infantino, you know, that's in the New York Times. You know, if that's the case, then this is extraordinary. And it would really, I think, put a taint on the match itself. I mean, this is, you know, FIFA is very much usually about if a call gets made on the field, it stands. I mean, unless there's just something egregiously wrong with the call itself. I mean, that was certainly open to interpretation. Lots of people didn't think it was a red card because, you know, there was really no intent on Balogun's part to try to injure, you know, or tackle the other player. I mean, they were both grappling for position. So, you know, it's just a tough situation all around. I mean, believe me, the U.S. men's national team, all the players are ecstatic. I mean, Balogun means so much to the team.
1: U.S. and Belgium meet Monday in Seattle in the round of 16. Balogun getting a welcome back. A couple others saying goodbye after Brazil's loss to Norway. Neymar saying his career with Brazil's national team is finished. He's 34. And 41-year-old Cristiano Ronaldo confirming this is his final World Cup. He's preparing to face Spain with Portugal Monday in the round of 16. That'll be in Arlington, Texas. 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Back stateside, baseball. Pitching performance of Sunday was the Marlins' Yuri Perez.
7: 2-1. That one a little bouncer right side of the infield. Hicks will pick it up. He will shuffle to the bag at first, and that ends the seventh. 21 up. 21 down. Yuri is through seven perfect. Let's go to the eighth. It's 8-0 Fish.
1: Well, the perfect game was lost in the eighth inning. Marlins make the pitching change, and it really was not a perfect game.
20: Heim batting left against Bakker, and the pitch to Jonas, drilled to right, and that's a grand slam. And the A's are back in it. It's 8-5. A line shot over the bullpen. Into the berm, and it's a three-run game, and still nobody out in the eighth inning.
1: Certainly got interesting. Talk 650 KTSE. Marlins call on 104.3 WQAM. Marlins wind up hanging on for a 9-8 win. They are 23-8 since the start of June. Best win percentage in baseball over that span. Sunday night, Padres, Dodgers, and a key seventh inning for San Diego.
7: 0-2. Swing, a ball hit in the air to center. Going back on his pie, still going back. At the track, leaps, gone, home run! Manny Machado straightaway center, a three-run blast, and the Padres have broken it open. 18th for Machado, 5-0 San Diego.
1: Padres would wind up winning at 5-2 over the Dodgers. Padres snapping an 8-game losing streak, had been their longest of the season. Of course, you heard it here on ESPN Radio. Roxy Bernstein and Doug Glanville had the call for us. Roxy?
8: Well, Jay, the San Diego Padres finally get back into the win column, snap their 8-game slide. And this is the kind of ball game that the Padres are looking for in terms of quality pitching, especially from their bullpen. But the big bat showed up today that they needed.
9: If they could script the type of game they would want to win, this was it, especially against the Dodgers. They got contributions from their star, Tatis Jr., and Manny Machado, the big home run. Tatis set the stage being on base three times, stealing bases, you know, that kind of pressure. The bottom of the order did a good job getting the walks, three of them. They stole bases as well with Song stealing two. So that is how they set the table, and then they delivered. So you get that type of combination, you can score enough runs, but you have to shut out the Dodger offense, which is formidable. And Sears did just that. He was excellent on the outer third to righties. He worked that column all night long. And he didn't get into trouble with the walks or the home run. One hit, no runs. And then you hand it off to an excellent bullpen. Morte Hohn was phenomenal. It really, and the best part, Mason Miller, where you're just in trouble. So, you know, so that's what they need, and that's what they are able to establish. That's the Padre blueprint. Now the question is, can they repeat it?
8: So they snapped the 8-game losing streak. They're a game under 500 as they've been in free fall recently, hoping to get some momentum heading toward the break. Dodgers still win 3 out of 4 in this series. They have the best record in baseball, a huge lead in the National League West. What's the key for the Dodgers to keep their focus?
9: Well, they've been able to show that regardless of the depth of their talent, regardless, they are a team that does not get off the gas pedal. And you think about it this way, as dominant as they are, they were a breath away from losing the World Series last year. I mean, this is a tough game, and so they can't take anything for granted. And they have these gears where, okay, it's not exactly postseason baseball, but, you know, they have a lot of guys injured that are going to come back. So they that's the talent they have. They have a Freeman. They have Betts. They have Otani. They don't stop. They are always trying to get better, and that's why they're not in danger of just being complacent.
8: 5-2, the Padres end their losing streak and beat the Dodgers on Sunday Night Baseball from L.A. For Doug Glanville, Roxy Bernstein, right here in your home for the 2026 Home Run Derby and All-Star Game, ESPN Radio and the ESPN app as we go back to Jay Reynolds in the studio.
1: All right, Roxy, the 8-game losing streak comes to an end. One team not so fortunate about that win column on Sunday. That's next. SportsCenter All Night continues. It's ESPN Radio.
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25: ABC News, I'm Wayne Cabot. President Trump intervened with FIFA and American star forward Folarin Balogun is no longer suspended for Monday's match against Belgium.
26: While this is a highly unusual move, there is precedent. Portugal's Cristiano Ronaldo was sent off with a red card in one of his country's last matches before the World Cup. He initially received a 3-game suspension, which would have sidelined him for Portugal's first two World Cup matches. until FIFA intervened.
25: ABC's Christian Cordero. Mexico is out, England handing them the first World Cup loss. Brazil is out, too. The most extreme heat in 14 years leaves 25 dead across New Jersey. People in their mid-30s to their 80s. Most had no air conditioning. The storms that broke the heat broke trees and power lines. More storms Monday. Police have a man in custody after a large quantity of fireworks killed a woman in Chino, California. This is ABC News.
4: Here's your Storm Team 20 forecast. Lows level off around 67 overnight under partly cloudy skies. Winds out of the northeast, 5 to 10 miles per hour. High of 84 Monday. Partly cloudy skies Monday night. Lows level off around 64. High temperatures reach up to 86 Tuesday under mainly clear skies. 88 Wednesday. I'm meteorologist Laura Lockwood on Sports Radio 92.3 FM in 1450 AM. 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
2: Ground ball base hit up the middle. That's going to score Kiesel. Austin Martin being waved around. He'll score. Two in here in the top of the fifth, and the Twins now lead 4-0.
1: Treasure Island Baseball Network. Twins wind up winning it 6-1, their first series win in New York since 2014. As for the Yankees, 1-9 over their last 10 games, worst record in baseball over that span. Manager Aaron Boone.
3: Losing sucks. So, anime you go through a 10-day stretch like we're in right now, we haven't hit much, we haven't played well, we haven't pitched our best. All of that adds up, and that's why wins are precious in this league and hard to come by. And we gotta find a way to turn it around, and get rid of the excuses of this guy's out, that guy's out. Like, other teams deal with that. It's part of the long season, So we got capable people of guys of going out there and helping us win, but we got to put it together as a group.
1: Boone mentioned the lack of hitting. 49 hits over the last 10 games, tied for their fewest with any 10-game span in a season in franchise history. Sixth game with five hits or fewer since June 25th. Through June 24th, Yankees had a 3-game lead over Tampa Bay in the American League East. They're now 4 games behind the Rays, although Yankees did get a little help from the Astros on Sunday.
4: The 1-0. And that's hit high in the air and deep to left center field. Back is Mesa looking up. See you later! Off the community leader signs for Isak Paredes. His 12th of the season. 2-0 Houston.
1: KBME 790 AM. Astros with that 2-0 win over the Rays. Their 7th shutout win, which trails the Yankees and Rangers for most in the American League. Astros get the win. Rays first series loss since mid-June. SportsCenter All Night, ESPN Radio, Team USA, of course, playing in the round of 16 today in Seattle. Round of 16 continuing Sunday at Wimbledon. Men's top seed Jannik Sinner advances in straight sets. 5th career Wimbledon quarterfinal appearance, all of them consecutive, second longest active streak among men behind Novak Djokovic. Sinner tying the most quarterfinal appearances by a man in his first 6 Wimbledon starts in an open era. Bjorn Borg and Jimmy Connors also did it. 81 total aces thus far in the tournament for Sinner. Meanwhile, on the women's side, the top seed, not as fortunate.
5: And a huge return to win it. Naomi Osaka knocks out Sabalenka and moves on to the quarterfinals.
1: Straight set win, including a second set tiebreaker, and Osaka into the quarterfinals for the first time in her career. First time in her career reaching a quarterfinal in a non-hard court major. She wins it in straight sets over Aryna Sabalenka.
6: Yeah, it was a really difficult match, but I've played her a couple times this year, so I just tried to focus on the things that I'm good at and, the positives that I could keep, thinking about moving forward in the match.
1: 8 aces, 1 double fault, save 2 break points en route to the win. Meanwhile, Sabalenka is out.
6: Well, obviously, I'm not happy with the way I played, but she overpowered me. It was incredible level from her. I tried my best, and unfortunately, not this year.
1: For Sabalenka, first loss at a major in straight sets since the second round of the U.S. Open in 2020. 4th seed Jessica Pegula advances, a 3-set winner. Match featuring a combined 13 breaks, including 7 in the opening set alone. She advances to the quarterfinals for the second time in her career. Then there was Coco Gauff, who wins in 3 sets. First major quarterfinal appearance at Wimbledon. Now, Wimbledon has an 11 o'clock local curfew. Coco Gauff closed out the win at 10:58
7: I was looking at the clock, the last service game, so I was like, I got to hit some big serves and some big shots. And honestly, that match point, I was going for a serve and volley because I was like, I need to end the point. But yeah, this was probably the most dramatic, I think, finish. And I've never had to race against time. You know, playing tennis, we're used to not having a clock. But honestly, today I felt the pressure and glad I didn't choose basketball.
1: She now has 17 major wins after dropping the opening set. She gets the three-set win. On Sunday, she will face Jessica Pegula in the quarters. First All-American ladies match at Wimbledon between top 10 seeds since the 2009 final between Serena and Venus Williams. SportsCenter All Night, ESPN Radio. On the hard court, WNBA, Fever, Aces.
8: Johnson will take the three with the shot clock winding down. Boston able to tip it to herself. Another offensive rebound. Back in the zone. Mitchell shoots over the top of it for three.
1: Kelsey Mitchell, 201 career 15-point games. Passes Katie Smith for 20th most in WNBA history. Third straight 25-point game. Fever get the win, 84-68 over the Aces. First win on the road in the regular season against the Aces since they moved to Las Vegas in 2018. In Toronto, Tempo hosting the Wings.
9: Five on the shot clock for Paige Beckers. Tries to go up and in and gets that one to go. 22 on the day for Paige Beckers to go along with seven assists.
1: TSN Wings an 89-76 win over the Tempo. 22 points for Paige Beckers. 17th career game with 20 points and five assists since entering the WNBA in 2025. Going to be back on the pitch. That's next. SportsCenter All Night. It's ESPN Radio.
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19: 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Giancarlo Stanton and the American League with one swing has tied it up.
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19: 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Out of here. 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Shohei Ohtani.
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19: 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Repeat champions for the first time in baseball in 25 years. The Dodgers are World Series champs.
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1: Marlins lose a perfect game in the 8th, nearly lose the lead, but they hang on for the win. England and Norway with Sunday wins in the round of 16. Team USA returns to action Monday, round of 16 match, and not shorthanded.
2: Fowler and Balogun will be available to play against Belgium in Seattle.
3: A guy who should not have been denied is going to get an opportunity to play in the round of 16.
4: You're an American fan. You should feel glorious.
5: Alex Freeman might have said it best. We don't know how this happened. We're just happy that it happened.
1: FIFA announcing Sunday it was suspending the red card for Balogun, meaning he is eligible to play on Monday in the round of 16. Dan Thomas from ESPN FC.
6: They found this rule, which is in the law book, that basically says the red card will still stand in the history books, but it is suspended for 12 months, which means that, yes, Balogun can play against Belgium tomorrow. Now, there's two sides to this. First side is, was it a red card? I didn't think it was a red card. You could say, well, then, this is the right decision. You know, this is exactly what should have happened because it was never a red card, so therefore he shouldn't have missed this game. I completely agree with that side. But the issue is that this has never happened in the modern era. FIFA have never come out and said, you know what, this, we're going to suspend the red card now, which means the player can play in the game, which really he shouldn't be playing in. That's what's upset people, is the fact that this has now set a standard that you feel will not be upheld when it comes to other teams and other players that are in this situation.
1: Balogun is back. Belgium, as you might suspect, is not happy since there was intervention from the White House. U.S. is thrilled. ESPN's Sam Borden.
7: On their way to training on Sunday morning, U.S. soccer players looked at their phones and saw social media reports that Fowler and Balogun might have his red card suspension reduced. As Chris Richard said, immediately 40 different conversations broke out on the bus, and it was only once they arrived at training that the news was confirmed. Fowler and Balogun is back.
8: I think a lot of people would agree, like, the foul, obviously, it was what it was. It was harsh. It was harsh. There's no doubt about it. So, like, to have him back, we're just excited. We're excited to have him. He's obviously just a big part of this team and a great energy around the squad.
9: And I think we're all very excited. You know, Flo's done really well with leading the line so far and scoring some important goals for us. So ultimately, I think it gives us a little bit extra confidence.
7: This decision didn't come out of left field for U.S. soccer officials. A spokesman said that they'd been involved in discussions with FIFA over the last couple of days. And a move like this isn't completely without precedent. FIFA also adjusted a suspension to Portugal star Cristiano Ronaldo that would have seen him miss a couple of group stage games here at the World Cup, and he was allowed to play. To U.S. players, they don't care how rare this is or isn't. As Christian Pulisic said of Balogun, there's a big smile on his face, a big smile on all of ours for him. He deserves it. With the national team in Seattle, I'm Sam Borden, ESPN.
1: Team USA obviously pleased that they'll have Balogun back in the lineup and on the pitch for the round of 16 game on Monday. As for the reactions, ESPN soccer analyst Hercules Gomez.
10: There is no appeal process here at this FIFA World Cup. They're not allowed to do this. So take it one step further, Ali. This is moving the goalpost on the players, because all you want as a player is, if the refereeing is going to be bad on the field, be bad consistently so that the players can get used to it, so the players can adapt. There is no way to adapt here. Jan mentioned about in his village the rules as you go. This is what it is here. I mean, I'm of the train of thought that it's not a red card in real time, but with what we see, can you reverse it? And it's not even the rules to allow it to be reversed. This is unprecedented. This is literally them making the rules up as they go. So I repeat, if you're an American fan, you should feel glorious right now because you get your best goal scorer back, and he could literally be the X factor to advancing to the next round. If you're anybody but a U.S. men's national team fan, this feels off. It feels like the host nation is gaining a favor here.
1: And so the U.S. now in the spotlight. So the question has to be asked, and it was asked earlier on ESPN Radio on Matt and Myron.
11: Does it put more pressure on the U.S. to win?
12: Tremendously more pressure. It
3: I think you can go into tomorrow's match shorthanded, and no matter what happens, people pat you on the back for being at that stage, for getting to the round of 16. I think the fact that what I'm sure if you're a Belgian fan, you're going to say the Americans cheated. Like, I mean, I think that's how you're probably going to feel. So I think it does put a different spotlight. And for some, Matt, for some, this goes from one of the feel-good stories to now all of a sudden it's one of the more controversial stories because of what just happened.
11: That is interesting. Now, for most Americans, they're not going to care. Most Americans are going to be very excited. I'm excited. I want us to win. So I'm not going to be. But if there were a Belgian first take.
3: Yes.
11: Okay. This will break the airwaves in Belgium. Wouldn't you agree?
3: Yeah, because that's the team that will feel like they got cheated.
1: U.S. and Belgium in Seattle, round of 16 on Monday. SportsCenter All Night, ESPN Radio. Sunday, we saw England advance with a win at Mexico, a 3-2 win at Estadio Azteca as England advances to the quarterfinals for the third consecutive edition, second win against a host nation at the World Cup. First time they've done it since 1954. Jude Bellingham had two of England's three goals. The other was a penalty kick from Harry Kane in the 60th minute. England advances. ESPN analyst Jeff Cameron.
12: It was a brilliant, brilliant match to watch as a fan. You know, I'm nervous. I think I got more gray hairs now. it was an incredible, you know, just as a fan watching the quality on the pitch. I mean, England, you know, got dominated for most of the match. They got to feel what it is like, you know, to be running in quicksand, especially the last 30 minutes or so. But their resilience, they're fighting for one another. They're putting the bodies on the line. I mean, Pickford was absolutely outstanding. Some of his saves tonight were world-class. Jude Bellingham steps up. Harry Kane, two phenomenal players that seem to be just carrying the team tonight. And, you know, Chicks takes those moments. Harry Kane steps up, scores the penalty. How much pressure that is. After another English player gets a red card, you know, sending off. I mean, really, history book game tonight.
1: England does it. Playing with 10 people, and they win at Mexico 3-2. ESPN analyst Jermaine Jones.
13: England took the game, he was at 100% serious. And I was surprised because how they managed the altitude up there. And, you know, there was a lot of talks about it. But I think they came to the game, and they were waiting for their chances. And I would say Mexico had the game on their side, but the England team scored the goals. Two goals with Bellingham, then Harry Kane. And I was really surprised with the, you know, how they represented themselves, England, because I played there. I know it's not easy. And it was a really, really good game from England.
14: Meanwhile, Mexico's struggles in the round of 16 continue. How would you evaluate Mexico's performance in this tournament?
13: Yeah, I think that...

0: goal kick. England gets a chance to get a penalty. And that's just, when you look at it, you feel sorry for Mexico because they played a really good tournament. And so now second team or second country who were hosted here is out.
1: Mexico's first ever defeat in a World Cup game played in Mexico City. Also on Sunday, Norway advancing with a 2-1 win over Brazil, reaching the quarterfinals for the first time in their history. Both of Norway's goals coming from Erling Haaland. ESPN analyst Jermaine Jones.
0: I had him before that. I said that they will win this game against Brazil because not only with Haaland, I think even when you look at their first guys or the three guys in the front, they're super dangerous and they can punish everybody. And you saw this game today against Brazil. Brazil had a penalty they missed. They had a chance to go in front 1-0. But then if you have a guy like Haaland, and I say like he's young, he loves scoring goals and he's just enjoying this World Cup. When you see even what he does on social media, when he shows up with cowboy boots and cowboy hats, and he's just loving the game. And I say always, like strikers like that who enjoy themselves and don't even need a lot of touches in the game, but score goals like it's for him like nothing. It's pretty dangerous. And I think now England, who will face them next, have to be really careful.
1: England and Norway in the quarterfinals. That'll be in Miami coming up on Saturday. Sports Center all night, ESPN Radio. Back to the Diamond. Mets and Braves. And early in this one,
2: 2-2 pitch. Line to right center field. Soto does the job. Beatty is in. They're going to wave around Lindor. He scores standing up. Juan Soto adds two more. And the Mets are back in front. 5-3 New York in the second. It's a four-run inning for the Mets.
1: 880 ESPN New York. Four-run inning there. Then things got interesting in the ninth.
2: And the 1-1. Young lines it to left center field. That is a base hit. That'll bring in two more runs. Soto is in. Bichette behind him. 10-3 New York. What a ninth inning for the Mets. To try to put this thing out of reach, Jared Young plates two and gives the Mets a seven-run cushion.
1: Mets putting it out of reach, right?
3: Sacks packed full of Braves. First pitch and a fly ball to deep left. Taylor going to go back. Taylor goes to the wall. That thing is out of here! It's gone!
1: A grand slam in the bottom of the ninth for the Braves. 680 The Fan in Atlanta. 11 combined runs in the ninth inning. Most in any ninth inning since 2005. Mets hang on for the 10-9 win. They enter 10-3 entering the bottom of the ninth. No team had blown a seven-run lead in the ninth inning since 2000. The Mets giving up nine, their most in a game since May 31st. But they get the win. Braves were 2-for-24. No runs in the second through eighth innings. Pirates also putting up double digits in the run column.
4: Here's the pitch. Grounded. Pass first. Base hit. Davis is in. Triolo scores. Two-run single for Griffin. Pirates up 6-4 in the eighth.
2: The pitch. Lau swings and launches one to deep right field. This ball is back, and it'll get out of here. Home run for Lau. What a big inning for the Pirates. Brandon Lau with a three-run homer. Five runs here in the eighth. And now they're demolishing the Nationals.
1: Sports Radio 93.7 The Fan. Pirates building the lead and keeping it. They win it 11-5. Pirates with their 10th game scoring double digits this season. Tied with the Cubs for the third most in baseball. Pirates scoring 7 of the 11 runs in the 8th and 9th inning. 114 runs in the 8th inning or later this season. That's the second most in baseball behind Colorado. As for Lau, 21st homer in his 84th game played this season. Cubs getting past the Cardinals.
5: Ramirez drives one in the air to right. This is going to be deep enough. Horner's going to tag. The throw goes to third base. And the throw gets away. The throw goes into the dugout. Two runs will score. Big play. Cubs lead 6-3.
1: They hang on for the 6-4 win. Cubs Radio Network. The Cubs win, snapping a three-game losing streak against the Cardinals. Pete Crow Armstrong, 14th career game with multiple stolen bases. As for the Rockies and Giants, San Francisco with a bright spot.
2: The 2-1, Devers swings and launches another one. Deep to right and long gone.
6: into the up

0: quarter deck here at Coors Field. A mammoth blast from Devers. His second home run of the day, and the Giants take a 5-4 lead.
1: Second multi-homer game this season. Also did it June 27th against the Braves. Six homers in the last eight games. That one, a 463-foot shot, second longest homer of his career. Couple of homers for the Giants on Sunday, but...
0: 3-1 pitch is hit to left field. Does it have a chance? Yes, sir! Touch them all time to the back end of the left field bleachers. Kyle Karras gives the Rockies the lead with their first homer of the day. It's 7-6 Colorado.
1: 850 KOA. 7-6 would be the final. Rockies get the win. Their ninth victory when trailing by multiple runs entering the eighth inning over the last two seasons. That leads the majors. They beat the Giants, who've lost back-to-back series against Colorado for the first time since 2022. An historical day on Sunday. But does it really matter? That's next. SportsCenter All Night continues. It's ESPN Radio.
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6: John Morant, it's obviously a buy low situation. 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And we know that that talent level was there. I don't mind the move from Portland. I don't know what the fit is there. 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So let's do it. We'll figure it out.
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1: 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A milestone day on Sunday.
2: Sweet. Nice touch to finish it. And the quest continues for the GOAT. To add to his record total of major wins.
1: That would be Novak Djokovic, who gets the win on Sunday as he wins in four sets, his 106th career Wimbledon match win, passing Roger Federer for the most by a man in tournament history.
3: Not on my priority list, to be honest. I haven't thought about it, didn't even know about it until the last, after the last match win. So it's really quite insignificant to me at the moment.
1: Djokovic moving on, ninth consecutive Wimbledon quarterfinal appearance as he wins in four sets on Sunday. Back to the diamond, Mariners Blue Jays. This one goes to Seattle with a 4-0 shutout. Major League best five shutouts since June 1st. Mariners back-to-back shutout wins for the first time since last September. Reds a 3-2 win over the Orioles. Orioles' three-game win streak comes to an end with the loss. White Sox in a tight one with the Guardians.
4: The pitch. Swinging a deep drive out into right center field. That will get to the wall, and it's gone. He hit the platform just above the wall, and it bounced into the bullpen. A two-run blow for Montgomery. 6-3. The 1-0. A swing and a soft bouncer. Gloved by the first baseman, and he's going to have to get the out at first. Manzardo didn't have a good grip on the ball, so they get the out at first. Sox score a run. It's 7-6 on a ground out by Antonacci.
1: ESPN 1000, 7-6 is the final. White Sox, first time winning consecutive road games in Cleveland since August of 2023. Tigers double up the Rangers 6-3. Tigers winning back-to-back road series for the first time this season. Rangers' 27th game this season where they've allowed at least six runs in a game. Royals out in front of the Phillies.
5: Left-handed pitcher, right-handed batter who swings and busts it toward the left field corner. That's all the way to the corner. One run is in. Here comes Lane Thomas around third. Relay throw home on a hop is not in time. He got a 3-1 pitch to pull, and he roped it down the left field line into the corner.
1: 96-5, the fan as the Royals go on to a 5-2 win over the Phillies. Bobby Witt Jr., 2-for-3 with a walk, 2 runs scored, and his 30th stolen base. Fifth straight season with at least 30 stolen bases to begin his career. SportsCenter All Night, ESPN Radio. As for the top sounds from Sunday, Mr. Marty Hossberger.
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7: Jay, it's all baseball, and we start with the A's Jonah Heim with a big knock to get closer to Miami on Talk 650 KTSE.
5: And the pitch to Jonah is drilled to right, and that's a grand slam. And the A's are back in it. It's 8-5. A line shot over the bullpen into the berm. And it's a 3-run game, and still nobody out in the 8th inning.
0: Number 4.
7: Milwaukee's Jake Bowers goes deep against Arizona in a tight one on 620 WTMJ.
8: The 1-1. Bowers high drive, right field, back Carroll. He's admiring it. It's flying. Goodbye, Jake Bowers. And the Brewers take the lead in the 7th. A hanging curveball drilled into the seats in right.
0: Number 3.
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9: The pitch. Lau swings and launches one to deep right field. This ball is back and it'll get out of here. Home run for Lau. What a big inning for the Pirates. Brandon Lau with a 3-run homer. 5 runs here in the 8th. And now they're demolishing the Nationals.
0: Number 2.
7: Kyle Karros puts the Rockies ahead of the Giants on 850 KOA.
10: 3-1 pitch is hit to left field. Does it have a chance? Yes, sir!
11: touch them all time to the back end of the left field bleachers. Kyle Karras gives the Rockies the lead with their first homer of the day.
0: Number one.
7: San Diego's Manny Machado opens it up against the Dodgers in L.A. on ESPN Radio.
12: 0-2. Swing, a ball hit in the air to center. Going back under his pie. Still going back. At the track. Leaps. Gone. Home run. Manny Machado straightaway center. A three-run blast. And the Padres have broken it open. 18th for Machado. 5-0 San Diego.
1: His 387th. Career home run. 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Tonight in Seattle, U.S. facing Belgium. We'll have Flo Balogun. After FIFA changes course, ESPN analyst Jeff Cameron.
13: I actually thought it was a joke when I first found out. I saw it on Instagram, and I was actually shocked. But, you know what, as an American, former U.S. men's national team player, I am thrilled. I am excited because there was injustice. The referee, you know, he made this decision with VAR. They did a slow-mo. They weren't supposed to use the slow-mo. You know, still pictures. It looks bad, but if you actually watch the actual action of it in full speed, it was no intent to hurt or harm, because then you could go back at Messi, and Messi did with a little bit more intent to it, saying that, you know, FIFA makes their decision. It is what it is. You know, I just don't like the fact that now everybody hates the U.S. or there's the uproar about that, because that's the U.S. Soccer Federation has nothing to do with it. Although I'm sure they made some appeals and made some, you know, grumblings, but, you know, FIFA is the one that made the decision.
1: And the decision is Balogun has his red card suspended, which means he's able to play against Belgium. Sunday, a key road win. That's next. SportsCenter All Night continues. It's ESPN Radio.
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7: The U.S. men's soccer team has their striker for their round of 16 game against Belgium.
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22: Ground ball base hit up the middle. That's going to score Kiesel. Austin Martin being waved around. 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
7: Two NL West rivals conclude their series in L.A.
12: The ball hit in the air to center. Going back on his pie. Still going back. At the track. Leaps. Gone. Home run.
7: Plus, we had an upset at Wimbledon.
23: 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Naomi Osaka knocks out Sabalenka.
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1: Going into hostile territory, SportsCenter All Night, ESPN Radio, ESPN app, Sirius XM Channel 80. Balogun can play ball again. That's in 4 minutes. But it can be a daunting task to play at altitude. It can be a daunting task to play on your opponent's home turf. England faced both Sunday evening, playing Mexico at Estadio Azteca in Mexico City. But a pair of goals from Jude Bellingham and Harry Kane converting a penalty kick in the 60th minute, and England hangs on for the final half hour and beats Mexico 3-2, advancing to the quarterfinals, getting their second win against a host nation. First time they've done it since 1954 against Switzerland. On ESPN FC, former U.S. men's national coach Jurgen Klinsmann.
24: England knew that it's going to be difficult. It's going to be a fight until the very end, but they accepted that fight. What really, really impressed me was the team performance by everyone, every English player. Every single player just threw himself in there. And we're surviving. And at the end, this is also a judgment of quality. They are the difference maker on a certain level. When they know they have difficult circumstances, they knew that they're going to run out of gas here and there, but you come always back in altitude. And so they had the spirit to every time coming back, you know, when you thought Bellingham is dead tired, please, when suddenly he took a sprint of 20 meters. And it was a fantastic team performance by this English side. And I tell you now, the sky is the limit for this English team, because to survive there, to come out as a winning team there against this crowd, in these conditions, is a masterpiece of work. And now I think they can dream big. I think England has a chance to bring it all home.
1: They get the 3-2 win. Jude Bellingham with two of the goals. ESPN FC analyst Shaka Hislop and Craig Burley.
25: For England, you have to give them an immense amount of credit. How they dug in, 10 men, how tired they were at the end, or for most of the second half, how much work they had to do. The performances of Pickford and Jude Bellingham in particular. Mm-hmm. Jude Bellingham looked like that man who was prepared to take the country on his shoulders, not only the two goals, but the defensive work, the clearance he had in the first half.
26: Yeah, the block.
25: From the centre-half. It was a yard out and he managed to get his leg in there. His work rate, everything that Tuchel had sort of questioned and prodded him in the build-up to the World Cup. You know, I've spoken to Jude Bellingham, I've left him out of the squad, I've talked to him about his work rate. He was running and running, even at the end, still going, and Pickford was brilliant. It was it wasn't an England performance that will last in the memory in terms of the way they played.
2: Yeah, but the scoreline.
25: But in terms of the scoreline, the what was at stake, and the effort that these boys put in, that was a 10 out of 10.
3: Listen, I've sat here before and said you give players an excuse to lose a game, 9 times out of 10 they take it. And let's be honest, England had every single excuse to lose this. But one highlight I will draw, probably about 30 minutes in, ball goes out, Declan Rice chases it down, camera cuts to him, and he looks absolutely exhausted. And you felt that that was who England were at that time, 30 minutes into the game. Yet nobody ever stopped. Everybody was throwing their body on the line, getting in the way of things, especially when it mattered late on into this game. I did not see a performance like this from England in those circumstances, being able to chase things down, just being able to get in the way of things when it was needed most. And in the end, it may not be remembered for the football, but it'll be remembered for the grit, the determination, the conditions, everything that England showed themselves to be in the moment when they needed it to be.
1: England playing for the final 50 minutes with 10 players. They beat Mexico 3-2. Mexico eliminated now in each of its last 8 round of 16 appearances at the World Cup. Also on Sunday, Norway getting another pair of goals from Erling Haaland. The game was scoreless until he scored in the 79th minute, added another in the 90th minute. First 2 goals of the game, Norway advancing with a 2-1 win over Brazil, advancing to the quarterfinals for the first time in history. 2 more goals for Haaland. ESPN analyst Jeff Cameron.
13: His instincts, his movement, he understands. It's all about timing and recognition when to get in the box. He's ruthless. He's a killer in the box. He gets one opportunity, he puts the ball in the back of the net at the end of the day. And that's why the teams pay him for what he does. He produces. And for the first time going to the World Cup, him stepping into this role, he just smiles. It's actually incredible. He just is kind of shrugs his shoulders like, okay, I'm doing it again. And, you know, at the end of the day, you serve him, get the ball in the box, and he's the one to finish it. And, you know, almost 70% Norway had possession over Brazil. You would expect, you know, Brazil wanted that player like Haaland because that's the X factor. Brazil didn't have that killer. They didn't have that ruthlessness because they had chances in the beginning of the match to really get themselves in and, you know, miss opportunities. But Haaland only needs 2.
1: Haaland with 2 in this one, his 3rd multi-goal game in this World Cup. He has 7 goals overall, most by a player in his World Cup debut since 1974. The 7 goals tying him with Kylian Mbappe and Lionel Messi for most in this tournament. 3-way tie for the Golden Boot at the moment as the top scorer. Assists being the first tiebreaker for the award. Mbappe has 2 assists, so he currently holds the tiebreaker over Messi and Haaland, neither of whom has an assist. But Norway moves on. They face England in the quarterfinals. That'll be Saturday in Miami. SportsCenter All Night, ESPN Radio. Monday in Seattle, Team USA. The Americans advancing, of course, to a date with Belgium. This one getting a little bit of attention on Sunday as FIFA announced it would suspend the red card for Flo Balogun, meaning he's eligible to play in the round of 16 match. ABC confirming President Donald Trump made a call to FIFA after the U.S. win over Bosnia last week to have them review Balogun's red card. USA coach Mauricio Pochettino.
4: We were punished enough against Bosnia-Herzegovina to play with 10 men, 30 minutes, in a decision that was complete unfair. But it's not only because I am the head coach of the U.S. men national team, I need to defend my side. It's only because I've seen it's a 100% or 99%, because always some people, 99.9% that we all, you know, agree that was an unfair red card.
1: U.S. obviously thrilled to have Balogun back. Belgium, not so much. Its federation says it's shocked and it's investigating all potential options. Their coach, Rudy Garcia, saying, quote, I didn't know that at the World Cup, the 5th of July is actually the 1st of April. It's April Fool's. Earlier on ESPN Radio, Dan Sheldon from The Athletic.
5: Yes, for all intents and purposes, Balogun was out of the Belgium match. You know, there's no way the U.S. could appeal
2: that red card. There was no mechanism for them to do so. However, what FIFA have done is invoked Article 27 of their disciplinary code, which basically states that the judicial body can decide to fully or partially, suspend the implementation of a disciplinary measure, that's given them the wiggle room to do this. It has happened before. It happened with Cristiano Ronaldo earlier in the year when he got a red card against the Republic of Ireland, which led to a 3-game ban. However, under the same Article 27, FIFA suspended two of those games, which enabled Ronaldo to start for Portugal in their two opening World Cup matches. So this isn't the first time it's happened, but in the context of Balogun, I mean, this is huge news, right?
1: Those examples were from qualifiers. Hasn't been a move like this in the World Cup since 1962. Brazil had an ejection in the semifinals, but allowed to play in the final against Chile after political pressure. And that's where things are going to get interesting, says ESPN reporter Jeff Carlisle.
6: What we really don't know at this moment is the how this decision was arrived at. The reports that President Trump intervened with Gianni Infantino, that's in the New York Times. If that's the case, then this is extraordinary. And it would really, I think, put a taint on the match itself. I mean, this is, FIFA is very much usually about if a call gets made on the field, it stands. I mean, unless there's just something egregiously wrong with the call itself. I mean, that was certainly open to interpretation. Lots of people didn't think it was a red card because, there was really no intent on Balogun's part to try to injure or tackle the other player. I mean, they were both grappling for position. So, it's just a tough situation all around. I mean, believe me, the U.S. men's national team, all the players are ecstatic. I mean, Balogun means so much to the team.
1: U.S. and Belgium meet Monday in Seattle in the round of 16. Balogun getting a welcome back. Couple others saying goodbye after Brazil's loss to Norway. Neymar saying his career with Brazil's national team is finished. He's 34, and 41-year-old Cristiano Ronaldo confirming this is his final World Cup. He's preparing to face Spain with Portugal Monday in the round of 16. That'll be in Arlington, Texas. 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Back stateside, baseball. Pitching performance of Sunday was the Marlins' Yuri Perez.
8: 2-1. That one a little bouncer right side of the infield. Hicks will pick it up. He will shuffle to the bag at first, and that ends the seventh. 21 up, 21 down. Yuri is through seven perfect. Let's go to the eighth. It's 8-0 Fish.
1: Well, the perfect game was lost in the eighth inning. Marlins make the pitching change, and it really was not a perfect game.
9: Heim batting left against Bacher, and the pitch to Jonas, drilled to right, and that's a grand slam. And the A's are back in it. It's 8-5. A line shot over the bullpen into the berm. And it's a three-run game, and still nobody out in the eighth inning.
1: Certainly got interesting. Talk 650 KTSE. Marlins call on 104.3 WQAM. Marlins wind up hanging on for a 9-8 win. They are 23-8 since the start of June. Best win percentage in baseball over that span. Sunday night, Padres, Dodgers, and a key seventh inning for San Diego.
10: 0-2. Swing, a ball hit in the air to center. Going back on his pie. Still going back. At the track. Leaps. Gone. Home run. Manny Machado straightaway center. A three-run blast. And the Padres have broken it open. 18th for Machado. 5-0 San Diego.
1: Padres would wind up winning at 5-2 over the Dodgers. Padres snapping an 8-game losing streak. Had been their longest of the season. Of course, you heard it here on ESPN Radio. Roxy Bernstein and Doug Glanville had the call for us. Roxy?
11: Well, Jay, the San Diego Padres finally get back into the win column, snap their 8-game slide, and this is the kind of ball game that the Padres are looking for in terms of quality pitching, especially from their bullpen, but the big bats showed up today that they needed.
26: If they could script the type of game they would want to win, this was it, especially against the Dodgers. They got contributions from their star, Tatis Jr., and Manny Machado, the big home run. Tatis set the stage being on base three times, stealing bases, you know, that kind of pressure. The bottom of the order did a good job getting the walks, three of them. They stole bases as well with Song stealing two. So that is how they set the table, and then they delivered. So you get that type of combination, you can score enough runs, but you have to shut out the Dodger offense, which is formidable. And Sears did just that. He was excellent on the outer third to righties. He worked that column all night long. And he didn't get into trouble with the walks or the home run. One hit, no runs. And then you hand it off to an excellent bullpen. Mordejon was phenomenal. It really, and the best part, Mason Miller, where you're just in trouble. So, you know, so that's what they need, and that's what they are able to establish. That's the Padre blueprint. Now the question is, can they repeat it?
11: So they snapped the 8-game losing streak. They're a game under 500 as they've been in free fall recently, hoping to get some momentum heading toward the break. Dodgers still win 3 out of 4 in this series. They have the best record in baseball, a huge lead in the National League West. What's the key for the Dodgers to keep their focus?
26: Well, they've been able to show that regardless of the depth of their talent, regardless, they are a team that does not get off the gas pedal. And you think about it this way, as dominant as they are, they were a breath away from losing the World Series last year. I mean, this is a tough game, and so they can't take anything for granted. And they have these gears where, okay, it's not exactly postseason baseball, but, you know, they have a lot of guys injured that are going to come back. So they that's the talent they have. They have a Freeman. They have Betts. They have Ohtani. They don't stop. They are always trying to get better, and that's why they're not in danger of just being complacent.
11: 5-2, the Padres end their losing streak and beat the Dodgers on Sunday Night Baseball from L.A. For Doug Glanville, Roxy Bernstein, right here in your home for the 2026 Home Run Derby and All-Star Game, ESPN Radio and the ESPN app, as we go back to Jay Reynolds in the studio.
1: All right, Roxy, the 8-game losing streak comes to an end. One team not so fortunate about that win column on Sunday. That's next. SportsCenter All Night continues. It's ESPN Radio.
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20: ABC News, I'm Wayne Cabot. After President Trump called up his friend, the FIFA president, the ruling is American star forward Folarin Balogun will play in the World Cup match Monday against Belgium. A lot of soccer fans agree that he should, that he didn't intentionally step on a foot. Reaction from teammate Christian Pulisic.
27: He's obviously super happy, man. This is what exactly you want to be able to play in games like this. You know, it was just a big smile on his face and all of ours for him. He deserves it.
20: New Jersey is reeling. 25 killed in the heat, followed by storms that tore up neighborhoods and took down power and internet. A woman in Paramus.
28: We can deny it all we want, right? You can stand there and say it's not raining, but it doesn't prevent you from getting wet. The same thing with climate change. We can deny it all we want, but we're experiencing the repercussions.
20: More flooding downpours on the way across the area Monday. 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
29: Here's your Storm Team 20 forecast. Lulls level off around 67 overnight under partly cloudy skies. Winds out of the northeast, 5 to 10 miles per hour. High of 84 Monday. Partly cloudy skies Monday night, lows of a low for on 64. High temperatures reach up to 86 Tuesday under mainly clear skies. 88 Wednesday. I'm meteorologist Laura Lockwood on Sports Radio 92.3 FM and 1450 AM. Right now, it's 71 degrees.
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1: 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Past couple of weeks haven't been the best for the Yankees, and that trend continued Sunday.
2: Ground ball, base hit up the middle. That's going to score Kiesel. Austin Martin being waved around. He'll score. Two in here in the top of the fifth, and the Twins now lead 4-0.
1: Treasure Island Baseball Network. Twins wind up winning it 6-1, their first series win in New York since 2014. As for the Yankees, 1-9 over their last 10 games, worst record in baseball over that span. Manager Aaron Boone.
3: Losing sucks. So, anytime you go through a 10-day stretch like we're in right now, we haven't hit much, we haven't played well, we haven't pitched our best. All of that adds up, and that's why wins are precious in this league and hard to come by. And we gotta find a way to turn it around, and get rid of the excuses of this guy's out, that guy's out. Like, other teams deal with that. It's part of the long season, So we got capable people of get capable guys of going out there and helping us win, but we got to put it together as a group.
1: Boone mentioned the lack of hitting. 49 hits over the last 10 games, tied for their fewest with any 10-game span in a season in franchise history. Sixth game with five hits or fewer since June 25th. Through June 24th, Yankees had a 3-game lead over Tampa Bay in the American League East. They're now 4 games behind the Rays, although Yankees did get a little help from the Astros on Sunday.
4: The 1-0. And that's hit high in the air and deep to left center field. Back is Mesa looking up. See you later! Off the community leader signs for Isak Paredes. His 12th of the season. 2-0 Houston.
1: KBME 790 AM. Astros with that 2-0 win over the Rays. Their 7th shutout win, which trails the Yankees and Rangers for most in the American League. Astros get the win. Rays first series loss since mid-June. SportsCenter All Night, ESPN Radio. Team USA, of course, playing in the round of 16 today in Seattle. Round of 16 continuing Sunday at Wimbledon. Men's top seed Jannik Sinner advances in straight sets. 5th career Wimbledon quarterfinal appearance, all of them consecutive. Second longest active streak among men behind Novak Djokovic. Sinner tying the most quarterfinal appearances by a man in his first 6 Wimbledon starts in an open era. Bjorn Borg and Jimmy Connors also did it. 81 total aces thus far in the tournament for Sinner. Meanwhile, on the women's side, the top seed, not as fortunate.
5: And a huge return to win it. Naomi Osaka knocks out Sabalenka and moves on to the quarterfinals.
1: Straight set win, including a second set tiebreaker, and Osaka into the quarterfinals for the first time in her career. First time in her career reaching a quarterfinal in a non-hardcourt major. She wins it in straight sets over Aryna Sabalenka.
6: Yeah, it was a really difficult match, but I've played her a couple times this year, so I just tried to focus on the things that I'm good at and, the positives that I could keep, thinking about moving forward in the match.
1: 8 aces, 1 double fault, save 2 break points en route to the win. Meanwhile, Sabalenka is out.
6: Well, obviously, I'm not happy with the way I played, but she overpowered me. It was incredible level from her. I tried my best, and unfortunately, not this year.
1: For Sabalenka, first loss at a major in straight sets since the second round of the U.S. Open in 2020. 4th seed Jessica Pegula advances, a 3-set winner. Match featuring a combined 13 breaks, including 7 in the opening set alone. She advances to the quarterfinals for the second time in her career. Then there was Coco Gauff, who wins in 3 sets. First major quarterfinal appearance at Wimbledon. Now, Wimbledon has an 11 o'clock local curfew. Coco Gauff closed out the win at 10:58
7: I was looking at the clock, the last service game, so I was like, I got to hit some big serves and some big shots. And honestly, that match point, I was going for a serve and volley because I was like, I need to end the point. But yeah, this was probably the most dramatic, I think, finish. And I've never had to race against time. You know, playing tennis, we're used to not having a clock. But honestly, today I felt the pressure and glad I didn't choose basketball.
1: She now has 17 major wins after dropping the opening set. She gets the three-set win. On Sunday, she will face Jessica Pegula in the quarters. First All-American ladies match at Wimbledon between top 10 seeds since the 2009 final between Serena and Venus Williams. SportsCenter All Night, ESPN Radio. On the hard court, WNBA, Fever, Aces.
8: Johnson will take the three with the shot clock winding down. Boston able to tip it to herself. Another offensive rebound. Back in the zone. Mitchell shoots over the top of it for three.
1: Kelsey Mitchell, 201 career 15-point games. Passes Katie Smith for 20th most in WNBA history. Third straight 25-point game. Fever get the win, 84-68 over the Aces. First win on the road in the regular season against the Aces since they moved to Las Vegas in 2018. In Toronto, Tempo hosting the Wings.
9: Five on the shot clock for Paige Beckers. Tries to go up and in and gets that one to go. 22 on the day for Paige Beckers to go along with seven assists.
1: TSN Wings an 89-76 win over the Tempo. 22 points for Paige Beckers. 17th career game with 20 points and five assists since entering the WNBA in 2025. Going to be back on the pitch. That's next, SportsCenter All Night. It's ESPN Radio.
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1: Marlins lose a perfect game in the eighth, nearly lose the lead, but they hang on for the win. England and Norway with Sunday wins in the round of 16. Team USA returns to action Monday, round of 16 match, and not shorthanded.
2: Haller and Balogun will be available to play against Belgium in Seattle.
3: A guy who should not have been denied is going to get an opportunity to play in the round of 16.
4: You're an American fan. You should feel glorious.
5: Alex Freeman might have said it best. We don't know how this happened. We're just happy that it happened.
1: FIFA announcing Sunday it was suspending the red card for Balogun, meaning he is eligible to play on Monday in the round of 16. Dan Thomas from ESPN FC.
6: They found this rule, which is in the law book, that basically says the red card will still stand in the history books, but it is suspended for 12 months, which means that, yes, Balogun can play against Belgium tomorrow. Now, there's two sides to this. First side is, was it a red card? I didn't think it was a red card. You could say, well, then, this is the right decision. You know, this is exactly what should have happened because it was never a red card, so therefore he shouldn't have missed this game. I completely agree with that slide. But the issue is that this has never happened in the modern era. FIFA have never come out and said, you know what, this, we're going to suspend the red card now, which means the player can play in the game, which really he shouldn't be playing in. That's what's upset people, is the fact that this has now set a standard that you feel will not be upheld when it comes to other teams and other players that are in this situation.
1: Balogun is back. Belgium, as you might suspect, is not happy since there was intervention from the White House. U.S. is thrilled. ESPN Sam Borden.
7: On their way to training on Sunday morning, U.S. soccer players looked at their phones and saw social media reports that Fuller and Balogun might have his red card suspension reduced. As Chris Richards said, immediately 40 different conversations broke out on the bus, and it was only once they arrived at training that the news was confirmed. Fuller and Balogun is back.
8: I think a lot of people would agree, like, the foul, obviously, it was what it was. It was harsh. There's no doubt about it. So, like, to have him back, we're just excited. We're excited to have him. He's obviously just a big part of this team and a great energy around the squad.
9: And I think we're all very excited. You know, Flo's done really well with leading the line so far and scoring some important goals for us. So ultimately, I think it gives us a little bit extra confidence.
7: This decision didn't come out of left field for U.S. soccer officials. A spokesman said that they'd been involved in discussions with FIFA over the last couple of days. And a move like this isn't completely without precedent. FIFA also adjusted a suspension to Portugal star Cristiano Ronaldo that would have seen him miss a couple of group stage games here at the World Cup, and he was allowed to play. To U.S. players, they don't care how rare this is or isn't. As Christian Pulisic said of Balogun, there's a big smile on his face, a big smile on all of ours for him. He deserves it. With the national team in Seattle, I'm Sam Borden, ESPN.
1: Team USA obviously pleased that they'll have Balogun back in the lineup and on the pitch for their round of 16 game on Monday. As for the reactions, ESPN soccer analyst Hercules Gomez.
10: There is no appeal process here at this FIFA World Cup. They're not allowed to do this. So take it one step further, Ali. This is moving the goalpost on the players, because all you want as a player is, if the referee is going to be bad on the field, be bad consistently so that the players can get used to it, so the players can adapt. There is no way to adapt here. Jan mentioned about in his village the rules as you go. This is what it is here. I mean, I'm of the train of thought that it's not a red card in real time, but with what we see, can you reverse it? And it's not even the rules to allow it to be reversed. This is unprecedented. This is literally them making the rules up as they go. So I repeat, if you're an American fan, you should feel glorious right now because you get your best goal scorer back, and he could literally be the X factor to advancing to the next round. If you're anybody but a U.S. men's national team fan, this feels off. It feels like the host nation is gaining a favor here.
1: And so the U.S. now in the spotlight. So the question has to be asked, and it was asked earlier on ESPN Radio on Matt and Myron.
11: Does it put more pressure on the U.S. to win?
12: Tremendously more pressure. It
3: I think you can go into tomorrow's match shorthanded, and no matter what happens, people pat you on the back for being at that stage, for getting to the round of 16. I think the fact that I'm sure if you're a Belgian fan, you're going to say the Americans cheated. Like, I mean, I think that's how you're probably going to feel. So I think it does put a different spotlight. And for some, Matt, for some, this goes from one of the feel-good stories to now all of a sudden it's one of the more controversial stories because of what just happened.
11: That is interesting. Now, for most Americans, they're not going to care. Most Americans are going to be very excited. I'm excited. I want us to win. So I'm not going to be. But if there were a Belgian first take.
3: Yes.
11: Okay. This will break the airwaves in Belgium. Wouldn't you agree?
3: Yeah, because that's the team that will feel like they got cheated.
1: U.S. and Belgium. In Seattle, round of 16 on Monday. SportsCenter All Night, ESPN Radio. Sunday, we saw England advance with a win at Mexico, a 3-2 win at Estadio Azteca as England advances to the quarterfinals for the third consecutive edition, second win against a host nation at the World Cup. First time they've done it since 1954. Jude Bellingham had two of England's three goals. The other was a penalty kick from Harry Kane in the 60th minute. England advances. ESPN analyst Jeff Cameron.
12: It was a brilliant, brilliant match to watch as a fan. You know, I'm nervous. I think I got more gray hairs now. it was an incredible, you know, just as a fan watching the quality on the pitch. I mean, England, you know, got dominated for most of the match. They got to feel what it is like, you know, to be running in quicksand, especially the last 30 minutes or so. But their resilience, they're fighting for one another. They're putting the bodies on the line. I mean, Pickford was absolutely outstanding. Some of his saves tonight were world class. Jude Bellingham steps up. Harry Kane, two phenomenal players that seem to be just carrying the team tonight. And, you know, Chicks takes those moments. Harry Kane steps up, scores the penalty. How much pressure that is after another English player gets a red card. You know, sending off, I mean, really, history book game tonight.
1: England does it, playing with 10 people, and they win at Mexico 3-2. ESPN analyst Jermaine Jones.
13: England took the game, he was at 100% serious. And I was surprised because how they managed the altitude up there. And, you know, there was a lot of talks about it. But I think they came to the game and they were waiting for their chances. And I would say Mexico had the game on their side, but the England team scored the goals. Two goals with Bellingham, then Harry Kane. And I was really surprised with the, you know, how they represented themselves, England, because I played there. I know it's not easy. And it was a really, really good game from England.
14: Meanwhile, Mexico's struggles in the round of 16 continue. How would you evaluate Mexico's performance in this tournament?
13: Yeah, I think that they got into the tournament in the first game was 45 minutes, a really, really good game. Then I think they played a kind of the second game, 60 minutes, really good. And then they had a little bit of battle in the last game. But now in this game, you were able to see again, they were fully in control of the game. They had more position, but they have not the really in the last third a lot of chances to score goals. And like I said before, they got punished. When you see with the before the England get the red card straight away from a goal

0: not only with Haaland, I think even when you look at their first guys or the three guys in the front, they're super dangerous and they can punish everybody. And you saw this game today against Brazil. Brazil had a penalty they missed. They had a chance to go in front 1-0. But then if you have a guy like Haaland, and I say like he's young, he loves scoring goals, and he's just enjoying this World Cup. When you see even what he does on social media, when he shows up with cowboy boots and cowboy hats, and he's just loving the game. And I say always, like, strikers like that who enjoy themselves and don't even need a lot of touches in the game, but score goals like it's for him like nothing. It's pretty dangerous. And I think now England, who will face them next, have to be really careful.
1: England and Norway in the quarterfinals. That'll be in Miami coming up on Saturday. SportsCenter all night, ESPN Radio, back to the diamond. Mets and Braves, and early in this one.
2: 2-2 pitch. Line to right center field. Soto does the job. Beatty is in. They're going to wave around Lindor. He scores standing up. Juan Soto adds two more, and the Mets are back in front. 5-3 New York in the second. It's a four-run inning for the Mets.
1: 880 ESPN New York. Four-run inning there. Then things got interesting in the ninth.
2: And the 1-1. Young lines it to left center field. That is a base hit. That'll bring in two more runs. Soto is in. Bichette behind him. 10-3 New York. What a ninth inning for the Mets. To try to put this thing out of reach, Jared Young plates two and gives the Mets a seven-run cushion.
1: Mets putting it out of reach, right?
3: Sacks packed full of Braves. First pitch and a fly ball to deep left. Taylor going to go back. Taylor goes to the wall. That thing is out of here! It's gone!
1: A grand slam in the bottom of the ninth for the Braves. 680 The Fan in Atlanta. 11 combined runs in the ninth inning. Most in any ninth inning since 2005. Mets hang on for the 10-9 win. They enter 10-3 entering the bottom of the ninth. No team had blown a 7-run lead in the ninth inning since 2000. The Mets giving up 9, their most in a game since May 31st. But they get the win. Braves were 2 for 24. No runs in the second through eighth innings. Pirates also putting up double digits in the run column.
4: Here's the pitch. Grounded. Pass first. Base hit. Davis is in. Triolo scores. Two-run single for Griffin. Pirates up 6-4 in the eighth.
5: The pitch. Lau swings and launches one to deep right field. This ball is back, and it'll get out of here. Home run for Lau. What a big inning for the Pirates. Brandon Lau with a three-run homer. Five runs here in the eighth. And now the Nationals.
1: 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Pirates building the lead and keeping it. They win it 11-5. Pirates with their 10th game scoring double digits this season. Tied with the Cubs for the third most in baseball. Pirates scoring 7 of the 11 runs in the 8th and 9th inning. 114 runs in the 8th inning or later this season. That's the second most in baseball behind Colorado. As for Lau, 21st homer in his 84th game played this season. Cubs getting past the Cardinals.
6: Ramirez drives one in the air to right. This is going to be deep enough. Horner's going to tag. The throw goes to third base. And the throw gets away. The throw goes into the dugout. Two runs will score. Big play. Cubs lead 6-3.
1: They hang on for the 6-4 win. Cubs Radio Network. The Cubs win, snapping a three-game losing streak against the Cardinals. Pete Crow Armstrong, 14th career game with multiple stolen bases. As for the Rockies and Giants, San Francisco with a bright spot.
7: The 2-1, Devers swings and launches another one. Deep to right and long gone. Into the upper deck here at Coors Field. A mammoth blast from Devers. His second home run of the day, and the Giants take a 5-4 lead.
1: Second multi-homer game this season. Also did it June 27th against the Braves. Six homers in the last eight games. That one, a 463-foot shot, second longest homer of his career. A couple of homers for the Giants on Sunday, but
8: 3-1 pitch is hit to left field. Does it have a chance? Yes, sir! Touch them all!

0: time to the back end of the left field bleachers. Kyle Karras gives the Rockies the lead with their first homer of the day. It's 7-6 Colorado.
1: 850 KOA. 7-6 would be the final. Rockies get the win. Their ninth victory when trailing by multiple runs entering the eighth inning over the last two seasons. That leads the majors. They beat the Giants, who've lost back-to-back series against Colorado for the first time since 2022. An historical day on Sunday. But does it really matter? That's next. SportsCenter All Night continues. 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
2: 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And Ian.
8: I am allergic to checking bags. 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
5: Hammer to left field. 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
5: 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Out of here. Mookie Betts. 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
19: Sweet. Nice touch to finish it. And the quest continues for the GOAT.
3: To add to his record total of major wins.
1: That would be Novak Djokovic, who gets the win on Sunday as he wins in four sets his 106th career Wimbledon match win, passing Roger Federer for the most by a man in tournament history.
4: Not on my priority list, to be honest. I haven't thought about it, didn't even know about it until the last, after the last match's win. So it's really quite insignificant to me at the moment.
1: Djokovic moving on, ninth consecutive Wimbledon quarterfinal appearance as he wins in four sets on Sunday. Back to the diamond, Mariners Blue Jays. This one goes to Seattle with a 4-0 shutout. Major League best 5 shutouts since June 1st. Mariners back-to-back shutout wins for the first time since last September. Reds a 3-2 win over the Orioles. Orioles' 3-game win streak comes to an end with the loss. White Sox in a tight one with the Guardians.
6: The pitch. Swinging a deep drive out into right center field. That will get to the wall, and it's gone. He hit the platform just above the wall, and it bounced into the bullpen. A 2-run blow for Montgomery. 6-3. The 1-0. A swing and a soft bouncer. Gloved by the first baseman, and he's going to have to get the out at first. Manzardo didn't have a good grip on the ball, so they get the out at first. Sox score a run. It's 7-6 on a ground out by Antonio.
1: ESPN 1000, 7-6 is the final. White Sox, first time winning consecutive road games in Cleveland since August of 2023. Tigers double up the Rangers 6-3. Tigers winning back-to-back road series for the first time this season. Rangers' 27th game this season where they've allowed at least 6 runs in a game. Royals out in front of the Phillies.
3: Left-handed pitcher, right-handed batter who swings and busts it toward the left field corner. That's all the way to the corner. One run is in. Here comes Lane Thomas around third. Relay throw home on a hop is not in time. He got a 3-1 pitch to pull, and he roped it down the left field line into the corner.
1: 96-5, the fan as the Royals go on to a 5-2 win over the Phillies. Bobby Witt Jr., 2-for-3 with a walk, 2 runs scored, and his 30th stolen base. Fifth straight season with at least 30 stolen bases to begin his career. SportsCenter All Night, ESPN Radio. As for the top sounds from Sunday, Mr. Marty Hossberger.
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12: Jay, it's all baseball, and we start with the A's' Jonah Heim with a big knock to get closer to Miami on Talk 650 KTSE.
3: And the pitch to Jonah is drilled to right, and that's a grand slam. And the A's are back in it. It's 8-5. A line shot over the bullpen into the berm. And it's a 3-run game, and still nobody out in the 8th inning.
2: Number 4.
12: Milwaukee's Jake Bowers goes deep against Arizona in a tight one on 620 WTMJ.
20: The 1-1. Bowers high drive, right field, back Carroll. He's admiring it. It's flying. Goodbye, Jake Bowers. And the Brewers take the lead in the 7th. A hanging curveball drilled into the seats in right.
2: Number 3.
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21: The pitch. Lau swings and launches one to deep right field. This ball is back and it'll get out of here. Home run for Lau. What a big inning for the Pirates. Brandon Lau with a 3-run homer. 5 runs here in the 8th. And now they're demolishing the Nationals.
2: Number 2.
12: Kyle Karros puts the Rockies ahead of the Giants on 850 KOA.
22: 3-1 pitch is hit to left field. Does it have a chance? Yes, sir! Touch them all time to the back end of the left field bleachers. Kyle Karros gives the Rockies the lead with their first homer of the day.
2: Number 1.
12: San Diego's Manny Machado opens it up against the Dodgers in L.A. on ESPN Radio.
20: 0-2. Swing. A ball hit in the air to center. Going back on his pie. Still going back. At the track. Leaps. Gone. Home run. Manny Machado straightaway center. A 3-run blast. And the Padres have broken it open.
0: 15th for Machado. 5-0 San Diego.
1: His 387th career home run. 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Will Flo Balogun. After FIFA changes course, ESPN analyst Jeff Cameron.
8: I actually thought it was a joke when I first found out. I saw it on Instagram, and I was actually shocked. But, you know what, as an American, former U.S. men's national team player, I am thrilled. I am excited because there was injustice. The referee, you know, he made his decision with VAR. They did a slow-mo. They weren't supposed to use the slow-mo. You know, still pictures. It looks bad, but if you actually watch the actual action of it in full speed, it was no intent to hurt or harm, because then you could go back at Messi, and Messi did with a little bit more intent to it, saying that, you know, FIFA makes their decision. It is what it is. You know, I just don't like the fact that now everybody hates the U.S. or there's the uproar about that, because that's the U.S. Soccer Federation has nothing to do with it. Although I'm sure they made some appeals and made some, you know, grumblings. But, you know, FIFA is the one that made the decision.
1: And the decision is Balogun has his red card suspended, which means he's able to play against Belgium. Sunday, a key road win. That's next. SportsCenter All Night continues. It's ESPN Radio.
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12: The U.S. men's soccer team has their striker for their round of 16 game against Belgium.
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13: Ground ball base hit up the middle. That's going to score Kiesel. Austin Martin being waved around. He'll score.
12: Two NL West rivals conclude their series in L.A.
14: The ball hit in the air to center. Going back on his pie. Still going back. At the track. Leaps. Gone.
12: Plus, we had an upset at Wimbledon.
15: And a huge return to win it. Naomi Osaka knocks out Sabalenka.
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1: Going into hostile territory, SportsCenter All Night, ESPN Radio, the ESPN app, SiriusXM Channel 80. Balogun can play ball again. That's in 4 minutes. But it can be a daunting task to play at altitude. It can be a daunting task to play on your opponent's home turf. England faced both Sunday evening, playing Mexico at Estadio Azteca in Mexico City. But a pair of goals from Jude Bellingham and Harry Kane converting a penalty kick in the 60th minute, and England hangs on for the final half hour and beats Mexico 3-2, advancing to the quarterfinals, getting their second win against a host nation. First time they've done it since 1954 against Switzerland. On ESPN FC, former U.S. men's national coach Jurgen Klinsmann.
16: England knew that it's going to be difficult. It's going to be a fight until the very end, but they accepted that fight. What really, really impressed me was the team performance by everyone, every English player, every single player just threw himself in there. And we're surviving. And at the end, this is also a judgment of quality. They are the difference maker on a certain level. When they know they have difficult circumstances, they knew that they're going to run out of gas here and there, but you come always back in altitude. And so they had the spirit to every time coming back, you know, when you thought Bellingham is dead tired, please, when suddenly he took a sprint of 20 meters. And it was a fantastic team performance by this English side. And I tell you now, the sky is the limit for this English team, because to survive there, to come out as a winning team there against this crowd, in these conditions, is a masterpiece of work. And now I think they can dream big. I think England has a chance to bring it all home.
1: They get the 3-2 win. Jude Bellingham with two of the goals. ESPN FC analyst Shaka Hislop and Craig Burley.
17: For England, you have to give them an immense amount of credit. How they dug in, 10 men, how tired they were at the end, or for most of the second half, how much work they had to do. The performances of Pickford and Jude Bellingham in particular. Mm-hmm. Jude Bellingham looked like that man who was prepared to take the country on his shoulders, not only the two goals, but the defensive work, the clearance he had in the first half.
18: Yeah, the block.
17: From the centre half. It was a yard out and he managed to get his leg in there. His work rate, everything that Tuchel had sort of questioned and prodded him in the build-up to the World Cup. You know, I've spoken to Jude Bellingham, I've left him out the squad, I've talked to him about his work rate. He was running and running, even at the end still going, and Pickford was brilliant. It was it wasn't an England performance that'll last in the memory in terms of the way they played.
18: Yeah, but the scoreline.
17: But in terms of the scoreline, the what was at stake and the effort that these boys put in, that was a 10 out of 10.
19: Listen, I've sat here before and said you give players an excuse to lose a game, 9 times out of 10 they take it. And let's be honest, England had every single excuse to lose this. But One highlight I will draw, probably about 30 minutes in, ball goes out, Declan Rice chases it down, camera cuts to him, and he looks absolutely exhausted. And you felt that that was who England were at that time, 30 minutes into the game. Yeah, nobody ever stopped. Everybody was throwing their body on the line, getting in the way of things, especially when it mattered late on into this game. I did not see a performance like this from England in those circumstances, being able to chase things down, just being able to get in the way of things when it was needed most. And in the end, it may not be remembered for the football, but it'll be remembered for the grit, the determination, the conditions, everything that England showed themselves to be in the moment when they needed it to be.
1: England playing for the final 50 minutes with 10 players, and they beat Mexico 3-2. Mexico eliminated now in each of its last 8 round of 16 appearances at the World Cup. Also on Sunday, Norway getting another pair of goals from Erling Haaland. Game was scoreless until he scored in the 79th minute, added another in the 90th minute. First two goals of the game, Norway advancing with a 2-1 win over Brazil, advancing to the quarterfinals for the first time in history. Two more goals for Haaland. ESPN analyst Jeff Cameron.
8: His instincts, his movement, he understands. It's all about timing and recognition when to get in the box. He's ruthless. He's a killer in the box. He gets one opportunity, he puts the ball in the back of the net at the end of the day. And that's why the teams pay him for what he does. He produces. And for the first time going to the World Cup, him stepping into this role, he just smiles. It's actually incredible. He just is, kind of shrugs his shoulders. He's like, okay, I'm doing it again. And you know, at the end of the day, you serve him, get the ball in the box, and he's the one to finish it. And, you know, almost 70% Norway had possession over Brazil. You would expect, you know, Brazil wanted that player like Haaland because that's the X factor. Brazil didn't have that killer. They didn't have that ruthlessness because they had chances in the beginning of the match to really get themselves in and, you know, miss opportunities. But Haaland only needs two.
1: Haaland with two in this one, his third multi-goal game in this World Cup. He has 7 goals overall, most by a player in his World Cup debut since 1974. The 7 goals tying him with Kylian Mbappe and Lionel Messi for most in this tournament. 3-way tie for the Golden Boot at the moment as the top scorer. Assists being the first tiebreaker for the award. Mbappe has 2 assists, so he currently holds the tiebreaker over Messi and Haaland, neither of whom has an assist. But Norway moves on. They face England in the quarterfinals. That'll be Saturday in Miami. SportsCenter all night, ESPN Radio. Monday in Seattle, Team USA. The Americans advancing, of course, to a date with Belgium. This one getting a little bit of attention on Sunday as FIFA announced it would suspend the red card for Flo Balogun, meaning he's eligible to play in the round of 16 match. ABC confirming President Donald Trump made a call to FIFA after the U.S. win over Bosnia last week to have them review Balogun's red card. USA coach Mauricio Pochettino.
0: We were punished enough against Bosnia-Herzegovina to play with 10 men, 30 minutes, in a decision that was complete unfair. But it's not only because I am the head coach of the U.S. men national team, I need to defend my side. It's only because I think it's a 100% or 99% because of with some people. 99.9% that we all, you know, agree that was an unfair red card.
1: The U.S. obviously thrilled to have Balogun back. Belgium, not so much. Its federation says it's shocked and it's investigating all potential options. Their coach, Rudy Garcia, saying, quote, I didn't know that at the World Cup, the 5th of July is actually the 1st of April. It's April Fool's. Earlier on ESPN Radio, Dan Sheldon from The Athletic.
2: Yeah, for all intents and purposes, Balogun was out of the Belgium match. You know, there's no way the US could appeal that red card. There was no mechanism for them to do so. However, what FIFA have done is invoked Article 27 of their disciplinary code, which basically states that the judicial body can decide to fully or partially, you know, suspend the implementation of a disciplinary measure, which that's given them the wiggle room to do this. You know, it has happened before. It happened with Cristiano Ronaldo earlier in the year when he got a red card against the Republic of Ireland, which led to a three-game ban. However, under the same Article 27, FIFA suspended two of those games, which enabled Ronaldo to start for Portugal in their two opening World Cup matches. So this isn't the first time it's happened, but in the context of Balogun, I mean, this is it's huge news, right?
1: Those examples were from qualifiers. Hasn't been a move like this in the World Cup since 1962. Brazil had an ejection in the semifinals, but allowed to play in the final against Chile after political pressure. And that's where things are going to get interesting, says ESPN reporter Jeff Carlisle.
3: What we really don't know at this moment is the how this decision was arrived at. The reports that President Trump intervened with Gianni Infantino, that's in the New York Times. If that's the case, then this is extraordinary. And it would really, I think, put a taint on the match itself. I mean, this is, FIFA is very much usually about if a call gets made on the field, it stands. I mean, unless there's just something egregiously wrong with the call itself. I mean, that was certainly open to interpretation. Lots of people didn't think it was a red card because, there was really no intent on Balogun's part to try to injure or tackle the other player. I mean, they were both grappling for position. So, it's just a tough situation all around. I mean, believe me, the U.S. men's national team, all the players are ecstatic. I mean, Balogun means so much to the team.
1: U.S. and Belgium meet Monday in Seattle in the round of 16. Balogun getting a welcome back. Couple others saying goodbye after Brazil's loss to Norway. Neymar saying his career with Brazil's national team is finished. He's 34, and 41-year-old Cristiano Ronaldo confirming this is his final World Cup. He's preparing to face Spain with Portugal Monday in the round of 16. That'll be in Arlington, Texas. 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Back stateside, baseball. Pitching performance of Sunday was the Marlins' Yuri Perez.
4: 2-1. That one a little bouncer right side of the infield. Hicks will pick it up. He will shuffle to the bag at first, and that ends the seventh. 21 up, 21 down. Yuri is through seven perfect. Let's go to the eighth. It's 8-0 Fish.
1: Well, the perfect game was lost in the eighth inning. Marlins make the pitching change, and it really was not a perfect game.
6: Heim batting left against Bakker, and the pitch to Jonas, drilled to right, and that's a grand slam. And the A's are back in it. It's 8-5. A line shot over the bullpen into the berm. And it's a three-run game, and still nobody out in the eighth inning.
1: Certainly got interesting. Talk 650 KTSE. Marlins call on 104.3 WQAM. Marlins wind up hanging on for a 9-8 win. They are 23-8 since the start of June. Best win percentage in baseball over that span. Sunday night, Padres, Dodgers, and a key seventh inning for San Diego.
7: 0-2. Swing, a ball hit in the air to center. Going back on his pie. Still going back. At the track. Leaps. Gone. Home run. Manny Machado straightaway center. A three-run blast. And the Padres have broken it open. 18th for Machado. 5-0 San Diego.
1: Padres would wind up winning at 5-2 over the Dodgers. Padres snapping an 8-game losing streak. Had been their longest of the season. Of course, you heard it here on ESPN Radio. Roxy Bernstein and Doug Glanville had the call for us. Roxy?
9: Well, Jay, the San Diego Padres finally get back into the win column, snap their 8-game slide, and this is the kind of ball game that the Padres are looking for in terms of quality pitching, especially from their bullpen, but the big bat showed up today that they needed.
18: If they could script the type of game they would want to win, this was it, especially against the Dodgers. They got contributions from their star, Tatis Jr., and Manny Machado, the big home run. Tatis set the stage, being on base three times, stealing bases, that kind of pressure. The bottom of the order did a good job getting the walks, three of them. They stole bases as well, with Song stealing two. So that is how they set the table, and then they delivered. So you get that type of combination, you can score enough runs, but you have to shut out the Dodger offense, which is formidable, and Sears did just that. He was excellent on the outer third to righties. He worked that column all night long. and he didn't get into trouble with the walks or the home run. One hit, no runs. And then you hand it off to an excellent bullpen. Morte Hohn was phenomenal. It really, and the best part, Mason Miller, where you're just in trouble. So, you know, so that's what they need, and that's what they are able to establish. That's the Padre blueprint. Now the question is, can they repeat it?
9: So they snapped the 8-game losing streak. They're a game under 500, as they've been in free fall recently, hoping to get some momentum heading toward the break. Dodgers still win 3 out of 4 in this series. They have the best record in baseball, a huge lead in the National League West. What's the key for the Dodgers to keep their focus?
18: Well, they've been able to show that regardless of the depth of their talent, regardless, they are a team that does not get off the gas pedal. And you think about it this way, as dominant as they are, they were a breath away from losing the World Series last year. I mean, this is a tough game, and so they can't take anything for granted. And they have these gears where, okay, it's not exactly postseason baseball, but, you know, they have a lot of guys injured that are going to come back. So they that's the talent they have. They have a Freeman, they have Betts, they have Otani. They don't stop. They are always trying to get better, and that's why they're not in danger of just being complacent.
9: 5-2, the Padres end their losing streak and beat the Dodgers on Sunday Night Baseball from L.A. For Doug Glanville, Roxy Bernstein, right here in your home for the 2026 Home Run Derby and All-Star Game, ESPN Radio and the ESPN app, as we go back to Jay Reynolds in the studio.
1: All right, Roxy, the 8-game losing streak comes to an end. One team not so fortunate about that win column on Sunday. That's next. 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
21: ABC News, I'm Wayne Cabot. President Trump intervened with FIFA and American star forward Folarin Balogun is no longer suspended for Monday's match against Belgium.
22: While this is a highly unusual move, there is precedent. Portugal's Cristiano Ronaldo was sent off with a red card in one of his country's last matches before the World Cup. He initially received a 3-game suspension, which would have sidelined him for Portugal's first 2 World Cup matches, until FIFA intervened.
21: ABC's Christian Cordero. Mexico is out, England handing them the first World Cup loss. Brazil is out, too. The most extreme heat in 14 years leaves 25 dead across New Jersey. People in their mid-30s to their 80s. Most had no air conditioning. The storms that broke the heat broke trees and power lines. More storms Monday. Police have a man in custody after a large quantity of fireworks killed a woman in Chino, California. This is ABC News.
24: Here's your Storm Team 20 forecast. Lows dip down to about 67 overnight under partly cloudy skies. Northerly winds around 5 miles per hour. Sunshine mixed with clouds at times again. Monday, slight chance of thunderstorms. Daytime highs approaching 84. Chance of thunderstorms Monday night. Lows level off around 66. I'm meteorologist Laura Lockwood on Sports Radio 92.3 FM and 1450 AM. 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
1: 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Past couple of weeks haven't been the best for the Yankees, and that trend continued Sunday.
11: Ground ball, base hit up the middle. That's going to score Kiesel. Austin Martin being waved around. He'll score. Two in here in the top of the fifth, and the Twins now lead 4-0.
1: Treasure Island Baseball Network. Twins wind up winning it 6-1, their first series win in New York since 2014. As for the Yankees, 1-9 over their last 10 games, worst record in baseball over that span, manager Aaron Boone.
12: Losing sucks, so, anytime you go through a 10-day stretch like we're in right now, we haven't hit much, we haven't played well, we haven't pitched our best, all of that adds up, and, that's why wins are precious in this league and hard to come by, and, we got to find a way to turn it around and, get rid of the excuses of this guy's out, that guy's out. Like, other teams deal with that. It's part of the long season, so we got capable people, capable guys of going out there and helping us win, but we got to put it together as a group.
1: Boone mentioned the lack of hitting. 49 hits over the last 10 games, tied for their fewest with any 10-game span in a season in franchise history. Sixth game with five hits or fewer since June 25th. Through June 24th, Yankees had a three-game lead over Tampa Bay in the American League East. They're now four games behind the Rays, although Yankees did get a little help from the Astros on Sunday.
7: The 1-0. And that's hit high in the air and deep to left center field. Back is Mesa looking up. See you later! Off the community leader signs for Isak Paredes. His 12th of the season. 2-0 Houston.
1: KBME 790 AM. Astros with that 2-0 win over the Rays. Their seventh shutout win, which trails the Yankees and Rangers for most in the American League. Astros get the win. Rays first series loss since mid-June. SportsCenter All Night, ESPN Radio, Team USA, of course, playing in the round of 16 today in Seattle. Round of 16 continuing Sunday at Wimbledon. Men's top seed Jannik Sinner advances in straight sets. Fifth career Wimbledon quarterfinal appearance, all of them consecutive, second longest active streak among men behind Novak Djokovic. Sinner tying the most quarterfinal appearances by a man in his first six Wimbledon starts in an open era. Bjorn Borg and Jimmy Connors also did it. 81 total aces thus far in the tournament for Sinner. Meanwhile, on the women's side, the top seed, not as fortunate.
7: And a huge return to win it. Naomi Osaka knocks out Sabalenka and moves on to the quarterfinals.
1: Straight set win, including a second set tiebreaker, and Osaka into the quarterfinals for the first time in her career. First time in her career reaching a quarterfinal in a non-hard court major. She wins it in straight sets over Aryna Sabalenka.
13: Yeah, I mean, it was a really difficult match, but I've played her a couple times this year, so I just tried to focus on the things that I'm good at and, the positives that I could keep, thinking about moving forward in the match.
1: Eight aces, one double fault, save two break points en route to the win. Meanwhile, Sabalenka is out.
13: Well, obviously, I'm not happy with the way I played, but she overpowered me. It was incredible level from her. I tried my best, and unfortunately, not this year.
1: For Sabalenka, first loss at a major in straight sets since the second round of the U.S. Open in 2020. Fourth seed Jessica Pegula advances, a three-set winner, match featuring a combined 13 breaks, including 7 in the opening set alone. She advances to the quarterfinals for the second time in her career. Then there was Coco Gauff, who wins in 3 sets. First major quarterfinal appearance at Wimbledon. Now, Wimbledon has an 11 o'clock local curfew. Coco Gauff closed out the win at 10:58.
8: I was looking at the clock, the last service game, so I was like, I got to hit some big serves and some big shots. And honestly, that match point, I was going for a serve and volley because I was like, I need to end the point. But yeah, this is probably the most dramatic, I think, finish. And I've never had to race against time. You know, playing tennis, we're used to not having a clock. But honestly, today I felt the pressure and glad I didn't choose basketball.
1: She now has 17 major wins after dropping the opening set. She gets the 3-set win. On Sunday, she will face Jessica Pegula in the quarters. First All-American ladies match at Wimbledon between top 10 seeds since the 2009 final between Serena and Venus Williams. SportsCenter All Night, ESPN Radio, on the hard court, WNBA, Fever, Aces.
14: Johnson will take the three with the shot clock winding down. Boston able to tip it to herself. Another offensive rebound. Back in the zone. Mitchell shoots over the top of it for three.
1: Kelsey Mitchell, 201 career 15-point games. Passes Katie Smith for 20th most in WNBA history. Third straight 25-point game. Fever get the win, 84-68 over the Aces. First win on the road in the regular season against the Aces since they moved to Las Vegas in 2018. In Toronto, Tempo hosting the Wings.
15: 5 on the shot clock for Paige Beckers. Tries to go up and in and gets that one to go. 22 on the day for Paige Beckers to go along with 7 assists.
1: TSN Wings an 89-76 win over the Tempo. 22 points for Paige Beckers. 17th career game with 20 points and 5 assists since entering the WNBA in 2025. Going to be back on the pitch. That's next. SportsCenter All Night. It's ESPN Radio.
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1: Marlins lose a perfect game in the 8th, nearly lose the lead, but they hang on for the win. England and Norway with Sunday wins in the round of 16. Team USA returns to action Monday, round of 16 match, and not shorthanded.
2: Fowler and Balogun will be available to play against Belgium in Seattle.
3: A guy who should not have been denied is going to get an opportunity to play in the round of 16.
4: You're an American fan. You should feel glorious.
5: Alex Freeman might have said it best. We don't know how this happened. We're just happy that it happened.
1: FIFA announcing Sunday it was suspending the red card for Balogun, meaning he is eligible to play on Monday in the round of 16. Dan Thomas from ESPN FC.
6: They found this rule, which is in the law book, that basically says the red card will still stand in the history books, but it is suspended for 12 months, which means that, yes, Balogun can play against Belgium tomorrow. Now, there's two sides to this. First side is, was it a red card? I didn't think it was a red card. So you could say, well, then, this is the right decision. You know, this is exactly what should have happened because it was never a red card, so therefore he shouldn't have missed this game. I completely agree with that side. But the issue is that this has never happened in the modern era. FIFA have never come out and said, you know what, this, we're going to suspend the red card now, which means the player can play in the game, which really he shouldn't be playing in. That's what's upset people, is the fact that this has now set a standard that you feel will not be upheld when it comes to other teams and other players that are in this situation.
1: Balogun is back. Belgium, as you might suspect, is not happy since there was intervention from the White House. U.S. is thrilled. ESPN Sam Borden.
7: On their way to training on Sunday morning, U.S. soccer players looked at their phones and saw social media reports that Fowler and Balogun might have his red card suspension reduced. As Chris Richards said, immediately 40 different conversations broke out on the bus, and it was only once they arrived at training that the news was confirmed. Fowler and Balogun is back.
8: I think a lot of people would agree, like, the foul, obviously, it was what it was. It was harsh. It was harsh. There's no doubt about it. So, like, to have him back, we're just excited. We're excited to have him. He's obviously just a big part of this team and a great energy around the squad.
9: And I think we're all very excited. You know, Flo's done really well with leading the line so far and scoring some important goals for us. So ultimately, I think it gives us a little bit extra confidence.
7: This decision didn't come out of left field for U.S. soccer officials. A spokesman said that they'd been involved in discussions with FIFA over the last couple of days. And a move like this isn't completely without precedent. FIFA also adjusted a suspension to Portugal star Cristiano Ronaldo that would have seen him miss a couple of group stage games here at the World Cup, and he was allowed to play. To U.S. players, they don't care how rare this is or isn't. As Christian Pulisic said of Balogun, there's a big smile on his face, a big smile on all of ours for him. He deserves it. With the national team in Seattle, I'm Sam Borden, ESPN.
1: Team USA obviously pleased that they'll have Balogun back in the lineup and on the pitch for their round of 16 game on Monday. As for the reactions, ESPN soccer analyst Hercules Gomez.
10: There is no appeal process here at this FIFA World Cup. They're not allowed to do this. So take it one step further, Ali. This is moving the goalpost on the players, because all you want as a player is, if the refereeing is going to be bad on the field, be bad consistently so that the players can get used to it, so the players can adapt. There is no way to adapt here. Jan mentioned about in his village the rules as you go. This is what it is here. I mean, I'm of the train of thought that it's not a red card in real time, but with what we see, can you reverse it? It's not even the rules to allow it to be reversed. This is unprecedented. This is literally them making the rules up as they go. So I repeat, if you're an American fan, you should feel glorious right now because you get your best goal scorer back, and he could literally be the X factor to advancing to the next round. If you're anybody but a U.S. men's national team fan, this feels off. It feels like the host nation is gaining a favor here.
1: And so the U.S. now in the spotlight. So the question has to be asked, and it was asked earlier on ESPN Radio on Matt and Myron.
11: Does it put more pressure on the U.S. to win?
3: Tremendously more pressure. It I think you can go into tomorrow's match shorthanded, and no matter what happens, people pat you on the back for being at that stage, for getting to the round of 16. I think the fact that I'm sure if you're a Belgian fan, you're going to say the Americans cheated. Like, I mean, I think that's how you're probably going to feel. So I think it does put a different spotlight. And for some, Matt, for some, this goes from one of the feel-good stories to now all of a sudden it's one of the more controversial stories because of what just happened.
11: That is interesting. Now, for most Americans, they're not going to care. Most Americans are going to be very excited. I'm excited. I want us to win. So I'm not going to be. But if there were a Belgian first take.
3: Yes.
11: Okay. This will break the airwaves in Belgium. Wouldn't you agree?
3: Yeah, because that's the team that will feel like they got cheated.
1: U.S. and Belgium. In Seattle, round of 16 on Monday. SportsCenter All Night, ESPN Radio. Sunday, we saw England advance with a win at Mexico, a 3-2 win at Estadio Azteca as England advances to the quarterfinals for the third consecutive edition, second win against a host nation at the World Cup. First time they've done it since 1954. Jude Bellingham had two of England's three goals. The other was a penalty kick from Harry Kane in the 60th minute. England advances. ESPN analyst Jeff Cameron.
12: It was a brilliant, brilliant match to watch as a fan. You know, I'm nervous. I think I got more gray hairs now. it was an incredible, you know, just as a fan watching the quality on the pitch. I mean, England, you know, got dominated for most of the match. They got to feel what it is like, you know, to be running in quicksand, especially the last 30 minutes or so. But their resilience, they're fighting for one another. They're putting the bodies on the line. I mean, Pickford was absolutely outstanding. Some of his saves tonight were world class. Jude Bellingham steps up. Harry Kane, two phenomenal players that seem to be just carrying the team tonight. And, you know, Chicks takes those moments. Harry Kane steps up, scores the penalty. How much pressure that is after another English player gets a red card, you know, sending off. I mean, really, history book game tonight.
1: England does it, playing with 10 people, and they win at Mexico 3-2. ESPN analyst Jermaine Jones.
13: England took the game, you would say, 100% serious. And I was surprised because how they managed the altitude up there. And, you know, there was a lot of talks about it. But I think they came to the game, and they were waiting for their chances. And I would say Mexico had the game on their side, but the England team scored the goals. Two goals with Bellingham, then Harry Kane. And I was really surprised with the, you know, how they represented themselves, England, because I played there. I know it's not easy. And it was a really, really good game from England.
14: Meanwhile, Mexico's struggles in the round of 16 continued. How would you evaluate Mexico's performance in this tournament?
13: Yeah, I think that they got into the tournament in the first game was 45 minutes, a really, really good game. Then I think they played a kind of the second game, 60 minutes, really good. And then they had a little bit of battle in the last game. But now in this game, you were able to see again, they were fully in control of the game. They had more position, but they have not the really in the last third, a lot of chances to score goals. And like I said before, they got punished. When you see England gets the red card straight away from a goal kick, England gets a chance to get a penalty. And that's just, when you look at it, you feel sorry for Mexico because they played a really good tournament. And and so now second team or second country who were hosted here is out.
1: Mexico's first ever defeat in a World Cup game played in Mexico City. Also on Sunday, Norway advancing with a 2-1 win over Brazil, reaching the quarterfinals for the first time in their history. Both of Norway's goals coming from Erling Haaland. ESPN analyst Jermaine Jones.
13: I had him before that. I said that they will win this game again.

0: Players like that who enjoyed himself in don't even need a lot of touches in the game, but score goals like it's for him like nothing. It's pretty dangerous, and I think now England, who will face them next, have to be really careful.
1: England and Norway in the quarterfinals. That'll be in Miami coming up on Saturday. Sports Center all night, ESPN Radio. Back to the Diamond. Mets and Braves, and early in this one.
2: 2-2 pitch. Line to right center field. Soto does the job. Beatty is in. They're going to wave around Lindor. He scores standing up. Juan Soto adds two more, and the Mets are back in front. 5-3 New York in the second. It's a four-run inning for the Mets.
1: 880 ESPN New York. Four-run inning there. Then things got interesting in the ninth.
2: And the 1-1. Young lines it to left center field. That is a base hit. That'll bring in two more runs. Soto is in. Bichette behind him. 10-3 New York. What a ninth inning for the Mets. They try to put this thing out of reach. Jared Young plates two and gives the Mets a seven-run cushion.
1: Mets putting it out of reach, right?
3: Sacks packed full of Braves. First pitch and a fly ball to deep left. Taylor going to go back. Taylor goes to the wall. That thing is out of here. It's gone.
1: A grand slam in the bottom of the ninth for the Braves. 680 the Fan in Atlanta. 11 combined runs in the ninth inning. Most in any ninth inning since 2005. Mets hang on for the 10-9 win. They enter 10-3 entering the bottom of the ninth. No team had blown a seven-run lead in the ninth inning since 2000. The Mets giving up nine, their most in a game since May 31st. But they get the win. Braves were 2-for-24. No runs in the second through eighth innings. Pirates also putting up double digits in the run column.
4: Here's the pitch. Grounded. Pass first. Base hit. Davis is in. Triolo scores. Two-run single for Griffin. Pirates up 6-4 in the eighth.
5: The pitch. Lau swings and launches one to deep right field. This ball is back, and it'll get out of here. Home run for Lau. What a big inning for the Pirates. Brandon Lau with a three-run homer. Five runs here in the eighth. And now they're demolishing the Nationals.
1: Sports Radio 93.7, The Fan. Pirates building the lead and keeping it. They win it 11-5. Pirates with their 10th game scoring double digits this season. Tied with the Cubs for the third most in baseball. Pirates scoring 7 of the 11 runs in the 8th and 9th inning. 114 runs in the 8th inning or later this season. That's the second most in baseball behind Colorado. As for Lau, 21st homer in his 84th game played this season. Cubs getting past the Cardinals.
6: Ramirez drives one in the air to right. This is going to be deep enough. Horner's going to tag. The throw goes to third base. And the throw gets away. The throw goes into the dugout. Two runs will score. Big play. Cubs lead 6-3.
1: They hang on for the 6-4 win. Cubs Radio Network. The Cubs win, snapping a three-game losing streak against the Cardinals. Pete Crow Armstrong, 14th career game with multiple stolen bases. As for the Rockies and Giants, San Francisco with a bright spot.
2: The 2-1, Devers swings and launches another one. Deep to right and long gone. Into the upper deck here at Coors Field. A mammoth blast from Devers. His second home run of the day, and the Giants take a 5-4 lead.
1: Second multi-homer game this season. Also did it June 27th against the Braves. Six homers in the last eight games. That one, a 463-foot shot, second longest homer of his career. A couple of homers for the Giants on Sunday, but
7: 3-1 pitch is hit to left field. Does it have a chance? Yes, sir! Touch them all time to the back end of the left field bleachers. Kyle Karras gives the Rockies the lead with their first homer of the day. It's 7-6 Colorado.
1: 850 KOA. 7-6 would be the final. Rockies get the win. Their ninth victory when trailing by multiple runs entering the eighth inning over the last two seasons. That leads the majors. They beat the Giants, who've lost back-to-back series against Colorado for the first time since 2022. An historical day on Sunday.

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2: Sweet. Nice touch to finish it. And the quest continues for the GOAT. To add to his record total of major wins.
1: That would be Novak Djokovic, who gets the win on Sunday as he wins in four sets his 106th career Wimbledon match win, passing Roger Federer for the most by a man in tournament history.
3: Not on my priority list, to be honest. I haven't thought about it, didn't even know about it until the last, after the last match win. So it's really quite insignificant to me at the moment.
1: Djokovic moving on, ninth consecutive Wimbledon quarterfinal appearance as he wins in four sets on Sunday. Back to the diamond, Mariners Blue Jays. This one goes to Seattle with a 4-0 shutout. Major League best five shutouts since June 1st. Mariners back-to-back shutout wins for the first time since last September. Reds a 3-2 win over the Orioles. Orioles' three-game win streak comes to an end with the loss. White Sox in a tight one with the Guardians.
4: The pitch. Swinging a deep drive out into right center field. That will get to the wall, and it's gone. He hit the platform just above the wall, and it bounced into the bullpen. A two-run blow for Montgomery. 6-3. The 1-0. A swing and a soft bouncer. Gloved by the first baseman, and he's going to have to get the out at first. Manzardo didn't have a good grip on the ball, so they get the out at first. Sox score a run. It's 7-6 on a ground out by Antonacci.
1: ESPN 1007-6 is the final. White Sox, first time winning consecutive road games in Cleveland since August of 2023. Tigers double up the Rangers 6-3. Tigers winning back-to-back road series for the first time this season. Rangers' 27th game this season where they've allowed at least six runs in a game. Royals out in front of the Phillies.
5: Left-handed pitcher, right-handed batter who swings and busts it toward the left field corner. That's all the way to the corner. One run is in. Here comes Lane Thomas around third. Relay throw home on a hop is not in time. He got a 3-1 pitch to pull, and he roped it down the left field line into the corner.
1: 96-5, the fan as the Royals go on to a 5-2 win over the Phillies. Bobby Witt Jr., 2-for-3 with a walk, 2 runs scored, and his 30th stolen base. Fifth straight season with at least 30 stolen bases to begin his career. SportsCenter All Night, ESPN Radio. As for the top sounds from Sunday, Mr. Marty Hossberger.
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7: Jay, it's all baseball, and we start with the A's' Jonah Heim with a big knock to get closer to Miami on Talk 650 KTSE.
8: And the pitch to Jonah is drilled to right, and that's a grand slam. And the A's are back in it. It's 8-5. A line shot over the bullpen into the berm. And it's a 3-run game, and still nobody out in the 8th inning.
0: Number 4.
7: Milwaukee's Jake Bowers goes deep against Arizona in a tight one on 620 WTMJ.
9: The 1-1. Bowers high drive, right field, back Carroll. He's admiring it. It's flying. Goodbye, Jake Bowers. And the Brewers take the lead in the 7th. A hanging curveball drilled into the seats in right.
0: Number 3.
7: The Pirates' Brandon Lau bangs one in a big inning for Pittsburgh in the nation's capital on Sports Radio 93.7 The Fan.
10: The pitch. Lau swings and launches one to deep right field. This ball is back and it'll get out of here. Home run for Lau. What a big inning for the Pirates. Brandon Lau with a 3-run homer. 5 runs here in the 8th. And now they're demolishing the Nationals.
0: Number 2.
7: Kyle Karros puts the Rockies ahead of the Giants on 850 KOA.
11: 3-1 pitch is hit to left field. Does it have a chance? Yes, sir! touch them all time to the back end of the left field bleachers. Kyle Karras gives the Rockies the lead with their first homer of the day.
0: Number one.
7: San Diego's Manny Machado opens it up against the Dodgers in L.A. on ESPN Radio.
12: 0-2. Swing, a ball hit in the air to center. Going back on his pie. Still going back. At the track. Leaps. Gone. Home run. Manny Machado straightaway center. A three-run blast. And the Padres have broken it open. 18th for Machado. 5-0 San Diego.
1: His 387th. Career home run. 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Tonight in Seattle, U.S. facing Belgium. We'll have Flo Balogun. After FIFA changes course, ESPN analyst Jeff Cameron.
13: I actually thought it was a joke when I first found out. I saw it on Instagram, and I was actually shocked. But you know what? As an American, former U.S. men's national team player, I am thrilled. I am excited because there was injustice. The referee, you know, he made this decision with VAR. They did a slow-mo. They weren't supposed to use the slow-mo. You know, still pictures. It looks bad, but if you actually watch the actual action of it in full speed, it was no intent to hurt or harm, because then you could go back at Messi, and Messi did with a little bit more intent to it. Saying that, you know, FIFA makes their decision. It is what it is. You know, I just don't like the fact that now everybody hates the U.S. or there's the uproar about that, because that's the U.S. Soccer Federation has nothing to do with it. Although I'm sure they made some appeals and made some, you know, grumblings, but, you know, FIFA is the one that made the decision.
1: And the decision is Balogun has his red card suspended, which means he's able to play against Belgium. Sunday, a key road win. That's next. SportsCenter All Night continues. It's ESPN Radio.
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7: The U.S. men's soccer team has their striker for their round of 16 game against Belgium.
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25: Ground ball base hit up the middle. 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
7: Two NL West rivals conclude their series in L.A.
12: The ball hit in the air to center. Going back on his pie. Still going back. At the track. Leaps. Good. Home run.
7: Plus, we had an upset at Wimbledon.
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1: Going into hostile territory, SportsCenter All Night, ESPN Radio, the ESPN app, SiriusXM Channel 80. Balogun can play ball again. That's in 4 minutes. But it can be a daunting task to play at altitude. It can be a daunting task to play on your opponent's home turf. England faced both Sunday evening, playing Mexico at Estadio Azteca in Mexico City. But a pair of goals from Jude Bellingham and Harry Kane converting a penalty kick in the 60th minute, and England hangs on for the final half hour and beats Mexico 3-2, advancing to the quarterfinals, getting their second win against a host nation. First time they've done it since 1954 against Switzerland. On ESPN FC, former U.S. men's national coach Jurgen Klinsmann.
27: England knew that it's going to be difficult. It's going to be a fight until the very end, but they accepted that fight. What really, really impressed me was the team performance by everyone, every English player. Every single player just threw himself in there. And we're surviving. And at the end, this is also a judgment of quality. They are the difference maker on a certain level. When they know they have difficult circumstances, they knew that they're going to run out of gas here and there, but you come always back in altitude. And so they had the spirit to every time coming back, you know, when you thought Bellingham is dead tired, please, when suddenly he took a sprint of 20 meters. And it was a fantastic team performance by this English side. And I tell you now, the sky is the limit for this English team, because to survive there, to come out as a winning team there against this crowd, in these conditions is a masterpiece of work. And now I think they can dream big. I think England has a chance to bring it all home.
1: They get the 3-2 win. Jude Bellingham with two of the goals. ESPN FC analyst Shaka Hislop and Craig Burley.
28: For England, you have to give them an immense amount of credit. How they dug in, 10 men, how tired they were at the end, or for most of the second half, how much work they had to do. The performances of Pickford and Jude Bellingham in particular. Mm-hmm. Jude Bellingham looked like that man who was prepared to take the country on his shoulders, not only the two goals, but the defensive work, the clearance he had in the first half.
29: Yeah, the block.
28: From the centre half. It was a yard out and he managed to get his leg in there. His work rate, everything that Tuchel had sort of questioned and prodded him in the build-up to the World Cup. You know, I've spoken to Jude Bellingham, I've left him out of the squad, I've talked to him about his work rate. he was running and running, even at the end still going, and Pickford was brilliant. It was look, it wasn't an England performance that'll last in the memory in terms of the way they played.
3: Yeah, but the scoreline.
28: But in terms of the scoreline, the what was at stake and the effort that these boys put in, that was a 10 out of 10.
4: Listen, I've sat here before and said you give players an excuse to lose a game, 9 times out of 10 they take it. And let's be honest, England had every single excuse to lose this. But one highlight I will draw, probably about 30 minutes in, ball goes out, Declan Rice chases it down, camera cuts to him, and he looks absolutely exhausted. And you felt that that was who England were at that time, 30 minutes into the game. Yeah, nobody ever stopped. Everybody was throwing their body on the line, getting in the way of things, especially when it mattered late on into this game. I did not see a performance like this from England in those circumstances, being able to chase things down, just being able to get in the way of things when it was needed most. And in the end, it may not be remembered for the football, but it'll be remembered for the grit, the determination, the conditions, everything that England showed themselves to be in the moment when they needed it to be.
1: England playing for the final 50 minutes with 10 players. And they beat Mexico 3-2. Mexico eliminated now in each of its last 8 round of 16 appearances at the World Cup. Also on Sunday, Norway getting another pair of goals from Erling Haaland. Game was scoreless until he scored in the 79th minute, added another in the 90th minute. First 2 goals of the game, Norway advancing with a 2-1 win over Brazil, advancing to the quarterfinals for the first time in history. 2 more goals for Haaland. ESPN analyst Jeff Cameron.
5: His instincts, his movement, he understands. It's all about timing and recognition when to get in the box. He's ruthless. He's a killer in the box. He gets one opportunity, he puts the ball in the back of the net at the end of the day. And that's why the teams pay him for what he does. He produces. And for the first time going to the World Cup, him stepping into this role, he just smiles. It's actually incredible. He just kind of shrugs his shoulders. He's like, okay, I'm doing it again. And you know, at the end of the day, you serve him, get the ball in the box, and he's the one to finish it. And, you know, almost 70% Norway had possession over Brazil. You would expect, you know, Brazil wanted that player like Haaland because that's the X factor. Brazil didn't have that killer. They didn't have that ruthlessness because they had chances in the beginning of the match to really get themselves in and, you know, miss opportunities. But Haaland only needs 2.
1: Haaland with 2 in this one, his 3rd multi-goal game in this World Cup. He has 7 goals overall, most by a player in his World Cup debut since 1974. The 7 goals tying him with Kylian Mbappe and Lionel Messi for most in this tournament. 3-way tie for the Golden Boot at the moment as the top scorer. Assists being the first tiebreaker for the award. Mbappe has 2 assists, so he currently holds the tiebreaker over Messi and Haaland, neither of whom has an assist. But Norway moves on. They face England in the quarterfinals. That'll be Saturday in Miami. SportsCenter All Night, ESPN Radio. Monday in Seattle, Team USA. The Americans advancing, of course, to a date with Belgium. This one getting a little bit of attention on Sunday as FIFA announced it would suspend the red card for Flo Balogun, meaning he's eligible to play in the round of 16 match. ABC confirming President Donald Trump made a call to FIFA after the U.S. win over Bosnia last week to have them review Balogun's red card. USA coach Mauricio Pochettino.
6: We were punished enough against Bosnia-Herzegovina to play with 10 men, 30 minutes, in a decision that was complete unfair. But it's not only because I am the head coach of the U.S. men national team, I need to defend my side. It's only because I think it's a 100% or 99% because of with some people. 99.9% that we all, you know, agree that was an unfair red card.
1: U.S. obviously thrilled to have Balogun back. Belgium, not so much. Its federation says it's shocked and it's investigating all potential options. Their coach, Rudy Garcia, saying, quote, I didn't know that at the World Cup, the 5th of July is actually the 1st of April. It's April Fool's. Earlier on ESPN Radio, Dan Sheldon from The Athletic.
8: Yes, for all intents and purposes, Balogun was out of the Belgium match. You know, there's no way the U.S. could appeal that red card. There was no mechanism for them to do so. However, what FIFA have done is invoke Article 27 of their disciplinary code, which basically states that the judicial body can decide to fully or partially, you know, suspend the implementation of a disciplinary measure, which that's given them the wiggle room to do this. You know, it has happened before. It happened with Cristiano Ronaldo earlier in the year when he got a red card against the Republic of Ireland, which led to a 3-game ban. However, under the same Article 27, FIFA suspended two of those games, which enabled Ronaldo to start for Portugal in their two opening World Cup matches. So this isn't the first time it's happened, but in the context of Balogun, I mean, this is you know, it's huge news, right?
1: Those examples were from qualifiers. Hasn't been a move like this in the World Cup since 1962. Brazil had an ejection in the semifinals, but allowed to play in the final against Chile after political pressure. And that's where things are going to get interesting, says ESPN reporter Jeff Carlisle.
3: What we really don't know at this moment is how this decision was arrived at. You know, the reports that President Trump intervened with Gianni Infantino, you know, that's in the New York Times. You know, if that's the case, then this is extraordinary. And it would really, I think, put a taint on the match itself. I mean, this is, you know, FIFA is very much usually about if a call gets made on the field, it stands. I mean, unless there's just something egregiously wrong with the call itself. I mean, that was certainly open to interpretation. Lots of people didn't think it was a red card because, you know, there was really no intent on Balogun's part to try to injure, you know, or tackle the other player. I mean, they were both grappling for position. So, you know, it's just a tough situation all around. I mean, believe me, the U.S. men's national team, all the players are ecstatic. I mean, Balogun means so much to the team.
1: U.S. and Belgium meet Monday in Seattle in the round of 16. Balogun getting a welcome back. Couple others saying goodbye after Brazil's loss to Norway. Neymar saying his career with Brazil's national team is finished. He's 34, and 41-year-old Cristiano Ronaldo confirming this is his final World Cup. He's preparing to face Spain with Portugal Monday in the round of 16. That'll be in Arlington, Texas. 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Back stateside, baseball. Pitching performance of Sunday was the Marlins' Yuri Perez.
9: 2-1. That one a little bouncer right side of the infield. Hicks will pick it up. He will shuffle to the bag at first, and that ends the seventh. 21 up, 21 down. Yuri is through seven perfect. Let's go to the eighth. It's 8-0 Fish.
1: Well, the perfect game was lost in the eighth inning. Marlins make the pitching change, and it really was not a perfect game.
10: Heim batting left against Bakker, and the pitch to Jonas, drilled to right, and that's a grand slam. And the A's are back in it. It's 8-5. A line shot over the bullpen into the berm. And it's a three-run game, and still nobody out in the eighth inning.
1: Certainly got interesting. Talk 650 KTSE. Marlins call on 104.3 WQAM. Marlins wind up hanging on for a 9-8 win. They are 23-8 since the start of June. Best win percentage in baseball over that span. Sunday night, Padres, Dodgers, and a key seventh inning for San Diego.
12: 0-2. Swing, a ball hit in the air to center. Going back on his pie. Still going back. At the track. Leaps. Gone. Home run. Manny Machado straightaway center. A three-run blast. And the Padres have broken it open. 18th for Machado. 5-0 San Diego.
1: Padres would wind up winning at 5-2 over the Dodgers. Padres snapping an 8-game losing streak. Had been their longest of the season. Of course, you heard it here on ESPN Radio. Roxy Bernstein and Doug Glanville had the call for us. Roxy?
11: Well, Jay, the San Diego Padres finally get back into the win column, snap their 8-game slide, and this is the kind of ball game that the Padres are looking for in terms of quality pitching, especially from their bullpen, but the big bat showed up today that they needed.
13: If they could script the type of game they would want to win, this was it, especially against the Dodgers. They got contributions from their star, Tatis Jr., and Manny Machado, the big home run. Tatis set the stage being on base three times, stealing bases, you know, that kind of pressure. The bottom of the order did a good job getting the walks, three of them. They stole bases as well with Song stealing two. So that is how they set the table, and then they delivered. So you get that type of combination, you can score enough runs, but you have to shut out the Dodger offense, which is formidable, and Sears did just that. He was excellent on the outer third to righties. He worked that column all night long, and he didn't get into trouble with the walks or the home run. One hit, no runs. And then you hand it off to an excellent bullpen. Morte Hohn was phenomenal, it really, and the best part, Mason Miller, where you're just in trouble. So, you know, so that's what they need, and that's what they are able to establish. That's the Padre blueprint. Now the question is, can they repeat it?
11: So they snap the 8-game losing streak. They're a game under 500, as they've been in free fall recently, hoping to get some momentum heading toward the break. Dodgers still win 3 out of 4 in this series. They have the best record in baseball, a huge lead in the National League West. What's the key for the Dodgers to keep their focus?
13: Well, they've been able to show that regardless of the depth of their talent, regardless, they are a team that does not get off the gas pedal. And you think about it this way, as dominant as they are, they were a breath away from losing the World Series last year. I mean, this is a tough game, and so they can't take anything for granted. And they have these gears where, okay, it's not exactly postseason baseball, but, you know, they have a lot of guys injured that are going to come back. So they that's the talent they have. They have a Freeman. They have Betts. They have Otani. They don't stop. They are always trying to get better, and that's why they're not in danger of just being complacent.
11: 5-2, the Padres end their losing streak and beat the Dodgers on Sunday Night Baseball from L.A. For Doug Glanville, Roxy Bernstein, right here in your home for the 2026 Home Run Derby and All-Star Game, ESPN Radio and the ESPN app, as we go back to Jay Reynolds in the studio.
1: All right, Roxy, the 8-game losing streak comes to an end. One team not so fortunate about that win column on Sunday. That's next. SportsCenter All Night continues. It's ESPN Radio.
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16: ABC News, I'm Wayne Cabot. After President Trump called up his friend, the FIFA president, the ruling is American star forward Folarin Balogun will play in the World Cup match Monday against Belgium. A lot of soccer fans agree that he should, that he didn't intentionally step on a foot. Reaction from teammate Christian Pulisic.
17: He's obviously super happy, man. This is what exactly you want to be able to play in games like this. It's just a big smile on his face and all of ours for him. He deserves it.
16: New Jersey is reeling. 25 killed in the heat, followed by storms that tore up neighborhoods and took down power and internet. A woman in Paramus.
18: We can deny it all we want, right? You can stand there and say it's not raining, but it doesn't prevent you from getting wet. The same thing with climate change. We can deny it all we want, but we're experiencing the repercussions.
16: More flooding downpours on the way across the area Monday. This is ABC News.
19: Here's your Storm Team 20 forecast. Lows level off around 67 overnight under partly cloudy skies, northerly winds around 5 miles per hour. Sunshine mixed with clouds at times again Monday. Slight chance for storms. Daytime highs approaching 84. Partly cloudy Monday night. Slight chance for storms. Lows around 66. I'm meteorologist Jennifer Wojcicki on Sports Radio 92.3 FM and 1450 AM. Currently, it's 69 degrees.
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21: Ground ball, base hit up the middle. That's going to score Kiesel. Austin Martin being waved around. He'll score. Two in here in the top of the fifth. And the Twins now lead 4-0.
1: Treasure Island Baseball Network. Twins wind up winning it 6-1. Their first series win in New York since 2014. As for the Yankees, 1-9 over their last 10 games. Worst record in baseball over that span. Manager Aaron Boone.
22: Losing sucks. So, you know, anytime you go through a 10-day stretch like we're in right now, where we, you know, we haven't hit much, we haven't played well, we haven't pitched our best, you know, it just, you know, all of that adds up. And, you know, that's why wins are precious in this league and hard to come by. And, you know, we gotta find a way to turn it around and, you know, get rid of the excuses of this guy's out, that guy's out. Like, other teams deal with that. It's part of the long season, you know. So we got capable people of capable guys of going out there and helping us win, but we got to put it together as a group.
1: Boone mentioned the lack of hitting. 49 hits over the last 10 games, tied for their fewest with any 10-game span in a season in franchise history. Sixth game with five hits or fewer since June 25th. Through June 24th, Yankees had a 3-game lead over Tampa Bay in the American League East. They're now 4 games behind the Rays, although Yankees did get a little help from the Astros on Sunday.
23: The 1-0. And that's hit high in the air and deep to left center field. Back is Mesa looking up. See you later! Off the community leader signs for Isak Paredes. His 12th of the season. 2-0 Houston.
1: KBME 790 AM. Astros with that 2-0 win over the Rays, their seventh shutout win, which trails the Yankees and Rangers for most in the American League. Astros get the win. Rays first series loss since mid-June. SportsCenter All Night, ESPN Radio. Team USA, of course, playing in the round of 16 today in Seattle. Round of 16 continuing Sunday at Wimbledon. Men's top seed Jannik Sinner advances in straight sets. Fifth career Wimbledon quarterfinal appearance, all of them consecutive. Second longest active streak among men, behind Novak Djokovic. Sinner tying the most quarterfinal appearances by a man in his first six Wimbledon starts in an open era. Bjorn Borg and Jimmy Connors also did it. 81 total aces thus far in the tournament for Sinner. Meanwhile, on the women's side, the top seed, not as fortunate.
21: And a huge return to win it. Naomi Osaka knocks out Sabalenka and moves on to the quarterfinals.
1: Straight set win, including a second set tiebreaker, and Osaka into the quarterfinals for the first time in her career. First time in her career reaching a quarterfinal in a non-hard court major. She wins it in straight sets over Aryna Sabalenka.
24: Yeah, I mean, it was a really difficult match, but I've played her a couple times this year, so I just tried to focus on the things that I'm good at and, the positives that I could keep, thinking about moving forward in the match.
1: Eight aces, one double fault, save two break points en route to the win. Meanwhile, Sabalenka is out.
24: For August, I'm not happy with the way I played, but yeah, she overpowered me. It was, I feel like it was an incredible level from her. I tried my best, and well, unfortunately, not this year.
1: For Sabalenka, first loss at a major in straight sets since the second round of the U.S. Open in 2020. Fourth seed Jessica Pegula advances, a three-set winner, match featuring a combined 13 breaks, including seven in the opening set alone. She advances to the quarterfinals for the second time in her career. Then there was Coco Gauff, who wins in three sets. First major quarterfinal appearance at Wimbledon. Now, Wimbledon has an 11 o'clock local curfew. Coco Gauff closed out the win at 10:58.
3: I was looking at the clock, the last service game, so I was like, I got to hit some big serves and some big shots. And honestly, that match point, I was going for a serve and volley because I was like, I need to end the point. But yeah, this was probably the most dramatic, I think, finish. And I've never had to race against time. You know, playing tennis, we're used to not having a clock. But honestly, today I felt the pressure and glad I didn't choose basketball.
1: She now has 17 major wins after dropping the opening set. She gets the three-set win. On Sunday, she will face Jessica Pegula in the quarters. First All-American ladies match at Wimbledon between top 10 seeds since the 2009 final between Serena and Venus Williams. SportsCenter All Night, ESPN Radio. On the hard court, WNBA, Fever, Aces.
4: Johnson will take the three with the shot clock winding down. Boston able to tip it to herself. Another offensive rebound. Back in the zone. Mitchell shoots over the top of it for three.
1: Kelsey Mitchell, 201 career 15-point games, passes Katie Smith for 20th most in WNBA history. Third straight 25-point game. Fever get the win, 84-68 over the Aces. First win on the road in the regular season against the Aces since they moved to Las Vegas in 2018. In Toronto, Tempo hosting the Wings.
5: Five on the shot clock for Paige Beckers. Tries to go up and in and gets that one to go. 22 on the day for Paige Beckers to go along with seven assists.
1: TSN Wings an 89-76 win over the Tempo. 22 points for Paige Beckers. 17th career game with 20 points and five assists since entering the WNBA in 2025. Going to be back on the pitch. That's next. SportsCenter All Night. It's ESPN Radio.
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2: Hammer to left field. 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Mike Trout, how's that to start the season?
0: To the All-Star game.
2: Dog. Oh, my goodness. He crushed it. Giancarlo Stanton and the American League with one swing has tied it up.
9: 457-foot home run. How much fun was that?
10: Oh, that was amazing.
0: Plus, every game of Major League Baseball's postseason.
2: Judge back some more. Leaping and he caught it. Out of here. Mookie Betts. Shohei Ohtani.
0: Until a champion is crowned at the World Series.
2: And the Dodgers have won it. Repeat champions for the first time in baseball in 25 years. The Dodgers are World Series champs.
0: Major League Baseball is on ESPN Radio. Amber and Ian.
11: I think we can agree that Brad Stevens is not stupid. 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
1: Marlins lose a perfect game in the 8th. Nearly lose the lead, but they hang on for the win. England and Norway with Sunday wins in the round of 16. Team USA returns to action Monday, round of 16 match, and not shorthanded.
2: Fowler and Balogun will be available to play against Belgium in Seattle.
3: The guy who should not have been denied is going to get an opportunity to play in the round of 16.
4: If you're an American fan, you should feel glorious.
5: Alex Freeman might have said it best. We don't know how this happened. We're just happy that it happened.
1: FIFA announcing Sunday it was suspending the red card for Balogun, meaning he is eligible to play on Monday in the round of 16. Dan Thomas from ESPN FC.
6: They found this rule, which is in the law book, that basically says the red card will still stand in the history books, but it is suspended for 12 months, which means that, yes, Balogun can play against Belgium tomorrow. Now, there's two sides to this. First side is, was it a red card? I didn't think it was a red card. You could say, well, then, this is the right decision. You know, this is exactly what should have happened because it was never a red card, so therefore he shouldn't have missed this game. I completely agree with that slide. But the issue is that this has never happened in the modern era. FIFA have never come out and said, you know what, we're going to suspend the red card now, which means the player can play in the game, which really he shouldn't be playing in. That's what's upset people, is the fact that this has now set a standard that you feel will not be upheld when it comes to other teams and other players that are in this situation.
1: Balogun is back. Belgium, as you might suspect, is not happy since there was intervention from the White House. U.S. is thrilled. ESPN Sam Borden.
7: On their way to training on Sunday morning, U.S. soccer players looked at their phones and saw social media reports that Fowler and Balogun might have his red card suspension reduced. As Chris Richards said, immediately 40 different conversations broke out on the bus, and it was only once they arrived at training that the news was confirmed. Fowler and Balogun is back.
8: I think a lot of people would agree, like, the foul, obviously, it was what it was. It was harsh. It was harsh. There's no doubt about it. So, like, to have him back, we're just excited. We're excited to have him. He's obviously just a big part of this team and a great energy around the squad.
9: And I think we're all very excited. You know, Flo's done really well with leading the line so far and scoring some important goals for us. So ultimately, I think it gives us a little bit extra confidence.
7: This decision didn't come out of left field for U.S. soccer officials. A spokesman said that they'd been involved in discussions with FIFA over the last couple of days. And a move like this isn't completely without precedent. FIFA also adjusted a suspension to Portugal star Cristiano Ronaldo that would have seen him miss a couple of group stage games here at the World Cup, and he was allowed to play. To U.S. players, they don't care how rare this is or isn't. As Christian Pulisic said of Balogun, there's a big smile on his face, a big smile on all of ours for him. He deserves it. With the national team in Seattle, I'm Sam Borden, ESPN.
1: Team USA obviously pleased that they'll have Balogun back in the lineup and on the pitch for their round of 16 game on Monday. As for the reactions, ESPN soccer analyst Hercules Gomez.
10: There is no appeal process here at this FIFA World Cup. They're not allowed to do this. So take it one step further, Ali. This is moving the goalpost on the players, because all you want as a player is, if the refereeing is going to be bad on the field, be bad consistently so that the players can get used to it, so the players can adapt. There is no way to adapt here. Jan mentioned about in his village the rules as you go. This is what it is here. I mean, I'm of the train of thought that it's not a red card in real time, but with what we see, can you reverse it? And it's not even the rules to allow it to be reversed. This is unprecedented. This is literally them making the rules up as they go. So I repeat, if you're an American fan, you should feel glorious right now because you get your best goal scorer back, and he could literally be the X factor to advancing to the next round. If you're anybody but a U.S. men's national team fan, this feels off. It feels like the host nation is gaining a favor here.
1: And so the U.S. now in the spotlight. So the question has to be asked, and it was asked earlier on ESPN Radio on Matt and Myron.
11: Does it put more pressure on the U.S. to win?
12: Tremendously more pressure.
3: I think you can go into tomorrow's match shorthanded, and no matter what happens, people pat you on the back for being at that stage, for getting to the round of 16. I think the fact that what I'm sure if you're a Belgian fan, you're going to say the Americans cheated. Like, I mean, I think that's how you're probably going to feel. So I think it does put a different spotlight. And for some, Matt, for some, this goes from one of the feel-good stories to now all of a sudden it's one of the more controversial stories because of what just happened.
11: That is interesting. Now, for most Americans, they're not going to care. Most Americans are going to be very excited. I'm excited. I want us to win. I'm not going to be. But if there were a Belgian first take.
3: Yes.
11: Okay. This will break the airwaves in Belgium. Wouldn't you agree?
3: Yeah, because that's the team that will feel like they got cheated.
1: U.S. and Belgium. In Seattle, round of 16 on Monday. SportsCenter All Night, ESPN Radio. Sunday, we saw England advance with a win at Mexico, a 3-2 win at Estadio Azteca as England advances to the quarterfinals for the third consecutive edition, second win against a host nation at the World Cup. First time they've done it since 1954. Jude Bellingham had two of England's three goals. The other was a penalty kick from Harry Kane in the 60th minute. England advances. ESPN analyst Jeff Cameron.
12: It was a brilliant, brilliant match to watch as a fan. You know, I'm nervous. I think I got more gray hairs now. it was an incredible, you know, just as a fan watching the quality on the pitch. I mean, England, you know, got dominated for most of the match. They got to feel what it's like, you know, to be running in quicksand, especially the last 30 minutes or so. But their resilience, they're fighting for one another. They're putting the bodies on the line. I mean, Pickford was absolutely outstanding. Some of his saves tonight were world class. Jude Bellingham steps up. Harry Kane, two phenomenal players that seem to be just carrying the team tonight. And, you know, Chicks takes those moments. Harry Kane steps up, scores the penalty. How much pressure that is after another English player gets a red card. You know, sending off, I mean, really, history book game tonight.
1: England does it, playing with 10 people, and they win at Mexico 3-2. ESPN analyst Jermaine Jones.
13: England took the game, he was at 100% serious. And I was surprised because how they managed the altitude up there. And, you know, there was a lot of talks about it. But I think they came to the game and they were waiting for their chances. And I would say Mexico had the game on their side, but the England team scored the goals. Two goals with Bellingham, then Harry Kane. And I was really surprised with the, you know, how they represented themselves, England, because I played there. I know it's not easy. And it was a really, really good game from England.
14: Meanwhile, Mexico's struggles in the round of 16 continue. How would you evaluate Mexico's performance in this tournament?
13: Yeah, I think that they got into the tournament in the first game was 45 minutes, a really, really good game. Then I think they played a kind of the second game, 60 minutes, really good. And then they had a little bit of battle in the last game. But now in this game, you were able to see again, they were fully in control of the game. They had more position, but they have not the really in the last third, a lot of chances to score goals. And like I said before, they got punished. When you see England gets the red card straight away from a goal kick, England gets a chance to get a penalty. And that's just, when you look at it, you feel sorry for Mexico because they played a really good tournament. And and so now second team or second country who were hosted here is out.
1: Mexico's first ever defeat in a World Cup game played in Mexico City. Also on Sunday, Norway advancing with a 2-1 win over Brazil, reaching the quarterfinals for the first time in their history. Both of Norway's goals coming from Erling Haaland. ESPN analyst Jermaine Jones.
13: I had him before that. I said that they will win this game against Brazil because not only with Haaland, I think even when you look at their first guys or the three guys in the front, they're super dangerous and they can punish everybody. And you saw this game today against Brazil. Brazil had a penalty they missed. They had a chance to go in front 1-0. But then if you have a guy like Haaland, and I say like he's young, he loves scoring goals and he's just enjoying this World Cup. When you see even what he does on social media, when he shows up with cowboy boots and cowboy hats, and he's just loving the game. And I say always, like, strikers like

0: Kyle Lindor. He scores standing up. Juan Soto adds two more, and the Mets are back in front. 5-3 New York in the second. It's a four-run inning for the Mets.
1: 880 ESPN New York. Four-run inning there. Then things got interesting in the ninth.
0: And the 1-1. Young lines it to left center field. That is a base hit. That'll bring in two more runs. Soto is in. Bichette behind him. 10-3 New York. What a ninth inning for the Mets. They try to put this thing out of reach. Jared Young plates two and gives the Mets a seven-run cushion.
1: Mets putting it out of reach, right?
2: Sacks packed full of Braves. First pitch and a fly ball to deep left. Taylor going to go back. Taylor goes to the wall. That thing is out of here. It's gone.
1: A grand slam in the bottom of the ninth for the Braves. 680 the Fan in Atlanta. 11 combined runs in the ninth inning. Most in any ninth inning since 2005. Mets hang on for the 10-9 win. They enter 10-3 entering the bottom of the ninth. No team had blown a seven-run lead in the ninth inning since 2000. The Mets giving up nine. Their most in a game since May 31st. But they get the win. Braves were 2-for-24. No runs in the second through eighth innings. Pirates also putting up double digits in the run column.
3: Here's the pitch. Grounded. Pass first. Base hit. Davis is in. Triolo scores. Two-run single for Griffin. Pirates up 6-4 in the eighth.
4: The pitch. Lau swings and launches one to deep right field. This ball is back, and it'll get out of here. Home run for Lau. What a big inning for the Pirates. Brandon Lau with a three-run homer. Five runs here in the eighth. And now they're demolishing the Nationals.
1: 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Pirates building the lead and keeping it. They win it 11-5. Pirates with their 10th game scoring double digits this season. Tied with the Cubs for the third most in baseball. Pirates scoring 7 of the 11 runs in the 8th and 9th inning. 114 runs in the 8th inning or later this season. That's the second most in baseball behind Colorado. As for Lau, 21st homer in his 84th game played this season. Cubs getting past the Cardinals.
5: Ramirez drives one in the air to right. This is going to be deep enough. Horner's going to tag. The throw goes to third base. And the throw gets away. The throw goes into the dugout. Two runs will score. Big play. Cubs lead 6-3.
1: They hang on for the 6-4 win. Cubs Radio Network. The Cubs win, snapping a three-game losing streak against the Cardinals. Pete Crow Armstrong, 14th career game with multiple stolen bases. As for the Rockies and Giants, San Francisco with a bright spot.
0: The 2-1, Devers swings and launches another one. Deep to right and long gone. Into the upper deck here at Coors Field. A mammoth blast from Devers. His second home run of the day, and the Giants take a 5-4 lead.
1: Second multi-homer game this season. Also did it June 27th against the Braves. Six homers in the last eight games. That one, a 463-foot shot, second longest homer of his career. A couple of homers for the Giants on Sunday, but
6: 3-1 pitch is hit to left field. Does it have a chance? Yes, sir! Touch them all time to the back end of the left field bleachers. Kyle Karras gives the Rockies the lead with their first homer of the day. It's 7-6 Colorado.
1: 850 KOA. 7-6 would be the final. Rockies get the win. Their ninth victory when trailing by multiple runs entering the eighth inning over the last two seasons. That leads the majors. They beat the Giants, who've lost back-to-back series against Colorado for the first time since 2022. An historical day on Sunday. But does it really matter? That's next. SportsCenter All Night continues. It's ESPN Radio.
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0: 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And when you come back for Reggae Monday, I'm Freddie and Harry. 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
2: Sweet. Nice touch to finish it. And the quest continues for the GOAT. To add to his record total of major wins.
1: That would be Novak Djokovic, who gets the win on Sunday as he wins in four sets, his 106th career Wimbledon match win, passing Roger Federer for the most by a man in tournament history.
3: Not on my priority list, to be honest. I haven't thought about it, didn't even know about it until the last, after the last match win. So it's really quite insignificant to me at the moment.
1: Djokovic moving on, ninth consecutive Wimbledon quarterfinal appearance as he wins in four sets on Sunday. Back to the diamond, Mariners Blue Jays. This one goes to Seattle with a 4-0 shutout. Major League best five shutouts since June 1st. Mariners back-to-back shutout wins for the first time since last September. Reds a 3-2 win over the Orioles. Orioles' three-game win streak comes to an end with the loss. White Sox in a tight one with the Guardians.
4: The pitch. Swinging a deep drive out into right center field. That will get to the wall, and it's gone. He hit the platform just above the wall, and it bounced into the bullpen. A two-run blow for Montgomery. 6-3. The 1-0. A swing and a soft bouncer. Gloved by the first baseman, and he's going to have to get the out at first. Manzardo didn't have a good grip on the ball, so they get the out at first. Sox score a run. It's 7-6 on a ground out by Antonio.
1: ESPN 1000, 7-6 is the final. White Sox, first time winning consecutive road games in Cleveland since August of 2023. Tigers double up the Rangers 6-3. Tigers winning back-to-back road series for the first time this season. Rangers' 27th game this season where they've allowed at least six runs in a game. Royals out in front of the Phillies.
5: Left-handed pitcher, right-handed batter who swings and busts it toward the left field corner. That's all the way to the corner. One run is in. Here comes Lane Thomas around third. Relay throw home on a hop is not in time. He got a 3-1 pitch to pull, and he roped it down the left field line into the corner.
1: 96-5, the fan as the Royals go on to a 5-2 win over the Phillies. Bobby Witt Jr., 2-for-3 with a walk, 2 runs scored, and his 30th stolen base. Fifth straight season with at least 30 stolen bases to begin his career. SportsCenter All Night, ESPN Radio. As for the top sounds from Sunday, Mr. Marty Hossberger.
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7: Jay, it's all baseball, and we start with the A's' Jonah Heim with a big knock to get closer to Miami on Talk 650 KTSE.
5: And the pitch to Jonah is thrown to right, and that's a grand slam. And the A's are back in it. It's 8-5. A line shot over the bullpen into the berm. And it's a 3-run game, and still nobody out in the 8th inning.
0: Number 4.
7: Milwaukee's Jake Bowers goes deep against Arizona in a tight one on 620 WTMJ.
8: The 1-1. Bowers high drive, right field, back Carroll. He's admiring it. It's flying. Goodbye, Jake Bowers. And the Brewers take the lead in the 7th. A hanging curveball drilled into the seats in right.
0: Number 3.
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9: The pitch. Lau swings and launches one to deep right field. This ball is back and it'll get out of here. Home run for Lau. What a big inning for the Pirates. Brandon Lau with a 3-run homer. 5 runs here in the 8th. And now they're demolishing the Nationals.
0: Number 2.
7: Kyle Karros puts the Rockies ahead of the Giants on 850 KOA.
10: 3-1 pitch is hit to left field. Does it have a chance? Yes, sir! Touch them all time to the back end of the left field bleachers. Kyle Karras gives the Rockies the lead with their first homer of the day.
0: Number one.
7: San Diego's Manny Machado opens it up against the Dodgers in L.A. on ESPN Radio.
11: 0-2. Swing, a ball hit in the air to center. Going back on his paw, still going back. At the track, leaps, gone, home run! Manny Machado straight away to center, a three-run blast, and the Padres have broken it open. 18th for Machado, 5-0 San Diego.
1: His 387th career home run. 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Tonight in Seattle, U.S. facing Belgium. We'll have Flo Balogun. After FIFA changes course, ESPN analyst Jeff Cameron.
12: I actually thought it was a joke when I first found out. I saw it on Instagram, and I was actually shocked. But, you know, as an American, former U.S. men's national team player, I am thrilled. I am excited because there was injustice. The referee, you know, he made his decision with VAR. They did a slow-mo. They weren't supposed to use the slow-mo. You know, still pictures. It looks bad, but if you actually watch the actual action of it in full speed, it was no intent to hurt or harm, because then you could go back at Messi, and Messi did with a little bit more intent to it, saying that, you know, FIFA makes their decision. It is what it is. You know, I just don't like the fact that now everybody hates the U.S. or there's the uproar about that, because that's the U.S. Soccer Federation has nothing to do with it. Although I'm sure they made some appeals and made some, you know, grumblings, but, you know, FIFA is the one that made the decision.
1: The White House made a call. FIFA walked it back. Belgium is irate. They played tonight. It's Monday, July 6th. Birthday of Kevin Hart, Philly native. Baseball All-Star festivities there next week. Unsportsmanlike is here in moments. They're next. I'm Jay Reynolds at ESPN Radio.
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0: 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Along with Michelle Smallman, Chris Canty, Evan Cohen with you. What's happening? Flo Balogun is going to play in the game tonight for the United States team in the World Cup against Belgium. What? Good morning, Smalls. Good morning, CeCe.
1: Good morning, Evan Cohen. Good morning, Michelle Smallman. Evan, good to have you back.
0: Well, thank you. I appreciate that. It's good to be back. I don't know where I'm supposed to look. I'm very confused right now. We're in Vegas.
29: I know, same. I don't have a monitor.
0: I'm all over the place right now in terms of where I'm looking. But you know what? It is good to be back. It is awesome to be in studio here at Vegas East in Bristol. Smalls, CeCe, wow. I'll tell you, when prepping for the show yesterday, I don't know that any of us thought that this would be happening right now, that the red card for the United States striker, Flo Balogun, would be lifted, and he is going to be available tonight for the United States against Belgium. Wow. Now, should he have had the red card in the first place? Of course not. That was utterly ridiculous.
29: Right.
0: But CeCe, right off the bat, how surprised were you when you found this news out yesterday?
1: I was shocked because this is something that we hadn't seen since 1962. So 64 years of World Cup competition. We haven't had a red card overturned. Flo Balogun was the 12th player to get a red card in this World Cup. And all of the other players prior to had served their suspensions or will serve their suspension in the next competition because their team was eliminated in said match. So this is absolutely shocking turn of events. But we all know that this is the way that it should have went down because the red card on Flo Balogun was ridiculous to begin with against Bosnia. And the fact that they had VAR and they relied on freeze frames in order to enforce the red card is utterly ridiculous. So we got to the place that we all felt it needed to get to. We just don't like the process in which we went about it. And I think that's why there's so many soccer purists that are up in arms along with the waffle makers.
29: Along with the waffle makers. That's right. A ban on waffles, Ev. You didn't know this. CeCe and I called for a ban on waffles coast to coast.
0: All right.
29: In advance of tonight's match versus Belgium. Yeah, CeCe hit the nail on the head. The call was bad to begin with. It should have been overturned. It shouldn't have happened in the first place because obviously, or at least seemingly, there was no ill intent from Balogun. It was just challenging for the ball. But the way this all went down does feel a bit icky. The fact that we found out that President Trump made a call to FIFA to campaign against this, then the card gets overturned and Balogun is now allowed to play. It does feel a little convoluted how we arrived at the place that we should have been at to begin with.
0: Do two wrongs make a right here?
2: Meaning the two wrongs are he shouldn't have had the red card. And some could argue it was wrong for FIFA to overturn the ruling like this. Are we looking at this and simply saying two wrongs make a right?
3: Yes, they do. And typically I would say no, but here's the point. You're talking about a once-in-a-lifetime opportunity for the U.S. men's national team. We're talking about the host country being wronged in such a way where arguably their most valuable player this tournament would be unable to participate in a round of 16 match against Belgium. I absolutely think that two wrongs make a right in this circumstance, because there's no guarantee that next World Cup we're going to have an opportunity to advance this deep in the tournament. So, yeah, I can't justify keeping a player off the pitch just because it's unprecedented to have a terrible decision by an official overturned by the governing body of the sport.
2: So here's the problem, though. Right. The problem is, did they have a right to do this based on Article 27 of their guidelines? They did. But are they setting a precedent that could be dangerous here? And that's the scary part. Andy Davies, ESPN soccer writer, former referee, was on game night here on ESPN Radio and had this to say about that dangerous possible precedent that is being set by FIFA.
4: FIFA dangerously set himself a precedent here, because if something was going to be overturned, normally in a normal football situation, a decision is overturned in 24 hours. This has taken, 3 days, I think, and they've finally come to a decision 24 hours before the USA play again. So the whole thing doesn't look great. The optics don't look great. And the fact that FIFA haven't given any rationale, any explanation as to why they've overturned it, you know, it's just causing a big confusion. It doesn't feel right. The optics don't look great. And in terms, it doesn't add up to their actual competition rules in terms of overturning a red card offence. So I think FIFA owe it to the football world to actually come out and give an explanation and rationale as to how they've reached this outcome and how they've overturned the red card, when in their own competition rules, this isn't actually allowed.
2: Okay, so a couple of follow-ups on that, based on what Andy Davies, said. Number one, if the United States was not the host country, or North America was not the host country, would he be playing tonight?
29: We don't know. We'll never really be able to know that.
2: Okay, so it's not based on right or wrong. It could be based on location. If you're saying it that way, Smalls, it's not based on right or wrong. It's based on location slash influence. As FIFA has had for 100 years, this is not new to the United States, to be clear, right? This has not been necessarily the squeakiest of clean governing bodies forever, right? Do we feel like location plays a factor into this?
29: Personally, I don't, because I think that the call was bad to begin with. And we've seen FIFA do this as recently as November. They deferred the final two games of a 3-match ban for Ronaldo.
2: Not in the World Cup.
29: But it was against Ireland in a World Cup qualifier, which allowed to play him at the start of the World Cup.
2: Correct. Yep. Yeah.
29: So we've seen FIFA do this, and obviously the matches are not being played in Portugal, but he is a big-time star. That brings a lot of eyeballs to their product.
2: Okay, so that's number one. Number two, same exact situation happens with Harry Kane in England's next game if they beat Mexico last night 3-2. Same thing happens. Same exact play, same exact gray area, same exact complaint, et cetera, et cetera. Is FIFA lifting it? Is FIFA lifting it?
3: Probably, but here's my issue, Ev, and this is the thing that we got to bring to the forefront. There is no appeals process.
2: Correct.
3: When it comes to World Cup competition. Now, FIFA does have an appeals process for players, but they don't have one in World Cup. And I think that's the part that feels a little gray when it comes to trying to have transparency and trying to have accountability in terms of what the official saw, what the governing body saw, what the team that has the player on the roster saw. And then we can actually get in black and white, in writing, or in front of a tribunal, an actual explanation as to what we saw in real time and why it was overturned. Because you brought up the point about a precedent. Yeah, this is a question of precedence that ends up getting set. But if you have it in black and white, then all of a sudden we know how to judge similar infractions moving forward, and we know what to anticipate. Damn near every major sport, when it comes to international competition, they have an appeals process when it comes to player discipline. But guess what? We don't have one when it comes to FIFA and the World Cup. That has to change in order for people to feel like the president of the host country is not putting his thumb on the scale and tilting it toward the host country's team. And so I think that's the part where, you know, Belgium and all of the soccer purists have an axe to grind. FIFA having this level of ambiguity when it comes to lifting the red card or suspending the red card ban for Flo Balogun and allowing him to compete in the round of 16.
2: All fair. 100% correct. And I'm glad you said it the way you said it. This is not about the president of the United States. This is about, as CC just said, the president of the host country.
29: Mm-hmm.
2: Right? So 4 years from now, I apologize off the top of my head, I'm not 100% sure where the World Cup is 4 years from now, but when the top person at that country, the president of that country, in theory, if she or he does not like a ruling, the FIFA is saying, let us know and we'll fix it for you, right? That's kind of what CC is saying, and I think that's where the dangerous precedent is going to be set here, right? And I tweeted last night at Evco Radio, can all things be true? Flo Balogun got screwed and should have never received a red card. Check. He 100% deserves to play tonight. Check. It feels a little icky the way in which he was reinstated. Mm-hmm. Check. I'm glad the full roster will get a chance to play tonight. I think all things are fair.
29: But what stinks about it, though, is if the United States does beat Belgium tonight and they advance, there's always going to be that asterisk for most soccer fans as to why. That the fact that this was overturned and Balogun got the opportunity to play.
2: Okay, so let me ask you a follow-up on that. In a weird way, are you hoping we win tonight without him scoring a goal?
29: I hope we win tonight. I don't care who scores a goal.
2: Right, but
3: thank you.
2: Right.
3: Doesn't matter.
29: And by the way, okay, that's what doesn't it all boils matter. Down to for me. We're trying to get to our first World Cup quarterfinal appearance since 2002. This team is playing awesome soccer right now. They're beating teams in a variety of ways. Different guys are stepping up. And I don't want that to get lost in this reversal of the red card. Because Balogun should have been out there. It was a terrible call to begin with.
2: Yep.
29: There was no continuity in the World Cup with a call like this. Because Messi had a very similar instance earlier in the World Cup and wasn't even carded at all, let alone a red. So it was a bad call and it shouldn't have happened to begin with. And I don't want this reversal and the way it went down to overshadow what this U.S. men's national team has been able to accomplish. And if they win tonight, what they continue to accomplish.
2: All right. There's a lot still to get to, obviously, with that. Today, I believe at noon Eastern time, NBA moves can be made official. But the biggest of NBA moves will not be made official today at noon Eastern. We will explain coming up after CeCe has this from Granger.
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10: ABC News, I'm Brian Clark. Extreme heat plagued millions over the holiday weekend. Officials in New Jersey believe there were at least 25 heat-related deaths in the state. Now millions are under a different kind of weather threat, says ABC's Hannah Batah.
11: Heavy rain pounding Chicago. Parts of Wrigley Field inundated with water. Roads turned into rivers, leaving drivers stranded. In New York, intense winds whipping up sand and debris. Beachgoers in Brooklyn rushing to pack up and leave. Lightning striking One World Trade Center in Lower Manhattan.
10: 5-day mini-trial begins in Utah today. Prosecutors will try to show they have sufficient evidence against Tyler Robinson, the man accused of killing Charlie Kirk last year, to require him to stand trial. Sources tell ABC News President Trump called FIFA's president and asked him to review the controversial one-game suspension for the U.S.'s leading World Cup goal scorer, and that ban's been lifted. Villar and Balogun can play tonight. This is ABC News.
12: Here's your Storm Team 20 forecast. A blend of clouds and sun today with a slight chance of thunderstorms. High temperatures reach up to 84. Winds out of the north, 5 to 10 miles per hour. Partly cloudy again tonight. Slight chance of thunderstorms. Lows around 66. Highs around 87. Tomorrow, mainly sunny skies. I'm meteorologist Jennifer Wojcicki on Sports Radio 92.3 FM and 1450 AM. 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
2: 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Today's a big day around the NBA as all the moves you've been hearing about, all the rumors you've been discussing, all can actually come to fruition today. Teams may actually begin to negotiate and finalize those contracts today at 12:01 p.m. Eastern Time, which means Jaylen Brown can join the Philadelphia 76ers. Paul George could join the Boston Celtics, if you believe that, if you believe the internet, where everybody's just assuming that the Celtics are going to fail Paul George on a physical because they're going to realize, wait, what did we do here? So we'll see. Does it become, as Cam Pratt, our producer, mentioned, does it become the Max Crosby Ravens deal? I don't think so, but that's just the internet fodder. You're also going to see maybe some things that can confuse you a little bit, because you may see some of these deals combined into multi-team deals, et cetera, et cetera. What you will not see, at least we don't think you will see, is LeBron James making a decision as to where he is going to play. So what did we learn over the weekend with LeBron? We learned that he was in Akron with his high school friends, as he always does over the summer, hanging out with his high school friends and his teammates from over the years, including Brandon Weems, who was one of his high school teammates, who's an assistant GM for the Cavaliers, worked his way up, okay? But just to point that out. In addition, you saw Mark Medina, who's an LA-based reporter, say that he spoke to Rich Paul, and Rich Paul, that's LeBron's agent, said that his decision will not be in the next few days. So we have that in the mix as well. And Tim McMahon, ESPN senior NBA writer, had this to say on SportsCenter yesterday, 11 a.m. Eastern, to give us the latest update on LeBron.
0: Cleveland is considered the favorite. People are just connecting dots here. This isn't based on intel. This is based on the speculation game. But there's a storyline in it. You know, LeBron's in his hometown of Akron, hanging out with his high school teammates, including one, Brandon Weems, who is a front office executive for the Cavaliers right now. Now, there is a belief that there are other teams, kind of the wild card teams, the Sixers, the Timberwolves, the Nuggets, that feel like they have legitimate chances. And the Nuggets are an especially intriguing situation for the simple fact that they have a three-time MVP in Nikola Jokic. They have the proven core of a championship team.
2: Yeah, I said that, Tim. No. So as we sit here today, July 6th, CC, where is your gut telling you he's going to end up?
3: I think it'll be Cleveland. I would say this. The Denver Nuggets is absolutely intriguing when you consider the fact that Nikola Jokic is contract extension eligible and has been for a year and still has not signed said extension. The Nuggets have a clutch client in Peyton Watson, who they are at odds with when it comes to a contract extension. And then, of course, you have the fact that there is championship DNA within the organization, but you've also had upheaval over the last several years in the organization. We're a year removed from the head coach and the general manager both being ousted. So I do think in a lot of regards, there has to be a lot of urgency for Josh Kroenke in the Denver Nuggets to make a pitch to LeBron James to get him to join their franchise, because they're a team that needs to desperately find a way to get back into the mix when it comes to Western Conference supremacy. So even though I do think eventually it ends with LeBron signing in Cleveland, I do think that the Denver Nuggets, out of all the prospective suitors, have to have the most urgency in pursuing LeBron James.
2: Smalls?
1: I'm with Stacey. I think he ends up in Cleveland. Philly intrigues me, though, because of the basketball fit and because of Rich Paul said about how Jalen Brown going to Philadelphia changed everything. He talked about how LeBron loves Tyrese Maxey, how he could help VJ Edgecombe understand the game. Jalen Brown, he loves. He talked about how Embiid is health and habits, that LeBron would enhance everything and unlock everything in Philly. But when I go through the exercise of the pros and cons of each of the teams that has been thrown out there, it all comes back to Cleveland for me. Because while there's a high reward and a high risk in other places, with Cleveland, it's really a win-win no matter what. If he goes to Philly and he wins there, that enhances his legacy in a huge way. You've won at every step of your career. And to finish it off, the exclamation point, you go to Philly and you break the process curse. That's something that we're going to talk about. CeCe, I don't know if it was you who said it on Friday, but LeBron James then becomes a dynasty unto himself. He's not part of a dynasty. He is a dynasty. And that line has been rattling around in my head. But if he goes back to Cleveland, whether he wins or not, it's a celebration of him. It's a celebration of his career. It's a celebration of 10 years ago where he delivered on the promise to bring a championship back to Cleveland. It's a farewell tour wearing the laundry that we most closely associate him with. It's a win-win no matter what if he goes to the Cavs.
2: So a couple of things on that. Why are we assuming only one more year? In other words, are we sure there's not two more stops? Because Cleveland, you just said it perfectly, Smalls. Cleveland would be, I'm retiring. Doesn't matter if we go 0-82.
1: Doesn't matter.
2: Doesn't matter. Every other stop matters if he wins. So if he believes there's still another championship in me, maybe Cleveland, despite being in the Eastern Conference Finals last year, is not yet. Maybe it's the year after. Maybe he looks at a team, as CeCe mentioned, like Denver, or you mentioned like Philly or Minnesota or even Miami, and he looks at it, or Golden State, and says, I have a better shot of winning there because of the structure of the team, and Cleveland will always be there for me. That's the other part of this that I don't think has been discussed. How many years left does he have? Why are we assuming, based on his numbers and based on the superhuman way in which he conditions himself, that it's only one more year? Nobody has said that. Nobody has said that. Cleveland can always be his last year. But are we sure this is his last year? In addition, I keep going back to what Brian Windhorst says about if these teams make moves to attract him in. And I think about some of the teams, what could they do or what could be available for him? I don't think it's as simple, CC, as just straight up basketball fit. For example, Golden State, obviously, it's go get Anthony Davis, then you may get me. And I didn't realize this, and credit to a friend of mine who brought this up. How about if he goes to hypothetically Philadelphia? You're thinking, wow, that's a great basketball fit. Is it about that? Or could he own the Cleveland Guardians as a result? Why would I bring that up? David Blitzer is one of the managing partners of the Devils, Sixers, and the Philadelphia WNBA team. He is now taking over the full ownership of the Cleveland Guardians. Could there be a wink-wink, let's work together, and at the end of this, I'm with you on that. I think you have to think about some of the non-traditional ways. I bring up, try to stay calm, Smalls, the Kroenke family. I understand LeBron is associated with Fenway Sports, but the Kroenke family owns a lot of things, including the L.A. Rams, where he lives. Yep. I'm just thinking, like, nobody has said this is his last year, including him, and I think we have to think about non-traditional ways of going about this. Also, I'll bring up one other thing. Internet rumors, because you know, that's where I live and that's healthy. are we sure Rich Paul and company aren't trying to tell the Cavs, get off of Harden and then we'll show up? Go see what you can. Go get two guys who are not nearly as good as James Harden but play defense. Then we'll come there. If you're thinking about the winning in your hometown, James Harden doesn't lead to that. He doesn't lead to winning.
1: He doesn't.
2: If you simultaneously want your last stop to be Cleveland and to win again while you're there, James Harden being a part of that equation does not make sense.
3: Oh, my God.
2: And Miami, right? Could it be, let's see if Zach LaVine could get bought out, and then if he goes there, doubling up on the clutch clients. There's a lot of other factors. LeBron is 10 steps ahead of all of us. So I'm trying to think, what else could he be thinking about? And those are just some of the things that I've thought about relative to what he could be thinking about. Just throwing that out there. Again, I guess the main point I would say to take away from that, nobody said this is going to be his last year. So if the fairy tale ending is in Cleveland, that doesn't have to be this year. Coming up, we go upon further review with CeCe. Next, we're on Sportsmanlike, presented by Progressive Insurance.
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3: All right, we got a lot to get to in a Pomp Further Review, so I don't want to waste a whole lot of time with pomp and circumstance. This is Unsportsmanlike on ESPN Radio and ESPNU. She is the first lady of Unsportsmanlike, Michelle Smallman. He is the Ocho, Evan Cohen, well-rested, well-tanned, fresh off vacation in Vegas East. And I am the resident Super Bowl champ. Let's get to it, Javonte.
17: Number three.
3: Flo Balogun's red card one-game suspension is overturned by FIFA, making him eligible for the round of 16 match against Belgium. U.S. Soccer made an official complaint to FIFA, but the White House also confirmed that U.S. President Donald Trump called his FIFA counterpart and asked for the decision to be reviewed. President Trump posted a thank you on social media to FIFA for, quote, doing what was right in reversing a great injustice, end quote. Balogun was the 12th player to receive a red card at this World Cup. All the others either served a suspension at the tournament or, because their team was eliminated, will do so in their next competition. The waffle makers are clearly upset. Soccer purists feel some kind of way, even though the Balogun red card being overturned was clearly the right thing to do. But the road to hell is paved in good intentions, and here's my issue. Why is there no appeals process for red cards at the World Cup? No process, no hearing, just carte blanche level of discretion by FIFA with no real explanation. Damn near every other sport has due process for an athlete who has an impending suspension. High past time that FIFA instate an official review process that provides transparency and accountability for all involved.
0: So would they argue this is the process? Now, I wouldn't argue that. I wonder if FIFA would argue that. Hey, we have Article 27 in our bylines and our guidelines for this reason. Not bylines, bylaws. For this reason, right? For you to appeal or whatever it is. But CeCe, you're right. There's not a formal appeal where you can go about this. And so I don't love the idea that a country's president has to be the person to get involved in this. That this was so outrageous that it reverts to the president of a country. Smalls, you said the next one is in Morocco.
1: Portugal, Morocco, and Spain.
0: Portugal. Okay. So the people in charge of those countries, if things go wrong in the World Cup, have to go to FIFA versus simply the United States men's soccer team going to a governing body saying this is the most ridiculous red card. Here's why. Here's the comp to the play with Messi. And here's why Flo Balogun should be playing tonight against Belgium. We went too high with this. And thankfully, it's working out for the United States, and thankfully, justice is served. But to CeCe's point, the fact that we have to get a president of a country involved is utterly absurd.
1: Yeah, it's ridiculous that it had to come to this. There should have been a better due process in order for this to be examined, because it's a call that should have been examined and shouldn't have happened in the first place. And I actually feel badly for our men's soccer team, because if, in fact, they beat Belgium tonight, what has been such a joyous and celebratory time for our program, playing at such a high level, trying to advance to their first quarterfinal since 2002. If they get the job done tonight internationally, people are going to be angry and put an asterisk next to this, because the president of the host country had to appeal to FIFA in order to get this overturned, and it did. And that's a real shame.
0: I could just tell you, I'm just going to be honest about a hypothetical take I would have had. If Deflategate happened after this, I would have asked for the president to get involved and revoke that suspension of Tom Brady. If we're going to do the president of a country, in our case, President Trump, getting involved with this and getting involved in sports and overturning suspensions, I would have said, in a hypothetical world, I'd like Brady to play.
1: Didn't the government get involved in Deflategate?
0: Not the president.
1: But the government got involved
0: in
1: Deflategate.
0: Not the president.
3: The government was involved, though, Ev.
0: That's
3: just
0: true.
3: Saying.
0: I understand.
1: Yes,
3: next.
2: Number two.
3: Second overall pick, Darren Peterson, drops 28 points and gets the win in his debut for the Jazz in Summer League. Now, he displayed being a three-level core, shooting better than 50% from the field, even though he had 8 turnovers. A Kobe Bryant-esque skill set was on full display. Could we see, and this has got the old wheels turning when I watched him, got to ask the question, could we see a rookie make All-NBA this season? 22 rookies in NBA history have been selected to an All-NBA team. The last rookie to make All-NBA was Tim Duncan, who was named first-team All-NBA in the 97-98 season with the Spurs. He averaged 21 points, 12 boards, and 2.5 blocks per game, while also winning Rookie of the Year. Since Duncan, several elite rookies have come close to making All-NBA but have fallen short, including, but not limited to, Victor Wembanyama, who did it in 2023-24, who made first-team all-defense as a rookie but not All-NBA. Ben Simmons in 17-18 got All-NBA votes but wasn't selected. Could Darren Peterson be the first rookie to earn that distinction this millennium? And if Peterson doesn't represent the best chance for it to happen in his class, then who does? Could we see a rookie make All-NBA this year?
0: It's a great question. I've never thought about that that way, because why would we, right? Like, even if you think a rookie's going to be great, how great could they be? You're going to a level that obviously would have him. You just mentioned the name Kobe Bryant, right? So we're talking about guards, and I know they kind of do it positionless to some extent, but let's just look at guys that are considered guards. In a hypothetical world, he should not make it over Luka, who's without LeBron, needs to be awesome this year, needs to be an MVP. SGA is going to be angry. Haircut over the weekend. You saw that. Shaved head now. Different. Okay. Little look. Different look.
1: What'd you think?
0: He's a good looking dude, so he's going to look good no matter what. Ant-Man. Tyrese Maxey better have a monster season. They just got him Jaylen Brown. Donovan Mitchell. Devin Booker. Jalen Brunson just won a championship. I mean, there are guys, CeCe, at that guard position that should, in theory, make all NBA over him. But boy, is that an interesting spin that he could be so good that he could be, let's call it, I don't think you're making the leap and saying first team, but third team All-NBA, one of the six best guard seasons in the league this year. Wow. Even bringing that up is a bold statement.
3: But, Ev, here's the thing that I would say. The 65-game minimum to be eligible for postseason awards, even though it's not a hard-line rule because we saw some exceptions made this year with Luka and Cade, but the 65-game minimum is what looms large in this.
0: Yeah.
3: And I know Darren Peterson had some issues with staying on the floor in Kansas, but I would just say this. Based on everything that the kid has said and how much he's looked forward to this opportunity, how much he considers it a privilege to put on a Utah Jazz jersey, just got me thinking. You know, young players typically stay healthy and available a lot more than older players. Could we see that be a part of the math when it comes to one of these rookies potentially making a push to make an All-NBA team? I think it's absolutely fascinating.
0: Yeah, you brought up about the games played. I have no idea if that is Darren Peterson or if that was Darren Peterson during what he probably retroactively deemed to be a complete waste of time having to go to college for a year.
3: Agreed. Agreed. Next.
2: Number one.
3: Oh, the guys at the NFL Network got the old noodle working again this weekend with something that they posted, and I felt the need to bring it to our show. So, in the Super Bowl era, there has been seven teams that haven't had a regular season MVP. The Philadelphia Eagles, the Tampa Bay Bucks, the New York Jets, the Arizona Cardinals, the Houston Texans, the Jacksonville Jaguars, and the New Orleans Saints. Four of those teams have won Super Bowls during that span, and five of them have gotten to the big game. None of these teams currently have a player in the top 10 in preseason MVP odds. If one of these teams is going to change history, which team is it, and who's the player that does it?
0: Philadelphia Eagles, Jalen Hurts.
3: Final answer?
0: Final answer. Trevor Lawrence
3: would
0: be second.
3: Is it the only answer?
0: No, Trevor Lawrence would be second for me.
3: Ooh, Trevor Lawrence. Okay.
1: Trevor Lawrence feels like the one we would want to anoint. We've been wanting to anoint him as a tier one guy for a long time. And based on the way he ended last season, I could see him certainly being in the mix, especially year two with he and Liam Cohen. That offense gets rolling in a different way. You took Jalen Hurts off the board. We threw out Trevor Lawrence. How about CJ Stroud?

0: removed because they want it to be. Okay? So, let's look at it this way. Luka with the Lakers. Intensified level of scrutiny. LeBron was removed. I don't care what anyone says. LeBron was removed from the Lakers.
1: Yep.
0: Jason Tatum.
2: Yep.
0: Jaylen Brown was removed from the Celtics. At any given point, Jason Tatum could have stopped that. He did not. At any given point. Jalen Hurts. Right? A.J. Brown was clearly removed for Jalen Hurts. Giannis was removed from the Milwaukee Bucks because he wanted to remove them from him. Right? Lamar Jackson. CC has said all along, the way to look at that is Lamar Jackson did not want to play for John Harbaugh anymore. And Josh Allen. Same thing with Sean McDermott. I mean, those storylines, to me, there's probably others out there. You could look at it and you could sit there and say either someone was removed for them or they removed themselves from a situation, which would be intensified level of pressure that we would put on that
2: person. Can I throw one more in there?
0: Sure.
2: Did Myles Garrett remove himself from Cleveland?
0: Yes. Good one. Absolutely.
2: And now he's going to the Rams. They better be successful.
0: It's not about It's not about setting the sack record. It's about winning games.
2: Correct.
0: Show us you know how to lead a defense to wins when the offense has an MVP. Show us that.
1: Can I just point out one thing? If you're going to win an MVP, essentially you're going to have to probably win your division, even though Matt Stafford won was a little bit odd this past year. But you're going to probably have to win your division if you're going to win an MVP. Just going to throw this out there. Tyler Shuck.
0: Wait a second. Okay. Pause on that. We will pause on that. We will come back.
2: You just put
0: Tyler Shuck, who I love, in the MVP conversation. We'll get to that coming up. We're on Sportsmanlike, presented by Progressive Insurance.
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3: 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And CC just had a Upon Further Review where he mentioned an NFL Network conversation that occurred over the weekend where there are seven teams in and around the NFL that have never had a regular season MVP, and which one would be most likely to actually end that drought. And I said Philadelphia with Jalen Hurts. Smalls, you brought up Houston with C.J. Stroud. CC, you were saying the Saints.
4: Tyler Shuck.
3: I thought Breeze never won an MVP now that I'm thinking about it.
5: No.
3: Wow.
5: His best season down there, he was first team AP All-Pro.
3: Got it.
5: But LaDainian Tomlinson had 33 touchdowns, and he won the MVP.
3: Mm. So you think the Saints could be that team that has the MVP this year?
5: Yes.
3: Amongst those seven, which, again, list off those seven so we can make sure people are aware of that.
5: Okay, just to run through the seven one more time, we have Evan Cohen, the Philadelphia Eagles, the Tampa Bay Bucks, the New York Jets, the Arizona Cardinals, Houston Texans, Jacksonville Jaguars, and the New Orleans Saints.
4: They would be going from worst to first in the division, finished 6-11 last season. But correct. Do you think the quality of competition in the division could potentially work against Tyler Shuck? Because we always say the NFC South, kind of a toss-up. Does anybody want to win in the division? I mean, last year the Carolina Panthers won it with an 8-9 season.
5: Yeah, not great.
4: Not great.
3: I'm amazed that that's the thing we're reacting to off of your Upon Further Review, that somehow the Tyler Shuck is the thing that pops out there.
5: I make the case?
4: Yeah, let's hear it.
5: First of all, he's not a typical second-year player. The guy is 26 years old.
4: Right.
5: 26 years old, so there's that. He played in high school against Brock Purdy. So if that gives you any indicator in terms of the maturation of the player, I think we can put a little bit of accelerant on it in terms of what we can expect from him going into year two, as opposed to the typical league we see for rookies that are 22, 23 years old going into their age 24, 25 season. Then you have the fact that Tyler Shuck finished last year with a winning record. And in the second half of last year, so from weeks 10 on, you're talking about somebody that was top 10 in wins, top 10 in passer rating. So this guy has shown that he's gotten better throughout the course of the season. And he only had, what, two starts prior to week 10? So when he took over the full-time reins in the second half of last year, you saw all of those physical traits come out to the forefront. Then you also factor in the New Orleans Saints taking a wide receiver with a top 10 pick to help him out, pairing him with Chris Olave. They signed Travis Etienne in free agency. They've got Alvin Kamara still down there. They've got a slew of first-round picks along that offensive line. It's teed up for Tyler Shuck to have a huge season. And, of course, the NFC South is the lowest of bars to clear, with all of those teams having significant questions. So I do think there's a natural opportunity for Tyler Shuck to rise to the top in that division from an individual productivity standpoint, but also from a team success standpoint. Because if you think back to where the New Orleans Saints were a year ago, we were questioning whether or not anybody would want to take that job when they had a vacancy as their head coach. And now we're looking at the New Orleans Saints, and we're talking about the job that Kellen Moore did, his name being included in Coach of the Year conversations, even though he was on a 6-win team. But then also, we're talking about a quarterback that wasn't a first-round pick having an opportunity to win the majority of the games that he started this season, and him starting the majority of the games for the team this season. So I do think that Tyler Shuck has it teed up for him in a very unique way that we don't see a lot of second-year quarterbacks have.
3: All right, I'd like to make an announcement, ladies and gentlemen. We each, on our show, have our own individual NFL teams that we root for. Smalls roots for the Green Bay Packers.
4: Indeed.
3: I root for the New England Patriots. Mm-hmm. CC roots for the three teams that paid him. The Giants, the Ravens, and the Cowboys.
5: But remember this, Evan Cohen.
3: Yes.
5: Last year, there was another team that I rooted for before the start of the season. And people said I was crazy. But I said the Carolina Panthers could win the division.
3: Okay. Let me get to the announcement, though. This is important.
5: Okay. All right.
3: The announcement I'd like to make, and I've consulted no one on this.
4: Oh, great.
3: The announcement I would like to make is as of today, July 6th, 2026, at 6:52 a.m. Eastern Time, the New Orleans Saints have become the adopted team of Unsportsmanlike.
4: How so?
3: Well, I picked them to win the division this year during the season last year.
4: Yeah, you did do that.
3: CeCe just did not. He did not pick Tyler Shuck to win MVP. What he said is the storylines and the numbers are there for that hypothetical to happen. You have fought off neither of those two Smalls. So, as a result,
4: I also said in my power rankings of things I was thinking about during Pilates,
3: yes,
4: that number one was, could Tyler Shuck be the big X factor in the NFC South? The number one thing I was thinking about in Pilates.
3: That's right. So, the New Orleans Saints are not in direct, exact competition with the Packers, nor are they with the Patriots, nor are they with the Giants, the Ravens, or the Cowboys. Okay? So, what can we come together on? They're not, by the way, not with the Eagles, not with the Lions, and not with the Giants. None of the people on this show. Hmm. The New Orleans Saints are not in direct competition with them. So as a show, I think we are now adopting the New Orleans Saints as the team of the show, which means Kellen Moore, you will be on soon. Tyler Shuck, you will be on soon. Hmm. And maybe you'll have us to a game. Just throwing this out there.
4: Ooh, I'd love to go down in New Orleans.
3: I believe that this is now an official announcement. Are we in agreement?
4: CeCe, I co-sign on that. What say you?
5: I'm okay with that.
4: Yes.
3: Can I go even further? Their entire offensive line are basically first-round picks. We love that.
4: We do love that.
3: Character players. Cameron Jordan, character guy, right? Big-time character guy on that team. We like that. I'm just saying they have a lot of the things that we like with this team. It's in direct conflict with none of our teams. New Orleans Saints, the official team of Unsportsmanlike.
6: Do we all have to agree on that?
4: What, you're not down with it?
6: The three of us back here all went, nah, we're good.
3: Why is that?
6: Because it's the Saints. I think, how long ago was it, Canty, where you said that they were completely irrelevant in football?
3: Well, we just made them relevant.
5: A year ago?
7: They're back now.
3: Our adoption of them makes them relevant.
7: You're welcome, Saints.
3: That's right.
4: I love New Orleans.
5: I mean, last year, Drake May finished second in MVP voting. And we said at the end of his rookie year, because of the way that he finished, a lot of people felt good about him coming into this year.
4: Yeah.
5: New coach in Mike Vrabel, the things that they were doing around him, even though he didn't have a dominant number one receiver, he did have Steph Diggs. We said that he could take a leap, and he did. I feel a lot of those same vibes around Tyler Shuck, minus being a top three draft pick. But it's not off the board that we see quarterbacks in their second or third year get in the mix when it comes to the MVP conversation. And I think that we have the potential for Tyler Shuck to enter the chat this year.
3: Welcome aboard, Saints. Welcome aboard. We're on board. We're on board with you. Coming up, Flo's playing. We're on Sportsmanlike.
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17: From ABC News, I'm Brian Clark. More than 60 million Americans are under flood watches from Ohio to Massachusetts and down to Virginia today. That follows a weekend of extreme weather. Record heat's blamed for more than two dozen deaths in New Jersey over the weekend. ABC's Jim Ryan says that heat is heading to the Carolinas.
18: Millions will try to beat the heat with a box fan or ceiling fan. But the Centers for Disease Control and Prevention says that under some circumstances, that isn't a great idea. If room temperature rises above 90 degrees, according to the CDC, an electric fan can actually elevate the body's core temperature because it stops evaporating your perspiration.
17: President Trump will ring the opening bell at the New York Stock Exchange and NASDAQ today. He'll do it remotely from the Oval Office. It's to mark the start of the so-called Trump accounts, the investment accounts now available for children under 18. The president then departs for a NATO summit. ABC's Selena Wang has a preview.
19: President Trump leaves for the high-stakes NATO summit in Turkey, where he'll meet with world leaders on the wars in Iran and Ukraine. It comes as President Trump has been blasting our allies for not spending enough on their own defense and for refusing to get involved in the war in Iran.
17: The U.S. plays Belgium in a World Cup round of 16 game tonight, and top scorer Folarin Balogun can play after FIFA suspended his ban for a controversial red card. ABC's Sophie Flay has more.
20: Balogun's teammates are relieved, but other teams outraged by FIFA's decision.
21: It's a bad decision.
20: As for Belgium, who will now have to defend against Balogun tonight, their coach is mocking the decision, invoking April Fool's Day, saying, I didn't know that at the World Cup, the 5th of July is actually the 1st of April.
17: Sources tell ABC President Trump called FIFA's president and asked him to review the matter. There's no indication that led to a change in the decision. 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
1: From the WMAY newsroom, I'm Greg Hallbleib. Governor J.B. Pritzker said a wide-ranging new state law on hemp and other cannabis regulations was long overdue. Senate Bill 3222 makes a variety of changes to the state's cannabis laws, but chiefly introduces new regulations for intoxicating hemp products. It bans what supporters of regulation call misleading advertising and packaging that is designed to appeal to children, such as packaging the products in a way designed to look like common snacks. Gasoline prices in Springfield are down about 9 cents per gallon today, according to AAA. Average price of a gallon of regular gasoline today is $3.81, down from $3.90 a week ago, $4.44 a month ago. 1 year ago, the average price was $3.22. Bruns Lane in Springfield will be closed to through traffic between Jefferson Street and North Grand Avenue beginning today for water main replacement near Windsor Road. The work is expected to take several days. More at WMAY.com.
24: Greg Hallbleib, thank you very much. 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For the next little bit, I am bringing in co-hosts to the program, and we are starting off this morning by bringing into studio a state championship-winning high school baseball coach from Springfield High, Jim Steinward. So Jim's going to join me starting at 7 o'clock. We're going to recap the Cardinal-Cubs series. Also, we're going to talk some Senator and high school baseball at 7:35. One of his top players who is still playing professional baseball, Ben Hartle, is going to join us at 8:10. On June the 30th, he was traded from the Rangers to the White Sox organization, so now he is playing high A ball in Winston-Salem. And at 8:35, we're going to talk about Jim's fun Major League Baseball week last week and have a couple of thoughts on how the Cubs are going to look a whole lot different in 2027. That's coming up on the Morning Huddle right now. Your News Channel 20 storm team forecast. With a current temperature of 66, here's meteorologist Matt Bednar.
25: Seasonable temperatures are back in the forecast for today. We'll have a high of 84 degrees this afternoon, with some humidity making it feel a couple degrees warmer. We'll have partly sunny skies and a low chance for a shower or storm this afternoon. Overall, the coverage will be isolated, and we're not expecting any severe weather, and the odds of a shower or storm become very unlikely after sunset. Overnight tonight, we'll have temperatures drop down into the mid-60s before we rebound tomorrow afternoon into the mid-80s, but feeling closer to 90 with partly cloudy to mostly sunny skies. With the News Channel 20 Storm Team forecast, I'm meteorologist Matt Bednar.
24: Now it's time for your Morning Huddle sports report. The Cubs had a 2-0 lead over the Cardinals entering the top of the sixth inning until Jordan Walker's big swing.
26: The next offering. Swinging a deep drive to left.
0: all the way back, and this is going to be a long home run. Jordan Walker has just given the Cardinals a 3-2 lead with one swing.
24: But the Cubs came right back in the bottom of the sixth inning with some help from the St. Louis defense.
0: Swanson hits a ground ball to third. Fermin goes to second, and he throws the ball away. Cubs get a break. The go-ahead run is in, and the Cubs have runners at second and third. Ramirez drives one in the air to right. This is going to be deep enough. Horner's going to tag. The throw goes to third base, and the throw gets away. The throw goes into the dugout. Two runs will score. Big play. Cubs lead 6-3.
24: Chicago went on to beat the Cardinals 6-4 to salvage the final game of the three-game series. Nico Horner drove in two runs for the Northsiders. The Brewers downed the Diamondbacks 3-2 to maintain their six-game NL Central lead over Chicago. The Cubs are tied with Philadelphia for the number one wild card spot. Meanwhile, St. Louis is tied with the Marlins for the third and final National League wild card position. The Cubs have the day off today before playing at Baltimore tomorrow. The Cardinals are back home to open a five-game series against Milwaukee tonight at 6:45 with Dustin May on the hill. The White Sox and Guardians were tied at six when Sam Antonacci was at the plate for Chicago.
2: The 1-0. A swing and a soft bouncer, gloved by the first baseman, and he's going to have to get the out at first. Manzardo didn't have a good grip on the ball, and he might have also realized, I can't get Montgomery at the plate, so they get the out at first. Sox score a run. It's 7-6 on a ground out by Antonacci.
24: That would be the final. Kyle Teal, Colson Montgomery, and Tristan Peters all hit home runs for Chicago. So the Sox and Guardians split their four-game series in Cleveland. Chicago leads the Guardians by one game for first place in the AL Central. The White Sox are idle today. The Southsiders host Boston tomorrow. At Robin Roberts Stadium, the Lucky Horseshoe shut out Alton 10-0. The United States will face Belgium tonight in the World Cup round of 16. Yesterday, Norway defeated Brazil 2-1. England picked up the win over Mexico 3-2. In the Quad Cities, Chris Gotterup won the PGA Tour's John Deere Classic thanks to a final round 62. Chase Briscoe picked up the checkered flag at the NASCAR race at Chicagoland Speedway with Christopher Bell second and Denny Hamlin third. For more local scores, highlights, and interviews, log on to channel1450.com.
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24: 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The Morning Huddle, live from our Green Audi studios. Our title sponsor is Circa Sports Illinois, and it is great to have you with us on this Monday, July the 6th of 2026. It is currently 66 degrees in the capital city. Like I mentioned a moment ago, a series of co-hosts joining me on the program throughout July, and we start today with Springfield High baseball coach, state championship winning head coach Jim Steinward. He's going to join me from 7 until 9 a.m. for a lot of baseball talk. It is a quiet day play-by-play-wise on Sports Radio 92.3 and 1450. The Cubs and the White Sox both have the day off today. Let's get going on this Monday morning, a recap of a very busy Sunday as we kickstart the morning huddle on Sports Radio 92.3 and 1450.
3: It's time for the first pitch as Darren offers opening thoughts and sets up the lineup for today's morning huddle.
24: The Cubs and the Cardinals wrapping up their three-game set at the friendly confines yesterday. The Redbirds had taken the first two games of the series 17-1 on Friday and a 3-0 victory Saturday with a lot of fog mixed in. So the Cubs trying to grab the final game of the three-game set. They sent Javier Assad to the mound against struggling Cardinal left-hander Matthew Liberatore. It did not take long for the Cubs to jump in front against the Redbirds southpaw. Pete Crow Armstrong was on base in front of Alex Bregman.
0: Bregman now with a chance to drive in the game's first run. He hits a drive toward right center field, and that's just what he's done. It's a base hit. Coming in to score is Pete Crow Armstrong. Bregman going for a double, safe at second base. Alex Bregman driving one into right center. A clutch RBI double. Cubs lead 1-0.
24: Just the 32nd RBI of the season for Bregman. Pete Crow Armstrong scored 1-0 in favor of the Cubs. Nico Horner added a sacrifice fly later on in the first inning. Alex Bregman crossed home plate. Cubs 2, Cardinals nothing. Javier Assad gave the Cubs 4 2/3 innings of shutout baseball. Two hits, two walks, two strikeouts, got out of a bases-loaded jam in the second inning. Ryan Rolison entered the ballgame for Chicago, but he allowed a couple of base runners. So Craig Counsell went back to his bullpen and brought in Tyler Ferguson. His main objective was to retire Jordan Walker.
0: The next offering, swinging a deep drive to left, all the way back, and this is going to be a long home run. Jordan Walker has just given the Cardinals a 3-2 lead with one swing.
24: There is only one baseball player currently in 2026 that has 20 homers, at least 60 RBI, and at least 10 stolen bases. His name is Jordan Walker. Home run number 20 for Walker. That's a three-run shot. And the All-Star put the St. Louis Cardinals in front, 3-2. It was a short-lived lead for the Redbirds because the Cardinals sent Matthew Liberatore back to the mound, who had been okay in the second, third, fourth, and fifth innings, came back for the sixth, and immediately put two runners on base. So, a rally brewing for the Chicago Cubs in the bottom of the sixth inning. Nico Horner came to the plate with a chance to tie the ball game.
0: And the pitch to Nico.
3: Line drive, base hit to right. Ball game is tied. Stopping at second is Michael Busch. Nico Horner delivers. Listen to this crowd.
24: Nico Horner drove in two runs for the Cubs. That base hit knotted up the contest at 3. So, it was an opportunity with Dansby Swanson at the plate for the Cubs shortstop to put the Cubs back in front against Matt Swanson. But the Cardinal reliever got the ground ball he was looking for, and it looked like it was going to be an inning-ending double play, but
0: Swanson hits a ground ball to third. Fermin goes to second, and he throws the ball away. Cubs get a break. The go-ahead run is in, and the Cubs have runners at second and third.
8: Well, this is an absolute tailor-made double play. It's hit sharply right at Fermin. He fields it cleanly, and he has that tendency to kind of give you that below sidearm throw and sling it. And every now and then, if you don't hold on to the ball at the right time and cut it loose the right time, I mean, you're going to throw that running pit, that running ball, and he did. Threw it way into the runner. And no chance, and the Cubs end up taking the lead.
24: And it was a tailor-made double play. Should have been 3-3 going to the seventh inning. But this is a referendum on what was going on under John Mozeliak and the Cardinals minor league system. These things not being taken care of. You cannot have a major league player acting like he's Kent Tekulve or Mike Quisenberry and throwing sidearm or under sidearm on the infield. How that was not corrected is beyond me. I think we're past that with the development of players now in the Cardinals system, but that's a big screw-up. That had to be a double play. It wasn't. And the Chicago Cubs took the 4-3 advantage, which opened the door for an opportunity for Pedro Ramirez to do some damage.
0: Ramirez drives one in the air to right. This is going to be deep enough. Horner's going to tag. The throw goes to third base. And the throw gets away. The throw goes into the dugout. Two runs will score. Big play. Cubs lead 6-3. 2-1 score on the play.
24: And Walker threw it to Fermin at third. Now the ball bounced to Fermin, but he tried to make a spectacular scoop and tag. Knocked the doggone ball down. So Fermin made two plays that were not what you were looking for from the Oliver Marmol perspective. And the Cubs picked up two more runs. It was 6-3, Chicago. Cubs bullpen pretty solid the rest of the way. Jordan Walker picked up his fourth RBI of the ball game with a sacrifice fly in the eighth inning, scoring J.J. Weatherholt. Jacob Webb got the final six outs of the ball game. And the Chicago Cubs beat the St. Louis Cardinals 6-4. For the Cardinals, four runs, seven hits, two errors, five left. They went 2-for-4 with runners in scoring position. J.J. Weatherholt went 2-for-4 with a couple of runs scored. Alec Burleson had two hits. Jordan Walker drove in four. The losing pitcher was Matthew Liberatore. Five innings, four hits, four runs, three earned, a couple of walks, three strikeouts. For the Chicago Cubs, six runs, seven hits, no errors, seven left, 2-for-11 with runners in scoring position. Pete Crow Armstrong, 2-for-4 with a run scored. Nico Horner drove in two. The winning pitcher was Drew Pomeranz, who threw one inning and gave up a run but was in the right place at the right time. He picked up the reliever victory. Jacob Webb recorded his third save of the campaign. So for the Cardinals, a highly successful road trip playing in two difficult places against two terrific teams. The Redbirds went 4-2 in their trip to Atlanta and Chicago, taking 2 out of 3 from the Braves and 2 out of 3 from the Cubbies. Job well done by St. Louis. Cardinals are 47-40. The Cubs improved to 50-47. The Brewers beat the Diamondbacks 3-2. So entering play today, Milwaukee in first place in the NL Central at 55-33. The Cubs are six games back at 50-40. The Cardinals are tied with the Cubs in the loss column. Redbirds are 47-40. 7.5 games off the pace. The wild card standings, the Phillies lost to Kansas City 5-2. So the Cubs and the Phillies are both 50-40, tied for the wild card lead in the National League. The Marlins beat the A's 9-8. So the Cardinals and Marlins are tied for the number 3 wild card spot. And now there has been a little separation between the Cardinals, Marlins, and the rest of the wild card pursuers. The Pirates and the Nationals are now the closest teams to the Redbirds and the Fish. They're three back. Arizona and San Diego are now 4 off the pace. The Chicago Cubs have the day off today. They'll take on the Baltimore Orioles at Camden Yards tomorrow. The Redbirds open up a 5-game series at Busch Stadium against the Milwaukee Brewers tonight at 6:45. Dustin May is the St. Louis starting pitcher. Now to the Junior Circuit, the finale of a 4-game series in Cleveland featuring the top two teams in the AL Central, the Chicago White Sox and the Cleveland Guardians. The Guardians with a pair of walk-off wins to start the series, 6-5 on Thursday, 4-3 in 10 innings on Friday. White Sox got a win back on Saturday behind Sean Burke as the Southsiders won 3-1. Fourth and final game yesterday, Tyler Bibee on the mound for the Guardians, and the White Sox went with an opener once again ahead of Eric Fetty. Chris Murphy got the start. But before Murphy took the mound, the White Sox gave him the lead. Miguel Vargas on base in front of White Sox catcher Kyle Teal.
2: First pitch is hit in the air, a slicer toward left, it's deep. And it is gone! A home run! A 2-run blast, Kyle Teal. And the Sox lead early, 2-0 in the first.
24: Since Teal returned from injury, his overall numbers are nothing great. Hitting .220 with a .304 on base, the OPS at .694. But he's coming up with big hits. When he gets a hit, it's important. That's a 2-run homer. His second of the year. RBI 9-10. White Sox jump in front of Cleveland, 2-0, but Murphy would give those runs back and then some in the bottom of the first inning.
2: 1-1 coming, and a swing and a towering fly deep to right to tie the game. A 2-run homer for Chase DeLauder, and it's 2-2 in the first.
24: Cleveland would add another run in the bottom of the first inning. Murphy gave up 3 runs in 2/3 of an inning, and the Guardians had a 3-2 advantage. Now to the top of the second inning. The White Sox tied it immediately thanks to Tristan Peters.
2: Bibee ready to work the 2-1 home. Swing and a high fly ball to right. It is deep. DeLauder's at the fence. He's going to leap. It's gone. Tristan Peters has tied the game with his 5th home run. 3-3.
24: This is truly a great story. As we mentioned on the program, Tristan Peters out of Southern Illinois University was a Savannah Banana in 2021. And now his career has come full circle. He's having a terrific year for the White Sox, hitting .295, a .352 on base. That was his 5th home run of the year. He has now driven in 31. 2-for-4 yesterday, that home run tied the game at 3. To the top of the third inning, Bibee in trouble once again. Miguel Vargas on base in front of Andrew Benintendi.
2: Pitch, a swing, and a lofting liner. Base hit to right. Vargas coming hard around third, and a bobble out there by DeLauder. I don't think it mattered. RBI single, Andrew Benintendi. It's 4-3 Sox.
24: RBI 41 for the left-handed swinger, and the White Sox had a 4-3 advantage, but they were not done. In the top of inning number 3, the next batter was Colson Montgomery.
2: The pitch. Swinging a deep drive out into right center field. That will get to the wall, and it's gone! He hit the platform just above the wall. And it bounced into the bullpen. A 2-run blow for Montgomery. 6-3.
24: 23rd dinger for Montgomery. RBI 52 and 53. A 3-run third and a 6-3 White Sox advantage. But Fetty and the Sox ran into trouble once again in the bottom of the fifth inning.
2: And there's a swing and a fly ball well hit off the bat of Arias, and it is a 3-run homer to tie it, and he stood and watched it. He knew it was gone off the bat. What a turn of events. It's 6-6.
24: Gabriel Arias hit a 446-foot three-run home run, game tied at 6. Now to the top of the sixth inning. The White Sox had an opportunity to grab the lead back. Bases loaded for Springfield's very own Sam Antonacci.
2: A 1-0. A swing and a soft bouncer. Gloved by the first baseman, and he's going to have to get the out at first. Manzardo didn't have a good grip on the ball, and he might have also realized, I can't get Montgomery at the plate, so they get the out at first. Sox score a run. It's 7-6 on a ground out by Antonacci.
24: 25th RBI of the campaign for Antonacci, who went 0-for-5 with that RBI in the ball game, but that put the White Sox in front by a score of 7-6, and then in the bottom of the seventh inning, Antonacci let his glove do all the talking.
2: The 0-1 is hit on the ground. Diving stop by Antonacci. Throw to first. In time, he got him. What a play.
9: A lot going on that play. You mentioned the dive. Backhand side towards center field, away from his throwing area, and he knocked it down. He had to recoup and pick it up and throw it accurately in a hurry, and he did everything under control. Nice job by Sam.
24: That was a nice play at second base, but then Antonacci for the eighth inning went back out to left field.
2: Watson hits a fly ball toward the corner and left. Antonacci still back. He's got it. He ran it down. He took a look at the high wall before he got to the track, and he made the play.
9: A really nice athletic play by Sam. Not an easy one, even for a normal left fielder.
2: Ooh, baby, we go to the ninth. I don't know if my heart can take this.
24: White Sox would win by a score of 7-6. So the two teams split the four-game series. Great recovery by Chicago after dropping the first two in walk-off fashion. They take the final two games, including a 7-6 win Sunday. Southsiders, 7 runs, 9 hits, 1 error, 8 left, 2-for-8 with runners in scoring position. The winning pitcher was Fetty. He is 4-6. He gave up 2 earned runs over 5 in a third innings. For the White Sox, Kyle Teal and Colson Montgomery each drove in 2 runs. Newcomb to save his third. Cleveland, 6 runs, 12 hits, no errors, 8 left. The losing pitcher was reliever Colin Holderman, who gave up a run in the sixth inning. So the White Sox improved to 47-42. The Guardians are now 47-44, which means entering the four-game series, the Sox are up by a game over the Guardians. They leave town still up by 1 game. For Chicago, they have an off day today. The White Sox are back home to meet the Boston Red Sox tomorrow. Prospect League action. The Lucky Horseshoes shut out Alton 10-0 at Robin Roberts Stadium. Big night in the World Cup. The United States will take on Belgium with a spot in the quarterfinals on the line. The Americans have only made the quarterfinals 2 times in their history. Norway knocked out Brazil 2-1, and a wild game in Mexico City. England 3 and Mexico 2. Good finish at the John Deere Classic in Quad Cities, featuring a lot of players who were in Springfield the previous week at the Memorial Health Championship on the Corn Ferry Tour, with many of the top PGA Tour players not participating in the Quad Cities. A lot of Corn Ferry Tour players got the jump up, and Chris Goddard, a regular on the PGA Tour, 5th career win. He won the John Deere Classic thanks to a final round 62 at Chicagoland Speedway. NASCAR was back, and Chase Briscoe picked up the victory. Christopher Bell 2nd and Denny Hamlin 3rd. Those are your headlines. It is 6:30. We did not have a show on Friday due to the holiday, so you're going to hear from Circa Sports' Mike Palm. We'll talk some sports wagering coming up in our next segment. And then Jim Steinwert, the head coach of Springfield Senator Baseball, co-hosts the program with me starting at 7 on Sports Radio 92.3 and 1450.
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1: From the WMAY Newsroom, I'm Greg Hallbleib. Trash pickup in the city of Springfield may begin earlier in the day again this week due to the heat. City of Springfield authorized Republic Services, Lake Area Disposal, and Waste Management to begin pickup at 5 a.m. this week. Residents are encouraged to place waste and recycling at the curb the night before the scheduled collection. Bruns Lane in Springfield is closed to through traffic beginning today between Jefferson Street and North Grand Avenue for water main replacement near Windsor Road. The work is expected to take several days. Gasoline prices in Springfield are down about 9 cents per gallon today, according to AAA. Average price of a gallon of regular gasoline today in Springfield is $3.81. It was $3.90 a week ago, $4.44 1 month ago. And Governor J.B. Pritzker said a wide-ranging new state law on hemp and other cannabis regulations was long overdue. The bill makes a variety of changes to the state's cannabis laws. Chiefly, it introduces new regulations for intoxicating hemp products. More at WMAY.com.
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24: It's 67 degrees and 637. Welcome back to the Morning Huddle. Good morning. I'm Darren Pritchett. This is News Channel 20 meteorologist Matt Bednar.
4: Seasonal temperatures are back in the forecast for today. We'll have a high of 84 degrees this afternoon with some humidity making it feel a couple degrees warmer. We'll have partly sunny skies and a low chance for a shower or storm this afternoon. Overall, the coverage will be isolated and we're not expecting any severe weather, and the odds of a shower or storm become very unlikely after sunset. Overnight tonight, we'll have temperatures drop down into the mid-60s before we rebound tomorrow afternoon into the mid-80s, but feeling closer to 90 with partly cloudy to mostly sunny skies. With the News Channel 20 Storm Team forecast, I'm meteorologist Matt Bednar.
24: This is your Morning Huddle Sports Report. The Cardinals were going for the three-game sweep of the Cubs, but much-maligned third baseman Alex Bregman gave fans a reason to cheer in the first inning.
0: Bregman now with a chance to drive in the game's first run. He hits a drive toward right center field, and that's just what he's done. It's a base hit. Coming in to score is Pete Poor-Armstrong. Bregman going for a double, safe at second base. Alex Bregman driving one into right center. A clutch RBI double. Cubs lead 1-0.
24: The Cubs had a 2-0 lead until Jordan Walker's three-run home run in the sixth inning. In the bottom of the sixth, the Northsiders tied the game on a Nico Horner single. Then the Cardinals got the ground ball they were looking for off the bat of Dansby Swanson.
0: Swanson hits a ground ball to third. Fermin goes to second, and he throws the ball away. Cubs get a break. The go-ahead run is in, and the Cubs have runners at second and third.
24: Another Cardinal error led to a four-run sixth inning, allowing the Cubs to win 6-4. The Cub victory plus the Phillies losing to Kansas City 5-2 means those two teams are once again tied for the National League wildcard lead. The Marlins outslugged the Athletics 9-8 to catch the Cardinals for the National League's final wildcard spot. Milwaukee won at Arizona 3-2 to keep their six-game lead over Chicago for first place in the NL Central. The Northsiders will enjoy an off day today. The Cubs visit Baltimore tomorrow. The Cardinals open a five-game series at Busch Stadium against Milwaukee tonight at 6:45. Dustin May is the Redbirds' starting pitcher. Andrew Benintendi's RBI single in the third inning gave the White Sox a 4-3 lead over Cleveland. The next hitter was Colson Montgomery.
2: The pitch. Swing and a deep drive out into right center field. That will get to the wall, and it's gone. He hit the platform just above the wall, and it bounced into the bullpen. A two-run blow for Montgomery. 6-3.
24: The White Sox took the lead for good in the sixth inning with some help from Sam Antonacci.
2: The 1-0. A swing and a soft bouncer, gloved by the first baseman, and he's going to have to get the out at first. Manzardo didn't have a good grip on the ball, and he might have also realized, I can't get Montgomery at the plate, so they get the out at first. Sox score a run. It's 7-6 on a ground out by Antonacci.
24: And Chicago would be Cleveland 7-6. Kyle Teal and Tristan Peters also homered for Chicago. Antonacci went 0-for-5 with an RBI. The Sox leave Cleveland with a one-game lead over the Guardians for the top spot in the AL Central. The White Sox have the day off today

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3: Well, Mike, always good to talk to you. And I feel like those of us here in Springfield, we feel like we're in Las Vegas. We have been in the heat index values around 106 the last few days. So I think we have a little bit of Vegas here in Springfield right now.
4: Probably a little more humidity, though, Darren.
3: Yeah, just a little bit. No doubt about that. Hey, Mike, I want to ask you about college football right off the bat. We've been kicking around some college football topics this week on the program. And Notre Dame football, according to the Circus Sports Illinois betting app, the over 11.5 win wager is right now at plus 220. Under 11.5 is at minus 260. When you evaluate the Notre Dame football schedule, is it a schedule that you believe that the Fighting Irish might be able to run the table this year?
4: Well, of course they might be able to, right? But now, will they be able to? There's all the way along a college football season, there's places to stub your toes, even when you have the best teams. And now because of the playoff format, you're given that kind of latitude to have a bad game now. It's not, there's going to be two teams that play in a national championship game, and we have to move on from that. I think with Notre Dame, you can know the team early. In other words, you'll be able to bet adjusted season win total after the first few weeks of the season, which sometimes you're going to have to pay more juice because there's, instead of being 30-cent lines, they might be 40-cent lines, or instead of being 20-cent lines, they might be 30-cent lines, but you get a little bit of a better understanding. I think it's hard. You know, there's several guys, Darren, that have made a living the last 20 years handicapping college football, and they also do pro football, but let's say college is 75% of what they do. They have now turned away and said, we're done with college football. The transfer portal has made it just too hard to try to handicap. There's too many moving parts now, and we can't bet season win totals because we don't know till week three what these new teams are really going to be. And we're going to focus on the NFL, which is used to be a much harder market to beat. But that just goes into how much this transfer portal has made it harder to handicap these college teams. I mean, when you look at their schedule, obviously it's a nice game to open with Wisconsin, but they're going to be huge favorites. Michigan State rebuilding, the Big Ten team, you know, Miami as a home game, you're still a 7-point favorite. SMU, that was a playoff team, maybe a 17-point favorate. I mean, at plus 210, I think maybe it's worth a stab. I just like to get a little bit better idea of a team before I make a wager.
3: Mike, the story that you just told leads me to this question. If the Big Ten were to get their way and eventually we would have a 24-team playoff, do you worry about games very, very late in the season, maybe the last week of the season, teams that have already basically clinched a playoff berth now starting to sit players like we see in the National Football League when their seeding is secured?
4: I think it would only happen the last week. You would, there might be a rare instance where somebody's locked in with 2 weeks to go. I think that's one of the trade-offs to opening it up to more teams. You know, I don't want to go beyond 16 personally. I think we've pushed our limit when we get to 16. I always thought 8 was the right number. I don't hate 12, 14, okay. I don't want to get beyond 16. Because when you get beyond 16, then you're inviting teams that don't have any shot. I get it that like an 11 or a 12 might not have much of a shot. And we've seen the small school, the group of five, really come in at 20 some point.

0: underdog. But Miami was a 10 seed, right? And so I just think you're pushing it. When you, if you go to 24, you're going to have at least a handful of teams that don't have a realistic chance. It's not basketball where, you know, a team with a couple hot guards can upset a much better team. It's football with 11 guys in physical contact for 60 minutes. You don't see, David, you know, when we talk about those type of upsets, there's a handful of them in 50 years, not a handful of them in a month.
1: Mike, I was talking to my longtime good friend, Eric Hansen, who's covered Notre Dame football since the late 1980s, now working for Blue and Gold Illustrated. And he's not a homer, but he believes this truly might be the year that Notre Dame wins that first national championship since 1988. And let's just go with that fact. The Irish are a national championship contender. Is it worth looking at CJ Carr at plus 725 at Circus Sports for the Heisman Trophy?
0: I think it's too short for anybody, 725. I just do. In my thoughts, when you're handicapping, realistically, what, 30 to 40 guys that'll have a shot at it, that will stay healthy all year and have it. I just think that's too short. Like, I think it's too short to bet France or Spain at 5-1 to win the World Cup. I just think when there's that many teams, I want double digits before I'm going to make a wager.
1: Mike Palm, VP of Operations for Circa Sports and the Circa Resort and Casino. When I was doing some research at Circa Sports Illinois for college football, and I ran across the Illini. I'm not going to ask you about the Illini in general, but they had an over 7.5 win total at 140. Why can we bet on Illinois in that, but not in game situations?
0: So the reason that the Illinois Gaming Board, and I spoke to them when we opened, what, in 2021, we opened, or 2022, October, we opened Circus Sports Illinois when we did that at Waukegan, and they came out, and we had Urlacher there. And I said, I don't understand this strange rule about betting on the in-state teams. And it was right after the whole scandal in Iowa, where Kim Reynolds had her secret police tracking all these bets coming from the dorms at Iowa and Iowa State, and it was these kids using their parents' accounts to bet on their own teams, right? And we saw the repercussions of that. We don't want athletes from Illinois to be able to bet on their own games. And so we are not going to book in-state games. And that was their reasoning. And maybe was it a little reactionary after Iowa? I keep saying when I go to these AGA board meetings and that, you must require everybody that signs up for an account to have two-factor identification. And the second factor is your faith.
1: Yeah.
0: That would prevent. And you know what the answer is? It costs too much. It costs too much to put that into all the, I don't know what the number is, but I said you could do away with all the using your friends, using your parents, and have all the people that can't bet, who aren't supposed to bet betting, you could do away with it with facial recognition.
1: Interesting. I was just surprised we could even do the season win total on the Illini. That's why.
0: Because they figure they're not going to throw 12 games.
1: Okay.
0: But an individual spot where you the real thing is not the game. The real thing is the props, right?
1: Yeah.
0: The props is what it all comes down to, because that's what you can manipulate. And I can't believe how dumb these NBA players are throwing away tens of millions of dollars for a few hundred thousand.
1: Mike, no one's ever going to question that the Cubs were boring in 2026. The roller coaster ride's amazing, isn't it?
0: Well, the injuries are it's just, they just keep mounting and mounting. You keep losing pitchers. The Ben Brown thing, I thought, oh, that's going to take him out. I don't know. My rant about Dansby Swanson 2.5 weeks ago must have gotten back to him, because it's totally incredible that a guy that's your nine hitter is going to lead your team in RBIs by 30. A guy who was hitting 200. It's just, he's launching a Hall of Fame bid now late in his career. They're a very interesting team. I thought, look, Milwaukee had their whole pitching lineup set up, right? I said, boy, if the Cubs can get one in Milwaukee, maybe they keep a little momentum going. I can't believe they got two and actually had to miss down after five. But they just kept this momentum going, and the momentum of the Cubs in either direction seems unstoppable this year. But I hope the injuries don't catch up to them. I do believe they're a wild card team. Even at their worst, I thought could still be a wild card team. And I don't believe they can beat Milwaukee. Milwaukee is just so well coached.
1: Yeah.
0: And has so much pitching depth, it's really hard.

0: over 162 games to beat them. But boy, are the Cubs fun, aren't they?
1: Oh, it's unbelievable. Hey, finally, Mike, United States, Belgium, World Cup on Monday. Do you give the Americans a chance in that match?
0: Yeah, I like it. I think the matchup is actually a decent one. You know, Belgium had sort of a miracle. I kept saying I didn't think Belgium's really played a good game yet, and I'm not sure that they have. But they get the two late goals. I thought one of them should have been called off for a foul before the goal. But I do give the U.S. a very decent chance because they can create offense and score. 2-0 last night, but that game felt like it should have been more like 4 or 5-0. And obviously the red card then forced them to defend and still scored a goal. I think Senegal would have been a much tougher opponent for the U.S. So I think they draw a break there, and I think they have a very good shot to beat Belgium.
1: He is Mike Palm, the VP of Operations for Circa Sports and the Circa Resort and Casino. Mike, thank you as always for the time. We'll talk to you again soon.
0: Thank you so much.
1: That's Mike Palm. I'm Darren Pritchett. The Huddle continues on Sports Radio 92.3 and 1450 right after this.

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3: 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Good morning, Darren Pritchard with you. We've got news, weather, and sports coming up in just a moment. And then we are kicking off our series of co-hosts here on the Morning Huddle. Jim Steinworth, the head baseball coach at Springfield High, in studio, ready to talk some baseball on the Morning Huddle.
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18: From ABC News, I'm Brian Clark. President Trump will ring the stock exchange opening bell from the Oval Office today. It'll be to mark the start of the so-called Trump account, the new tax advantage investment accounts. Then he makes a crucial overseas trip, says ABC's Stephen Portnoy in Washington.
19: Tonight, the president will fly in the new Air Force One overseas for the first time, heading to a two-day NATO summit in Turkey. The White House says the president will continue pressing European leaders to spend more of their own money on defense as Trump considers a further drawdown of U.S. troops based in Europe. While in Ankara, he'll also meet with Ukrainian President Volodymyr Zelensky, who's seeking more American Patriot missile interceptors to fend off Russian attacks.
18: And those Russian attacks have ramped up. Ukrainian officials say at least 18 people were killed in overnight strikes, 12 of them in the capital, Kyiv. The president may have also showed his influence on the World Cup. Sources confirm he spoke with FIFA's president leading up to FIFA's Sunday decision to allow the USA's top goal scorer, Vlaarin Balogun, to play in tonight's round of 16 game against Belgium. ESPN analyst Hercules Gomez is a former U.S. national team member.
20: FIFA's not admitting they made a mistake. They're not admitting that the referee on the field made a mistake and gave the player a red card when it shouldn't have been a red card. The red card hasn't been rescinded. What's going on here is they're suspending the suspension.
18: Other countries, including Belgium, have objected. More than 60 million people in the Northeast under a flood watch as extreme heat moves into the Carolinas. It was deadly over the weekend. And ABC's Jim Ryan says the first signs of trouble are muscle spasms and cramps.
21: Heat exhaustion brings heavy sweating and dizziness. Stay in the heat and confusion can set in.
22: That confusion could be a symptom of heat stroke, which is an emergency. That is the time to call 911 or get someone to emergent care immediately without delay.
21: ABC News medical contributor Dr. Alok Patel. On average, extreme heat kills twice as many Americans every year as the next deadliest weather threat.
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25: From the WMAY newsroom, I'm Greg Hallbleib. Governor J.B. Pritzker's had a wide-ranging new state law on hemp and other cannabis regulations was long overdue. Senate Bill 3222 makes a variety of changes to the state's cannabis laws, but chiefly introduces new regulations for intoxicating hemp products. It bans what supporters of regulation call misleading advertising and packaging that is designed to appeal to children, such as packaging the products in a way designed to look like common snacks. Gasoline prices in Springfield are down about 9 cents per gallon today, according to AAA. Average price of a gallon of regular gasoline today is $3.81, down from $3.90 a week ago, $4.44 a month ago. 1 year ago, the average price was $3.22. Bruns Lane in Springfield will be closed to through traffic between Jefferson Street and North Grand Avenue beginning today for water main replacement near Windsor Road. The work is expected to take several days. More at WMAY.com.
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2: It is 7:04. The morning huddle continues live from our Green Audi studios on this Monday morning. Good morning. I'm Taryn Pritchett. Your current temperature is 68 degrees. Here's your News Channel 20 Storm Team forecast from meteorologist Matt Bednar.
3: Seasonable temperatures are back in the forecast for today. We'll have a high of 84 degrees this afternoon with some humidity making it feel a couple degrees warmer. We'll have partly sunny skies and a low chance for a shower or storm this afternoon. Overall, the coverage will be isolated and we're not expecting any severe weather, and the odds of a shower or storm become very unlikely after sunset. Overnight tonight, we'll have temperatures drop down into the mid-60s before we rebound tomorrow afternoon into the mid-80s, but feeling closer to 90 with partly cloudy to mostly sunny skies. With the News Channel 20 Storm Team forecast, I'm meteorologist Matt Bednar.
2: Now it's time for your morning huddle sports report. The Cubs had a 2-0 lead over the Cardinals entering the top of the sixth inning until Jordan Walker's big swing.
4: The next offering. Swinging a deep drive to left. All the way back, and this is going to be a long home run. Jordan Walker has just given the Cardinals a 3-2 lead with one swing.
2: But the Cubs came right back in the bottom of the sixth inning with some help from the St. Louis defense.
4: Swanson hits a ground ball to third. Fermin goes to second, and he throws the ball away. Cubs get a break. The go-ahead run is in, and the Cubs have runners at second and third. Ramirez drives one in the air to right. This is going to be deep enough. Horner's going to tag. The throw goes to third base, and the throw gets away. The throw goes into the dugout. Two runs will score. Big play. Cubs lead 6-3.
2: Chicago went on to beat the Cardinals 6-4 to salvage the final game of the three-game series. Nico Horner drove in two runs for the Northsiders. The Brewers downed the Diamondbacks 3-2 to maintain their six-game NL Central lead over Chicago. The Cubs are tied with Philadelphia for the number one wild card spot. Meanwhile, St. Louis is tied with the Marlins for the third and final National League wild card position. The Cubs have the day off today before playing at Baltimore tomorrow. The Cardinals are back home to open a five-game series against Milwaukee tonight at 6:45 with Dustin May on the hill. The White Sox and Guardians were tied at 6 when Sam Antonacci was at the plate for Chicago.
5: The 1-0. A swing and a soft bouncer, gloved by the first baseman, and he's going to have to get the out at first. Manzardo didn't have a good grip on the ball, and he might have also realized, I can't get Montgomery at the plate, so they get the out at first. Sox score a run. It's 7-6 on a ground out by Antonacci.
2: That would be the final. Kyle Teal, Colson Montgomery, and Tristan Peters all hit home runs for Chicago. So the Sox and Guardians split their four-game series in Cleveland. Chicago leads the Guardians by one game for first place in the AL Central. The White Sox are idle today. The Southsiders host Boston tomorrow. At Robin Roberts Stadium, the Lucky Horseshoe shut out Alton 10-0. The United States will face Belgium tonight in the World Cup round of 16. Yesterday, Norway defeated Brazil 2-1. England picked up the win over Mexico 3-2. In the Quad Cities, Chris Goderup won the PGA Tour's John Deere Classic thanks to a final round 62. Chase Briscoe picked up the checkered flag at the NASCAR race at Chicagoland Speedway with Christopher Bell second and Denny Hamlin third. For more local scores, highlights, and interviews, log on to channel1450.com.
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9: 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I'm clearing too late. 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
2: 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Blake and Doris Turner are going to be in studio together. We're going to get some good sports and maybe even some political knowledge, maybe some insight on the Bears stadium mess, which is an interesting saga. But today on this Monday, Jim Steinwerth, the Springfield High baseball coach, state championship winning baseball coach, is in the hot seat this morning, joining us on the Morning Huddle. Coach, good to see you this morning. How are you?
10: Good morning, Darren. Doing well.
2: Always great to talk to you, and you are my first text in putting together these co-hosting responsibilities with the baseball season going on right now, coming off Cubs-Cardinals. I just thought you would be a perfect start to our co-hosting duties, as we're going to talk plenty of baseball on this Monday morning, including one of your best players you had at Springfield High, still a professional baseball player, Ben Hartle, is going to join us at 8:10. And it's been an interesting week for Ben. I can't wait to talk to him. Since we set up the interview, I think it was a few hours later, he got traded from the Rangers to the White Sox organization. That's got to be quite a jolt for a young man who's trying to play baseball and gets his world turned upside down.
10: Yeah, I'm interested in his take on the whole thing. He's always the best at making something positive out of whatever happens, so it'll be fun to hear how he views the whole situation.
2: All right, so Ben's going to join us in 1 hour here on the Morning Huddle. All right, so let's get into a little Cardinal-Cubs series at Wrigley Field, and you can offer a really good perspective because you were at Friday's game at Wrigley Field. So you are a Chicago Cub fan, and I'm the Cardinal fan, so we'll provide balance, I guess, to this whole conversation. But Friday, not an enjoyable game to watch from the bleachers like you did. 17-1 was the Cardinal victory, and it's got to be strange for the Cubs. They scored 23 runs on Wednesday in that win over the Padres. Then they had to take a day off and then face the Cardinals on Friday. I'm not sure if the day off had that much to do with it, but if you're a baseball player, the rhythm of the season, I know you love days off, Jim, but after scoring 23 runs, I think I'm ready to hop right back into the batter's box the next day.
10: Yeah, there's no doubt that didn't help them. That was probably one of the most miserable games. I know it's the most miserable one in person I've watched. And I wouldn't have, had I been at home watching the daily routine, I wouldn't have stuck around for that whole thing. But we stayed till the top of the ninth just to try to get on. We took the train halfway in, so we jumped on the red line just a few minutes early. But boy, that was a hard one to sit through.
2: Well, the one positive, you sat in the bleachers, so you did not have to walk through the flood of water in the concourse.
10: Yeah, that was great. I mean, the view was great. The people were fun. And that was probably the end of the highlights right there. Yeah.
2: Well, I say this as a Cardinal fan. It's a big difference when you're taking on the Cubs right now without Cade Horton, still no Justin Steele and Ben Brown. If those three guys are your starting pitchers in a three-game series, it could line up very similar to your emotions when you take on Mizorowski, Harrison, and Woodruff for the Brewers. The Cubs look like a totally different team, and I know injuries are a part of the game. It is what it is. But at the same time, if the Cubs could roll out those three, I think everybody's feelings about this season would be drastically different.
10: Yeah, I think Jed Hoyer gets a lot of criticism, and probably some of it deserved given the amount of money that the Cubs have as a big market team. But I have to give him a ton of credit for the scrap heap pitchers that he keeps coming up with the last 2 years. And so when people throw that out. Oh, the pitching. Oh, that's why they. No, I don't think that's got anything to do with it. It's just the inconsistent, the bats that are more than anything. And the pitching, I think, has been amazing for them to be. I know you're really good at having all those rankings all the time, but I think the Cubs are, off the top of my head, I thought they're in the top 10 pitching wise. And if I'm wrong, they're not as bad as everybody thought they'd be. So I don't think the pitching is the problem. It's just got to get a little more consistency with the bats.
2: And to validate your thoughts, Saturday's ball game, Cardinals win 3-0. The Cubs got a very solid pitching performance in that ball game. But the Cubs' inability to hit with runners in scoring position has been ongoing throughout the season. And you take a look at some of the names on the lineup card that Craig Counsell puts out there. Alex Bregman. You think about what PCA's doing, but he's in the leadoff spot, so obviously one time every game there's nobody on base ahead of him. But then you've got Michael Busch and Seiya Suzuki and Ian Happ. It feels like some of these names should be able to drive in more runs, but for whatever reason, it's like a disease. One guy doesn't hit with runners in scoring position, then just everybody follows suit.
10: Right, right. No, the contagious part is also the most frustrating part. You know, that 23-run game where all of a sudden everybody's on. Everybody's on or everybody's off. And, you know, I think ideally you probably want six of them that are doing okay, and three you understand would struggle, and it would kind of rotate around. But, man, when it's either all nine on fire or all nine nothing, that's hard. And you just don't know game to game. I'm not sure I've seen a season this odd, and I spend a lot of time watching them in the summers. And it's just it can be frustrating. I mean, they're probably about where they should be, you know, if you look at 10 over 500. But,
2: yeah.
10: But at the same time, you sit there and go, man, if they just a few ifs here and there, and it's probably less related to the pitching injuries. I mean, obviously that would give them a shot in a Brewer-type situation. I heard you talking to Mr. Palm and him discussing the Brewers clearly being better, which I would agree with.
2: Yep.
10: So if they had the pitching, you might say they'd have a shot in the playoffs, but even then, you still got to run into the Dodgers somewhere down
2: exactly.
10: the road.
2: So. You know, Jim, we spend so much time on the rotation and all the injuries, but if you think about the back end of the Cubs bullpen, when Jed Hoyer during the offseason was on the dry erase board and figuring out as you work from the back end of your bullpen forward, you try to figure out the final three outs and go from there. Probably on the dry erase board, he had Hobie Milner as that lefty setup guy, Phil Maton and Hunter Harvey as the righty setup guys, and Daniel Palencia as the closer. All four of those guys are out at the same time. So we can talk about Horton and Suzuki, or not Suzuki, Steele and some of the other guys, Tyone, but the back end of the bullpen has been decimated by injuries, and that's where you really have to get a scorecard to find out who some of these Cub relievers are.
10: Oh, yeah, there's a lot of them whose names, you know, I had no idea until you see them a couple times.
2: Yeah.
10: And it was good to see him pick up Pomerantz because he did well for him last year, and I thought, well, this will help the back end a little. Of course, I like the Peterson pickup too, and it worked well the first game, but not the other day. So, but it's just the way they keep having to juggle. And again, Counsell, and he can frustrate the best of us as well at times. But man, when you see what he's got to work with, it's amazing they're still where they are. And your team's fun to watch. I mean, the Cardinals are, and I always struggle. I struggle more with the fans than I do with the players. I've always enjoyed the Cardinal players. I think they're good. The group you have now is really fun. I mean, Weatherholt, all your guys, Walker, Mason Wynn at short. You've got some great young guys that are fun to watch. And you've, I think, mentioned this too, that Palante's thrown well. I got to see him twice this week, one not so great, but it was still decent, and then the second one really good. So, I mean, for you guys to be where you're at, I like we talked a little bit off air just between the White Sox and the Cardinals. I've switched around a lot just to watch them just because they're interesting.
2: I think the thing about the Cardinals right now that fans appreciate, number one, Chaim Bloom is transparent. He doesn't give you nothing, a word burger like John Mozeliak did. His favorite word was patience. Patience, patience, patience. Mm-hmm. He got introduced as the Angels interim GM. Guess what word he used to Angel fans?
10: I'm sure it was the same.
2: Patience. Yep. Oh, yes. But I think people appreciate the transparency from Chaim Bloom. and also the fact there's a direction now. This thing has been band-aided for so long. They tried to keep that long streak alive of making the postseason. This teardown should have happened 2 years ago, but here we are, and it's been so enjoyable to watch this team play. I'm in agreement with you. They're 47-40. The top four in the lineup, Weatherholt, Herrera, Burleson, Walker, they stand up statistically against anybody's top four right now in Major League Baseball. So they truly have something to build around, and I think there's just excitement right now. They're not running out Miles Michaelis. They're not running out Eric Fetty. Arenado obviously struggled for a couple of years. They're trying to build something for the future and accidentally winning this year.
10: Yeah. Yeah. I mean, I think they're – I wish you'd, more of your fans would show up. I know I got to go earlier in the week, and I couldn't believe the number of empty seats. It's like, hey, guys, best fans in baseball, let's go. I mean, You've got what you want here, and they're entertaining. And, yeah, I think your future is probably, long-term better than the Cub one is. And it's just at the beginning, so I can see you being, and you guys could be right there. I mean, you are right there right now, so I don't see you going away, and I just only see it getting better as,
2: Let's hope so.
10: You add.
2: And well, yesterday the Cubs picked up a 6-4 victory, and I think the thing that was frustrating for me, and I think you as a baseball coach will understand where I'm coming from, the fact that the Cardinals really don't have a third baseman right now. Blaze Jordan has come up. He's been okay in place of Nolan Gorman. And they like Jose Fermin's bat in the lineup, so they put him at third base. And to see a guy playing third base at the major league level earlier in the game get a ground ball and throw to first base with an under sidearm delivery is extremely frustrating. And then he partially cost them the game. A tailor-made double play in the sixth, hit by Swanson right to him, and he goes Kent to Colvey and throws it wild to second base. And that sets up that big inning. In fact, when Walker threw to third, trying to get a runner there, he tried to make a spectacular catch and tag, and the ball went into the crowd, and they scored another run. Major league level third baseman should not be throwing like that. And maybe that goes back to the Mozeliak era when a lot of things were missed in the minors. I just can't believe you allow a guy to come to the majors doing that.
10: Well, there's I don't know how often or if you've listened to Joe Madden's got a great podcast with Tom Verducci. Mm-hmm. It's just the Book of Joe podcast. And he addressed this in Major League Baseball. And I don't listen just as a Madden Cub fanboy. It's more just him dissecting today's baseball. Mm-hmm. And he fascinates me because he combines old school and new school. A lot of people think he's totally old school. So he's kind of the one that was at the forefront of starting the analytics. And he'll share that he's in on a lot of that. But his biggest criticism is the development at the major league level that is non-existent. And he says now they're talking, college is going to be the minors. And he just basically tore apart the minor league systems that they don't develop like they used to. Just the whole thing. So when you see those kind of throws, I know the Monday or the Sunday game I attended, the Marlins bunted twice and the Cardinals mishandled each. And I just thought, oh my gosh, it's fun for me to see the bunting going on again, but you almost think like keep doing it because people don't know how to defend it. I mean, these are things obviously we cover at our level and struggle with, but to watch professional guys, you just think, isn't that being taught? Aren't they working on bunt coverages? And that was his big, I guess where I'm going with that, is just the development in the minors isn't happening because the minors have been trimmed the way they have. So
2: no doubt. And it's going to get worse.
10: Right. That's his whole point, that's got to change if you want to see better baseball.
2: Jim Steinberg, Springfield High baseball coach, my co-host here in studio on the Morning Huddle on this Monday morning, recapping the Cubs-Cardinals series. Some of the individual numbers from the series at Wrigley. Cardinal rookie J.J. Weatherholt, 6-for-13, 3 runs, a homer, an RBI, and a hit by pitch. I'm just wondering, from a Cub fan perspective, what you see in J.J. Weatherholt.
10: Oh, I love that kid. I mean, he's your Sam Ananachi. He's the one that makes things happen. He does. Yeah. They're very similar in how they play. Just a great head on his shoulders. It was actually, he he spoke. It was a family Christian night, the night I attended, and he spoke after the game, and it was like, holy cow, this kid, is he 23, I think? Is that right?
2: I think he's same age as Walker. I think they're 23, yeah. 24. Yeah.
10: And what a head on his shoulders, and you just sit there and go, boy, are you guys, I mean, fortunate to have a young man like that. Just to hear his whole testimony and where he's coming from, and even to do it after a game that you lose, and just to be so well spoken and grounded, and I couldn't have been more impressed. It was interesting last night when they were talking about the All-Star. They called them, quote, snubs, you know, but that second base position is stacked. I mean, like Terang and these other guys that weren't included either, and he's, you know, he's certainly going to be part of your foundation with Walker and Wynn. So
2: the problem was Albies got voted in by the fans, and that screwed everything
10: up.
2: But it is what it is.
10: Yep.
2: But I love Weatherholt. He uses the whole field. He's got a little more pop than we expected. And I think the thing that's shocking, he worked hard during the offseason becoming a second baseman. And when you look at outs above average, the top three players in baseball defensively saving runs for your team, PCA is third, Bobby Witt is second, and J.J. Weatherholt is first.
10: Yeah.
2: Remarkable.
10: Yeah.
2: Alec Burleson went 6-for-13 with 5 RBI in the series. Jordan Walker, 3-for-9, a home run, 4 RBI, 5 runs scored, 3 walks, and a hit by pitch. This guy, it didn't seem like it was ever going to work out, Jim. 2 years of really struggling at the major league level, going to the minors, coming back, not seeing the results. No one saw this coming, but it is a testimonial. You don't give up on young players. I think Walker just turned 24 during this season. You can't give up on him because everybody develops at a different rate. In fact, I can give an example. Justin Steele, when I broadcasted the South Bend Cubs, I think it was 16, he had an ERA close to 5.50. But they continued to work with him. They gave him a new pitch. And now, when healthy, I think arguably he's one of the best left-handed pitchers in Major League Baseball. So I think that's a lesson to fans. When you see 22, 23, even 25, 26-year-olds struggle, everybody figures it out, hopefully at a different time.
10: Yeah, that was another criticism that Madden had, though, is that a lot of this development should be happening at the minor league level, not here in front of all of us. And
2: very true.
10: He pointed a lot to his Angel team because there are two or three guys that are doing so-so, but he said this should be happening in the minor leagues right now. It shouldn't be happening in the majors. The whole development thing, obviously you strive to improve when they get to their peak years in the late 20s, but he said a lot of them are coming up way too early. And they do fail. I mean, they're going to fail, a lot of them. And he just, his point was that it's better for them to fail at that lower level than right here in front of everybody, which can end careers quickly. So it's always a good feel-good story when they do develop and get better, but you do sit there and scratch your head sometimes, like, shouldn't they be figuring some of this out down there? And that was his point, like, quit rushing guys up just to rush them up.
2: They need to fail in the minors.
10: Right.
2: It is tough to learn how to fail at the major league level. And I'm just happy Chaim Bloom is doing things differently than Mozeliak. It has been very, I'm sure it's been easy to think about. We could bring up Joshua Baez with 28 homers at Memphis with a 938 OPS. He's right now 23 years old, but they're keeping him down there because contact sometimes is an issue. The strikeout rate, they want to bring that down. So they don't want this to turn into Nolan Gorman, which there's another guy that got pushed probably way too early.
10: Right. So, and you always wonder what could have been if they just let it play out down there and do the tinkering down there instead of up there against a whole different level of pitching than you're seeing.
2: Yeah. PCA back to being an elite game changer, 4-for-8 against the Cardinals, a run, 2 walks, 2 hit-by-pitches, and 2 stolen bases. I think the thing that stands out besides the great things PCA did, he got on base 8 times and scored once.
10: Yeah.
2: That's the story.
10: Right. I mean, it's nice to see him taking pitches, but at some point, somebody's got to drive him.
2: That's right.
10: You know, and a lot of times he gets on first, he can be on third pretty quickly, too, but you still get, man, it's, and I believe I saw that stat. I don't know if it was a week or two ago that the Cubs were last in batting average with runners in scoring position. It's like, oh, what a surprise. It's like, yeah, that's kind of obvious. Yeah.
2: Well, Seiya Suzuki in the series against the Redbirds went 0 for 11 with 5 strikeouts. Alex Bregman, 3 for 11, a run, 2 RBI, and a walk. He's fighting it. He just seems to be in one of those funks where he's late on the fastball and early on the breaking ball, and that is the worst place on earth to be when you're a hitter.
10: Yeah, we saw that with Swanson for most of the
2: months,
10: season
2: yeah.
10: until a couple weeks ago. And I mean, I love Bregman as a guy, as a leader. I mean, he's got, you know, some of that Justin Turner in him that he's perfect for PCA and the young guys and telling them, advising them. But, boy, at some point, can we make an adjustment? And I don't know if it takes sitting him down a couple days, just some kind of a change would be nice instead of the old keep slamming the head against the wall thing. So we'll see. It's hard to watch that, though.
2: Well, he is a guy that has a proven track record. And when you're a major market team, you don't necessarily have to worry about what you pay someone. You can overpay when you're in a major market like Chicago. But you do worry. Bregman's 32, and if you believe that the prime of a player is 27 to 32. The Cubs paid, 5 years, $35 million a year, maybe, for his prime years. And that's not necessarily what you're going to get the next few years. That's what's concerning.
10: Right. And, I just hope there's a turnaround like Swanson made. You know, just a flip of the switch somewhere, because you feel for the guy at some points. I mean, when you're not mad at him at the same time. but it has to be frustrating, and that's where I just wish, hey, let's drop him to 8 or 9 or even, I don't care if you let him off a game or two like they've done in the past Schwarber and Rizzo even let off when they struggled. Just
2: try
10: something different instead of keeping him right in the same spot. Or give him a couple days off and throw Shaw in. I'd be great with that.
2: I'm with you there. Jim Steinward, baseball coach at Springfield High, my co-host here this morning on The Morning Huddle. We're going to talk some Senator and high school baseball coming up in our next segment. Senator alum Ben Hartle, now with the White Sox organization, scheduled to join us at 8:10. 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
25: From the WMAY newsroom, I'm Greg Hallbleib. Trash pickup in the city of Springfield may begin earlier in the day again this week due to the heat. City of Springfield authorized Republic Services, Lake Area Disposal, and Waste Management to begin pickup at 5 a.m. this week. Residents are encouraged to place waste and recycling at the curb the night before the scheduled collection. Bruns Lane in Springfield is closed to through traffic beginning today between Jefferson Street and North Grand Avenue for water main replacement near Windsor Road. The work is expected to take several days. Gasoline prices in Springfield are down about 9 cents per gallon today, according to AAA. Average price of a gallon of regular gasoline today in Springfield is $3.81. It was $3.90 a week ago, $4.44 1 month ago. And Governor J.B. Pritzker said a wide-ranging new state law on hemp and other cannabis regulations was long overdue. The bill makes a variety of changes to the state's cannabis laws. Chiefly, it introduces new regulations for intoxicating hemp products. More at WMAY.com.
2: All right, Greg, thank you. It's 7:36. Here's your forecast from meteorologist Matt Bednar.
3: Seasonable temperatures are back in the forecast for today. We'll have a high of 84 degrees this afternoon with some humidity making it feel a couple degrees warmer. We'll have partly sunny skies and a low chance for a shower or storm this afternoon. Overall, the coverage will be isolated and we're not expecting any severe weather, and the odds of a shower or storm become very unlikely after sunset. Overnight tonight, we'll have temperatures drop down into the mid-60s before we rebound tomorrow afternoon into the mid-80s, but feeling closer to 90 with partly cloudy to mostly sunny skies. With the new Channel 20 Storm Team forecast, I'm meteorologist Matt Bednar.
2: This is your Morning Huddle Sports Report. The Cardinals were going for the three-game sweep of the Cubs, but much-maligned third baseman Alex Bregman gave fans a reason to cheer in the first inning.
4: Bregman now with a chance to drive in the game's first run. He hits a drive toward right center field, and that's just what he's done. It's a base hit. Coming in to score is Pete Poor Armstrong. Bregman going for a double, safe at second base. Alex Bregman driving one into right center. A clutch RBI double. Cubs lead 1-0.
2: The Cubs had a 2-0 lead until Jordan Walker's three-run home run in the sixth inning. In the bottom of the sixth, the Northsiders tied the game on a Nico Horner single. Then the Cardinals got the ground ball they were looking for off the bat of Dansby Swanson.
4: Swanson hits a ground ball to third. Fermin goes to second, and he throws the ball away. Cubs get a break. The go-ahead run is in, and the Cubs have runners at second and third.
2: Another Cardinal error led to a four-run sixth inning, allowing the Cubs to win 6-4. The Cub victory plus the Phillies losing to Kansas City 5-2 means those two teams are once again tied for the National League wildcard lead. The Marlins outslugged the Athletics 9-8 to catch the Cardinals for the National League's final wildcard spot. Milwaukee won at Arizona 3-2 to keep their six-game lead over Chicago for first place in the NL Central. The Northsiders will enjoy an off day today. The Cubs visit Baltimore tomorrow. The Cardinals open a five-game series at Busch Stadium against Milwaukee tonight at 6:45. Dustin May is the Redbirds' starting pitcher. Andrew Benintendi's RBI single in the third inning gave the White Sox a 4-3 lead over Cleveland. The next hitter was Colson Montgomery.
5: The pitch. Swinging a deep drive out into right center field. That will get to the wall, and it's gone. He hit the platform just above the wall, and it bounced into the bullpen. A two-run blow for Montgomery. 6-3.
2: The White Sox took the lead for good in the sixth inning with some help from Sam Antonacci.
5: The 1-0. A swing and a soft bouncer. Gloved by the first baseman, and he's going to have to get the out at first. Manzardo didn't have a good grip on the ball, and he might have also realized, I can't get Montgomery at the plate, so they get the out at first. Sox score a run. It's 7-6 on a ground out by Antonacci.
2: And Chicago would be Cleveland 7-6. Kyle Teal and Tristan Peters also homered for Chicago. Antonacci went 0-for-5 with an RBI. The Sox leave Cleveland with a one-game lead over the Guardians for the top spot in the AL Central. The White Sox have the day off today. The Sox are home to meet Boston tomorrow. At Robin Roberts Stadium, Springfield 10, Alton nothing. A spot in the World Cup quarterfinals is at stake tonight as the United States will face Belgium. Yesterday, Norway knocked off Brazil 2-1. England over Mexico in Mexico City 3-2. The PGA Tour's John Deere Classic in the Quad Cities was won by Chris Gotterup, who carded a final round 62. Chase Briscoe won the NASCAR race at Chicagoland Speedway. Christopher Bell came home second with Denny Hamlin third. For more local scores, highlights, and interviews, log on to channel1450.com. 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Jim Steinwert, Springfield High baseball coach, my co-host. See, you're getting thrown into the deep end. On a day you come in, the computer's not activating the audio, so you get to see all the things I got to deal with from time to time.
10: No, looks like normal kinds of things in baseball. Yeah.
2: Yeah, I hear you there. You have to deal with probably a lot of things at the high school level. We're going to talk a little high school baseball with Jim right now. And I was talking a moment ago about the Cubs constructing their bullpen from the final three outs forward. I'm wondering, as a high school baseball manager, I'm sure you have a thought in your mind how you want a game to play out from a pitching standpoint. How much do you plan it out in advance when you go into a ball game?
10: Well, it's the pitch count deal. You have to see where everybody's at before you go in. And it's kind of like what you just mentioned. I kept thinking the word audibles. I always daily say we're going to go Peyton Manning. We've got a plan, and it's going to blow up at some point, and we'll go from there and roll with it. And that's our pitching situation a lot. You go in there with a plan, and then all of a sudden something changes that can dictate something else just based on what you see, what your opponent's like, what the weather's like, how deep can the guy go, how many pitches does so-and-so have available. So I'd call it a little bit of organized chaos at times, but you go in with a plan and an idea of an order.

0: personnel dictate.
1: Yeah. Your goal every day is to put your team in the best position to win that game. And some days there's a blowout win. Sometimes you're on the other side of that situation. When you're in those moments of a blowout game, do you find yourself trying at times to possibly give a younger pitcher an opportunity to get his feet wet at the varsity level? Is that important?
0: Yeah, if there's one available that you have up with you, there's no question. I mean, you're always looking for how you can make it fun or whatever good you can make out of either end of that. And that's certainly a great time for that. Or it could be a veteran that's not getting a lot of playing time. I mean, that's the times that you can look to get them in. And there's a lot of things that go into that just based on what you've been seeing day to day at practices and that kind of thing.
1: I was thinking back to my days broadcasting South Bend when they were low A affiliate of the Cubs in the Midwest League. And not just Cub players, but throughout the Midwest League at the lower levels. Jim, the thing that amazed me more than anything else being around minor league baseball day in and day out, the number of outfielders that don't understand the appropriate base to throw to. A 6-1 game in the seventh inning, it's first and second. You're winning, and a ball goes to right field, and the right fielder's throwing home, trying to cut down the runner when you're trying to avoid the runner from first to going to third, because at that point, you're still up by four runs. I'm amazed at the decision-making. So I'm wondering, as a high school baseball coach, with the way summer baseball has truly changed from when you started, every kid kind of played Little League, and you went from there. Now with travel baseball, it's splintering baseball. A lot of kids give up the game too quickly, I think, because they get left out of travel baseball or it's too expensive, which is a major problem. Are you having to teach fundamentals more now compared to when you first started?
0: Absolutely, yes.
1: See, that's a problem.
0: It's one of those deals. I just read that old thing the other day where, you know, John Wooden would teach his players how to put their socks on. And I think, yeah. And it's nothing, I don't blame the kids for it. It's just kind of the system and the way things are. We actually had a day where we practiced sliding, which, you know, you should do. But you kind of take for granted that at this point, you all know how to slide. Well, evidently we didn't. And what you just talked about, outfield throws, well, we take some segments. I remember doing that a couple weeks into the season for the same exact reason. They're not throwing where they should. And you sit there and you want to get upset at the kids, but they don't know. So I can't get mad at them. They haven't been taught. I think so many of the summer deals without – completely dumping on them. It's just too many games and not enough practices. I'd love to see them cut schedules in half and practice a couple times a week. I heard Roop talking about Bobby Erickson would practice with their travel group. And it's like, great, because that was back in the day, but it's like, I'm not sure that there's much practice going on. And things happen so fast when you're doing games only, you don't have a lot of teaching time. And it's like, if you're not doing some kind of practice, and it doesn't, I mean, I'm big on doing, you know, a little, a lot. Kids' attention spans, and again, not their fault, but just do a 10-minute drill and then move on, but do it two or three times in the next couple of weeks. There's nothing worse than those, you know, you go over, you know, remember back in the day, you do first and thirds for 45 minutes. No, I mean, we didn't like them back then, you know, but do them for 10 minutes and do it three or four times in the next month, and you should have it, you know, an idea what to do. And so that's kind of what we try to do with those basic skill levels, is hit them for 10 to 15, move on to the next one, but there's certainly more basic things to cover than there used to be.
1: I just feel like there are so many little things in the game that aren't getting taught because of all the things you just established. At some point, you can't get to everything. Like, for example, two things that come to mind, simple things. Runner on second base, they line up right even with the second and third base bag, and so when they're running to third on a base hit to the outfield, they don't have that correct angle, so you have to slow down to get to the bag, and you make an awkward turn. That's an issue. And something I always taught my kids, I took the time to do this, and it's something silly, and maybe it happens two times a year, maybe more than that for each individual player. But when you're on third base, you take your secondary lead in foul ground, you go back to the third base bag on the line or inside the bag, because that cuts down the angle for the catcher throwing to third base. It's going to be much more difficult for that catcher to throw accurately to the bag to

0: get you. Now, again, that may not come into play very often, but it's just little things like that that are just being, I think, left on the floor because there just isn't the time to do it because everybody focuses on maybe just swinging and pitching and just hitting ground balls every day.
1: You just kind of hit on one of the things we do base running every day. But it's probably 10 to 15 minutes, and it might be 10 minutes, and we do a different base every day. What you just talked about, we do multiple times. And again, I'm not going to say we do it. It's not one of those where I get mad, oh, we did that at practice. I'm not going to do that. It just means that's what we'll do again tomorrow if you didn't get it. But absolutely what you said, you know, you teach the kids, you only get in the baseline if we're stealing or we're bunting and you creep in from your deep lead. And on third base, we do exactly what you said. We lead off foul, come back fair, cut off the lane, all that stuff. And again, if you just do it, do a little, a lot, hit it, and then come back to it again. And just, you keep repeating it. But over the course of the year, you might do it four times for 10 minutes. And to me, that's better than that one 45 minute. Oh, we covered it once for 45 minutes when nobody was paying attention. So those little, and I got frustrated with one of our kids that plays on a pretty high level travel team. It's like, do you guys not cover base? It's like, coach, we're playing all the time. And it's like, okay, I got it. You're right. I follow that. And the same thing you talked about for means throws. I went out. I don't go out as much as I used to because you don't get to see the kids around here play. But I saw one a couple weeks ago where the throws from shortstop, he's dropping his arm. It's like, well, you know why those balls sailed, don't you? It's you just didn't come over the top. And just simple things like that. And then, like you said, you see that at the major league level. And it's like, what are they doing?
0: I know.
1: It's like, and again, though, I can't blame the kids. I'm going to blame adults all day long on this and the system of major league, minor league baseball. Like, this stuff, it needs to get taught earlier, more repetition. Fix it there. Don't let it play out at higher levels.
0: I saw a coach do something that's a great remedy for base runners not touching the bag in the right spot. You always want to touch the inside part of the bag. And if you're running to first, when you run through first, don't hit the middle of the bag. You know, you hit the front of the bag.
1: Yep.
0: You know what the coach does? He takes all their cell phones and he puts them on the middle of the bag. And they don't want their cell phones ruined.
1: Yeah, yeah.
0: So what do? They touch the front part of the bag at first and the inside part of the bag at second base and third base.
1: Good.
0: So if you want to steal that,
1: that's not bad. I kind of have a rule that I better not see cell phones at practice in the first place. So, but that's not a bad way to do it. I like that.
0: All right. Jim Steinwert, the head baseball coach at Springfield High, state championship winning coach, our guest co-hosting the program this morning, The Morning Huddle. One of his former players, White Sox prospect Ben Hartle, scheduled to join us at 8:10. We're looking forward to that conversation here on 92.3 and 1450.
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0: 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This is the Morning Huddle. Darren Pritchard with you. Jim Steinwert, baseball coach at Springfield High in studio. I've got about 90 seconds. Give me a quick thought on Springfield High baseball next year. What are you looking like?
1: Oh, it should be fun. There's a lot to look forward to. I probably say that every year, but we played quite a few young kids the second half of the season that are they're pretty talented, and I'm looking forward to seeing what happens with that. I think we started six or seven underclassmen in the last week of the season, and they're going to develop, and I think it's going to be a lot of fun. It was fun with the older kids, too. They were a great, great group of kids, excellent students. It's a blast every year, so I look forward to the next year, no matter what you have. That's the fun of high school sports.
0: And I love when you told the story on the program recently that there was an alteration of the roster during the season where more young players took over for veteran players, and the veteran players didn't pout. They hung in there and were a part of the team, which is really good to see.
1: Yeah, they were great in the way they handled it, and it's just a process and a lot of talking and sharing reasons, and ultimately they can read a stat line and they know what's going on. So, but I loved giving them a shot and then going from there, and they were very helpful to the younger guys.
0: The Brody Schefflers, the Alex Hyens, those type of seniors did a lot for your program. Hate to lose those individuals, but Brody, looking forward to seeing what he does at Lincoln Land.
1: Yeah, it'll be a blast. I'm pretty close with Tor, and so it'll be fun to see how that plays out. I always enjoy when our players get to go play for him, and there's a lot of fun back and forth, both sides of that, to see how things go for him.
0: So hopefully we get to see the Scheffler-Knadler battery a little bit at Lincoln Land.
1: Yeah, that'll be fun.
0: Absolutely. All right. One of your favorites, Ben Hartle, scheduled to join us at 8:10. Just traded from the Rangers to the White Sox organization on June 30th. So we'll talk to the former senator coming up in about 15 minutes. 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
22: I'm Brian Clark. Extreme heat over the weekend was blamed for at least 25 deaths in New Jersey, and now the heat's given way in the Northeast to heavy rains. 40 million people are under a flood watch, says ABC meteorologist Ginger Z.
23: A lot of people needed rain, but flood watches now from Virginia and North Carolina up through Pittsburgh, Pennsylvania, and over to Hartford and even New Bedford. Rhode Island is in a flood watch as well, New York City.
22: The severe weather also complicated holiday travel, says ABC's Matt Rivers in New York.
24: Overnight, more than 1,000 flight cancellations, with thousands more delayed. This as a Delta plane in Chicago reportedly struck by fireworks Saturday.
25: The tower, which had a firework, hit our plane, Delta 1076, we're continuing.
24: Delta saying the flight safely landed and taxied to the gate.
22: Air travel also complicated last night at Boston's Logan Airport because of a jet fueling system outage that led the FAA to implement a ground stop. The problem's been resolved. President Trump will fly overseas for the first time on the new Air Force One jet donated by Bahrain. His destination, Turkey, for the NATO summit, says ABC's Stephen Portnoy.
26: The president has aired his anger at the NATO partners for not taking part in the Iran war effort. He's even said he wouldn't be heading to the summit this week were it not being hosted by his friend, Turkish President Recep Tayyip Erdogan. In an effort to smooth things over, NATO's Secretary General has pointed to what he calls the Trump Trillion, the additional money Europe has recently pumped into its own defense. The White House says the president will continue urging more of that spending as he considers further drawdowns of the longstanding U.S. troop presence in Europe.
22: The president will also meet with the leaders of Syria and Ukraine as Russia continues its bombardment of Ukraine. Overnight strikes killed 18 people. Today in Utah, Charlie Kirk's widow and his parents will be in court with the man accused of killing the conservative influencer. It's the start of a mini-hearing to determine if Tyler Robinson will face trial for Kirk's death last year. You're listening to ABC News.
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3: From the WMAY newsroom, I'm Greg Hallbleib. Governor J.B. Pritzker's had a wide-ranging new state law on hemp and other cannabis regulations was long overdue. Senate Bill 3222 makes a variety of changes to the state's cannabis laws, but chiefly introduces new regulations for intoxicating hemp products. It bans what supporters of regulation call misleading advertising and packaging that is designed to appeal to children, such as packaging the products in a way designed to look like common snacks. Gasoline prices in Springfield are down about 9 cents per gallon today, according to AAA. Average price of a gallon of regular gasoline today is $3.81, down from $3.90 a week ago, $4.44 a month ago. 1 year ago, the average price was $3.22. Bruns Lane in Springfield will be closed to through traffic between Jefferson Street and North Grand Avenue beginning today for water main replacement near Windsor Road. The work is expected to take several days. More at WMAY.com.
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0: 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I'm Darren Pritchett, Jim Steinwert, Springfield High baseball coach, my co-host on this Monday morning. More with Jim and his former Senator star, Ben Hartle, coming up in about 6 minutes or so. Right now, a check on your forecast. Our current temperature in the capital city is 69 degrees. With your forecast, it's meteorologist Matt Bednar.
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6: Seasonable temperatures are back in the forecast for today. We'll have a high of 84 degrees this afternoon, with some humidity making it feel a couple degrees warmer. We'll have partly sunny skies and a low chance for a shower or storm this afternoon. Overall, the coverage will be isolated and we're not expecting any severe weather, and the odds of a shower or storm become very unlikely after sunset. Overnight tonight, we'll have temperatures drop down into the mid-60s before we rebound tomorrow afternoon into the mid-80s, but feeling closer to 90 with partly cloudy to mostly sunny skies. With the new Channel 20 Storm Team forecast, I'm meteorologist Matt Bednar.
0: Now it's time for your morning huddle sports report. The Cubs had a 2-0 lead over the Cardinals entering the top of the sixth inning until Jordan Walker's big swing.
7: The next offering. Swinging a deep drive to left. All the way back, and this is going to be a long home run. Jordan Walker has just given the Cardinals a 3-2 lead with one swing.
0: But the Cubs came right back in the bottom of the sixth inning with some help from the St. Louis defense.
7: Swanson hits a ground ball to third. Fermin goes to second, and he throws the ball away. Cubs get a break. The go-ahead run is in, and the Cubs have runners at second and third. Ramirez drives one in the air to right. This is going to be deep enough. Horner's going to tag. The throw goes to third base, and the throw gets away. The throw goes into the dugout. Two runs will score. Big play. Cubs lead 6-3.
0: Chicago went on to beat the Cardinals 6-4 to salvage the final game of the three-game series. Nico Horner drove in two runs for the Northsiders. The Brewers downed the Diamondbacks 3-2 to maintain their six-game NL Central lead over Chicago. The Cubs are tied with Philadelphia for the number one wild card spot. Meanwhile, St. Louis is tied with the Marlins for the third and final National League wild card position. The Cubs have the day off today before playing at Baltimore tomorrow. The Cardinals are back home to open a five-game series against Milwaukee tonight at 6:45 with Dustin May on the hill. The White Sox and Guardians were tied at 6 when Sam Antonacci was at the plate for Chicago.
8: The 1-0.
1: A swing and a soft bouncer, gloved by the first baseman, and he's going to have to get the out at first. Manzardo didn't have a good grip on the ball, and he might have also realized, I can't get Montgomery at the plate, so they get the out at first. Sox score a run. It's 7-6 on a ground out by Antonacci.
0: That would be the final. Kyle Teal, Colson Montgomery, and Tristan Peters all hit home runs for Chicago. So the Sox and Guardians split their four-game series in Cleveland. Chicago leads the Guardians by one game for first place in the AL Central. The White Sox are idle today. The Southsiders host Boston tomorrow. At Robin Roberts Stadium, the Lucky Horseshoe shut out Alton 10-0. The United States will face Belgium tonight in the World Cup round of 16. Yesterday, Norway defeated Brazil 2-1. England picked up the win over Mexico 3-2. In the Quad Cities, Chris Gotterup won the PGA Tour's John Deere Classic thanks to a final round 62. Chase Briscoe picked up the checkered flag at the NASCAR race at Chicagoland Speedway with Christopher Bell second and Denny Hamlin third. For more local scores, highlights, and interviews, log on to channel1450.com. The morning huddle on this Monday morning continues on Sports Radio 92.3 and 1450. I'm Darren Pritchett, and joining me in studio today is Mike Quimby, the general manager at Green Hyundai. All right, I got to ask you first off, which Hyundai did you drive to the studios today?
8: Darren, you have a studio here that just absolutely rocks. 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
8: Darren, you know where it's at.
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8: Green Hyundai, 601 Stanford Avenue.
0: Mike, good to see you in person. Have a wonderful day. We'll talk to you again later this week.
8: You too, Darren. Thank you for having me.
9: Welcome back, to the show that never ends. We're so glad you could attend. Come inside, come inside.
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0: 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Our title sponsor is Circa Sports Illinois. My name is Darren Pritchett, my co-host this morning, state championship winning Springfield High baseball coach Jim Steinberg. You probably never get tired of hearing that, right?
14: Oh, it's
0: it's a great introduction.
14: It'd be fun to hear it again someday, yeah.
0: Well, if you keep coming back co-hosting the show, we'll continue to introduce you in that fashion. And I'm excited to bring on the Springfield Clinic Orthopedics Hotline, a guy that helped you win that state championship. It is Ben Hartle, the Senator alum, now a part of the Chicago White Sox organization. On June 30th, he was traded from the Rangers to the White Sox, so he's playing high A ball for Winston-Salem. He's still in the South Atlantic League, and we welcome Ben back to the Morning Huddle here on Sports Radio 92.3 and 1450. Ben, good morning. Great to talk to you. How are you today?
13: Good morning, Darren. I'm great. I'm great. Thank you for having me.
0: You know, I should be equally giving you the praise as well, state championship-winning baseball player Ben Hartle. How does that sound after all these years?
13: I love it. I love it. It's actually funny. We have a little group chat, and it was our 5-year anniversary from our state championship win. So we were texting about a couple weeks ago. It's still fresh in the mind.
0: So entering the postseason that year, Ben, was there an expectation that you guys could accomplish a state championship? What was the feeling of the team going into the postseason?
13: I mean, externally, yes. Like, there was always a goal of a state championship. That's always what we dreamed of. And that's what the 2016 team, that was kind of the pinnacle of who we wanted to follow and who we wanted to. But, I think internally, I think we were just having such a good time being together. And we still do. And I think it just so happened that we played some good baseball, came back from a few games, and won a state championship.
0: Jim, the Cardiac Kids that year, right?
14: Yeah, they were. Yep. It was, I think, 6 in a row that we had to come from behind. They never made it easy, but it sure was memorable. Yeah.
0: When did you start to think it could happen, Jim? I know as a manager you have to worry about the next pitch, the next out, but I'm sure your mind wanders during the season. Was there a point you're thinking this could be a team that does something special?
14: Yeah, I think we all had kind of the one-at-a-time mentality. I mean, it seemed, you know, you get excited that you won one that you were down in, and then you go, let's get the next one. And I don't know. I don't know that we ever felt much pressure ever. It was just like kind of Ben described. We just had fun, and just let's get the next one. Quick celebration of the one you got, and let's move on, and how do we get the next one? So,
0: Ben, the obvious answer would be the state championship game, but is there a game in the postseason run that really stands out like, wow, that was a heck of a game, or how did we win that game?
13: I think the state championship, of course, being down 6-0 in the second inning. But the state semi, we were down 4-3 in the seventh and then clawed back. And it was just, honestly, all six games were something different. Somebody else had to step up. So I think I can't really rule just one. I got to name all six.
0: Any game for you, Jim?
14: I just remember locking eyes with Ben on the mound when we were losing 6-0 and said something to the effect like, let's make this the greatest 6-run comeback ever. And I've said that before and it never happens. And Ben brought it up later. I'm like, well, he might have been the only one that heard me say that. But I just remember that was kind of between me and him and maybe whoever, a couple other guys, whenever one of the 10 pitching changes I made that game, I don't know. But I just thought, man, really? Are we really going to do that? And then, yeah, they found a way. And just a little bit at a time, they chipped away. And next thing you know, here we are. And then Richie came in and lights out, and here we go. Yeah.
0: U.S. sports history, Herb Brooks before the Russian game in 80, and Jim Steinward in the middle of the state championship game.
14: a few more people cared about the hockey game than ours, I believe. Yeah.
0: Well, Ben, catch us up to date. This had to have been a very strange last week and a half. I can only imagine what it feels like to be traded. You went through it for the first time June 30th. You're playing in Hub City in the South Atlantic League in the Rangers organization, the organization that drafted you, and you get traded to the White Sox. So let's go step by step. How did you find out that you were traded?
13: Yeah, so yeah, it was June 30th. It was last Tuesday. I was in Asheville. We traveled that morning to Asheville. It's about 30 minutes before the game. I'm about to start warming up my pitcher. I was the starting catcher, batting eighth that night. The manager comes up to me. I'm about to walk down to the bullpen, taps me on the shoulder, said, "Hey, you're not playing tonight." I said, "Oh, okay. Yeah. All right. I'll go back to the locker room." There's a phone call waiting for me from the the farm director, Josh Bonifay, and he puts me on the phone, gives me about a 90-second thank you, and he's like, "Ben, you've been traded to the Chicago White Sox." Their farm director and travel coordinators will reach out to you, and we thank you for all you've done for the Rangers, but this is a done deal. So I had about an hour until I had to catch an Uber back to Spartanburg, pack up all my stuff, and then found out I was heading to Winston-Salem the next morning, who we just finished a 6-game set against this past week. So it's been a whirlwind of a week, but no, I'm super happy. I'm super grateful, and it's already been a great step already.
0: Ben, what goes through your mind in the first couple of hours after getting that phone call?
13: It was just gratefulness. Honestly, I was super excited. It was bittersweet, of course. The Rangers were great to me. I had teammates that were like family, and will be family. And no, but just the outreach that I had from staff, the players that I played with over the 2 years I was with them, it was great. It was really great. It all kind of just came together.
0: Jim, I think you probably appreciate the fact that Ben's finding the positives in a moment that kind of disrupts your life.
14: That's what he does. I'm always amazed at how he does that. That's something I obviously still work on myself, but he's great at doing that. So what, when you went, how did you just jump into the mix there? How did that all go? What was your view going into that?
13: Yeah, no, it was kind of funny. So we had just finished them playing against them the week before. Like, I was the catcher. So everybody was asking me, "Hey, what's your scouting report on me? Like, what do you got?"
14: Okay.
13: So
14: okay.
13: That was the intro conversation with pretty much everybody. And I told them a little bit, like, we're not playing Hub City again this year. So it's like, all right, we got nothing to lose. So, no, it was really good. And having connections like Jake Curtis from Glenwood on that team, which is really cool. Just a full circle moment again.
14: Yeah.
13: And then another kid, Jack Young, who was actually born at Memorial Hospital but moved to Iowa as a kid. So, like, it's just the White Sox is such a Springfield organization, especially with Sam Ananachi in the organization. So it's already feeling like home again.
14: Did you and Sam talk at all when this happened or shortly after?
13: He texted me the next day. He said, "Congrats. Let me know if you need anything, if you have any questions." But no, yeah, we try and stay in pretty good communication throughout the season.
14: That's cool.
0: I know, Ben, you have to worry about your day-to-day baseball progression, but do you have a chance to catch Sam with the White Sox? And as someone that knows him very well, a teammate in college, what is your perspective on how he has played and the impact he's having on the White Sox right now?
13: It doesn't shock me one bit. I think that's the one thing. I work out with him the off season, even when I was with the Rangers. Like, the amount of work that kid puts in, the demeanor he has on the ball field, and I've talked about it with the White Sox. I was like, I kept asking guys, just trying to make conversation. Like, hey, what's the Ananachi apart? And they had so many things that said that just like bulldog on the field. Wanted nothing more than to win, like, was the most selfless person on the field, do anything. And it's like, that's the person that he has created himself to be. I'd like to think that the SHC, Heartland, Coastal, they all groomed him into that, but a lot of it was himself, and I think that's why it's paying off the way it is.
0: Ben Hartle, Springfield High grad, our guest here on the Morning Huddle. So how much of an impact did Coach Steinwert have on your baseball career?
13: A lot. I was the kid that was trying to hold on to everything, do the best, be the one guy that changes the game. And I think this coach made me realize how to have fun and relax and let the game come to you. And these are all just little quotes, and there's probably 100 more that I could say. But yeah, there's still stuff, effort, attitude, and focus. Like, there's stuff that even 5 years down the road, I'm still using in my game today.
0: So, Jim, now I'll let you talk about Ben for a second. How would you sum up his career as a Senator?
14: He was just a sponge, always wanted to do what was best for the team. You know, you and I talked off air that he clearly wanted to catch all the time, and I used him in different spots other than where he wanted to be. And he would always just say whatever's going to be best for the team, whatever helps the team. And you know, and then he got hurt even in the postseason run. He didn't really play a whole lot until we got into, what was it, the Super Bend maybe, mm-hmm. when you started yeah. hitting. And, I mean, hitting the eight spot that last championship day, and I think you had five hits. It might have been four or whatever, but I knew, you know, you just did whatever was best. And not, it was never about Ben. It was always about how can I help the team. And, you know, I've used that example ever since for guys, because that – it's kind of what set you guys apart, just like the 16 team from, you know, clearly you guys had talent, I mean, as a group. And you can still get that across. That's the main point, that if you take care of each other, your own stuff's going to come. But if you're worried about me, it isn't going to work for anybody. So, and Ben was just always very mature in doing that. And, you know, he had to go through that COVID year, too. I always kind of wonder how that would have gone. You know, their junior year, we could have been pretty stinking good too. But, yeah, just very mature for his age, and that's why it doesn't surprise me he and Sam are close, and it's easy to root for Sam because I knew they've done so much together and they have a lot of characteristics that are similar.
0: Ben, so many of us as kids dreamed of being professional baseball players. In elementary school, we had to write a story. What are we going to be when we grow up? I'm going to be a Major League Baseball player. I'm going to be a professional baseball player. You're living that dream right now. Can you describe what it's like being a professional baseball player, going to the ballpark every day, a place that you love, and that's your job and that's your love of your life, is playing the game of baseball?
13: I mean, I'm smiling right now ear to ear, and you gave me chills just saying that. And yeah, no, that's something that it's always a constant reminder. There's sometimes you can lose that picture and you turn the game into a little bit more, but whenever you put it in that perspective, that makes an 0-for-4 go feel less hard. And that's the thing, where as a kid, when I was 6 years old, any rough spots in the season, any hard games, any tough at bats, that makes it feel a lot less when you're just grateful for the situation. So yeah, no, I'm so blessed. I want to do it for little me right now. Like, I just want to play the game, have fun, like the 6-year-old Ben would love to.
0: I love that. That's fantastic. All right, so this new wave of catching, you're basically down on your knees, your thighs and your midsection are wide open to foul balls, but from what I understand, it gives the umpire a better view of the pitches. You can steal pitches. How long did it take you to get comfortable with this new way of catching, and do you enjoy it? Do you think it makes a difference?
13: Yeah, I absolutely think it makes a difference. As I think we all can agree that baseball is turning more analytical, and looking at the data, it took me about a year to like fully convince myself. And once I did, like, I don't know if I'll ever, besides giving my signs, I'll be up on two knees again. It's the new way. It's a way that can change the game one pitch at a time. And yeah, I think it's beneficial for a lot of guys, and maybe not some others. But no, I really do enjoy it.
0: What do you think, Jim, about the way we're handling catchers nowadays?
14: Well, I'm probably more mixed than he is. I think it's different when you're that advanced, and when it's going to be your life, your career, and you have to save knees. I still think there's a time and place for it. I don't mind it when there's nobody on base in high school, but I think high school kids don't have the arms like a Ben and professional guys, and they have to use more of their whole body. So I think it's just a compromise more at the high school level. I don't care when there's nobody on. Drop your knee, give your knee a break. Absolutely. I just think, yeah, it's just situational and different for high school than it is his level.
0: See, I'm with you. When runners are on base, I have a hard time seeing catchers in that position. But, Ben, you're throwing out base runners at a high clip this year. 27 people have attempted to steal on you this year, and you have thrown out 13 base runners. What is the key of getting out of that crouch and quickly getting into position to throw the baseball?
13: Yeah, I think it's just being athletic. Pop times have actually been faster for me, but like Coach said, like it's kind of person dependent. And also, when I was younger in high school, I was catching two knees up. I was doing that in college too. So it's like, wow, it's something I've developed over time. So it's kind of person dependent, age dependent. But no, I honestly, I just try and stay athletic and act like I'm turning two at second base. There's not much to it.
0: About that. That's an interesting perspective. All right, so take me behind the curtains for a second. You're traded. Here's what I'm thinking, Ben. I've got this apartment that I have right now playing for Hub City, and I'm getting traded to Winston-Salem, where as of right now, after the phone call, I don't have a place to stay. Does that work out easily? Is it a much easier process than we're imagining?
13: Yeah, a little bit. A lot of communication. A lot of leases to fill out, a lot of questionnaires to fill out. I get traded. I got an Uber back from Spartanburg. We got back around 11 o'clock that night, packed up my apartment, got on the road at 8 a.m. the next morning and was there by clubhouse open by noon. So by the end of the game, all my stuff was in my car. They had an apartment waiting for me, unpacked it all, and slept like everybody else. They kind of had a set up for me, which was awesome. So,
0: Jim, I'd just be curious to know, as a high school baseball coach that has worked with Ben, you've known him for a long time, just the pride you have seeing him put on a minor league uniform.
14: Oh, it's tremendous. I mean, it was fun. I think a time or two last year, I think the Cub affiliate played, and I caught him. He was after a Cub game at a rain delay, so it was cool to see him play on TV and just go, wow, it's there's Big Ben. Yeah. I have a question for you. When things don't go your way, and I know you're faith-based and grounded in your faith, but where do you go to when you've got a day that doesn't go the way you want it to go? Like, what do you do? How do you handle it? You're 0-for-4, struck out 3 times, felt like maybe you hurt the team. How do you bounce back? What's your first thoughts? What's your process? That's regular days a lot of times in pro baseball. How do you deal with it perspective-wise?
13: Yeah, no, it's there's definitely in-game adjustments, but honestly, the mental game, that's kind of where I was at. Like, I'll sit down. I have a life journal and a baseball journal. So, like, life, I'll talk about my walk with God, and I'll talk about things with family, stuff like that. And then there's my baseball journal where I'll sit down, I'll kind of recap the game, what could I have done better, what could I have helped the team do better, where was I at mentally. So it's kind of just recognizing those little things, because like you said, when things can stack 2, 3, 4 tough games in a row, like, it can really beat up on you mentally. And then also, kind of like the perspective that we had earlier talked about, was playing it for the little kid, where there's always tomorrow in this game. It's a long minor league season. So one game can make or break your season, but you can't let it.
0: Great perspective.
14: Yep, doesn't surprise me.
0: Hey, final question for you, Ben. You mentioned Jake Curtis is also on that Winston-Salem team. From Chatham, 24 years old, he's got a 4 ERA at Winston-Salem, but I love the fact he's averaging a strikeout per inning. So give us a little update on how things are going with Jake and what it's like to be a teammate with him.
13: It's honestly been great. He's kind of been showing me the ropes, and it's been funny. I've never actually played on the same team as Jake, ever. So he's always a year older than me. I always played against him in summer ball. I played against him in high school, played against him in junior college, and played against him actually in his first affiliated game last year. So it's really cool just to see his journey. And we actually sat down for probably an hour over dinner the other night and just kind of talked about his journey and my journey. And he's been really good. He's been really good. His story of getting to minor league baseball is second to none. And it's been great to compete against him last week, and now I'm catching him, so it's really fun.
0: Ben, thank you so much for doing this. We greatly appreciate your time. Congratulations on your success, and we really appreciate you joining us as Coach Steinwerk co-hosts the morning huddle with us on this Monday morning. So it's great to hear from you, and continued success.
13: Awesome. I really appreciate you guys having me. It was great to talk.
14: Wish you all the best, buddy. Keep going. Keep Thanks. Going at it.
13: Thank you, Coach. I appreciate it.
0: All right, Ben, be well. We'll talk to you soon.
13: All right, sounds good, guys. Thank you very much.
0: Thank you. Ben Hartle, Springfield High alum, state championship player, and member of the White Sox organization. Jim and I back in a moment, 8:32 at Sports Radio 92.3 and 1450.
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3: From the WMAY Newsroom, I'm Greg Hallbleib. Trash pickup in the city of Springfield may begin earlier in the day again this week due to the heat. City of Springfield authorized Republic Services, Lake Area Disposal, and Waste Management to begin pickup at 5 a.m. this week. Residents are encouraged to place waste and recycling at the curb the night before the scheduled collection. Bruns Lane in Springfield is closed to through traffic beginning today between Jefferson Street and North Grand Avenue. For water main replacement near Windsor Road, the work is expected to take several days. Gasoline prices in Springfield are down about 9 cents per gallon today, according to AAA. Average price of a gallon of regular gasoline today in Springfield is $3.81. It was $3.90 a week ago, $4.44 1 month ago. And Governor J.B. Pritzker said a wide-ranging new state law on hemp and other cannabis regulations was long overdue. The bill makes a variety of changes to the state's cannabis laws. Chiefly, it introduces new regulations for intoxicating hemp products. More at WMAY.com.
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6: Seasonal temperatures are back in the forecast for today. We'll have a high of 84 degrees this afternoon with some humidity making it feel a couple degrees warmer. We'll have partly sunny skies and a low chance for a shower or storm this afternoon. Overall, the coverage will be isolated and we're not expecting any severe weather, and the odds of a shower or storm become very unlikely after sunset. Overnight tonight, we'll have temperatures drop down into the mid-60s before we rebound tomorrow afternoon into the mid-80s, but feeling closer to 90 with partly cloudy to mostly sunny skies. With the News Channel 20 Storm Team forecast, I'm meteorologist Matt Bednar.
0: This is your Morning Huddle Sports Report. The Cardinals were going for the three-game sweep of the Cubs, but much maligned third baseman Alex Bregman gave fans a reason to cheer in the first inning.
7: Bregman now with a chance to drive in the game's first run. He hits a drive toward right center field, and that's just what he's done. It's a base hit. Coming in to score is Pete Poor Armstrong. Bregman going for a double, safe at second base. Alex Bregman driving one into right center. A clutch RBI double. Cubs lead 1-0.
0: The Cubs had a 2-0 lead until Jordan Walker's three-run home run in the sixth inning. In the bottom of the sixth, the Northsiders tied the game on a Nico Horner single. Then the Cardinals got the ground ball they were looking for off the bat of Dansby Swanson.
7: Swanson hits a ground ball to third. Fermin goes to second, and he throws the ball away. Cubs get a break. The go-ahead run is in, and the Cubs have runners at second and third.
0: Another Cardinal error led to a four-run sixth inning, allowing the Cubs to win 6-4. The Cub victory plus the Phillies losing to Kansas City 5-2 means those two teams are once again tied for the National League wildcard lead. The Marlins outslugged the Athletics 9-8 to catch the Cardinals for the National League's final wildcard spot. Milwaukee won at Arizona 3-2 to keep their six-game lead over Chicago for first place in the NL Central. The Northsiders will enjoy an off day today. The Cubs visit Baltimore tomorrow. The Cardinals open a five-game series at Busch Stadium against Milwaukee tonight at 6:45. Dustin May is the Redbirds' starting pitcher. Andrew Benintendi's RBI single in the third inning gave the White Sox a 4-3 lead over Cleveland. The next hitter was Colson Montgomery.
1: The pitch. Swinging a deep drive out into right center field. That will get to the wall, and it's gone. He hit the platform just above the wall, and it bounced into the bullpen. A two-run blow for Montgomery. 6-3.
0: The White Sox took the lead for good in the sixth inning with some help from Sam Antonacci.
1: The 1-0, a swing and a soft bouncer, gloved by the first baseman, and he's going to have to get the out at first. Manzardo didn't have a good grip on the ball, and he might have also realized, I can't get Montgomery at the plate, so they get the out at first. Sox score a run. It's 7-6 on a ground out by Antonacci.
0: And Chicago would be Cleveland 7-6. Kyle Teal and Tristan Peters also homered for Chicago. Antonacci went 0-5 with an RBI. The Sox leave Cleveland with a one-game lead over the Guardians for the top spot in the AL Central. The White Sox have the day off today. The Sox are home to meet Boston tomorrow. At Robin Roberts Stadium, Springfield 10, Alton nothing. A spot in the World Cup quarterfinals is at stake tonight as the United States will face Belgium. Yesterday, Norway knocked off Brazil 2-1, England over Mexico in Mexico City 3-2. The PGA Tour's John Deere Classic in the Quad Cities was won by Chris Gotterup, who carded a final round 62. Chase Briscoe won the NASCAR race at Chicagoland Speedway. Christopher Bell came home second with Denny Hamlin third. For more local scores, highlights, and interviews, log on to channel1450.com.

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5: 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As a diehard Chicago Cub fan, the Cubs win the World Series. How did you react?
6: Oh, it was tremendous. I probably

0: left-handed, so am I. So it's obvious for you as a Cardinal fan how it would have been. I'm glad you're good with that, because most of them just throw up 11 fingers, and I just we won't go how many fingers, but it's like, well, History Channel's a nice channel sometimes, but it's fun because I got a lot of obvious Cardinal fans, and it's fun to go back and forth, but that was a treat for sure.
1: Yeah, you can tell people with your hand gesture how many World Series you've won in your lifetime.
0: Yeah,
1: that's really easy.
0: Well, no.
1: But was there tears? Did you scream? Did you just stand there in disbelief? How did you handle that moment?
0: Oh, I probably hollered at the TV. I know my wife and I were in the where we always sit for every game, just about. So it was fun. I don't act that goofy. I'll get excited, more animated about, much more animated watching a Cub game than I will about one of our regular ones that I'm coaching. It's just a whole different deal there. So, yeah, that was great. A lot of fun watching the parade, all that stuff. And they were just a fun group of characters.
1: Yes.
0: I mean, just enjoyable to watch. As I've already kind of hinted, I loved Madden and still like listening to a lot of those stories, and just a lot of good stuff, good memories.
1: Being around members of the Cubs organization when they came to South Bend to scout the South Bend Cubs or coach the players, there was a consistent message. Everybody involved with the Cubs organization always said they love Kyle Schwarber, they love Anthony Rizzo, because not only are they great baseball players, they are great human beings, and they are unbelievable teammates. And that's the greatest compliment you can have as a baseball player. It's easy to be a jerk in the locker room, but those were two guys that were kind of front and center in that locker room. And I've always hated to see that the Cubs gave up on Schwarber, maybe a little too soon, but love watching him play for Philadelphia. You just don't find lefties that hit like that very often.
0: Right, right. And that lovable reunion podcast they do is a treat. That you can catch, a lot of times on Marquee or on the internet, and that's just fun. You hear just all that kind of stuff, and that's, Cubs fall in there with the Bears on that, whatever that old quote Dick might have used, where they throw around nickels like man covers. When I mean, with Jock Peterson, $1 million more than Schwarber. I mean, it's like, are you kidding me? I think we could have done okay with, everybody always talks Brock Broglie thing, but not getting Schwarber to stick around.
1: Yeah.
0: That one. It was, you give him credit for the ones that, how quickly that team broke up and how none of them really panned out, other than, I guess, Javi had a half a good year last year. And, I mean, that part was unbelievable that they had the foresight to get rid of him. But that, come on, Schwarber we could have kept.
1: Yeah, no doubt.
0: Yeah.
1: Well, as a diehard baseball fan, you had to have the ultimate week last week. Describe to our listeners the major league travels you had last week.
0: Oh, it was a blast. It was interesting. I guess that's blessings. You talk about the friendships I have. Just a group of not that old, retired coaches, Springfield High guys. We went to a Brewers Giants game last year. Dave Ersch, the former girls basketball coach, is a big Giants fan, and so we went and watched the Brewers and Giants last year. Well, this year he grabbed a couple of us, and we talked about doing it again, so we did a two-day trip to Milwaukee. Last week, watched the Cubs one day, and then Phil Eck, the old soccer coach at Springfield High, is a big Reds fan, so we did the Reds-Brewers on Monday. Well, it so happened a few days before that, Coach Elliott, whose brother, Coach Elliott's one of the great assistants I have among several, his brother's a head of FCA here in Central Illinois, and they had that family Christian night on, I got to get my days right. That would have been Saturday?
1: Yes.
0: Yes. And so they had tickets to the Cardinal game. I said, well, shoot, let's make this a week and we'll go up to that. Got home, Cardinals-Marlins, went and watched that. Got home at midnight, and the 6th the next morning, we took off from Milwaukee to watch a day game at Cubs in Milwaukee, which was a great game. That was that extra inning game that the Cubs pulled out that they shouldn't have when they won 2 out of 3, when we would have been excited if they won 1 out of 3.
1: Oh, Wicks got the double play to end the game.
0: Yes, yes. Okay. Yeah, I mean, it's one pitch either way, and thank goodness the big boy that was the catcher was up, because that's all we kept saying is, this is the one guy we can get a double play on.
1: Gary Sanchez.
0: Yeah. And as much as the offense, we can make fun.

0: know, that double play was quick, and that was cool.
1: Yep.
0: So, yeah, then the next night we stayed for the Reds game. That was a night game, the second one. And so that was fun. And then my son, Johnny, had gotten me Father's Day tickets for the Cubs and Mets on Father's Day. And given my Charlie Brown luck, that was one of maybe two rainouts they had all year. But we couldn't go to the – they said you can get any game. I said, well, what about – we talked about, you know, around the 4th. I said, well, either Wednesday the Padres would be good, but it would really be cool is the Cubs Cards on, you know, this weekend, but obviously probably not the 4th, and it would be crazy. And he came up with the ones that he was able to get the tickets from for the 3rd, which turned out to be a total disaster, other than any time with your son is a great time.
1: That's right.
0: So we did something different and took the train out of Aurora. We drove up to Aurora and jumped on the train and caught the red eye after we got to Union Station. So that was kind of a
1: perfect,
0: cool experience. So he and I got to laugh that we, you know, we took the W flag and we sing the song at home in our little man cave areas, but we couldn't do it there. We were kind of hiding, but it was still a great time. We had a good time together and watching one of the worst games I've ever seen in my life. So, yeah.
1: I've got about 30 seconds. If I could send you on a trip to any major league park you haven't been to yet, which do you choose?
0: Probably Pittsburgh is the one that jumps in. I mean, San Francisco, but I hate to fly, so I'd probably drive to Pittsburgh. Both of those parks are pretty cool. Yeah, I'd enjoy seeing those.
1: He is Jim Steinwert, Springfield High baseball coach. I'm Darren Pritchett. More of The Huddle coming up on Sports Radio 92.3 and 1450.
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1: All right, 8:52, the morning huddle wrapping up for this Monday morning. I'm Darren Pritchett. Jim Steinwert, Springfield High baseball coach, has been my co-host. So I want to ask you one more thing really quick. This is actually a three-hour topic. We're going to break down to 2 minutes. But I saw a stat this week, and the Cardinals have the second youngest roster in baseball behind the Nationals by 6 days. The Cubs are the second oldest roster in baseball. Free agents, Happ, Suzuki, Tyone, Peterson, Conforto, Milner, Austin. Mutual options, Boyd, Harvey, Theobar, and Kelly. This team's going to look different next year. I think Jed Hoyer's got a ton of work, including reshaping that starting rotation.
0: And is there going to be a next year?
1: Well, that's the problem.
0: Yeah, that looks worse every day. No, I think, you know, this is definitely one of those deals where they better get something done pretty quick. I mean, the upside, it's, you know, the ball's in your court for the Cardinals, I think. You've got a lot to look forward to.
1: And hopefully.
0: It's kind of do or die for the Cubs, and we'll see. I don't know. I'm I'm not always a very optimistic Cub fan based on people tell me I'm negative. I say it's real. It's realism. You know, it's just what we're used to. But, you know, you've laid it out there pretty well. It's going to be tough for them beyond the short term here for anything good to happen. But then, you know, maybe you do just the same model they used before, that the Cardinals, you know, you have to tear it down and build it up again. But we'll see. But there's definitely a lot of pieces that are going to have to switch here pretty quick.
1: Jim, I don't think I've met very many positive Cub fans. Everybody has that same attitude, it feels like.
0: That's what I try to share. There's realism and there's fantasy land. And, yeah, you can be positive about whatever you face every day. But when you're a lifelong Cub person, you kind of get the idea that there are going to be few and far between of the things to celebrate. But at least there are some.
1: The championship didn't change a whole lot. Cub fans are still the same.
0: Well, yeah, but I mean, this is where they're sharp enough just to make it interesting to keep some guys around that keep it like we got a chance. And we always feel we have a chance, and that's what's hard, because we don't make the move that puts them over the top or anything like that. So we'll see.
1: Thanks for coming in studio today and co-hosting the program.
0: Me.
1: I hope you enjoyed it.
0: It's been fun.
1: Awesome, and it was great to catch up with Ben Hartle as well. We really appreciate his time. Well, Coach, have a great rest of the summer. We'll catch up with you very, very soon.
0: Sounds great. Thanks for all you do.
1: You bet. Thank you. Jim Steinwert, Springfield High Baseball Coach, my co-host today. Seth Koontz is going to be with me tomorrow. Then Brian Cuffell on Wednesday, Nick Beard and Connor Beer on Thursday, and Jamie Toole on Friday. So we've got some fun co-hosts coming up next Monday. Blake and Doris Turner are going to be in studio co-hosting the program. Paul Packelhofer and Bob Engel, two umpires in studio. I'll try not to get ejected that day, but they're going to come in next week. So we're going to have some fun on the huddle as we continue on Sports Radio 92.3 and 1450. Folks, have a wonderful Monday.
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23: It's the Dan Patrick Show here on Fox Sports Radio. LeVar Arrington, Brady Quinn, Jonas Knox with you, filling in for Dan and the guys. I got issues.
24: Straight issues, bro.
23: What did I do?
24: You messing with Mike for? Mike, what Mike ever do to you?
23: Big Mike?
24: What did Mike ever do to you, man?
23: Nothing,
24: all
23: man.
24: All he does is come around and give people winning their wings, smile on your face.
23: I've known Mike for like 15, 16 years. A lot of history there.
24: So you just feel like you could just do it that way now
23: so,
24: after 15, 16?
23: Big Mike Lingard, who runs the editing department here.
25: Those two have a special relationship.
24: Okay.
23: He's one of my favorite people to just belly up at a bar with during Super Bowl. Not that we were at a place that actually had a bar, because I don't even know what you call that where we were at this past year. But, yeah, Mike's good times,
24: what do you call
23: man.
24: That?
23: Mike's good times, man. But he was very... very upset about the honey bun conversation we were having. So,
24: I just want to understand why you talked so bad about him before he got to the door.
23: Because that's what we do to each other.
24: Oh,
23: he doesn't say hi to me. He flips me off.
24: Oh,
23: he's doing it right
24: like
23: now.
24: Doing right now, yeah.
23: That's the
24: I guess
23: relationship.
24: It's a relationship I won't understand.
23: But this relationship.
24: Oh, he double birds.
23: This relationship
24: flying
23: with our
24: all kinds of birds at
23: with
24: you.
23: The listeners is going to last all the way up until noon Eastern time. Yeah.
25: Will you guys let Mike know I'm flicking him off? I know he can't see me right now. We'll just go ahead and send him the bird. Send it from me to Mike when you get the chance.
23: Yeah, I can't.
24: How you feel about that, Mike? How you feel about it? Yep.
25: How about them apples, pal?
24: How about them apples?
23: Here, I got okay. I think I forgot something.
24: What? What'd you forget? Where? Oh gosh. Yep. Good job, Jonas. Way to deliver it. You got one in too. That wasn't a delivery for
23: you. I got it too.
24: Okay.
23: Yep. He's getting it from all angles now. Oh, wow. All right, so we're going to have all angles covered for.
24: Oh, no. Mike. Don't take it to the next level, please.
23: Noon Eastern time, 9 o'clock Pacific. By the way, you can watch along on YouTube.
24: No one needs.
23: At 2PROSFSR. you will not see Mike Lingard flipping us off or mooning us on the other side of the camera. And you can have some fun with us here on this Monday extravaganza back from a holiday weekend. Hey, you know what's back?
24: Hey.
23: LeBron James' free agency decision. That's back. We are off and running yet again. And enough's enough, dude. I don't need Rich Paul sitting with Max Kellerman to break down every possibility of cool. I don't need all this entire breakdown of all the teams and the pros and cons of where he should end up.
24: This isn't intriguing.
23: This isn't the usual suspects. Max isn't going to drop a coffee mug and it says Kobayashi on the bottom of it. Cut the crap. Pick a team so we can move on with our lives. It's every time. It's always a production. There's always got to be something. So remember the excuse everybody made for LeBron back when he did the decision? Well, he's young. If he had to do it all over again, maybe he would have handled it differently. No, this is what it turns into every single time.
25: He is doing it all over again.
23: Yes.
25: Like, he's got the chance to do it. That's how he's doing it again.
23: I can't. Look.
24: He can't help how big of a deal he is, Jonas.
23: Sure he can.
24: He's a big deal.
23: Just announce where you're going. That's it.
24: Maybe he hasn't made the decision yet. Maybe there's a lot of painful hours of going over the information and figuring out which one makes the most sense. I mean, this is his swan song. This is it. You're going to get him for one and done, I would assume. Why expect him to do more than one more? So wherever he goes, I mean, you want it to be the best decision. And he probably is ring chasing. Like, so what? I find it strange and interesting, almost concerning, that we have people that make it a point to try to shame LeBron James for ring chasing. Like, what else are you chasing? You're chasing championships. What else are you chasing? If you're competing, what are you competing to do? Are you just competing to compete? I wasn't raised that way. I feel like you train to do something. If I'm going to practice, I want to practice to have results, and I want those results to lead to a win. I was the one who cried Pee Wee League when we lost. I wanted championships, and that started early. So I don't understand this whole idea LeBron James is lesser than because he's chasing rings and he's chasing championships. Go play for OKC. Go play for San Antonio. Hell, join up with the 76ers. They look like they're trying to make a move. Go to the Knicks. Go back to Cleveland. Cleveland's close. Go somewhere where you're going to have the opportunity to try to win another championship and win another ring. Why not?
25: I think this is all great advice. I think what Jonas is pointing to is it doesn't have to be a production.
24: Yeah.
25: Like, you can just make the decision.
24: He's a big deal. He's a big deal.
25: And by the way, it will be a big deal whenever that decision is made. But I don't know if it helps the perception, the branding, everything else by leaking out, you know, some of the teams and who's a part of it, who's not, like almost like you're leaving breadcrumbs for people to figure it out. It just, there's a lot of it that comes off as like, all right, man, just make the decision, you know, like help everyone move forward. And then we've got, you know, something to talk about.
24: That's the beauty of it.
23: It's really difficult to outblowhard a blowhard, and he outblowharded the Lakers, who are the biggest blowhards in sports. Like, they got to a point to where they're like, we're good, dude. Like, well, you know, we'll go make some moves, and, you know, we'll lighten things up over here, you know, which Stephen A. Smith isn't a fan of, and we'll do whatever we need to do to just try and get away.
24: We're tired of dealing with y'all.
23: It's just a constant scene. Everything.
24: We're tired of your antics.
23: Come on, man. By the way, you mentioned the Knicks. Apparently, this was Rich Paul, his agent, talking with Max Kellerman. Apparently, the Knicks would have been the no-brainer, except they went ahead and won a damn title.
3: if the Knicks hadn't have won, there would be no board.
4: He'd be going to the Knicks.
3: He'd be going to the Knicks. Here's the thing. He's been a part of a championship team with people coming onto the team. When LeBron comes onto your team, it's different, man. His enterprise value and what he just carries is different. Mike Brown knows this. Jalen Brunson would literally have to pick up the phone and say, hey, man, it's no issue with me. It's no issue with me. And I'm not saying that would make his decision.
4: But at least it would put him on the table.
3: Yeah, because you got to respect that.
4: Have the Knicks called?
3: Yeah.
4: Knicks checked in?
3: They checked in.
23: It's just, all right, man.
24: He's not lying, though. It just comes across as just like.
23: It's a blowhard.
24: Disconnected.
23: But
24: it's very real. His value is his value.
25: Right, but here's the thing that gets lost in all of this, is the second he's not there, there's no value. Like, when we throw around words like enterprise value, right? Like market cap plus total debt minus your cash and equivalents, like, there's a formula for, right? That, like, we actually use in the business world that people actually refer to determine the value of a company or value of an organization. When you have a player who's there, great. It might help out and create more value for your franchise, but it's not lasting. Like, enterprise value is when you create a lasting, improved value on something, in my mind. Like, when people throw around these phrases just because it sounds cool in a business meeting or like in a meeting room, it's not legitimate. Like, yes, he brings the value up of that team while he's there, but he's not a rookie. This isn't him getting, you know, name your next best superstar that's going to change the value of your franchise, hopefully, for 20 years and become the next LeBron, right? This is the end of his career. So as much as it looks good for the season, or I don't know, maybe two if he plays two, like, it's just how you're even we're talking about it is entirely different. And I think the tough thing is for me, look, he's one of the greatest of all time. He's done so many things right. It's just at the end of his career, I know he wants the appreciation for what he's done. And I think he's lived through an era where there's so many people who try to detract from him. And I don't really get that, to be honest. But I will say this, he also has given him some ammunition. And this is one instance where, you know, if he takes this next season and instead of making it about a championship or about the team or about everything else, but he makes it about himself, it only lends to more of that criticism. Like, I hope wherever he goes, it's more about winning an NBA Finals as opposed to the farewell tour. Because he'll get that regardless. But I get concerned when you see reports of, well, they want to document the whole thing. It's like, well, of course. Like, there's going to be people around who document it. But, like, you don't have to be a part of the production. Like, let someone else do it. Like the whole GOAT debate, like, other people determine that. Like, when you are in that position, when you hear Michael Jordan and these guys talk, they don't refer to themselves as that because it's for someone else to make that case, not you.
24: LeBron James follows a process. And the only way I could maybe make it, like, make sense is it's almost like the Rocky franchise. Like, he's going to use the same exact format, the same exact process, no matter what he does, because it works.
25: So what's that format? Let's break down the Rocky, and then we'll go from there.
23: So is this next edition, just, Rocky 5?
24: Rocky? It's all of them.
25: I feel like
23: Tommy Gunn in the street.
24: They are all the same. And what's funny
25: they're
24: is
25: not all the same.
24: They are.
25: They're not all the same.
24: And in fact, getting to
25: You and Jonas were up topping in what? Rocky 2 and 3?
24: 2 and 3 and 4.
23: By the way, I think Rocky 2 might be the best of the bunch. You know, controversial, but I think Rocky 2 might be the
24: best.
23: Here's
24: the bottom line. You have a guy.
25: How far does he get a chance to break it down?
23: I know.
24: Here's the thing. We're on Dan Patrick's show, so I'm not going
25: to
24: say
25: like,
24: whatever.
25: I wanted to really go into that because, like,
24: it is all the same format. And even with Creed, what he did was he blessed Michael B. Jordan.
23: Michael B. Jordan.
25: Yeah, there it is.
24: And that song right there, you can use that song in every single movie.
25: Rocky 4 is different. You know, we found a villain in Russia we could all be.
24: They are all the same. And that's, we had something going on in our history at that time.
23: You know how many people got salmonella poisoning, eating eggs raw?
24: Just drinking them.
23: Oh, yeah.
24: Just cracking
25: Chomper
24: them into.
25: Chomper kept putting them in my heavy weight gainer 2000 shakes. I was like, Chops, I don't
24: you,
25: think that's,
24: you mixed
25: I don't
24: it with your Metrex.
23: You got to cook these a little bit.
24: Anyway.
25: Do you give one to your dog? We tried doing that for a bit, and he was had the runs. It wasn't a good situation.
24: I put him on his food every like twice a week.
25: Some eggs in there?
24: I'm not going to try to keep explaining it. I'm not. Just know there is a process connected to the Rocky franchise.
23: Okay.
24: And they stick to it. He sticks to it. No matter if you get to the point of where you're like, Rocky, come on. You know your ass is too old to be fighting in the streets like this. You're too old to be going in and fighting Antonio Tarver. But it is still the same process. Like, there's a problem. He attacks the problem. He trains. He gets prepared for it. He goes into the fight. He's getting his ass whipped. Sometimes he gets his ass whipped for the fight. Loses somebody, something like hits you, your heartstrings, you lose Polly, or, you know, somebody, you know, Mickey gets sick or whatever it is. And then here he is. Like, that's the climax right there. Like, that, the music right there. And that's LeBron James. That's LeBron James every single offseason. He follows the same exact process, whether he's going back to the same team or he's going to end up taking his talent somewhere else. He follows the Rocky franchise process. I'm going to present it the same exact way. I'm going to execute the same exact way because that's what works, whether you like it or you don't. That's LeBron James.
23: Yeah, but he didn't have somebody in his camp do a whiteboard breakdown of the meat he punched in a freezer. You know, like enough's enough. Just speed it up, dude. And then this latest report is, well, it's, you know, he's going to take his time. It's going to take a little while. Of course it is.
24: He's old. You got to take your time when you're older.
23: Dude, nobody wants
24: your joints
23: to hear
24: don't work the same.
23: About all these possibilities. Listen, it's going to be the Cavs, the Heat, the Warriors.
24: They say the Cavs are the first thing to go.
23: Okay, I mean.
25: Wait, what? Aren't they trying to trade for Bronny to make
23: point.
25: Facilitate this thing?
23: Great point. It's a telltale sign. Yeah, you all see right. that.
24: All righty.
23: You see that, you get it.
25: Are we going back
24: little
25: to
24: last Cavs?
25: Back to the bus, or where are we going?
24: Ain't no little Cavs. Those are powerful Cavs.
25: Popping.
24: Yeah, they're.
23: Yeah, so Bronny. So
24: muscle
23: it's
24: tone.
23: It's a package deal? The Cavs would be willing to trade for Bronny if
24: then bring in Bryce along in the next draft, because that's really all he's doing. If he's not chasing rings, he's waiting to be able to play with Bronny and Bryce.
23: You know, if you're the Cavs, trade for Bronny and then don't sign LeBron.
25: I wish there was like enough NBA players who that like ticked off, like they were actually legitimately mad about it. I'm not sure how many like old school guys there still are in this league, because everyone's pretty friendly and obviously LeBron's LeBron, so they're scared of upsetting him and everything behind him. But it would be fun if you just got someone who, again, going back to the Rocky. Can we get the music going again?
23: Yes.
24: That Rocky
25: feel naked
24: was,
25: without
24: that,
25: the Rocky
24: that joint
25: music
24: was
25: right
24: clean.
23: Oh, is that Bill Conti, I believe?
24: Yeah.
25: But just like, I mean, I guess on the other side of the ring, you've got, I don't know who it is. I don't know if it's Anthony Edwards. He's kind of old school, got a different approach to it. Even though I think Minnesota was thrown around as one of the teams. But like, pick your star player.
23: Joker.
25: And okay. I mean, he just wants to play with horses. I don't think he cares what LeBron does.
24: Pause. Pause.
25: He just likes his horses. That's all he cares about. Okay. I'm just saying, just close your eyes for a second. Unless you're driving, then keep them open. But just imagine across the ring, right? There's just name your superstar in the NBA. And this just ticks him off. The fact that LeBron's not chasing rings, but he's just trying to chase time to play with his kids. He thinks this is a kid's game. He thinks this is a family ordeal. He's not having any of that. Not in our house, not in this league.
24: Uh-oh.
25: We need someone to step up.
24: Uh-oh.
25: And someone to say, I'm not taking this anymore.
23: I feel it.
25: I'm breaking him up.
23: Break him
25: I'm
23: up.
25: I'm going to knock his ass out.
23: Knock him out.
25: That's what we need.
23: We
25: need someone to step up. I'm tired of it.
23: I feel it. Yes.
24: Don't stop.
23: I'm into it.
0: I feel it. I feel the power.
25: Oh, man.
23: I'm into it.
0: I feel the energy through my veins. Can you feel it? Can you feel it? Yeah. Yeah. Because if you can do it, and he can do it, and she can do it, that means we all can do it. We can all be like LeBron. Whoa.
24: I got carried away. No. I'm sorry. I got carried away.
23: Yeah, because we all wouldn't storm out of the room with ice packs on our knees if somebody else got a game ball.
24: Hey, forget your hairline.
23: Oh,
24: it's right there on the seat. Yeah, you left your hairline there on the seat right there.
23: What are we doing, man? By the way, Ohio's finest. I want to point that out. Brady Quinn, Ohio's
24: Shaker
23: finest.
24: Where are you from? Shaker Heights?
23: You're part of that.
25: What are you talking about?
23: You're part of that that class. You and LeBron.
25: Yeah, same class.
23: Yeah. It's unfortunate.
25: I mean, it
23: man.
25: Is pretty cool to play with your kids. I just
24: LeBron from St. Clair.
25: We went to St. Vincent, St. Mary. Hey,
23: Saint's a saint. Come on, man.
25: What?
23: Yeah. Wait, listen, round up. Fine.
25: What are you talking about?
23: He said St. Clair.
25: He's going to start looking up Google Maps again and giving streets. Like, no, I know the area.
23: Said St. Clair. I was trying to, you know, you were saying, the other Saints.
25: Yeah. You're saying, all right. Yeah. It's like, every time we mention anything in Columbus, he's like, High Street. Yeah. Everything on High Street. Yeah.
23: Just because I'm a maps guy, I know things. I travel. All right. Yeah. I don't know what to tell you.
25: No, the guy's been here one time.
23: You better, I'll tell you right now, you better stop playing with me, boy.
25: I'm sorry, what'd you say?
23: You heard what I said, boy.
25: Why are you cutting off boy?
23: That's how we say it out here, man.
25: You're an idiot.
23: Do you even know how you
25: would spell it if you say it that way?
23: I told
25: him.
23: You know
25: what's funny? I told him the spelling.
23: I told him the spelling.
25: Like, do you even
23: give
25: know how to spell
23: it?
25: Spell it, Jonas.
23: B-O-I.
25: Come on. Yeah.
24: There you go.
23: Yeah, that's how we run
25: around.
23: No,
25: hold on. Be honest. Did you know before today's show?
23: No. So so during one of the breaks, I told LeVar, I was like, because we heard the Brandon Ayuk sound, I was like, I'm going to drop that on Brady, but don't say anything. I'm going to pick a spot on the show to drop it on to see if
24: that's
23: he notices.
24: So good.
23: I don't even get it.
25: How did I not notice that? I mean, it's so abrupt. It's like you're trying to say boy and it just fell off a cliff.
24: It was so good, though.
23: No. It's just so dumb.
25: One more time.
23: Stop playing with me, boy.
25: Say boy. You like change every time you say
0: boy.
25: Boy.
23: Boy. Listen, man. I'm not to be trifled with, boy. By the way,
25: it's so good. It's so good, boy.
23: By the way, toilet paper is a foul. Brown card issued. 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All right, it's coming up next here. Were you there? Because apparently everybody was in the world of sports. We'll get into that for you right here on FSR.

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0: It's the Dan Patrick Show here on Fox Sports Radio. LeVar Arrington, Brady Quinn, Jonas Knox in for Dan and the guys. Coming up in, we'll call it a little over 15 minutes from now. We're going to do something here. It's called the FSR IR. It's where we report any issues, injuries, ailments for the crew from a long holiday weekend. That'll be yours right here on FSR. 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And guys, I want to say, congratulations to the Kelseys. So if you've listened along on this show long enough, you also know that there were a couple of people who doubted love. I would say disrespected it. And that would be LeVar Arrington and Brady Quinn, who both questioned the legitimacy of Taylor Swift and Travis Kelce's relationship. Thought it was a publicity stunt. Thought it was the NFL trying to take some of the fans of Taylor Swift and infiltrate their league and their sport. And it was me alone who said, no, let's not jump to conclusions here. Give them a chance. This is just a couple that wanted something to be lasting and fulfilling and something that was honest and legitimate and something quiet. So they were married at Madison Square Garden over the weekend. And I'm assuming you two were not invited, but it seems like everybody else was. So I'd like to take this time to just say congratulations, and I hope you have a happy and successful and lasting marriage.
1: You weren't invited either. So what do you mean, me and Brady? Like, you weren't invited either.
0: I had stuff going on.
1: Okay.
2: Can someone explain to me why there are so many random people invited? I mean, there were people who I don't even know if they knew them at all, to any capacity. That were invited. I'm more of an intimate type guy, like pretty private about the personal life, you know, family life. I'll share some stuff, but if you're gonna do a grand gesture like that, I guess you might as well open it up to the entire free world. But, well, I guess with the exception of the barricades and the security to actually get in Madison Square Garden, but I don't know. I wouldn't have handled it that way. Either way, I'm glad it's over. I'm glad they're together. Still not sure it's legit. I mean, well, I guess we'll see if it's legit or not, but I mean, seems like it, I guess.
0: Yeah, it was a real who's who. And I didn't know that, Baker Mayfield was there. Some Matthew Stafford was there.
2: Yeah, but you could see how football players would cross paths. Like, did Justin Thomas, the golfer, go?
0: Did he?
2: Yeah, that's what I'm saying.
1: The like, one that Baker Mayfield was smashing his chick? That one?
2: Oh, no. That was Wyndham Clark.
1: Oh.
2: Yeah, that was the U.S. Open winner. Damn. Wyndham Clark.
1: What? Well, I mean, he said it. I didn't.
2: But he's rebounded pretty well. I'm going to check that out. Right. Yeah. So Jonas can help you find Emily Tanner's Instagram page.
1: Oh, okay.
2: Anyway, the point is, it felt like there was just a lot of like random people invited. Some people are even speculating based on the invite list. Some of this may be attributed to what Travis Kelce wants to do next. Like there's executives from Amazon and Fox who are there. So maybe that's his next move, which I thought was odd. But I guess also they probably really like that, being invited to a wedding of that magnitude. And feeling like they had a foot in the door for maybe getting Kelce services.
1: Hmm.
0: I mean, that's a hell of a way to try and tie it all together that Amazon and Fox were there. So they would be the front runners to get Travis Kelce after he decides to walk away. I'll be honest with you. If I did get invited, I'm good. Like, have fun, everybody. That's way too much for me. That's why, listen, Brady knows this. Look, man, I told him, he's like, man, when are you going to get married? You know, you guys have been together forever. I'm like, hold on, man, I got a plan. He goes, so when's it going to be? I'm like, pandemic. Once there's a pandemic, prices will drop and you'll have the awkward, hey, social distancing stuff. And so because that was going around, I didn't want to invite that many people anyway. So you use that as an excuse.
2: He was so cheap.
0: I'm telling you, man.
2: He was so cheap. Do you know he didn't have, he had a cash bar. Like he made people pay for drinks there.
0: That's correct. Mm. Yep. I gave, well,
2: by the way, is that not to get off on a complete tangent, but I do think this is necessary. Is that not the ultimate, like, you went to a bad wedding if they make you pay for drinks?
1: Yes. I won't say ultimate, but that definitely is on the checklist of bad weddings.
2: What's ranked higher on that list of bad weddings? Is it no alcohol at all? I'm not judging, by the way, if that's how you choose to do your nuptials and all that.
1: A limited free bar is offensive. I'd rather pay for the drink I want than have a limited free bar with nothing that I want at all.
0: Yeah, I went to one. My buddy had one where it was free bar for like an hour, and then after that you had to pay. It's like
1: that's not bad. Like they gave you a little bit of time. Don't be.
0: If you're gonna do it, go all the way. Enough's enough. What is this, happy
1: hour? Don't be a hypocrite. Like we're just listening. We're only talking about this based off of how cheap you are about how you went about your wedding.
0: Yeah, but there was a full blown pandemic, not a pandemic for an hour.
1: All I'm saying is, if you're going to have a bar, have a bar, have it open, and have them be able to deliver whatever drink it is they want. If it's nothing crazy, if it's not like a slushy or something like that, a daiquiri of some sort, if it's just a regular mixed drink that the person would want with a decent line of wine, whether red and white, you're good. But a limited bar, offensive. A limited time free bar, cordial, courtesy, but you just ain't got it. And I understand that. Like, that makes sense. No bar at all, you shouldn't have had a wedding. Wait till you can afford a bar and then have your wedding. That would be my advice.
2: Some people have it for religious reasons, but.
1: Man, religious people drink too, man.
0: Yeah.
2: Yeah.
1: Jesus said, I don't usually do this, but he turned that water back into wine and said, keep the party going.
2: Oh, boy.
1: I'm just saying. He did touch the water.
2: Jonas, do we have any details from the wedding you could share with us that listeners would maybe want to know? Or is this just we punt on this segment altogether?
0: I mean, I don't know. What details? I haven't seen much, just pictures of who attended. I saw, the Staffords were there. I saw Baker Mayfield. Who else was there that was kind of a rando? Trying to think. There was some discussion because Taylor Swift's her best friend was wearing the same dress as somebody else who also arrived. It's like, dude, there's only so many Macy's around. Like, of course you're going to be wearing the same stuff from time to time. It is what it is. And then it was a big. I will say this: I do admire the subtle frugalness of it all. Because you think Madison Square Garden, man, this is going to be expensive. Sure. But it was on a weekday. All right. So they did put this together on a weekday, which weekday weddings are much more affordable than weekend weddings. So I do admire their way to work that in, and congratulations to them.
1: That's where I begin and end with the congratulations and good luck. What? I know what marriage is like. It's not easy. I can only imagine how much more complicated and difficult it is to maintain a healthy relationship when you're both famous and one is like crazy, crazy, crazy famous. So
2: yeah.
1: I just wish them luck there. That's it. I'm not going to get too deep with that part of it. You know,
2: I like that. I like what you did there.
1: Yeah.
2: I like what you did there. I also, can I ask this? Did he sign the prenup, you think? Like, how do you think that one?
1: Yeah, I would. Why not?
2: Ooh. Yeah. Jonas likes that. Now we're getting spicy, Jonas.
0: Yeah. Did he?
1: What? He's locked up right now.
0: What do you mean?
1: He wasn't at the wedding.
0: So what? Wait, what?
1: You asked about Diddy. You said Diddy. I said he wasn't at the wedding.
0: I missed. Yeah.
1: Okay. Listen, all right. Yeah. That was over your head.
0: Yeah. No, I'm not.
1: I'm just saying. I'm not. Was there baby oil at the wedding?
0: It's still early.
2: Jonas's mind went to the actual prenuptial agreement. Yeah. He was thinking too literally.
1: He really was. Being
0: it's still early. I'm not greased up yet.
1: And so, if he did sign a prenup, what would that prenup consist of? Does he get nothing? Do they walk away with what they both left with? Or do you say, because for what it's worth, You would have to say both of their values were boosted, even though Taylor Swift wouldn't necessarily need it. But I would argue Taylor Swift's brand took a decisive, you know, trending up more based off of her, you know, integration into football culture.
0: I mean, and she took him away from all the stuff he was into before.
2: Yeah, what culture did she take him away from?
1: I mean, culture.
0: Hey, man.
1: Us. Like, she took him away from us.
0: All of a sudden, they're going to sign with the Lakers.
2: Was he on your team?
1: Yeah, he was. Yeah, he was. You know he was.
0: Yeah.
1: And she out here talking about, I can't pay for anything.
2: Were you top gunning Travis Kelce?
1: I mean, she wasn't bad. She was not a bad catch, yeah, tell you that. he was good to go. I mean, they were going to have more athletic kids. You know, but I'm learning this as I get older, too. Being athletic isn't everything either. You know, like growing up as a kid, like, oh, your kid is more smart and more into other things rather than being an athlete. There's nothing wrong with that. There's different worlds out there, different parallels. You don't have to just be an athlete, but he would have had an athlete with the other one. Now he's going to have a thespian with this one.
0: Well, I mean,
1: I would assume thespian.
0: Well, yeah. Listen, she's probably be a great.
1: You know, the funniest thing is when people always correct me. Like, none of y'all corrected me, which was kind of funny. It's like the first time I've said it and never been. And,
0: oh, the ones you say thespian.
1: Me. Yes.
0: Yeah. Whatever.
1: And they love to correct me and say thespian, which they're right, but I was right too.
0: Well, hey, listen. That love is so real that
1: how real is it? Real love. The Mary J. Blige love.
0: He forgot everything he knew.
1: I mean, he totally left home base.
2: He did. What were you saying?
0: He ventured
1: home
0: out.
1: Plate.
0: He ventured out.
1: Oh, I was going to say.
0: Do you think? Do you think Rob Palenka set him up with Taylor Swift? What?
1: Yeah, keep the theme. Yeah, keep the theme consistent.
0: Like, hey, we got to.
1: Were there a lot of Lakers at the wedding? Were there a lot of Lakers at the wedding?
0: They were on her side.
1: Were there protests outside? Was Colin Cowherd on the knee or not Cowherd? Was Colin Kaepernick on the knee outside? Were they protesting the wedding on the outside? Dang.
0: Well, congratulations. Right.
1: Was Reverend Al Sharpton out there?
0: maybe that Reverend you showed me a short time ago was there.
1: Oh, maybe.
0: Send that to Brady. You got to send that. 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The crown is yours. Up next, we're going to find out what the hell was going on during a long holiday weekend, and it's yours next here on FSR.
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0: Yeah, look, you don't even know where you're at right now. Come on, man. Tighten up.
1: LeVar Arrington, Brady Quinn, Jonas Knox with you, in for Dan and the guys. By the way, be sure to check us out on YouTube. Search Two Pros FSR within YouTube. Again, that's Two Pros FSR. 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Up next, there was a move that was made in the world of sports, and not everybody is thrilled with it. We'll get into that for you right here on FSR. But right now, it's time for this.
2: 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So it's time to get the FSR IR report.
1: All right, so this is where we report any issues, injuries, ailments from a long holiday weekend here for the crew. So anybody got anything to report?
0: Well, it wasn't me.

0: but it was one of my alums and one of my fellow lettermen and, you know, All-Americans and Tamba Ali. He was working out and training with Man-Man, with Hieron Gracie, one of the famed Gracie brothers, Gracie family. Well, apparently, they were going so hard for so long, Tamba sweated out, like literally sweated out. So we were leaving the Gracie University to go to the beach to go get in the water, cold water, hydrotherapy, whatever. We get there, we're waiting, we're calling, he's not answering, calling, he's not answering. And finally his wife answers and goes, yeah, he's laid out in the parking lot. We're still here at the parking lot, and we called the medic because he was dehydrating, overly dehydrating. So I'm a big proponent. Everybody knows I'm a big supporter of first responders. Apparently it sounded like the Torrance fire department, one of the guys in particular, was just not fond of being there to assist Tamba being dehydrated, and was like mishandling him, so to speak, like was really, really jagging and jerking and whatever the IV. It didn't want to really do it. Then he ends up doing it all kinds of different times. All I'll say is I hope Torrance Fire Department, you know, I hope that it isn't all the way true that they didn't want to help him out. All he was dehydrated, and we're all here to protect and serve. But that was my IR.
1: What are we talking about?
0: Tamba went into a full body cramp after training in Torrance.
2: And the fire department didn't want to help?
0: It kind of seemed like, I guess it was one guy in particular that wasn't really into it. So hope you do better a little bit moving forward, you know.
1: Am I missing something? Who's Tamba?
0: Oh, wow. You don't know who Tamba is?
1: Who are we referring to?
0: Tamba. Ali? Tamba Ali? You played for Kansas City?
1: Yeah, I played with him. Sorry, I didn't hear you say his last name.
0: Yeah, Tamba.
1: Missed that. My bad.
0: I didn't know that. There was a few guys out there. I didn't know you needed to say their whole name. I felt like Tamba might be one of them. Like this. I only know one Tamba.
1: Yeah, now that I think about it, I know one too. I didn't want to assume that we both only knew one Tamba.
2: Yeah.
0: Well, yeah. So that was
1: Jonas, how many Tambas do you know?
2: None. I don't even know him.
0: He knows a Mondevu, though.
2: Yeah.
0: And Antoine de Melee.
2: What, the Melee?
1: Are those characters in the Count of Monte Cristo? Or what?
0: No, they're from Big Cat. They're from that show. What was it? Big Cats?
2: I don't know.
0: Cats of the Serengeti or something like that.
2: Yeah, my brother, he told everybody he was going to name his kids that. Which, okay. Yeah, whatever.
0: They followed these two lions around that were brothers. And one is Greets with Fire, which I think is Antoine de Bailey or something like that.
1: You know how there's always those stats of like how many people burn themselves on 4th of July or lose fingers? I think we had Lorena talk about that on our show last week. Our family became a statistic.
0: Oh, no.
1: I know. And I'm not going to shed any blame. However, I wasn't even aware that my wife bought like any sort of fireworks.
0: You already blamed. There you go. The blame took place.
2: Good move.
0: All right.
1: Easy. I mean, now I feel you're putting me in a corner here.
0: All right. No.
1: I'm just saying I walked out into a situation where I saw a bunch of sparklers. I was like, all right, that's safe. That's good for the kids, right? It's not going to hurt anything.
0: Oh, no.
1: By the way, I heard a little trick. You light it from the bottom and then it burns up as opposed to down. Did we talk about this last week?
0: No.
1: Yeah. So it's an interesting little way of doing it. If you want, in the future, if you light it on the bottom closest to your hand, if you give it to a kid after that, it burns away from them as opposed to burning from the top down.
2: Oh,
1: so little trick. That obviously wasn't where the burn came in. Was completely unaware of someone then going into the package of fireworks and then lighting smoke bombs, which are smelly. They don't do anything besides smoke, and it's not really that cool. It's not like back in the day where like you're watching a ninja movie or a Teenage Mutant Ninja Turtles where you throw the smoke bomb to like, you know, get out of somewhere. It's not like that. They just fizzle, smell bad, and then they burn really hot. And unfortunately, one of the kids was running around without shoes on.
2: Oh, no.
1: And stepped on one. Well, even though they thought it was burnt out, they didn't realize it was still hot.
2: Oh.
1: So, oh, yeah.
0: Oh, that was a scream. That was a scream cry, too.
1: Oh, yeah. There's some good blistering. Some good blistering going on. But it was one of those where I was like looking at the entire situation thinking, you know, I wasn't involved in any of this. I just happened to walk into it. And I was like, oh, well, I mean, probably a lesson to the masses. Like, dad should probably be a part of whatever's going on with fireworks. I'll leave it at that. But it's probably good to have dad involved in the planning and execution of how fireworks should go off.
0: You know, now that I'm thinking about it, I got burnt too.
2: Did you? I got burnt. This year?
0: I wasn't paying attention. And one of the homies was passing. And I grabbed the cherry end of the blunt.
2: I hate when that happens.
0: I burnt my hand.
2: Been there and done that,
1: man. Happened to you before?
2: Yeah. Oh, tell me about it.
0: You got to pay attention to when you're grabbing, you know, the blunt so you don't burn yourself.
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4: 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You can watch along on YouTube right now, at 2PROSFSR. That is at 2PROSFSR. As we will take you all the way up until the end of this hour, noon Eastern time, 9 a.m. Pacific. If you're listening on the podcast, we appreciate you doing so. And you can, if you like what you heard, you can hear us every morning before the Dan Patrick Show. 6 a.m. Eastern time, 3 o'clock Pacific on 2 Pros and a Cup of Joe here on FSR. So we talked about the...
5: Good morning.
4: We talked about the red card reversal. Balogun is ready to play. Belgium
6: LeVar
4: not
6: was
4: happy.
6: Taking the side of everyone else out there.
4: Yeah.
6: A lot of the European fans were upset about this.
4: Yeah.
5: I mean, I'm not upset about it. I'm not.
6: I know you're
5: about
6: you're
5: it.
6: Not upset, but I'm saying you took the side of a lot of people.
5: I'm just
6: who
5: saying,
6: are, you know, upset about the suspended red card.
5: Logically speaking, if you've only had one prior to this one that
6: it's
5: was suspended, no, it's not. It's not. I was just giving.
6: Lacks a lot of patriotism.
5: No, it's not. It's not. I don't internalize it that way. I just kind of look at it from the
6: probably
5: standpoint.
6: Probably not wearing red, white, and blue right now.
4: Yeah, tighten up, man.
5: I have white on. Was that not good enough? I need to say more. I have white.
4: I don't see color.
5: Yeah, me neither. My shorts are gray. Anyway, so yeah, I just kind of felt like red cards have been given out. And only two times were they suspended, which means that whether they were the right call, whether it was a flopper, whether for good or for worse, for whatever, the red card does get used. And that means that you're out of the game the next game. I think going back over it and saying, we made a mistake in correcting it, you've opened the door now to – anytime a referee has to use the red card, that's what the scrutiny they're going to be under. I mean, I don't care. It is what it is, but I'm just saying, two times, it had only been suspended one time prior to this suspending of the red card for our USA team. It's a little strange.
4: Rudy Garcia is the coach for Belgium, which is interesting.
6: Rudy.
5: Garcia for Rudy. Belgium?
4: Hey.
5: That's where you wanted to go with it, but go ahead.
4: Interesting.
5: Don't bury.
6: I'm not going there.
5: Don't bury the lead.
6: I said my piece in hour one.
5: Don't bury the lead.
4: It's interesting how that works, but
5: the weather
4: he's
5: today.
4: The,
5: Jesus.
4: He's the head coach.
6: Rudy. Rudy.
5: That's just unbelievable. Like, just hit you off guard.
4: Brady, he's back, man.
5: No, he's not.
6: I know he is. I know he is.
4: But he's got good reason to be.
5: Not even close.
4: Yeah, there's something going on. But so Rudy Garcia,
5: dump truck.
4: The head coach for Belgium said, I didn't know that at the World Cup, the 5th of July is actually the 1st of April. It's April Fool's Day because he can't believe that this red card was reversed.
6: What a zing.
4: They,
6: what a zing to FIFA from the yeah.
5: Hey, take that.
6: That's an all-timer.
5: I thought it was April Fool's.
4: He said, we're not defending the national team or federation. We are defending football. Well, first of all, you're not. You're defending soccer. Let's get that clear. All right, let's get it clear.
5: Yeah, we call football around here.
4: Yeah, let's just, you know.
5: Yeah.
4: Let's hold our horses here a little bit. But they're not thrilled with how this is done. The Belgium goalkeeper said the following. Had it been on earlier, we'd have been able to be mentally more prepared, perhaps. It's good that we have another training, but we'll be ready. We'll be on the pitch. They have 11 players, not only Balogun. So Yeah, they're not thrilled about it. And now
5: so, were
4: wonder,
5: they going to have to play the next game with only 10 players?
4: No,
5: too?
4: You'd have 11.
6: He No.
5: Oh, he just can't play. Yeah, oh, okay.
6: Yeah.
5: All right.
6: Yeah. They would just, yeah. Which, look, he's been the best goal scorer the U.S. has had this FIFA World Cup. So we understand. Like, I think we all can recognize the fact that this is huge for the United States because we're venturing into uncharted territory. This is usually when the USA gets bounced. So if they have arguably their best player, one of their best players, and they're able to win and they get to the round of eight, you feel like the home crowd, you know, a lot of, you know, these being played in the United States, there's momentum. And it felt like as great of their, as their last win was, that without him in this matchup, it's a coin toss. I mean, that's in essence how I kind of felt, how, what I was kind of observing from folks. But I just keep going back to the fact that there should be some sort of mechanism in place in the event that you feel like, you know, not that the red card in the moment maybe wasn't warranted, but the fact that he gets then suspended for the following game, I mean, that to me is way too punitive when you're making a team play a man down for the rest of that match. And then you're going to take that player out of the next game. Again, this wasn't like the sort of action that it wasn't malicious in intent. At least I didn't see it that way. Maybe I'm wrong. Maybe I'm an island here, but it looked like it was two players going for the ball and his foot, the way he got caught up, got caught on the back of his leg.
4: Yeah.
6: And I think that's where I understand there's gray area. I understand you're trying to eliminate from the game, but it's no different when you compare it to other sports. I don't care if it's basketball and a guy's down low, you know, pivoting and ends up, you know, kind of throwing a high elbow. Like that happens from time to time. Guys get clipped. They get cut in the face. It's not malicious. He's not necessarily intending to do it. I think we can all watch that play and go, probably was a little over the top, a little overzealous in the type of punishment he was going to receive for that. And so it comes to the outcome that I think everyone agrees probably should have been the case. But it's really more about the procedure for everyone else, which I think is archaic and stupid. Like if you're saying, well, hey, look, they gave a red card, so he's got to sit out the rest of that game. Then if they make it to the next game, he's got to be out that game too. It's like, okay, but not every situation and circumstance is the same. And so I actually think this is a good thing for football, soccer, whatever you want to call it moving forward, because it will force them to then make change, because this is somewhat precedent setting, even though they've done this before, by the way, for qualifying World Cup matches. So I look at this and think, yeah, it feels a little bit dirty. And maybe because we see the reports or we see the people saying that, hey, Trump, you know, he makes a call, or Howard Lutnick was a part of this. And then it feels political, and then it feels slimy, and then it feels like it wasn't on the up and up. I do agree with Belgium on this point. They should force FIFA to come out and publicly state what exactly made them overturn or suspend the red card. They need to publicly state that. So it's out there and everyone knows, and moving forward, this will always be the case, because the game's going to get more important from here moving forward. And we should be able to get that sort of explanation from FIFA at some point.
4: Was it against Penn State where Jim Harbaugh, there was some question whether or not he was going to be able to coach? Was it?
5: Yes.
4: And it was like up to the minute to where.
6: Oh, yeah. So, we had a camera crew ready, I remember, outside of his hotel. Like, we were going to film, like, the hotel room door of where Jim Harbaugh was watching the game, and then try to film him potentially, like, walking into the stadium like it's a WWE match.
4: Like,
6: defying everything the Big Ten and everyone else wanted him to do.
4: I thought it was riveting, just watching it and to see how the whole thing was playing out. They should have done something like that. Like, we're not quite sure. We're still deciding. And then all of a sudden, maybe he shows up at the last minute. Maybe he doesn't. Like, just let's lean into this a little bit more. Because if we're going to go down the road of, all right, he misses the remainder of the match and then the next match, how it should be is, listen, man, there's shades of gray. Not everything's a black and white call. Red card. It means this. It means that. You want to, like, if he's gone for the rest of the game, so be it. If that's the rule, he gets a red card, I get it. And they got to play with 10 players the rest of the game. And then it should be rest of the game, and then we'll reevaluate. And it's exactly what happened. The problem is it just doesn't ever happen any other time. And so that's why people have this issue with it. But I think they should have let this play out a little bit longer. Add to the drama. We don't know if he's going to play. You know, like take the Jim Harbaugh angle of this whole thing and just sort of lean into it, lean into the broadcast. It would make it more fun, more interesting. It would really put Belgium in a bind a little bit. And we could have some entertainment attached to this whole thing.
5: Yeah, that makes a whole lot of sense. I think that's exactly what they should do.
4: Oh, come on, man.
6: Why are you being so sarcastic right now? What would you have rather them do?
5: Just leave the suspension. I'm not debating anything you're saying, because what you're saying there's validity to it. I'm just saying, validity or not, calls are probably missed. A lot of those calls that have been those red flag or red cards in the past were probably the same exact type of way this red card came out, but they did not get that suspension. They were just out the next game. I just think that if this is the second time that this has ever happened, second time, there's just something incorrect about it. That's all. That's just me. I'm not debating the whole why or how it happened, or
6: you just don't want to mention the name Donald Trump. You don't want to be controversial with it, because that's what people have an issue with. Right?
5: No,
6: as soon as you throw his name in there, it gets.
5: No, I wasn't even thinking Donald Trump, to be honest with you. I mean, and you know, I have no problem gassing people up. You do know that.
6: He's freed a lot of dudes, though. You know, think about it.
4: Yeah,
5: I have no problem going there if that was my angle. That just wasn't my angle. Here is just. This is the second time in the history of over 100, close to 200 times a red card has been issued in the World Cup. And this only marks the second time that a red card has been suspended. I think it makes its own point.
6: Yes. If you were going to go down that direction, though.
5: If I were going to go down that direction.
6: Kodak Black, Lil Wayne, just saying, there's been some other figures that have been pardoned or helped by the president.
5: I just don't know how that's comparable to a red card in a soccer match.
6: He's trying to flex his power, man. Yeah. I don't know.
5: I don't know.
6: If we were going down that direction.
5: Wasn't the player that did it black?
4: Yeah. Oh, yeah.
5: Yeah, right?
4: Yeah.
5: So they tried to flex on the black American, and Donald Trump flexed back and was like, I'll be the only one that flexes on black Americans.
4: I think this should also be pointed out here. you know, if you're going to flex on anybody black, that's the way to do it, I guess.
5: Might as well go ahead and flex. Hey. But I will let you know, when it comes down to where we're at right now, what we got going on in this America, I'm going to be the only one that's flexing on Americans, Jack.
4: So,
5: you don't get to do it.
4: Balogun, his parents are Nigerian. They lived in England. And right. The reason that he's able to play for the U.S. is because while his mom was still pregnant, they restricted her from traveling back to London. So she actually gave birth to him in the United States.
5: Which means he gets American citizenship.
6: We'll take it, baby.
4: But all right. So
6: okay.
4: If this results in a deep run here, I'm just saying, you know, maybe this
5: your
4: is
5: people
4: here.
5: Lost. So, and you're still like skeptical about America. I don't get it.
4: I'm just like, hey, you know what?
6: What are you trying to say, Jonas?
5: Hey, start birthing your kids in America.
4: Don't be in such a rush. You know, like, hey, there's a flight delay. There's some issues at the airport.
5: Dude in Barcelona, but he'd be having a Barcelonian child.
6: I told you, we almost had an Italian child. They would not. This lady was trying to prohibit my wife while pregnant from boarding the plane to go back to the States.
4: Oh, it would have been sweet.
6: I will never forget. I swear to God, I told the ticketing agent, I said, you're probably going to induce labor now with the stress that you're putting her through at this point.
5: Did you say it that way, or did you say it like...
6: Was after like an hour of trying to... So basically what happened was we had a nice family trip and we're coming back through. We didn't have any kids at the time. We were pregnant with our first. And my wife tends to be a little bit naive at times and super friendly and like sweet, sweet woman. And so as we're walking by, like to go into the security line, they happen to ask you, oh, are you pregnant? She's like, yeah. And she's like, well, how many weeks along are you? And she tells her, this woman was like the glove, like Gary Payton, snatched that boarding pass and took everything right out of her hand in a heartbeat. And she's like, you can't fly.
4: Yeah.
6: She's like, you're too far along. And I was like, ooh, and I looked at her face dropped.
5: Like, babe, why are you running your mouth? You'd be talking. I'd be looking at you.
4: Brady's like, I'll see you back home.
5: That's just me. I'd be that looked at Trish like, hey, Trish, come on.
0: I looked at the lady.
5: Why you always want to talk to people?
0: No, I was like, all right, props to this lady because she completely set us up.
5: No
0: like,
5: way.
0: That was like what it was like, sweep the leg out of nowhere. I mean, we dropped her, put her in a body bag.
5: You're
0: like,
5: supposed to see that coming. You're supposed
0: never saw it coming.
5: She's supposed to see that coming.
0: I am pleading with them at this point, talking to them about, hey, like, we obviously got here
5: and we
0: haven't been here that long. So she's essentially been the same amount of weeks as what we were originally allowed to come to your country on. And so I tried to get a supervisor. I tried to get anyone I could. Finally, someone after about an hour comes up and says, if you just get a doctor's note, you can, you know, you guys can find, and we showed up early because it was an international flight. I was like, you can get her onto the flight, but it has to be okay by this, whatever doctor. Unfortunately, it was a weekend. So obviously the doctor's office isn't open. We have no emergency contact to get a hold of the doctor. So we fortunately had a friend who happened to be an OBGYN that we just reached out to. They happened to get back, send us the letter, and we are like racing through the airport, through security, everything to make this flight. But, they were like, yeah, you can't leave at this point. And I looked at the lady and go, so do you expect us to have just a birth here in Italy? And she's like, yes. I was like, okay.
4: Hey, listen.
5: I would have been looking at my wife like, you mother lover.
4: Okay, but think about it this way. Italy has missed the last three World Cups.
0: My bad, Mike. I know.
4: So they identified, wait, that's a former U.S. Olympian. And that's an NFL quarterback.
0: A washed up football player.
4: That's an NFL.
5: Dang.
4: Hey, listen, we'll take whatever we can get here. So
0: I was thinking like maybe we started like a football league over there. You know, we started our life over good at that looking. Point.
4: Oh, man.
5: At least you're good looking.
4: Imagine being.
5: You're not overweight.
4: What are you talking about?
5: That's probably why she was hating on y'all, because she looked at the husband and was like, oh, yeah, now y'all aren't going anywhere.
4: I just could have been Italian.
5: You're going to stay here.
4: Move.
0: Yeah.
5: Yeah.
0: I don't know. We made it back.
4: Yeah.
0: But
5: nice.
0: I'm not really sure where the hell we got into this.
5: It doesn't matter. Who cares?
4: You know,
5: as long as you guys made it back.
0: He's playing. The U.S. gets one of their best players, if not their best player in the tournament so far. And by the way, I feel like it's good for the tournament to have the U.S. involved, right? Like,
4: yes.
0: The games are over here. I don't feel like those stands going to be as full for as many of the games as we kind of get down, you know, after a while. I mean, the ticket prices are ridiculous anyway, but.
4: Yeah, it's been, I'll say this, the Argentina Cape Verde game on Friday. Like
0: that was awesome.
4: That's the thing.
5: Talk about a good looking stands, set of stands and fans there.
0: You texted me, said you couldn't stand up. You thought that was such a fascinating game to watch.
5: Yeah. You just got to relax yourself for the duration of time.
0: Oh, he's back. Yeah.
5: You just got to relax yourself. Cause if you're not relaxed,
0: making a tent with the family,
5: you're stressed. You're stressed at the camp out. You don't want to be too stressed at the camp out.
4: It's camp season, that's for sure.
5: I mean, when those two teams play.
4: Well, it is the Dan Patrick Show here on Fox Sports Radio.
5: TP,
4: LeVar Arrington, Brady Quinn, Jonas Knox with you. 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

0: It's the Dan Patrick Show here on Fox Sports Radio. LeVar Arrington, Brady Quinn, Jonas Knox with you, in for Dan and the guys. So coming up in about 20 minutes from now, somebody just can't escape it. They cannot escape the criticism in the world of sports, NFL related. We'll have that for you here on FSR. So we talked earlier in the show about the whiteboard session that Rich Paul had with Max Kellerman, where they broke down all the different teams and reasons for the teams.
1: Can you list off all the teams?
2: Whiteboard is not new, by the way. He uses that whiteboard quite a bit on that show. They have show, Kellerman and Paul. They have a show, but he uses that like to illustrate his, like when he's making points and stuff like that. He actually illustrates it on the whiteboard just so there's some context.
1: I'm a visual learner. I know you said you're an audio learner.
2: Yeah. So I'm video and audio. Like, but I'm just
1: both.
2: I'm not a doer.
1: It's usually you're one or the other.
2: Yeah, I'm not a doer learner. I can listen and learn it, and I like to apply it while I'm listening to learn it. But I'm not a you can't like, I don't know, how am I explaining it?
0: I gotta see it.
2: I gotta see it and do it. I can't just see
0: Like write it down by hand helps you memorize it.
2: I have to do it.
1: You know what hey, I know what you are. You're a football guy. You know why you're a football guy?
2: Oh, gosh.
1: Because you do the install, you see it, then you walk through it, and then you go play full speed. That's how you do it. You're a football guy. No big deal.
2: You just got to make it clear what I got to do first.
1: Yeah, you're a football guy.
2: But then I got to be clear on what everybody else is doing second. And if you don't explain it clearly enough for me to get it, that's not on me. That's on you.
1: That's a football guy.
0: You know,
1: anyway,
2: it's such a lazy take, though.
0: I'm going to tell my wife that.
1: Can we get to what exactly?
2: If I don't get it, it's your ass. Yeah, that's right. Go ahead.
1: What exactly was the reasoning for each one of the teams? It was just mostly the players. I felt like there was some scribble. I couldn't understand on the board. I was trying to read, and I was like, I don't know what he's trying to say.
0: Yeah, just
1: here.
0: You know, because it goes down to their whole thing where it's about happiness. You know, there's more to this than just. So he's got to factor in all these different equations. You know, just the.
2: So it gets that complicated, huh? You can't just choose. I want to play ball. Who wants me to play ball? I want to play ball. Let's go. Like, it's more to it than that at this point.
0: It's like having an argument over what do you want to have for dinner, and you guys just end up going to the same place you always go to. It's like, what was the argument for? Like, why are we fighting over? You don't want that. You've never wanted that. What's the debate? We're just going to end up at the same spot we go to, and LeBron's going to end up with either the Sixers or the Heat or the Cavs, or it's like, come on, man. We don't need the bells and whistles and the song and dance to go along with it. Just pick your spot. We go there. We celebrate you. You can document it all you want. You can bring Bronny. Like, that's cool. All that's fun. And then we go from there. Instead, it's got to be this whole drawn out, spectacle that they continue to do. And it's every time it comes up, every single time he's got an opportunity for free agency, it just pops up. Like when Kevin Durant made his decision to go to the Warriors, like there was no whiteboard breakdown or anything like that. It was Draymond Green sobbing in a parking lot and calling him because they just lost to the Cavs. Hey, the good old days. And that was 10 years ago. And somewhere along the line, things just got way out of control. And you know what I blame? I blame high school recruits who went through that whole crap where they would pick a hat and then put it back down and pick up the hat that they were going to go to when they committed to a college. Stop. Just make your decision and let's move on with our lives. So with that being said, where should he go? All right. Who's got what? All right.
1: I'm going to say the Cavs. I think he goes back home. You know, if your swan song needs to finish somewhere, what better than the place you brought a championship, the place you first entered into the league, the place you grew up, the place that, you know, you had everyone witness your greatness and bring Bronny with you, you know, have the fam come with you. So I'm making a call for Cleveland, but only on this condition. You win a damn championship again. Like, you can't come back and go out or not reach what the Cavs did this past year, the Eastern Conference Finals. Like, to me, it's championship or bust if you come back. So that's the only thing that should matter. That should be the objective. But if there's going to be a swan song, it has to be Cleveland.
2: I don't see it that way. I mean, it's possible. It makes, honestly, a ton of sense to go back to where it all started. But I also look at it, why ruin when you went back and won it the last time you went there? Why go back and not win it? You're not going to win it. He's not going to win it going to Cleveland.
0: So, damn.
1: He's done it before. What are we talking about?
2: Yeah, that was when LeBron
1: was the greatest comeback
2: LeBron.
1: We've ever seen in NBA Finals was done in Cleveland.
2: That was
1: Pittsburgh doesn't have a basketball team, LeBron.
2: We don't need basketball. We win in everything else.
1: Yeah, clearly. Yeah. Oh, yeah, the Pirates?
2: Yeah.
1: How are they doing the plate?
2: We got Skeens. Skeens. What's his name?
1: How are those Penguins doing?
2: We had a down year.
0: I mean, they did make the playoffs, but
2: we had a down year. But that's all right. Historically, we've been very, very good at the sweat. We don't do cheerleaders. We don't do any of that stuff. We don't do like the bells and whistles. You know, the Browns don't have cheerleaders either. I don't think.
1: No, I heard Pittsburgh couldn't have them though. Yeah, some of their best talent, Hall of Fame talent. You know, there's
2: some Cavs is too strong. Anyway, I just think that for LeBron James and being in the situation that he's in, why not go to San Antonio? Wemby's a big enough star now. The question is, can LeBron James handle being in a situation where he's in a new market and he's actually not wherever he goes? In theory, he's going to become the top dog at that stop. In theory. If he goes to Cleveland, it's not going to be Donovan Mitchell's show. It damn sure ain't going to be James Harden's show. It's going to be LeBron James's show. If he goes to New York, that's why Jake Paul was saying that. You know, Bronson would have to give the okay that I'm okay with it, because the biggest concern that you're going to have.
0: Rich Paul. Said Jake Paul.
2: Yeah. Well, it's one of the Pauls.
1: Could you imagine if Jake Paul, by the way, was dealing with this? I mean, Cleveland would be a shoo-in if that was the case, right? Or actually, they live in Miami, so maybe Miami would be the
2: They're all better, related. Better I mean, culture. they're all promoting and making things happen out there on the circuit. So one of the Pauls. One of the Paul boys.
1: Yeah. I can see that.
2: He's making sure he allows for this to breathe, because again, there's going to be pause like with Belichick. Sometimes you can be too big for your own good. Sometimes you can be too accomplished, and it worked out for Tom Brady. I don't know that it necessarily worked out for Aaron Rodgers, but there's like a few times in sports history where you get a person that's so big that you have to concern yourself with how does that person integrate with the team that you already have and the leaders that you already have established. How will that work out? There's not very many players you're going to be able to name that you can say if you bring LeBron James in, it's not so much him as the player that he is now. That's the biggest concern. It's the personality. It's the what did Jake Paul call it? It's the whole thing, the enterprise equity of them, or whatever you want to call it.
1: Enterprise value. Yeah. I love how you're calling him now Jake Paul at this point. Yeah. It's just you're going with it.
0: I'm with you.
1: This is great.
2: Yeah, I'm sorry. I'm Mr. Paul.
0: Who cares?
2: Mr. Paul.
0: He can break that down.
2: I mean, people say LeVar Ball. I lost my identity to Lamar Jackson and LeVar Ball. If they get it right, I'm LeVar Ball. If they get it wrong, I'm Lamar. And I mean, my family members have called me Lamar.
0: Yeah, I lost mine to the Jonas Brothers.
2: Yeah.
0: Talk about
2: so you can
0: nuts.
2: Relate.
0: Yeah, it's awful.
2: I just don't understand why I get LeVar Ball or Lamar. Like, I've been LeVar a long time. Lamar is a name that is not new. He was in Revenge of the Nerds. He was throwing the flimsy javelin, and it was aerodynamically sound, and it went a really long way, even though he didn't have to throw it very hard. Lamar has been around, so Lamar Jackson should not have been the catalyst of ruining saying my name correctly. I just don't get it.
0: All right.
2: It's not that hard.
0: So
2: and it's
0: I've
2: not
0: got
2: hard
0: a,
2: to pronounce either.
0: All right, I've got a team for LeBron.
2: All right.
1: Here you go. Right.
0: Now, you have to – like, walk with me through this, okay?
2: Oh,
0: we're going to take a little journey here.
2: The Chicago Bulls?
0: No, we're going to take a little journey here.
1: No, it's
0: so,
1: the Boston Celtics.
0: So the, do you think that LeBron's relationship with the Lakers ended on a positive note? Like, do you think it's time with
2: behind closed doors, like sitting by himself, yeah, talking to his wife and kids? Than, yeah, no. Yeah.
1: Probably not as positive.
2: Yeah.
0: Now, if you also followed along with the journey of Bronny, because it is summer league season, a couple of years ago, there was a clip that went viral where Bronny was playing in a summer league game, and Jaylen Brown was caught mouthing to, I believe, his girlfriend at the time, and Angel Reese, who he was sitting next to, saying, "I don't think Bronny can play," or something along those lines. LeBron was not happy about that. He was not thrilled with those comments from Jaylen Brown.
2: So they got rid of him.
0: So if you follow along the track of pettiness here, and I'm taking the petty road.
2: This is ridiculous.
0: There's one place you can go where you can stick it to the Lakers and stick it to Jaylen Brown after all these years, and it's the Boston Celtics. You go to the Celtics after you leave the Lakers, and you have yourself an opportunity to go win a title. And by the way, for people that think, well, they don't have a championship roster, are you sure about that? Their odds are shorter to get to the finals right now without Jaylen Brown than the Sixers are with Jaylen Brown.
2: It's not accurate.
0: That is accurate.
1: Yeah, that's not accurate.
0: It is accurate.
1: Refresh your page again.
0: It is accurate.
2: It's not accurate.
1: Jonas, just tell everyone you're a Celtics fan.
0: It's not.
1: Just,
0: this has nothing.
1: Just admit it. You're being a homer again.
0: There is no fandom here. All right. There's nothing. There's no fandom here. I'm going out of the, I'm putting my whiteboard together. All right. So let me control.
2: Whoa.
0: Hey, this is.
2: Don't get carried away, bro. Like, what? Relax.
0: Hey, Brady, how about you mind your own whiteboard, boy?
2: Whoa.
0: I can't.
2: Boy.
0: I'm boy. Enough's enough. If he wants to get back and right some of the wrongs that have taken place between him, his family, and some of the haters out there, there's one place to do it, and it's going to Boston. All right. That's the place for LeBron.
1: Yeah, I can't. You know what? LeBron's going to retire. He's going to go into football. And he's going to be like, oh, the Bears should sign him. You know, the Bears. Or he'll get into hockey. Now the Penguins. Like, this guy. This boy.
0: I don't understand what your problem is, boy. We're trying to come up with answers here. Now, realistically, I think it's going to be the
1: Warriors. Whiteboard's been covered up by a white sheet and a white cap. I'm not sure what's there for.
0: Especially last night.
2: The night before, bro.
0: I believe it's going to be the Warriors.
2: He was the butcher on the form, huh?
0: I think it's going to be the Warriors. I think Draymond Green's a rich Paul guy.
2: It makes the most sense because that's one of those teams that can absorb LeBron James.
0: Yeah.
2: You got Steph Curry. You're not going to supplant Steph Curry as the face of that franchise. Is not going to happen. You got Draymond, who now, I got an old-ass LeBron on my team. This is my team, too, just as much as Steph Curry. I can manage LeBron James. They can manage him.
0: So his enterprise can integrate with the Warriors.
2: It could also integrate with the Spurs, I believe, because they're young enough where they're influenced by LeBron James, but they're good enough where LeBron would literally just need to be kind of like a guide, an on-field, on-court type of general teach.
0: I'm just thinking about it.
2: I don't think he's not needed in an OKC. Dallas could be an interesting stop for him. I just don't know if they're structurally as a team personnel-wise or as a group of coaches, staff, front office, if they're ready to bring in. What you have to have infrastructure in place that can handle bringing in a LeBron James. If you don't, it's going to go bad quick.
0: So one of the things that Rich Paul pointed out, something along those lines of, you know, the Knicks, he wouldn't want to deal with the optics that would come with him joining a team that had just won a title, you know, because he's worried about the optics.
2: Why?
0: Like, dude, you joined forces with Chris Bosh and Dwayne Wade, and you guys had WrestleMania entrances before you even played a game. Like, let's stop with the optics stuff. Like, I'm worried about the optics. No, you're not. If you're worried about the optics, your agent wouldn't be having a whiteboard session with Max Kellerman to break down all the different scenarios and destinations. It's a lot, but, you know, at least we've gotten to the bottom of that. So Yeah, I think it's going to be the Warriors, but who knows? Maybe he does go back home to the Cavs, and they can see if they can run it back.
2: The Cavs?
0: Yeah, that too.
2: the Clavicles?
0: Well, the Cleveland Cavaliers.
2: The Cleveland Cavs.
1: Okay. Jonas, you okay over there, bud?
0: Yeah, I'm good. I'm good.
2: He's over here crashing out like Brandon.
0: Don't, listen.
1: Little boy.
0: You guys got to stop messing with me, man. I'm telling you.
2: What?
0: It's going to get bad in here, but I just don't get it. I don't get it. I don't understand. Why can't you just say boy?
2: Why are you hiding behind your wife, man? Stop hiding behind her, dog. You know what I mean? Break free from her, and then I'll trust what you got to say.
0: You know, the better question is who does Brandon Ayuk sign with? That's the real question.
2: Bro.
0: Because, by the way, I think I have it. The 49ers don't have to do anything. They can just wait this out. They don't have to do a damn thing. Like, okay, buddy. Keep doing whatever you're doing. We're just going to – he doesn't even count towards the roster right now. They've got him some list. I forget the list he's on, but he's not even counting towards the roster, so they don't have to do anything. And they clearly aren't going to be able to trade him. So that's your guy, Brandon Ayuk.
2: But people don't want that. They're not going to – the more he does this, the more – like Washington, I see all the message boards and I see the personalities – I get all those updates. I mean, they're frying him. The moment he came out and said something about Jaden Daniels, forget about Washington now.
0: It's over.
2: Like, it's a wrap. So it's like, one, you're not valued enough to trade for now from anyone. The one team that made a ton of sense because you could leverage the relationship between the GM, between the quarterback, they go back to college, da-da-da. It makes a lot of sense. Now you then ruined that. What other recourse is there? What other recipient would be out there? I'm sure there's someone out there laying in the wings like he's going to burn himself out. He's going to have his rock bottom moment. And when he's at rock bottom, we're going to get a hold of him and we're going to give him a veteran league minimum deal. And we're going to see if we can get something out of him. There's somebody out there that's looking at it that
0: way. Rams.
2: Why not?
0: Add to that rivalry a little bit.
2: That would be interesting. Yeah. He'd be motivated.
0: It is the Dan Patrick Show here on Fox Sports Radio. LeVar Arrington, Brady Quinn, Jonas Knox. In for Dan and the guys. By the way, be sure to check out our YouTube channel for the show. We're live right now on YouTube. 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All right, so coming up next here, we're going to tell you about somebody who catches another stray in the world of sports out of nowhere, and it's yours right here on FSR.

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1: 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You know what's slower than a pace car? 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That's when I fire up Chumba Casino. 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

0: It's the Dan Patrick Show here on Fox Sports Radio. LeVar Arrington, Brady Quinn, Jonas Knox in for Dan and the guys. By the way, we're going to be back at our normal time slot coming up tomorrow.
1: Oh, I thought you said we were going to be here tomorrow. Oh.
0: Hot project.
1: Back to the Jets. Dang.
0: Well, 6 a.m. Eastern time. 3 o'clock Pacific is where you can find two pros
1: to the trap house.
0: And a cup of Joe here. By the way, I'm surprised that hasn't been one of your intro songs, Brady. I'm surprised you haven't gone that route. Or did you have
2: what route would that be? I'm sorry.
0: The Projects route, whatever that song is that you like.
2: Oh, yeah. No, it's a good one. I like to break that out from time to time on my own. And I don't like to like force that into the intro.
0: Gotcha. Mm. All right.
2: Yeah. Plus, I don't actually view that time slot the same way you guys do. So
0: I love it. That's the spot, man.
1: Nope. Don't do that. Don't.
2: In my project.
1: Because Brady has the time slot. So, of course, he doesn't have
2: the
1: same reaction.
2: You got half your family on the East Coast. I don't know why you don't need to move.
0: We got the Jets.
1: We're open for
2: business out here, man.
1: It really might have to happen.
0: By the way, if you've missed any of today's show, you're going to want to catch the podcast. Just search Two Pros wherever you get your podcast right after the show. Today's pod will be posted. Be sure to follow it. Rated 5 stars. You can even provide a review. Again, just search Two Pros wherever you get your podcast. You'll find today's full show and a best of version posted right after we get off the air. All right. So, Scott McLuhan, former Washington GM, longtime NFL executive, I think did some scouting as well, too. He was on with Kevin Sheehan on the Team 980 in D.C., and he talked about the drafting of a quarterback in the first round this past year as one of the moves that he did not agree with in the NFL draft. Let's take a listen.
3: I think the quarterback from Alabama was overdrafted.
4: Okay, Ty Simpson.
3: Simpson, yeah. But it's the position alone, you know. I think not being a guru, but he's like J.J. McCarthy. He's like Mac Jones. He's a career backup.
0: So ideally, this is now the second time in about a week that J.J. McCarthy has caught a stray in which he did not deserve to catch. The first was Diana Rossini in a body cam video that was released. And now we've got Scott McLuhan. And I seem to remember that those two also, there's a sort of a history between that as well, too, between them. So not that's the main part of the story. But I'm looking at this going, J.J. McCarthy can't catch a break. Like, this has been an awful offseason for him. And at some point, if I were J.J. McCarthy, I'd want to get the hell out of Minnesota. I got to get away from this. He's getting it from every angle. And nine needs to go someplace where he can get his respect back because it's not happening in Minnesota anytime soon.
2: They need to change numbers, too. Just drop the whole nine thing altogether.
0: All of it.
2: The reality is, Kyler Murray was brought to Minnesota to be the guy. And the tough part for J.J. McCarthy is he can't ask for a trade or try to get out now because then it'll look poor. It'll look like he doesn't want to compete. It'll look like he's, you know, kind of giving up on that. So he's in a tough spot because, to your point, it probably would be better if he had a fresh start somewhere else. But that's most likely not going to be granted to him, at least before this year starts. The best he can do is try to compete his ass off. Hopefully he just gets a chance to start. If he doesn't, if he gets a chance to play, go in there and do the best you can. That's really all he can do right now.
1: I mean, it's going to take luck for him to ever play in Minnesota, I mean, whether it's an injury. Because even if it's not Kyler Murray, it's not going to be J.J. McCarthy. This is what it's sounding like by everybody who's speaking on it.
0: Var, obviously, your time in Washington, I mean, your thoughts on the fact that it's McLuhan and Rossini who are making this.
1: It's an interesting drawing of pulling the two together. And I'm glad that the DP music came on and it was time for us to get up out of this segment because there is some historical value to those names in Washington, D.C.
0: I had no idea.
1: They call it Nova, Northern Virginia. If you know, you know. Man, I'm getting out of here. Bye, y'all.
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18: 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The last USA game got 24.5 million viewers. 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Cone, nothing else is on. 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
18: Okay, here we go. Here we go. It is a Monday. The biggest soccer match in the history of this country is tonight. It's on Fox. It is in our greatest soccer environment, Seattle, Washington. It's the United States that got Fowler and Balogun back against Belgium, doing a lot of whining today. If you've listened to my show for years, in fact, it's the only rule I've ever had at the company that I own, The Volume. This is the only rule, first day I started the company to today. One rule. Get it right. Don't worry about being right. Don't fall in love with your ideas. Get it right. Well, soccer's always been done this way, wrongly. FIFA got it right. The red card was atrocious. To a player, everybody knew it. And then they used a VAR review system inappropriately. The VAR is supposed to check the footage in normal speed. Slow-mo can be for offsides, but in intensity arguments, intensity debates, you're not supposed to use it. So soccer has checks and balances. They have referees. Then they have VAR. And then they have the FIFA disciplinary committee. The great advantage America had is there are days in between games. And we stood up and went, "Objection, Your Honor. You gave us a speeding ticket. We weren't speeding." And then you tried to confirm it using a camera instead of a radar gun. So you got the call wrong and the process wrong. Tradition and precedence can't trump accuracy. I've been on this for years. Be nimble. Be flexible. You've got to get it right. So the red card was an atrocious call. You got that wrong. And then you inappropriately used the VAR system. So the call was wrong and the process was wrong. Well, this sets a dangerous precedent. No, it doesn't. Get stuff right. No, it doesn't. Don't worry about precedents. You know, this is starting to feel a little bit, let's be honest, 15 years ago, would there be this global outrage? No, this is starting to feel a little bit like everybody's a little concerned that not only have we closed the gap, if we win tonight, it's down to the elite eight. Brazil's gone. Germany's gone. That it feels a little bit like that. And Belgium's reaction feels like a low self-esteem, like Jets, Cleveland Browns, NFL team. Oh, this is outrageous. It is unfair. Guys got a game tonight. What awful messaging to your players. Totally distracted. I mean, America was on with it. We were on with it. We were playing without Balogun. Not a lot of whining. Mauricio Pochettino, bad red card. We've moved on. Belgium, look at the messaging they're sending to their players tonight. So I don't like it at all. I mean, if I was Belgium's coach, my take is, well, we've been better than America for 50-plus years in soccer. We're still better. We don't care. Wouldn't that be the message? Belgium feels like that college football program complaining about the bowl they got. And then they show up for the bowl and get run out of the building by an inferior team. The difference is we're not the inferior team anymore. So I just think it was a horrible call, inappropriately reviewed. I'm reading it here. As written by FIFA, the VAR can check the footage in normal speed. Slow motion replays should only, that's the word here, should only be used for facts, like position of an offensive player. Goal, no goal. Offsides, not offside. It says here, should only be used for that. You can't use it in an intensity argument. Why? Because everything looks more intense in slow motion. Film directors in Hollywood understand that. Slow it up. Up the music. Slow it down. Oh, it looks so dramatic. It was clearly unintentional. Belgium officials, bad messaging. Alexi Lawless on the Balogun red card, appropriately being overturned.
17: Surprising, but very, very welcome news to the U.S. men's national team, obviously to Balogun here. But I will say this. It is now USA versus the world after this decision, because any support or affinity or benefit of the doubt kind of just went out the window with this.
18: Okay, listen, I don't worry about that. You know, I hear this from time to time from the media. America's standing overseas is not very good right now. I go overseas once or twice a year. I always get treated great. Now, I don't wear a gigantic USA lapel pin, but I always get treated great. And I'm not really worried what a country that can't figure out air conditioning thinks of us. Okay, if you can't get ice in my cocktail, I'm going to move on. Love visiting, like living here. My take is, well, this is the way we've always done soccer. Well, you've done it wrong. And by the way, you just created a VAR system back in, 2018? You've been tweaking stuff, baseball tweak stuff, NBA tweak stuff, NFL tweak stuff, sports tweaks all the time to get better. I don't follow cricket. I'm sure they've tweaked. So slow-mo can alter context and perspective. That's why VAR created this system to be used for offside or not, goal or not, not an intensity argument. The law is written. It is not to be used for, boy, he really lowered the shoulder. When you watched it in real time and real speed, it did not even grant a yellow card. To go from a yellow to you're out of the World Cup now and for the next game is a ridiculous leap. They got it right. FIFA got it right. Okay, let's talk about England and Mexico. That you talk about live up to the billing. One of the great soccer matches, probably the best one so far. Home field advantage mattered. Mexico, I thought, you know, controlling possession early, but altitude has a ceiling. And in the end, America has this gigantic labyrinth of college sports, NFL, NBA, baseball, pro sports. Soccer can be really hard to follow for Americans. Copa and CONCACAF and European championships and five top leagues. And this has been a great World Cup. Stars, brands, goals. That's why last night was great. Mexico had the passion, but the two best players were Jude Bellingham, two goals in 2 minutes, and Harry Kane. This has been a great World Cup because in a completely distracted sports nation, even our neighbors like Canada doesn't have what we have. I mean, we've got NFL, NBA, baseball. We have a soccer league. There's five other great soccer leagues. I mean, there's 30 plus soccer leagues in the world. There's five top ones. Copa and it's the Euro championships. It's hard to follow. This World Cup's been easy. Best players, some old Messi, some young Jude Bellingham are taking over the sport. It's England. It's Argentina. It's France. It's Belgium. And that's what it was last night. Great players. And by the way, sometimes you know how soccer guys are. We all have one soccer guy in our social circle, and he's always trying to flex on the sophistication of soccer. And do you understand what offside is? I mean, do you understand the back wall, the nine? Do you know what a nine is? Take a deep breath there, Ethan. Take a deep breath there, Hunter. Stars, size, athleticism, skill. Jude Bellingham, big athlete. Harry Kane, big athlete. And by the way, Erling Haaland, he's their version of Gronk. Big, fun, likable, jovial, powerful, massive. So I'm watching this last night and I'm just thinking to myself, this has been such a great World Cup for a distracted nation with all these sports. We're getting England, Mexico, Harry Kane, Jude Bellingham. I'm watching Messi and Mbappe and Erling Haaland, and Balogun is back. Last night had it all. The intensity, the great players, size, domination, goals. That was as great a representation of this World Cup. It gave us everything we've seen for 2 weeks, and we got another 2 weeks coming. Here's Harry Kane after the win.
19: It was a crazy game. We had to fight. We had to find something. I've just been sitting there. I can't really talk. All the occasion, the team, everything against us, we found a way.
18: Listen, five of the top 33 players in this tournament are from England, and they're two best dominated. And I know soccer guy wants to flex and tell us how we don't know soccer, but England scored 11 goals. 10 of the 11 goals have been scored by Harry Kane or Jude Bellingham. 10 of the 11. I don't care about your schemes. I don't care. Those are great players in Azteca Stadium being absolutely dominating in crucial times, and it jumped through the television. Here are the English fans, by the way, serenading Jude Bellingham, who's only 23 years old, plays for Real Madrid. He's an unbelievable player. Here they are after the game serenading him. Hey, Jude from the Beatles. See if you can hear it a little bit here, J-Mac.

0: That is so great. I mean, that really encapsulated what this World Cup has been about. I mean, Azteca Stadium, England, Mexico, two star players who have scored 10 of the 11 goals for England, one of the favorites on a stacked team. I'll tell you what, that's a road win. You know, we talk about that in the NFL, like a road playoff win. It's hard to go into Philadelphia, win on the road. The weather's bad. It's hard to go to San Francisco. That just kind of knocked your socks off last night. I
1: mean, it had everything. You know, you got the red card. You got two PKs, Bellingham dominant. Colin, honestly, one of the greatest sporting events I've ever seen. It'll be so memorable. Just spectacular. The soccer's been great. Holland early yesterday knocking out Brazil basically by himself with his goalkeeper. And then today we get Spain against Ronaldo and the U.S. against Belgium. I mean, how lucky are we, man?
0: Listen, I'll be honest. I work at Fox. I'm rooting for the big brands. It's good for all of us.
1: Oh, yeah.
0: But
1: Argentina surviving on Friday, by the way. Well, that was dicey. Oh, my gosh.
0: And I mean, France and Paraguay. Paraguay just uglied it up. And, yeah. You know, people are, again, soccer officials are, you know, soccer guy is saying, this is outrageous. No, when you don't have the talent, this is what you do. Yeah. That is the remedy for a lack of talent and depth, which is pack it in. Don't really have any shots on goal. That's what you do. Listen, I'm old enough to remember when Dean Smith, North Carolina, created four corners. There used to be an offense. They didn't have a shot clock in college. And that, if you wanted to slow a game down, and I'm not sure if Dean Smith invented it, but it was called four corners. I played a high school basketball game that we lost 17-16. We played a massive team in high school and we didn't have a shot clock. And that's what you do. That's what coaching is. How do we keep this close? Possibly steal it, get a little lucky, get a goal late. So, and it didn't work, but I understand that that was the recipe for success for Paraguay. The best defense, a good offense. How are you preparing to protect yourself? 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
0: 8 Eastern, 7 Central, and whatever time that is in Albuquerque. USA against Belgium tonight. This is, without question, the biggest match in the history of the United States. Between the Balogun ruling, home soil, Seattle's the rowdiest and loudest and probably most passionate soccer market in North America. I believe it is, not just because I'm from the area. The stakes, and this is our golden generation. It is not Belgium's. Belgium's a little old. 2018, you didn't want any part of them. Okay, they finished third. They could play with anybody. That's where we are now. It's literally the match of the game, a night. And think about this. Spain plays Portugal. It could be Cristiano Ronaldo's last game. And that's the warm-up act for this. That's the opening act for the United States. Tonight is why Mauricio Pochettino was hired. It's our golden generation. That's a soccer term used when you have several players moving into their prime, youth that has played together for years, 13 returning players from the previous World Cup, the stakes, it's American soil. This was the World Cup to not only get it right, but keep on moving. We've always been good getting out of the group stage. That's never been an issue for us. This is where we've struggled. This is where wins are hard. And for the record, it's still mostly a pick 'em. USA is a slight favorite. So for years, you and I always said things like, I believe the United States will win. And, you know, it was patriotic. It wasn't always justified. But now that's a mindset. It's a reality. It is a statement. We really have elite players, midfield and attacking players. We have remarkable depth. So stick your chest out. It's okay. It actually plays in our favor that Belgium, not long ago in a friendly, sort of whacked us and dominated us. It actually plays to our favor. We shouldn't be cocky tonight, but we've earned it. This is our best group of skill and talent that we've ever had. We always had athletes. That was never the problem. We were always athletic. We just didn't have a lot of passing and nuance and dribbling. We weren't terribly fluid in open play, and we'd fire the manager, get rid of him, get rid of him. It was never that. We were a counter-attacking country, a little like Paraguay against France. That's how we had to play. 1-0 was our way to win. That is not tonight. That is not this team. That is not this moment. Here's Alex Freeman on facing Belgium again.
6: The quality they have, you know, Belgium, you know, they're a very quality team. They've been known for years. And for us, you know, it's how can we stay to ourselves and know that we still want to play the way we want to play, right? And still be able to kind of press a lot, control the ball a little bit, be able to be very direct. I think at the end of the day, I think we want revenge, you know, not only for 2014, but for a couple of months ago where we lost to them. So I think for us, it's how can we get that revenge?
0: All right. J-Mac now with the news.
15: Turn on the news. This is the Herd Line.
0: I don't
15: news.
0: Think I've ever seen you this geeked up since we've been working together. I mean, you've always loved March Madness. You and I both love college and pro football, but there is something about the World Cup that is so unique, is so passionate. You know, every 4 years, I mean, and by the way, every 4 years is really another reason why I believe FIFA overturning the Balogun ruling is right. This is not something you're going to play again in a month.
1: Yeah.
0: It's not going to come up next year. When the stakes are big and you play so infrequently, you absolutely, this means so much to countries, their pride, their economic state. You got to get it right. You can't worry about precedent and process. Just get it right, and FIFA did.
1: 100% agree. All right, Colin, let's start with the NBA. Some breaking news here in the last 20 minutes. Rui Hachimura has made a decision. He's going from the Lakers to the Clippers. Wow, 2 years, $28 million. This is a bit of a surprise, yeah. Seeing as Rui was, a lot of people had him going to the San Antonio Spurs as the perfect fit alongside Wemby on that front line. He picked the Clippers. Now, we haven't seen any commentary from Rui yet, but I'm assuming he loves the West Coast. He probably doesn't have to move his family, doesn't have to move his kids out of school, whatever he's got going on. And he goes to the Clippers. He's making good money.
0: He's a tall, long, three-point shooter. They got Vogler, the kid from Illinois, in the draft. So they've got their point guard for the future. It feels like the Clippers have been point guard light forever. So they've got their point guard. And the big beneficiary for both the draft pick and Rui is they have one of the better corner three-point shooters. I mean, if the Lakers had the money, he's a guy I would have brought back. I mean, I understand moving off Luke Kennard. There's limitations on size. I understood moving off Marcus Smart. Rui is a guy, if I was the Lakers and had the scratch, I would have loved to have him back. He's long. He's a good teammate. People like him. He's good for chemistry. And he's a terrific three-point shooter from the corner. So he's an additive player in the NBA.
1: Yeah, I don't know what to make of what the Clippers are doing. Rui, he surely had better options than this, right? Colin, this is not a playoff team as constructed now. They have some good players.
0: No, but they're a little bit of a rebuild for 2 years or a year.
1: I was puzzled by this decision, but, you know, good luck to Rui Hachimura. The Lakers will gladly, big time, miss him.
0: Yes.
1: They're replacing him with that guy from Toronto, Mamu. We're not going to try to say his last name on the show.
0: Toronto, left-hander, 6'9". Yeah, he's a small ball big. He's a nice player, but, I mean, similarly, they're not going to lead you to playoff wins. But Rui is a nice NBA player who helps with chemistry, tons of length, not going to play a ton of defense. But last 3 years, he shoots 43% from three.
1: Yeah, so they'll put him at the four, Brandon Ingram at the three, Wagler and Garland, Mather, maybe Rui some small ball five. Yeah. Ty Lue's got his work cut out for him with the paper clips. All right, let's move back to the World Cup, Colin. And the game Friday I touched on earlier, Lionel Messi and Argentina survive. Cape Verde was a really, really tough out.
0: They
1: needed extra time. The game winner there, you see it. Actually, it was an own goal off a corner kick. And Argentina survives 3-2. Here's John Strong. He and Stu Holden were magnificent on this. Here he is with the call. In Argentina, Cape Verde, Friday.
16: Alex Semedo trying to reset quickly and trying to catch Argentina napping. McAllister can't make the play. Lopez Cabral! It's incredible! It's remarkable! It's almost unbelievable! It's Cape Verde for a second time tonight, tying the game!
17: I love this game, man. I just love it. That's a goal that dreams are made of. Oh my gosh! What a finish! Top corner, 2-2, game on!
1: So if you're listening on the radio, surely you've seen the highlight a billion times. It's a contender for the goal of the tournament. You know, if they did like at the end of March Madness, they do one shining moment.
0: Yeah.
1: That might have been the call and the goal of the tournament, Colin.
0: I saw somebody suggest that we should all go to at least at one point in our life to Cape Verde and pay them back for what they've given the World Cup. I mean, I watched this and I thought this actually could help tourism. I mean, it's just so unbelievably wonderful what they've done. And we needed the only thing this tournament didn't have, they provided.
1: Yeah.
0: It's been a favorites tournament. Well-known stars, iconic brands. This is why it's been a perfect World Cup. We needed Cape Verde. We needed, a country where a lot of people weren't actually sure where it was. I spent some time this weekend checking it out and looking at it.
1: Yeah.
0: So they, I love the big brands in sports.
1: Yes.
0: This has been a little bit of icing on the cake.
1: Yeah.
0: The classic, small, tiny nation.
1: Cinderella. They played the Cinderella role to perfectly. Now, I will say this. Now that they're out and you look at the remaining teams, you could make an argument we are the Cinderella left in the tournament. But based on what's going on in the news the last 24 hours, Europe seems to hate us and our soccer team and everything around it. But that's for next hour. Anyways, let's wrap up quickly with the France-Paraguay game yesterday. This was July 4th on Saturday. You know, I skipped the beach to watch this. I wish I hadn't because Paraguay just uglied it up.
0: Yeah.
1: It was not a pleasurable to watch game. Shots were 15-5 France. Touches in the opponent's box, right? Paraguay had 4 all game long. France had 25. Like, this was a blowout, one-sided. Mbappe with the PK, talking trash to the keeper. That Paraguay team is a bunch. They were really gooning it up and making it, like, not fun to watch.
0: But let me just say this. In the World Cup, if you're going to allow more teams in, then you're going to have to allow this style of play. There is no way. I mean, we wouldn't muck it up to this level, but if we played France, if anybody played France, you want to burn minutes. You're trying to push the game along, keep it knotted at nil, or if you score a goal 1-1, this is the way you're going to play France. This is the way you play a dominant NBA team. I mean, we saw the same thing when you watch NBA playoffs.
1: Yes.
0: More skilled team, less skilled team. You know, what are the Pistons trying to do? Ugly up games if they're playing the Knicks or a more gifted offensive team. So Paraguay was doing what they had to do to compete.
1: Yeah, it is weird. We just watched Wemby, a Frenchman, get beat up in the NBA playoffs, and now we got to watch Mbappe getting elbowed and shoved throughout the tournament. Like, I don't know what it is about the French. By the way, fun subplot. France is now contesting a yellow card to one of their stars, Olise.
0: Yeah.
1: And I'm if you watch it, Colin, That Paraguay kid totally flopped. They were jostling and he just throws yep. himself backwards. And Francis can, and now the soccer purists are like, nope, that's just part of the game. Actually, no, because you can get suspended for accumulation of yellow cards.
0: Yes, yes.
1: So Francis is like, we got to protect our star. Yep. And Olise is showing out in this tournament.
0: Yeah.
1: I don't know. The World Cup is just capped. I'm obsessed with it, if you could.
0: Well, I think, and also the attendance, we broke a record. Revenue broke a record. Ratings broke a record. Yeah. And so, you know, baseball is the one sport in America, I say, is steeped in lore and history. And baseball and Rob Manfred has done a remarkable job over the last 3 to 4 years in tweaking stuff. And soccer, similarly, is going on a global growth streak. This has been the most important World Cup. Not saying best, but in terms of growth of the sport, it matters that America is all in attendance records, rating records. It does matter. We have absolutely been able, we will get another World Cup based on our performance. We have greater money. We have greater infrastructure. It does matter. I know there's a lot of soccer people out that don't want to hear it. Italy hasn't made the World Cup in the last 3 World Cups. We can't rely on Italy. You know, that's not what you do. When we try to put these Olympics in Greece and Brazil, it can be problematic, or Sochi, when you're trying to put these global events. America needs to be a big part of this. And I do think one of the tweaks that has to be done with this is being able to review cards. We have days between games. Referees make mistakes. We've got all these layers, referee, VAR, FIFA Disciplinary Commission. It's checks and balances. They're there for a reason. I have no problem with France protesting a yellow card. I saw it. I'm with you. It doesn't appear, it appears to be more of a flop.
1: Yeah.
0: J-Mac with the news.
18: Well, that's the news.
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18: The Herd Line News.
0: So Ramona Shelburne is a great reporter, that covers the NBA and a lot of Lakers stuff. And so she has a really interesting story today. And I'm just going to give you the two things, two biggest things to put my arms around here to simplify it, because I strongly encourage you to go read it. She says about LeBron and the Lakers, he might have been willing to take a pay cut from $52.5 million he'd made the season before, sources told Ramona, if the Lakers explained how they planned on relocating the money. Okay. The second thing, it was the final year of an 8-year marriage that was often transactional and cold. And I think Ramona nailed it. We talked about this. Maybe I'm saying that because I agree with her, but I said this last week. This was not a love affair. It was transactional. It never felt like Kobe. It never felt like Worthy. It never felt like Michael Cooper. It never felt like, I mean, it was a transactional relationship. And LeBron sort of aged out of the Lakers' plans. And LeBron has always loved that movie, The Godfather. He acknowledged it's his favorite movie, or one of his favorite movies. You know, in The Godfather, we all know this, is, you know, people pay their respects to you. Right? And if indeed you do leave Cleveland twice, or you do leave Miami, hey, it's nothing personal. It's just business, right? It's just business. Well, that's what the Lakers said. It's nothing personal. This was always transactional. You didn't feel like a founder. You were more of a consultant, and the Lakers moved on. So now it can, and I also think the Lakers were classy about it. You know, the Lakers allowed Rich Paul and LeBron to win the press conference, to win the post-move social media. Say we love him. It was great. We'll miss you. LeBron can retweet it. But we're going to let you guys win the exit. And, you know, the interesting part of this is when Ramona reports, according to her sources, that LeBron was willing to take a pay cut. But LeBron wanted to see how the money was being spent. And the Lakers are like, we're not going through you anymore. We're going to spend it how we want to spend it. And LeBron took that as a, things have changed. But my question was always, do the Lakers have the courage to move off LeBron? Because LeBron's people were like, okay, I'll take the cut. What are you doing with it? And that may have worked 5 years ago. But now it was, no, we're not going to ask you for permission to make moves on Walker Kessler. We like him. We're buying him. So this always felt like LeBron and the Lakers were creating an alliance, two great houses, right? And now one is on its way to do something else. I still think it's like I keep hearing about Cleveland, and I've said I think Golden State, Cleveland make the most sense. I think Golden State, LeBron fits. I don't think he makes, I think he makes Cleveland better, but I think he's a bad fit. I mean, what did I criticize all year about LeBron in L.A.? Luka doesn't defend. Austin Reeves tries, but he's not a great defender. At this point, LeBron isn't either. So redundant offensively, liabilities similar defensively. Harden doesn't play defense. Donovan Mitchell doesn't play defense. And LeBron at this point doesn't want to play any defense. So I don't think he solves the problems for Cleveland. Would he make them better? Yeah, but not a championship level team. I do think he solves the Warriors' problems. The Warriors need another play initiator if Steph Curry gets banged up or in foul trouble. They need another play initiator. And despite his age, LeBron is healthy a lot, right? He is usually ready to play. Here was Jason Timpf last week on the new look Lakers without LeBron.
19: I don't understand why they weren't in LeBron's ear early in this process and in Marcus's ear early in this process and telling Luka, look, we're going to get Walker Kessler. Walker Kessler is the future, but we need LeBron and Marcus as a stopgap solution at the 3 and 4 so that you, Luka, can compete for a title while we build this. Letting them walk the way that they did. They could, Marcus Smart went for 2 years, $13 million, Colin. He was their most valuable role player last year. I'm stunned that they didn't apply any value to those two guys.
0: I think they just wanted to largely start over. I think they looked at it and thought, okay, J.J. Redick and Luka, that's our future. Austin Reeves, for the time being, is our future. And now let's go get big and wide. I don't think it was analytics. I think Marcus Smart aged out of their plans. LeBron aged out of their plans. And remember, you can improve a team, and I think the Lakers will be similar to last year, maybe not as good offensively without LeBron, much better defensively, much younger, much more athletic. But in the NBA, it's very hard to do anything beyond incremental improvement. This is not the NFL, where you can cut anybody at any time, you can get out of salaries anytime, and you have a draft that has 7 rounds and often teams can get up to 11, 12, 13 picks. That's not what this league is. Outside of the top 16 players in a draft, you start running out of players. You go to even the late first, early second round historically, you run out of players. So you get one college kid, often 19 years old, not really ready to produce. This draft gave you about 8 guys that will play very early and be very good. But this is not the NFL. You've got to improve incrementally. So if the Lakers go from, you know, mid 50 wins to high 40s, but they're much better defensively, the roster construct is better. To me, that's what this is all about. It's not about squeezing out 2 more wins, 3 more wins, maybe 4 more wins because you have Marcus Smart and LeBron James. In the U.S., there's a break-in every 26 seconds. 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
6: 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Without. It's a huge day at the FIFA World Cup as the round of 16 continues. First, Cristiano Ronaldo in Portugal take on Lamine Yamal and rival Spain at 3 Eastern. Then at 8, Christian Pulisic and the Stars and Stripes look to make history with another knockout round win as the USA takes on Belgium. 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
7: Well, Erling Haaland has sort of captured the imagination of Americans because he kind of answers the question. Right? The question's always been in America, what if our biggest, strongest athletes played soccer? And here comes Erling Haaland from Norway, who's 6'5", very gronk, the smile, the joyfulness. He's a finisher. Like, he comes in, he's Harry Kane. He's a finisher. Mbappe's the wing and the creator. Mbappe's got 7 goals, but on 243 touches. Erling Haaland has 7 on 99. He's a knockout guy. Not a lot of finesse. Big, strong, powerful. And, you know, the truth is, NBA has always been a tall man sport, and the NFL has always been a big, strong man sport. Soccer's a lot of things. It's very technical. Messi's 5'7", 155 pounds, and he's the greatest player, most believe, of all time. Pele was not a giant man. But Erling Haaland is sort of the answer to the question. What if our, like, George Kittle played soccer? What if Gronk or Tony Gonzalez played soccer? What would it look like? Would it look like that? I don't know. Because I think America, we've always actually had athleticism. And we've actually had size. Jozy Altidore always felt big and powerful. You could have put him at, wide receiver or linebacker, right? He was a big, strong guy. Our team right now is actually, by our standards, smaller. But we're much more skilled. The passing, the dribbling, the fluidity, we're just more skilled now. And we're kind of smaller. Doesn't mean we're less athletic. I think it's the fastest team we've ever had. It's also the most skilled team we've ever had. Here is both of Haaland's goals against favored Brazil.
8: And it's the way they've chosen to attack the job. Schelder up. He's been busy since the count. Haaland scores again! Norway lead! The Northern Lights are shining! It was inevitable. Erling Haaland yet again. Schelder up's been brilliant since he came on. Haaland, he wants another one! He's got another one! How about that? Extraordinary, just phenomenal. He can't help it, can he? He just can't help scoring.
7: Oh, that is so fantastic. Greg Olsen was on about a week ago when he first got a glimpse of him. Here's what he said.
9: There's this ponytail blonde guy running around on Norway. I Google his name. I'm like, who the hell is this guy? This guy is a freak. He's 6'5". I don't know what he weighs, but he's jacked. He runs like a deer. He needs to come to TEU next year. I'm giving him an invite. He's the soccer Gronk that he needs to come get out to Nashville next year. That guy is an absolute animal, and he is a lot of fun to watch. And there's not a lot of guys walking the planet that look like him and run like him.
7: Yeah, no, it's, he has been somebody that I think

0: we can embrace. He's what, this is what would happen if Gronk played soccer. And I'm not sure that's true, but he's the classic heavyweight. He's going to finish the fight. You know, 99 touches, 7 goals. So he's incredibly efficient. Harry Kane, similarly, is just a finisher. The golden boot race right now, Mbappe, Messi, Erling Haaland, Harry Kane. And again, France, Argentina, England involved. I think that's what makes this so fun is, you know, as I watched Mexico and England last night, and I didn't really have a rooting interest. I think England's the better team, obviously. So, and I think between Jude Bellingham and Harry Kane, those were the two best players, probably by a lot in the game. So I was kind of, I also didn't love Mexico, the fans, you know, keeping the English team up, fireworks by the hotel. I hate that crap. That feels very college to me. And I think let's at the World Cup, be gracious, like, you know, but I will tell you, I guess Norway's the underdog going forward, but they don't feel like it necessarily. Like, I thought what was interesting is Brazil. Brazil, like before the tournament, there was a website down south or a blog where they took 15 of the biggest brands at the World Cup and they compared them to a college football program. And the comp on Brazil was Texas. And God, is it right? It's like, you're always like, man, they're really talented. And they always leave you wanting more. And I watched that entire match and my takeaway is Brazil's going to win this thing. I'm just not sure when. And they didn't. Neymar now is done. He announced his retirement. But I think the tournament's given us everything. And tonight, Ronaldo's potentially last moment. My guess is it is. And USA, Belgium. I will say, now my staff is saying Brazil was USC, and I'm outraged by that because USC never underperforms. They kind of do. Texas and USC, you're always like, man, they got a lot of speed. They looked the part in the hotel lobby, and then you're like, what happened? My bad. USC, not Texas. But I think tonight what's interesting, J-Mac, is that this is still largely viewed tonight with the inclusion of Flo Balogun as a toss-up. I do think Seattle, if we could pick a place in North America to have this game, Seattle is where you would choose if you're Team USA.
1: So, Colin, let me ask you. So, in the last 24 hours, you know, we were a great story during this World Cup. Oh, U.S. is playing great. They got a defense. They got a scorer, Pulisic. I believe we've kind of become the villains of this World Cup. You're hearing some of these countries, yeah, this is outrageous. How could this happen? And I wonder if we adopt this kind of us against the world mentality. Like right now, Pochettino's probably talking to his troops saying, guys, everybody hates us. They all want us out. Put your phones away, lock in, let's kick some butt. I mean, I think this is a crazy setup for this game tonight.
0: Well, and it doesn't matter because this tournament's on U.S. soil.
1: Yes.
0: So again, if it was in Argentina or, it was in Sao Paulo, you know, I mean, there are other parts of the world where it would be intimidating, but it's okay to be the villain at home. You know, the villain, I remember LeBron left Cleveland, went to Miami. He wasn't the villain in Miami when they were hosting all those playoff series in Miami. Yeah. LeBron wasn't the villain. Hour two next.
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18: A new day in The Herd starts now.
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0: You guys can laugh at me all you want.
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0: Oh, yeah. The Herd.
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0: All right, you want to talk sports?
18: The Herd with Colin Cowherd starts now.
0: Okay, here we go. It's hour two tonight in Seattle. USA and Belgium. It is a toss-up. Flo Balogun is back appropriately. Eventually, FIFA got it right. It is great to have you in. You know, I flew in late last night. Plane was delayed several times. The good news, the minute I got on the plane, a few hours late, England was playing Mexico, so it made it fly by. I hope you all enjoyed that as much as everybody else did. What an unbelievable event. Best game so far in the tournament. And it's Monday, so you know it's time for Colin Was Right, Colin Was Wrong. Let's fire it up.
18: Where Colin was right?
0: I never bought Brazil as a threat to win the World Cup. I feel like they have an outdated style, heavy on drama. Neymar's old, aged out. I thought Norway plays more connected. Norway had two times the possession. Brazil's only reached one semifinal since 2002. It is a big brand that feels like they need a complete reset. And congrats to Norway moving on.
18: Where Colin was wrong.
0: I actually thought LeBron would eventually suck it up and sign a smaller deal for the Lakers. He loves L.A. His family loves L.A. J.J. Redick is somebody he respects. Now he's got to go to a staff, a coaching staff, and a roster where he doesn't necessarily fit in. I think he'd make Cleveland better, but that's not really the perfect fit for a guy at his age who doesn't want to defend on a nightly basis. So, you know, LeBron read the room. Lakers and him did not stay in contact, and he moved on.
18: Where Colin was right.
0: Cam Boozer ended up going high in the draft. There was a lot of talk about Cam Boozer, and my take is feel, competitiveness, touch, IQ, EQ. The kid's going to be a really good NBA player. In his first summer league game, 7 of 15, 4 assists. You know, if you look around the NBA, and this is something we've touched on a lot on the show, the international explosion for the NBA, look at the top 15 players. How many of them are hyper-athletic? Cam Boozer's athletic. Nobody would deny that, but I think hyper-athleticism, to me, sometimes athletes rely on it, and Cam Boozer, to me, so many elements of his game that give him an incredibly high, in fact, maybe the highest on the draft, the highest floor in this draft.
18: Where Colin was wrong.
0: Netherlands is toast. They were my dark horse World Cup champ. They played Morocco and they changed their formation. They were passive, very passive approach. They only had two shots on goal, only 30% possession. It was one of the stranger World Cup matches I've seen. I thought Netherlands was the favorite going in, and it was clear Morocco had much greater confidence in their personnel. I was wrong.
18: Where Colin was right.
0: I have been applauding baseball for years on getting it right and evolving. Umpire C.B. Buckner reportedly retiring. One of seven umpires retiring at the season's end. Why? Because of the replay of balls and strikes. The guys that were outdated, that had become memes in baseball for years with a strong umpires union, are now tired of being embarrassed. That's why the home plate review system is great. It's another smart tweak by Rob Manfred, the commissioner.
18: Where Colin was wrong.
0: I was surprised the Celtics got so little from Jaylen Brown. I've been saying for years, I wish Jason Tatum was as aggressive as Jaylen Brown. Now, I think Tatum's more fluid and more talented with a greater ceiling. I think Tatum's the better player, But Jaylen Brown, 29 a night, willing defender, tough and aggressive, sometimes to a fault, but I'll take that in playoff games. The fact that they got some draft picks in Paul George. I love Paul George. I'd vote him for the Hall of Fame. I think he's a great player. He ate Boston up in that playoff series in a couple of games. But I've defended Brown on his analytics, saying I like manalytics. His aggressiveness, his defense, his body type, his toughness overcomes his analytic flaws, at least to me.
1: Where Colin was right.
0: Brandon Ayuk, I've been saying this on the Niners for years. Cut bait, move on. Like the Rams move on from great players. Jalen Ramsey, Todd Gurley, Cooper Kupp. The Rams do a much better job moving on from injured players or players with drama. The Niners either coddle or keep them in house. That's why the Niners roster has become old and dramatic and brittle and expensive. Brandon Ayuk goes on Instagram and basically blows up any opportunity to play for a tremendous young quarterback in Jaden Daniels. So, I mean, the Commanders dodged a bullet here. That stuff was just bad, and I wish the Niners would have moved on years ago.
1: Where Colin was right.
0: Well, what do you know? It's time for our monthly check-in on payrolls in baseball. We're going to show you the division leaders. Four of those six, Tampa, the White Sox, the Mariners, Brewers, are bottom half payroll. The Rays lead a division with big city Toronto, New York, and Boston. The Mets stink. The Yankees have lost 9 of 10. Milwaukee, small market, low payroll Milwaukee, second best record in baseball. The Chicago White Sox, which have a bottom four payroll, lead their division. This is a nonsense argument. The reality is teams that are in smaller markets over the course of time get better draft slots, and if they get those for 3 or 4 or 5 years, they load up on their roster. The Rays are really good. The Brewers are well run and really good. So is Seattle. So are the White Sox. Mets stink. Payroll, the inevitable strike, I don't buy it. I think you can argue this sport has as much parity as any sport in our American sports catalog. And with that, Colin Wright, Colin Wrong, Kobe Jones, Fox Sports soccer analyst, Hall of Famer, inducted in 2011, first year of eligibility. All right, let's start with the Balogun ruling. I was a fan of it, not to be jingoistic or patriotic. My take was I didn't like the call, and I didn't like the process of the VAR being used for an intensity argument. I always thought it was offsides or not offsides, goal or not goal. So I thought they got the call wrong. And the process wrong, so I'm okay with it. How did it land for you?
2: For me, I think it, like you, it's okay. I mean, they can use VAR to look at potential red cards, and that's what it came down to. And look, I think they got it right in the end, because for me, it really does come down to like context. You know, just as a former player, you look at it, it's like, you can see Balogun's not even looking at the player. There wasn't like that intent there. Yes, it was a dangerous play. And thus, you know, FIFA, you know, the referee said, okay, red card. But then to actually have a situation where it has been suspended, you know, until later, I'm okay with it. Of course, I'm a little biased, but you know, hey, I think we're all happy here for the United States and the opportunity to see Balogun play in this next match.
0: I was just complimenting baseball, Kobe, on the tweaks they've made of the sport, like the pitch clock, and it's absolutely benefited. They got rid of the defensive shift. And I offered this up. I said, one of the great things about the World Cup, it's every 4 years. You can make really dramatic changes to the sport. You get a week between games. You can take it to the FIFA disciplinary committee. I said, I wonder in the knockout stage if you could tweak it and say, listen, we're going to have two levels of red cards. There is you're suspended for the rest of the game. And then there is that, and you're out for the next game. Is that there does seem to be a hole in, okay, that's really rough, but the World Cup means so much for countries' economies. It's every 4 years. And it's like, I mean, soccer makes tweaks all the time. The VAR system's an absolute tweak. Hydration breaks are a tweak. Would you, if you look at this, do we take away that, you know what? Just going from a yellow to a red, it's so severe. It's like a parking ticket to two nights in jail. It's like a huge, extreme difference between the two. And it feels like something should be lodged in between the two. Or is that just an American talking out of his, you know what?
2: Well, look, I think there's such a precedence of having just that traditional way, yellow to red, you know, with missing the current game and the next one. What you said, you know, I think you should start that petition. You know, I think that's a very good idea, you know, and, but the thing is you're going to see within the soccer, the football world with FIFA, it does take a while, you know, for these processes to go through right. and to implement new ones. And I do like it, you know, some of the changes that they have made now already that we are seeing. What doesn't get talked about is the time wasting factor and how they said, okay, if you get that treatment, you've got to go off for a minute. If you notice in this World Cup, you know, that people are talking about it. There's not a lot of the time wasting, not a lot of the rolling right. around on the ground. Players are getting up right away and getting yep. back to the game. And that has allowed the flow to be much better.
0: Yeah, that's a great point. They've really cleaned that up. And that was something that drove, like, I don't have a problem with occasional flopping. I hate when it gets drawn out and it slows the fluidity and the pace of the sport. So tonight, one of the things I haven't liked, Kobe, is Belgium has been better than us in soccer for a lot of the last 50 years. And they're really, their messaging about the Balogun suspension being lifted is, it's almost fearful. It's a terrible message to the players. This is outrageous. And I'm like, guys, you're playing in a few hours. Like, get over it. I mean, our players, when Balogun was suspended, we were like, it stinks, but we moved on. We didn't really talk about it. Belgium has spent the last 12 to 24 hours obsessed with it, and I wonder how that plays in their locker room.
2: I think they're professionals, and I think there's an understanding amongst the players not to worry about what is going to be going on as far as who's playing, who's not. Now, yes, they have to adjust as far as if Balogun's in there tactically, you have to change things. But the messaging, that's a whole different story. That comes from the Federation, you know, and the powers that be on high. The players, you know, and the game, I think they're, if you're a Belgium fan, I think you could probably trust that the players aren't too concerned about those type of situations as far as making an argument to FIFA about it should be or it shouldn't be. The players are going to be concerned, and the coaching staff, I would say as well, as about, okay, what can we do as a group and a unit to try to defeat the United States and try to go through to the next round?
0: I'm watching England, and it's Jude Bellingham and, you know, it's Harry Kane. They're two stars to the forefront. Bellingham's a young kid, 23, Real Madrid. He is a rising star. Kane is officially an iconic star after this World Cup. I want you to go, your history of playing in Azteca. I mean, I had said on Friday, I'm like, I may just take Mexico. I don't think they're the better team, but that environment is so incredible. Give our audience some sense of what it's been like to play there in your life.
2: And look, I'm going to, you know, be banging on the drum that everybody was for the last few days about the altitude. And yes, it is as significant as everyone is talking about. It's difficult. You take a sprint and usually you're just like, okay, 5-10 seconds, I'm right back into it at Azteca Stadium. Because of that altitude, you're still breathing extremely hard a minute later because you can't catch your breath. And what Mexico does is they tend to just kind of overpower you, and it's a wave one after the other where you never have time to catch your breath. So that's what we saw against Ecuador. They had the difficulties. They were down 2-0 and it was 30 minutes into the match. And once you catch that breath, that's too late. You're chasing the game after that. But this England team, if you notice how they played, they did not chase. They sat back, absorbed the pressure, and yep. then picked and chose when they were going forward. And fortunate for them, it was bam, bam, and the young man Bellingham just 2 goals. It was absolutely brilliant, you know, all the way around how England played this out.
0: Erling Haaland is your classic finisher. Mbappe will have far more touches, you know, the wing, the creator. Haaland's the knockout punch. He's the finisher, a little bit like Harry Kane. I didn't know much about Erling Haaland. What has been your appreciation so far? He's got kind of a tight end, a Gronk, kind of a lovely, yeah. likable, joyful guy. And again, I was telling the staff this morning, I said, I don't know if he has a lot of nuance, but he is pretty good technically. He is. We can't just say he's a big, strong athlete. How do you view him?
2: I would say that he is very sad. Technically, in the position that he's in, that's exactly what you want. He's a goal scorer, finisher, and that's the most difficult position in the game. That's why they get paid so much. And Erling Haaland is something special. And he fits into those nicknames that he gets. You know, he's the Viking, you know, or he's the cyborg, whichever way you want to look at it. There's those nicknames. He did, if you look at the matchup, he doesn't do a whole lot within that match as far as, okay, a lot of runs out of the middle and getting into dangerous areas. But when the ball is at his feet inside the 18, and I can see the screen right now, and if you do not step up and let Erling Haaland have a shot from distance, he's going to do that. He's going to put the ball in the back of the net, picking out corners. And I mean, more power to him. And one thing that I love that kind of says it all for him, not a whole lot of celebration there. It's just like, hey, this is what I do. He scores goals.
0: Right. Let's circle back to the United States against Belgium tonight. Belgium 2018, I mean, they had their golden generation years ago. They have like a lot of and you know this happens, Kobe. Even great countries, yeah. Germany's done this, England, they age out. You know, it's like Clint Dempsey at the end of his career was still very good. But then if you have four or five or six players like that, you age out. And I look at our group, it's 13 guys from the previous World Cup. And Kobe, I've said this for years, even with pro football. Give me your seven best players. If they're in their prime or going into it, the Seahawks last year, that's hard to beat. That is, and I do feel like tonight, Seattle, our golden generation, youth, it does feel like it's a real moment for us. What would concern you tonight against Belgium?
2: What would concern me against Belgium is their, you know, experience. And yes, they have a lot of it. Yeah, that golden generation of theirs may be aging out a bit, but they do still have the stars that can do the individual damage. And that's Jeremy Doku, especially on that left flank. That's the player that you got to watch out for. I think that there will be a game plan from Pochettino to how do we adjust for him, because he is world class. He is killing it at Man City. He's helped them become the superstar team, the superstar team that they are. You know, so Jeremy Doku is the one to watch out for. For us, I agree with you 100%. We have a lot of young players and a lot of players going into their prime with experience in the World Cup. So for us, I think I think this is going to be a very good matchup. I think there's going to be some goals, and I think the U.S. is going to have to probably score a couple, you know, two or three to make sure, you know, that they get the victory on the night, because I have a feeling this may be more of an open game than we think.
0: Yeah. If you were going to play the United States, how would you attack them? I mean, I will say from passing, dribbling, skill, speed, we've always had athletes, Kobe, you know that. We've always been an athletic country. It's that technical skill. Maybe we didn't have 7, 8, 9 players. We didn't have the midfield depth, or we didn't have the attacking depth. Is there a way to attack the United States?
2: You want me to give away the secrets, huh? On all this. Look, I would say for the United States, you know, one of the issues is going to be is that if this Belgium side that is very technically sound can hold the ball in their attacking third, basically the U.S.'s defensive third, and move us around quickly and then set up those one-on-one matchups. And if you can get Doku one-on-one, that's going to be extremely dangerous, because once he gets the ball, expect all the Belgian players to say, okay, he's 1v1. Most likely he'll get into a dangerous position, get in front of the goal. We don't know who's going to be starting, you know, up top for this Belgium side, you know, but it will be an opportunity for them to be dangerous if Doku, you know, has the ball at his feet, you know, around the 18th.
0: So one final question, and I really need your insight here. I was talking about Brazil, and I said when I watch Brazil, they don't feel as connected. It feels like a little bit like stylistically they're a little outdated. Soccer has changed. Maybe it's more analytics. The drama with Neymar, who's now retiring. But as I watched them, my takeaway was they just don't feel like the Brazil that 16 years ago, 4 World Cups ago, that you were terrified by. What do you see? Because many people are saying that is the brand right now. England's good. Argentina's still great. France is amazing. Obviously, Italy's going through a really rough patch. But so is Brazil by their standards. What do you see?
2: I would agree with you. You know, you look at it, this is the first time that Brazil has had a coach that isn't, you know, Brazilian. And Ancelotti's in there and maybe taking them to a different type of style of play, which is difficult for a country that's known for the Jogo Bonito. You don't see that so much anymore. It's a little bit more of what we've seen, you know, from those other countries that you mentioned, where it's very, I mean, to be honest, it seemed a little pedantic, you know, for Brazil going forward. I didn't see that creativity, you know, in those areas. And that's going to be the big question. And after the fact, now you're already seeing it in the press. There's a lot of concern in Brazil about how they performed in this one and where they're headed in the future, because it wasn't a good performance, you know, overall. It wasn't a dominant performance that we're used to seeing, you know, from this Brazilian side.
0: Great stuff. Kobe Jones, as always, my friend, thank you for joining us.
2: Thanks for having me. Go USA.
0: Yes, go USA. I said this to start the show. I thought the call against Balogun was wrong and the process based on FIFA's own rules on VAR was flawed. So if the, you know, it's, you know, the call's flawed, the process flawed, then overturn it. Then just overturn it. I was talking to somebody, and I'm not sure if I said this earlier. If you're planning a wedding and it's an outdoor wedding and you spent 15 months on it and you got all the flowers, and all of a sudden the wedding's about to start and a monsoon hits, move it inside. That's the breaks. Just get it right. I don't care how many times, how many, you know, when I get on a plane, last night there was a bunch of storms I'm flying through, and my take is get it right. I don't care what the previous flight plan was. Just get it right. Get me home safe. Get me home without the bumps and turbulence. And that's how I feel about this. I don't care about process and precedent. I don't care. Bad call, bad process. Based on your VAR system. You created it. We are not supposed to use slow motion other than facts. Goal, no goal, offside, not offside. That's what it's created for. It's not, well, the intent. Everything looks much more violent with slow motion. Everything looks much more intentional when you slow the video down. Balogun's not looking at the player. There's no way it was intentional. He's not looking at the player that he cleats. It's obviously accidental. And it feels like such a gap from no yellow to a severe red. There's nothing, there's no wiggle room in between that. So the wiggle room was the appeal. It was objection, Your Honor. There was an appeal. But when you watched it in real time, that did not get a yellow card. But yet you went to VAR to institute a red. That's not what the replay system was created for. That's the opposite of what it was created for. Slow-mo is to be used on facts. Goal, no goal, offside, not offside. So, and it's funny, Alexi Lawless is saying, well, we're going to be the villain. It's on our soil, so what? I hear this all the time from the media. So, the American standing overseas, who cares? You've all gone to Europe once. Most of you have. Many of you many times. I'm always treated like gold. And when they come over here, we treat them like gold. You see how Americans are treating Europe. The media is out of touch on that stuff. Europeans are coming to America. The globe is. And they're having an absolute ball. And they're fascinated with our Waffle Houses and our nachos and our, you know, all the bigness and our big box retailers that we take for granted. And it's wonderful. It's like, enjoy this great country. The rest of the world's figuring out how damn good ranch dressing is. It is about time. And check out our air conditioning. Best anywhere. 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
0: NA.com. A lot left on the show. Kobe Jones stopped by. Appreciate that. J-Mac with the news.
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10: Now, good stuff from Kobe Jones. Let's go back to the World Cup and the Morocco-Canada game yesterday. So, Colin, you know, I built that model in Claude AI, and they love Morocco in this tournament. And Morocco kind of steamrolled Canada in the second half.
0: Yeah.
10: Scored three goals. It was a close game. And Canada actually played well. So well, in fact, that their coach, Jesse Marsh, got a little maybe DeLulu after the game, Colin. Let me hear what you make of this quote.
11: Thought we totally controlled the number seven team in the world in the first half. Total control. There was one team on the pitch, right? And then we weren't able to make the play. And even at the start of the second half, we were the aggressor. We were the ones in control of the match. The quality we showed, the overall impact in the match, we were better. We were better than the number seven team in the world today.
0: What if the United States said that after getting hammered 3-0? I mean, again, everybody plays by different rules. Everybody's outraged about the Balogun ruling. Okay, but what if our coach said that? That's the downside to being America. Like, you always have to be, you know, you've always got to be humble and grateful. What if we said that after losing 3-0? Yeah. And by the way, Morocco is one of those teams that you watch, and they're just really athletic nimble. Morocco is better than Canada, and they'd beat them again if they played them.
10: I mean, do you remember in the NBA playoffs, I think it was Kenny Atkinson of the Cavs came out and was like, statistically, you know, we're ahead of the Knicks or whatever it was. Remember, it was like analytically, and it just sound, he was clowned for like a week. Meanwhile, Jesse Marsh says this and gets away with it. Now, to his point, some of the advanced stats showed that Canada was better. That being said, Morocco only had four shots on goal. They scored on three of them. Like soccer is a sport where the margins are thin. I just didn't love this messaging.
0: Well, Erling Haaland doesn't get nearly the touches of Mbappe. A lot of soccer is not about shots. It's about there are analytics. It's quality shots. I mean, that's what's held back certain teams in this tournament. They're getting shots. They're not getting quality shots on goal. They've got an analytic for that.
10: Yeah.
0: So, you know, just saying is we win possession. Well, is it possession with intention?
10: Mm-hmm.
0: Sometimes you win possession because you're playing keep away. So you've got to dig deeper into the numbers. And Morocco was better at finishing, which has always been the key to this sport.
10: Yeah, Morocco, I believe, draws France next.
0: I think it's really competitive. I take France. I think it's really competitive.
10: So Morocco has a star scorer who left the game against Canada in the first half. He was their best offensive player. Then the backup scores twice. So I'm not going to go ahead and pencil France in. That Morocco team is tough, man. They are really defensive-minded, good team. All right, let's go back to the NBA, Colin. We haven't done too much on LeBron James. LeBron being very quiet right now. Obviously, let the USA team, everybody enjoy their fourth before LeBron ramps up. But, Colin, some of the stuff that's coming out right now is crazy. There are some executives telling reporters that the Cavs are the team to beat to land LeBron. And believe it or not, the Cavs are being very cagey with their free agent space because allegedly they're saving a spot for Bronny, which to me sounds a little goofy. I will say this. If you were on social media over the weekend, you saw LeBron living it up at like 3 a.m, partying it up in Akron. Yeah. There's all these reports from golf courses. LeBron just joined our country club. There's a lot of momentum against social media, so take it for what it's worth.
0: Listen, years ago, I will say this matters. This is something I think you were the one that broke a couple of things on our show, is when somebody decides to move someplace, and I've done it five times in my life, I've moved. A lot of times it is the wife looking at houses. Now, in LeBron's case, he's got a mansion in Akron. But that sort of ancillary stuff usually is a tell on if LeBron's moving. It is a tell. He'd keep a house in Los Angeles. But, you know, my guess is I saw the stuff LeBron was doing, and it felt like, to me, Cleveland's home. And you wrap up your career in Cleveland. What I think is interesting is you'd have to change the roster. They've got bigs, so LeBron doesn't have to defend the rim. But it's a backcourt that does not defend. So the roster needs tweaking beyond LeBron.
10: Yeah, it's interesting. When you talk about, like, fitting in, Colin, I'm just – think about this. Going to Golden State, he would have to fit in around Steph Curry and Draymond's team. It's been their team for a decade. You go to Cleveland, there ain't no leader on that team. LeBron, come on in. You're running the show. Donovan Mitchell, fall in line. James Harden, if you got to be a sixth man, bro, you're a sixth man. I just feel like it's more seamless to go to Cleveland. Does it not feel that way?
0: Well, you know, Kobe Altman and Dan Snyder, it's interesting. Let's say LeBron thinks of it this way, as a billionaire. LeBron thinks of his, and this is the way I think LeBron thinks to a large degree. He's smart. He's looking at his career holistically. And LeBron says to himself, I started in Cleveland. I got my rings. I went back to Cleveland. I went to LA for business. It's fitting that I end the LeBron story back home. It started there. I got a title there, and it ended there. And I can absolutely see LeBron in his mind saying, this is a nice final chapter to the story.
10: Yeah.
0: Started, title, finished. That makes sense to me in Cleveland. Remember, when he left Cleveland for the second time, there was no animosity toward him. There was the first time. There wasn't the second. He had won a title. He carried them, you know, when other players couldn't stay healthy.
10: Yeah.
0: So I think Cleveland would welcome him back, and I think the roster needs work, but Kobe Altman's smart guy. I can just see LeBron. It's just not going to go play in Detroit. Remember, when LeBron, you know this, J-Mac, when he chose L.A., they weren't the best team. They were arguably the worst of the six teams that were interested.
10: Yeah.
0: He chose it for something beyond basketball. He chose Miami for basketball. He chose Cleveland the second time because it's where his heart was. He chose L.A. for business. So my take is he doesn't need another business move. He doesn't need another basketball move. What he wants to do, his final chapter is about his heart, it's about his home, and Cleveland makes a lot of sense.
10: Yeah. I wonder if there's a, you know, Colin, LeBron, just to talk about the money real quick, he said he'll take less. It's about happiness. Is LeBron going to be on a roster where Max Strus makes more money than he does?
0: I think you just have to, I think you can't worry about it. I think
10: it's easy for us to say, but for LeBron James, the greatest player of all time, to make half the money that Max Strus is making, I'll believe that when I see it, right?
0: All right.
10: Final story, Colin, let's go to Boston. Listen, man, the World Cup has overtaken everything, and we haven't done too much on this Jaylen Brown story, but there is now a report that members of Jason Tatum's camp were unhappy with those Twitch comments where Jaylen Brown said it was his favorite season.
0: Oh, yeah.
10: And allegedly,
0: yep,
10: Tatum's camp has let executives around the league know, and perhaps including Boston, and that may have influenced the Celtics to just say, you know what, let's get this guy out of here. Let's press the reset button.
0: Well, Corey, you and I talked about that. I don't care. A couple of things didn't sit well. The biggest partner the NBA has is Nike. When he claimed they were colluding against him, did not play well. You don't want your athletes doing that. The second thing is, this is the most fun I've ever had. That didn't play well. So, yeah, I mean, when you read the stories leaked to The Athletic, it's like, it's not finances. That's not what it is. Now, I mean, if he was making $27 million a year, they'd probably keep him. So, but the Celtics are saying it was all non-financial stuff. Well, that means it's Tatum stuff.
10: Mm-hmm.
0: It's relationship stuff. It's stubbornness. It's all the things. I mean, he's a really good player, but the story from The Athletic is it went beyond. It was chemistry. It's stepping back. And the number that jumps out to me is the Celtics basically don't lose when Tatum's got a 33% usage rate. They don't lose. And in order for that number to be realized, Brown needs the ball a lot less. And he wasn't reportedly comfortable with stepping back. So that's okay. I mean, Jaylen's going to go to a really good team. He's going to make a lot of money. He's done very well. He's a credit to the game. He's obviously a super bright guy. But I do think it, I mean, Shaq and Kobe lasted 8 years. You know, I mean, are Pippen and MJ close today? Like, it's hard when you've got two stars. It'd be one thing if Tatum was as aggressive as Brown. But he's not. Brown is the more aggressive player. Tatum's the more talented. So the gap isn't that large. I think Tatum's the better player. But I think the gap is close.
10: It's weird. 10 years together, a lot of success, a title, another trip to the finals. And now it blows up. That's a little bit of a bummer. I'm just telling you, I thought they worked great. But again, the salaries, I think the number you said last week, Jaylen Brown slated to make like 7 times more than Peyton Pritchard.
0: And this
10: he ain't
0: is
10: seven times better, a better player than him. It's
0: well, and this is an organization more than any in the NBA that is completely analytics driven. Okay. So the minute the numbers don't work, remember the story that got leaked out? This was substantial to me. It got leaked out to Brian Windhorst that Derek White had a better season, according to people inside the organization. Why? Because he did analytically. And that's where it go. And again, Jaylen's like, you know, I'm going to do what I'm going to do. They thought in the playoff series, he got a little selfish, went off script. This is a formula team. We have noted this multiple times. No team in the NBA has a formula, is more formulaic than the Celtics. Yeah. Doesn't work for everybody, but they shoot 53s minimum. That's what they do. And then eventually he didn't fit their formula and wasn't willing to budge. I get it. Everybody will be fine. The Celtics will be fine. There's another move to be made. But the Celtics and the story is it's not finances, folks. It's the other stuff, like you just noted on that story. J-Mac with the news.
8: Well, that's the news.
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0: Ask yourself, is insurance valuable? Yeah. For your boat, for your car, for your house. We'll talk about that next.
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9: You know, this is pretty well documented. The United States has really pulled away from Europe economically. The Atlantic has been covering this for several years, how the average person in Mississippi makes far, that's our poorest state, makes far more money than the average person in the UK, which we've always kind of viewed as elegant and Tiffany, and there's a lot of money, maybe in London. But I do think part of the reaction by Belgium and the global soccer community is we are now a legitimate threat. I do think, and appropriately so, the rest of the world always looked at America and soccer as kind of delusional, kind of stiff, not very, not with a great deal of skill. I mean, there were multiple comments before this World Cup, multiple comments from former players and former coaches that the United States had zero chance to win the World Cup. And while that may be true, nobody said it about Norway. Nobody said it about Morocco. Nobody said it about anybody else but us. When we have 13 players returning from a previous World Cup, when we drew with England and were competitive against a very good Netherlands team. So, but it was something that was that the world wanted out there, which is the United States has zero chance to win a World Cup. And what that really means is we're not going to really compete for it. Well, if you win tonight, you're down to the final eight. That's competing for it. And I think we're kind of viewed as a threat, which makes the Balogun move, although I think it's appropriate, it hurt. It stings a little. I mean, think about Italy. They've missed three straight World Cups. And think about how much pride Italy has. So I do think, and I said this a couple of weeks ago and last week, I think politically, economically, I think, that's why England's win matters, because they'd had a drought. England's only got one World Cup ever. Same with Spain. And, you know, Messi's now aging out eventually, and Ronaldo probably playing potentially his last game ever. So, somebody put this down. Tunisia went 0-3 in group play with a minus 10 goal differential. If that happened to us, we would be mocked. We would be ripped. It would be like major news. Look at the delusional Americans. So I think part of the overturn on the ruling here is the uncomfortable truth is that we're really good. And you can just watch. Just watch us play. I mean, you know, in our last match, we had two goals taken off the board being offsides. I mean, we've been dominant in first halves. We look faster. We look more skilled. Our passing, our dribbling, our depth midfield and attacking positions. And I don't think we're great on the back end. We're not as good as Belgium is in goal. That will be very clear tonight. Here's Kobe Jones on Balogun being allowed to play tonight.
10: They got it right in the end, because for me, it really does come down to like contact.

0: text. It was a dangerous play. And thus, you know, FIFA, you know, the referee said, okay, red card. But then to actually have a situation where it has been suspended, you know, until later, I'm okay with it. Of course, I'm a little biased, but you know, hey, I think we're all happy here for the United States and the opportunity to see Balogun play in this next match.
1: And I'm also hearing this from other people like Piers Morgan saying, well, if Belgium got a player off suspension, you guys would be going crazy. Well, actually, we didn't go crazy. When the bad red card came out, we grumbled about the call for about 12 hours, and then he's suspended, and we think, all right, it's over. We didn't grumble about it. We said, the bad red card. We moved on. We did not belabor the point. We did not lament it for 2, 3, and 4 days. We moved on. Belgium, who's was just dismissed, Belgium's protest by FIFA was just dismissed. They wiped it away. But the idea that, well, you would have been equally outraged. We weren't. We didn't like the call because the call was bad, but we moved on. Like, we moved on. We were told immediately, you can't replay it. And some power brokers didn't move on, but we did. So, yeah, I mean, I think there's a certain way Americans do things. And maybe we're too aggressive and too confident and sometimes obnoxious and cocky, you know, are bad. But I don't think we would act like Belgium. I think because I think the messaging is so poor by Belgium now. Really, like we got hosed. It's like, guys, got a match tonight. Get on the pitch, play. Get out of Seattle. If Belgium wins tonight, my takeaway is you're better than us. Because if you can win in Seattle with the way we're playing and our health, you deserve it. If Belgium wins tonight, tip of the cap to them. I think anybody outside of maybe France, maybe Argentina, would be in a tough spot tonight. There's nothing like Seattle. For soccer in America, there's nothing like it. So, you know, I think there is a part of this Balogun story is it's us. You know, Europe very much married to tradition and history. The old churches, the old country. We're not. We're kind of advancements. Technological, Silicon Valley, evolving. We're not as tied to history. By the way, I love the history. I mean, I strongly encourage, go to Belgium, go to Madrid, go to Barcelona, go to Vienna, go to Copenhagen. I mean, the way Europe embraces history is so great, and it's such a change of pace from our American lifestyle.
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7: Okay, here we go. It's hour three. Rachel Nichols, 10 minutes. The LeBron drama continues. Jaylen Brown, Celtics, hold a press conference today to explain their decision there. Later today, tonight, Belgium against the United States. Over the weekend, FIFA suspended the Flo Balogun suspension. So he is eligible to play tonight. I remember when I started my company, The Volume, we've talked about that before. I always had one single rule. Get it right. Don't worry about being right. Don't fall in love with your ideas. Get it right. Well, soccer's always been done this way, wrongly. FIFA got it right. The red card was atrocious to a player. Everybody knew it. And then they used a VAR review system inappropriately. The VAR is supposed to check the footage in normal speed. Slow-mo can be for offsides, but in intensity arguments, intensity debates, you're not supposed to use it. So soccer has checks and balances. They have referees, then they have VAR, and then they have the FIFA disciplinary committee. The great advantage America had is there are days in between games. And we stood up and went, objection, Your Honor. You gave us a speeding ticket. We weren't speeding. And then you tried to confirm it using a camera instead of a radar gun. So you got the call wrong and the process wrong. Tradition and precedence can't trump accuracy. I've been on this for years. Be nimble, be flexible. You've got to get it right. So the red card was an atrocious call. You got that wrong. And then you inappropriately used the VAR system. So the call was wrong and the process was wrong. Well, this sets a dangerous precedent. No, it doesn't. Get stuff right. No, it doesn't. Don't worry about precedence. You know, this is starting to feel a little bit, let's be honest, 15 years ago, would there be this global outrage? No, this is starting to feel a little bit like everybody's a little concerned that not only have we closed the gap, if we win tonight, it's down to the elite eight. Brazil's gone. Germany's gone. That it feels a little bit like that. And Belgium's reaction feels like a low self-esteem, like Jets, Cleveland Browns, NFL team. This is outrageous. It is unfair. Guys got a game tonight. What awful messaging to your players. Totally distracted. I mean, America was on with it. We were on with it. We were playing without Balogun. Not a lot of whining. Mauricio Pochettino, bad red card. We've moved on. Belgium, look at the messaging they're sending to their players tonight. So I don't like it at all. I mean, if I was Belgium's coach, my take is, well, we've been better than America for 50-plus years in soccer. We're still better. We don't care. Wouldn't that be the message? Belgium feels like that college football program complaining about the bowl they got. And then they show up for the bowl and get run out of the building by an inferior team. The difference is we're not the inferior team anymore. So I just think it was a horrible call, inappropriately reviewed. I'm reading it here. As written by FIFA, the VAR can check the footage in normal speed. Slow motion replays should only, that's the word here, should only be used for facts, like position of an offensive player. Goal, no goal. Offsides, not offside. It says here, should only be used for that. You can't use it in an intensity argument. Why? Because everything looks more intense in slow motion. Film directors in Hollywood understand that. Slow it up. Up the music. Slow it down. Oh, it looks so dramatic. It was clearly unintentional. Belgium officials, bad messaging. Alexi Lawless on the Balogun red card, appropriately being overturned.
5: Surprising, but very, very welcome news to the U.S. men's national team, obviously to Balogun here. But I will say this, it is now USA versus the world after this decision, because any support or affinity or benefit of the doubt kind of just went out the window with this.
7: Okay, listen, I don't worry about that. You know, I hear this from time to time from the media. Oh, America's standing overseas is not very good right now. I go overseas once or twice a year. I always get treated great. Now, I don't wear a gigantic USA lapel pin, but I always get treated great. And I'm not really worried what a country that can't figure out air conditioning thinks of us. Okay, if you can't get ice in my cocktail, I'm going to move on. Love visiting, like living here. My take is, well, this is the way we've always done soccer. Well, you've done it wrong. And by the way, you just created a VAR system back in, 2018? You've been tweaking stuff, baseball tweak stuff, NBA tweak stuff, NFL tweak stuff, sports tweaks all the time to get better. I don't follow cricket. I'm sure they've tweaked. So slow-mo can alter context and perspective. That's why VAR created this system to be used for offside or not, goal or not, not an intensity argument. The law is written. It is not to be used for, boy, he really lowered the shoulder. When you watched it in real time and real speed, it did not even grant a yellow card. To go from a yellow to you're out of the World Cup now and for the next game is a ridiculous leap. They got it right. FIFA got it right. Okay, let's talk about England and Mexico. That you talk about live up to the billing. One of the great soccer matches, probably the best one so far. Home field advantage mattered. Mexico, I thought, you know, controlling possession early, but altitude has a ceiling. And in the end, America has this gigantic labyrinth of college sports, NFL, NBA, baseball, pro sports. Soccer can be really hard to follow for Americans. Copa and CONCACAF and European championships and five top leagues. And this has been a great World Cup. Stars, brands, goals. That's why last night was great. Mexico had the passion, but the two best players were Jude Bellingham, two goals in 2 minutes, and Harry Kane. This has been a great World Cup because in a completely distracted sports nation, even our neighbors like Canada doesn't have what we have. I mean, we've got NFL, NBA, baseball. We have a soccer league. There's five other great soccer leagues. I mean, there's 30 plus soccer leagues in the world. There's five top ones. Copa it's the Euro championships. It's hard to follow. This World Cup's been easy. Best players, some old Messi, some young Jude Bellingham are taking over the sport. It's England, it's Argentina, it's France, it's Belgium. And that's what it was last night. great players. And by the way, sometimes you know how soccer guys are. We all have one soccer guy in our social circle, and he's always trying to flex on the sophistication of soccer. And do you understand what offside is? I mean, do you understand the back wall, the nine? Do you know what a nine is? Take a deep breath there, Ethan. Take a deep breath there, Hunter. Stars, size, athleticism, skill. Jude Bellingham, big athlete. Harry Kane, big athlete. And by the way, Erling Haaland, he's their version of Gronk. Big, fun, likable, jovial, powerful, massive. So I'm watching this last night and I'm just thinking to myself, this has been such a great World Cup for a distracted nation with all these sports. We're getting England, Mexico, Harry Kane, Jude Bellingham. I'm watching Messi and Mbappe and Erling Haaland and Balogun is back. Last night had it all. The intensity, the great players, size, domination, goals. That was as great a representation of this World Cup. It gave us everything we've seen for 2 weeks, and we got another 2 weeks coming. Here's Harry Kane after the win.
9: It was a crazy game. We had to fight. We had to find something. I've just been sitting there. I can't really talk. All the occasion, the team, everything against us, we found a way.
7: There are people in the soccer community pushing back when it's suggested that this really is, all things considered, the greatest World Cup. I don't know. I'm not encyclopedic on that stuff. But I will say, scoring's up. You get Ronaldo, Messi, Mbappe, Harry Kane. And I thought last night was just a perfect fit in this game. Mexico dominating possession early. But eventually, the two best players on the pitch were both from England. They have five of the top 33 players. And of their goals, of their 11 goals, 10, Jude Bellingham or Harry Kane. And with that, covering the NBA since 1993, Rachel Nichols is now joining us. I know you've enjoyed this. Now you told me one time if I ever go to France with Anne, mm-hmm. that I should call you.
10: Yes, I have a whole list for you.
7: And I, because of the heritage of my family, if you ever go to London, nobody knows Hyde Park. Nobody knows Kensington like I do. So we'll have to
10: do an exchange.
7: Yeah, we'll share
10: it. It'll be great. I liked, by the way, Harry Kane sounding like I did with you a couple weeks ago, remember? It's good. Again, right. It's sexy. The throaty voice, it's all in there.
7: So I kind of figured LeBron loved L.A. He'd suck it up. But what happened is interesting. I'm reading Ramona Shelburne, who does a great job. And I'm reading this morning about basically LeBron kind of said, I'm getting the vibe here and this is not how it's going to end. Were you surprised that, and again, I'll take LeBron and Rich Paul's word for it. LeBron got the vibe. This wasn't going to be his swan song. And he just kind of said, I'm out. I don't want to talk. Do you buy that? And are you surprised?
10: I'm not surprised because we see this go in these directions a lot in the NBA. And we've even seen it before in LeBron's career where it just, the end of him in Miami felt a little bit like this too. Like they did want him back. They were chasing him around Las Vegas trying to get a meeting with him. But there was just the vibe was off and you could tell and LeBron felt the vibe was off and he ended up going back to Cleveland. So we've seen it before. What does make me sort of roll my eyes a little bit is that whether it's the LeBron situation, whether it's the Jaylen Brown situation, I do a Sports Illustrated podcast and I said a few weeks ago, I was like, these men just won't talk to each other. Like get in a room, get with a sports psychologist, have a conversation. Don't let anyone out until they at least talk to each other. And if LeBron and the Lakers have been sort of forced to talk to each other instead of what looked like from the outside, this game of chicken, well, I'm not going to call you. You call me. And if you show me how interested I am, I'm not going to call you. It's just the Jaylen Brown, the way it blew up. And I know we're about to talk about that too. Just get in a room and talk to each other. And look, it may be the same outcome. LeBron might leave the Lakers. Jaylen Brown might not be on the Celtics anymore. But it is a little bit, from my perspective, sometimes I was like, man, can't these boys just talk to each other? Because it does feel like that sometimes.
7: Yeah, and I said this. They let Rui go, and they let Marcus Smart and LeBron go. All additive players. Mm-hmm. Their analytics tell you all additive. But I did kind of feel the Walker Kessler move was we're going to improve the roster composition. We're going to get big. We're going to get wide. We're going to get younger.
10: Mm-hmm.
7: And I don't think it makes them better today. But it does feel the Dodgers ownership came in and like they're like, listen, you guys are playing a game of redundancy. Like, let's just get the roster. Let's get a big. Let's get wider. Let's get more three. So as I look at the Dodgers, I don't know if the Buss family, it did matter to Jeannie. She's so connected in L.A., being liked, not offending. There was a lot of LeBron fans. Like, I understand Jeannie was always sort of like, hey, guys, there's a way to do business. My father started this. I took the baton. Not that the Dodger owners are cold, but the Dodgers or the capitalization, the money they have, they are very bottom line, Rachel. They'll let stars go. And I felt like I'm not sure this move could have happened with previous ownership. That's how it felt for me.
10: Yeah. I mean, Jeannie Buss was very open to the fact about the fact that she'd like to continue her father's legacy in a lot of ways. And one of them was Jerry Buss loves stars. And so the Lakers had always been in Jeannie's entire life about who are the stars we have on the court? How many can we get? And Dodgers obviously have a ton of stars on that team, but they haven't built the team that way. And you're seeing a little bit of that influence here for sure. However, you're also seeing Luka Doncic's influence because Walker Kessler is exactly the kind of player that he has been asking for. And by this summer, you could even say demanded. I mean, it wasn't him doing that, you know, stomping his fist on the table, but it was very clear that the clock had run out on the Lakers for doing this. They had the failed Mark Williams deal, remember last year, and they had to get the best available guy they could. And that turned out to be a trade for Walker Kessler, which frankly, they overpaid a little bit for. But that's why you can't really judge these trades next to each other. It's about finding, it's like selling a house. You just need to find one buyer who's desperate for what your house looks like. And if nobody else wants to buy it, it doesn't matter. So everyone's saying about the Jaylen Brown trade, Desmond Bane went for way more than him. Walker Kessler went for way more than him. It's because the Lakers had this need. Luka Doncic coming back to Los Angeles this fall without a rim-running big who he could throw lobs to and the whole thing, that would have been a disaster. So they had to make the deal. And that, by the way, then limited them with some of the other deals they've made. I'm very curious with this Laker roster how quickly they gel because they don't have a ton of room left in the roster machinations and the money and the contracts to improve during the season, which is typically something they do.
7: Yeah. Listen, Jaylen Brown got caught. The Celtics are the most analytically driven franchise.
10: Yeah.
7: And they just are. And he's not a great analytic player. He's a great player, not analytic player. I also think if he made $20 million less, it would be different. But when two players clog up 70% of the cap, then for a franchise that is completely formulaic and beholden to analytics, and then all of a sudden you had the personality stuff where this is my favorite season ever. How much do you think? I mean, because I read the Athletic story and they said finances were not the issue. Mm-hmm. And I'm like, oh, okay. So it's all chemistry, right? Like, I mean, how shocked were you by it and what do you make of it?
10: I was very surprised that this was the deal they took and that they felt they had to take it right now. And that obviously gives you insight into just how much the other issues were an issue, right? Because they could have waited around for a better deal than this. The Sixers were trying to get off Paul George and have been trying to for a long time. And what they were offering other teams wasn't so different than what they offered the Celtics, except this time they got Jaylen Brown back. They were always going to have to attach a pick to that Paul George contract. It's considered one of the worst contracts in the entire league. So for them to give up one of the worst contracts in the entire league with at least one of the first round picks they thought they were going to have to give up for it anyway, throw in another pick and you get Jaylen Brown. I mean, it's an incredible deal for the Sixers. It doesn't make sense of why would the Celtics do this now? There's no deadline and it's got to be some of those other issues.
7: You know, I almost thought this is that the Brad Stevens looked at VJ Edgecombe, who thinks he's a one and probably not yet, but he's a year out. Tyrese Maxey is a one. Embiid's a one. Jaylen Brown thinks he's a one. And in a weird way, it was Brad Stevens saying, we're struggling just with Tatum and Brown.
10: Two of these guys.
7: Okay. Because VJ Edgecombe is a fast rising star. So you have three guys minimum, maybe four, that view themselves as I get the last shot. I know this sounds crazy and conspiratorial, but I honestly think Brad looked at it and thought, we can't get the Tatum Brown thing right. And he likes us.
10: Yes.
7: They've got four guys who are number. Like, I would not be shocked if the Sixers, they're not moving off Edgecombe or Maxey.
10: No.
7: That I know. Embiid, if they could, they would. But I wonder if that's part of it. Like, guys, good luck with this. You know?
10: It would not be the most sinister rumor that is circulated between the Celtics and the Sixers, and we've seen them do some pretty nasty things to each other. So it's not crazy off base, okay. Colin. I'm not saying that. Okay. But look, I mean, Boston got worse. There's just no question about it. After this trade, they got worse on paper. And maybe just internally, we don't know that they anticipated so much locker room conflict coming this fall that they said, even though we got worse on paper, you guys don't even know the half of it, how much worse we would have been if we had stuck with what we had. So I guess that's the decision they made. I mean, it's kind of the only answer left for why they did what they did. I do think who gets the ball in Philly is going to be something they're going to have to work out. But Boston's going to have to figure out how to then make up for some of the things. It's not going to all be, well, Jason Tatum can do everything Jason Tatum and Jaylen Brown used to do. They've got to figure out more of that.
7: Let's go back to LeBron.
10: Yeah.
7: I think LeBron, there's a certain mosaic that LeBron looks at. He looks at his career, if not a piece of art, but he looks at it as a book.
10: Mm-hmm.
7: And there was the Cleveland years, championship in Miami, return home, L.A. was business. Mm-hmm. Ramona Shelburne said that today. It was transactional. It was not a love affair.
10: No.
7: These were not high school sweethearts. Lakers were a mess when he went there. A mess. He wanted out of the Kuzma business, Josh Hart, Lonzo Ball. Like they didn't have the coach. They didn't have the roster. They didn't have the experience. So it was always a transactional relationship. And I could see LeBron, just the way he's built his empire, going, I started in Cleveland. I won him a title, one more year to end it. It closes out the book. It's a nice, the first chapter, the middle chapter, the last chapter is Akron. I can see him choosing that, whether or not he loves the fact that Donovan Mitchell and James Harden don't defend, but it closes the mosaic of his career. Your thoughts?
10: Yeah, I mean, there's no question it would do that. And LeBron is very cognizant of how people think of him. So Cleveland does feel like a natural choice for a lot of people. And that's why you get these reports of people around the league think it's Cleveland's race to lose, or people around the league think he's going to Cleveland. I am here to tell you, nobody around the league knows. You talk to people around the league, and this is all the same conversation you and I just had. It's, oh, wouldn't it be interesting if LeBron went back to Cleveland? I mean, it makes sense, right? I mean, storybook ending. There we go. Those are the conversations. No one's having the conversation, at least not with me and not with any of the other reporters I've talked to, of, oh, we've heard intel LeBron's going back to Cleveland. It's a good story. It is unclear whether that will be enough for him. I know you guys talked last week about the Rich Paul whiteboard. I thought that was an absolutely fascinating thing that Rich Paul did here.
7: Yeah.
10: And it's interesting. He went through each lineup. The things that to me were the biggest tip off is it's only in the like very corner there. I think this way right here.
7: Yeah.
10: That just says Steph and Dre. Like that's it. There's just a little notation that says Steph and Dre. Everybody else gets a full lineup of sort of what we would do and how. And by the way, underneath that, I don't know if you can see, it says Dallas Mavericks. And the first advantage that they list of the Dallas Mavericks and LeBron going there isn't Kyrie Irving. It's oil. That says oil. It says oil and Macau because
7: and
10: the
7: golf.
10: New ownership there is it ties to Macau and then golf. And I mean, it's just a hilarious oil. Oil would be the reason. So that tells me that the Mavericks are probably not in this race. And I'm very curious whether this up here, having this just be like Steph and Dre, just as a little scrawl, is a fake out of Rich Paul, whether it's sort of him saying, ah, that's the only reason, but here are the real teams. It's pretty fascinating when you look at his thinking.
7: I also think I watched video of LeBron dancing at an Akron nightclub.
10: Yes.
7: And my take was, I've seen pictures of him online over the last 48 hours. He's happy.
10: Mm-hmm.
7: He's smiling. He's with normal citizens. And it's like there is a comfort level. He's not doing that necessarily. He's with himself or maybe with family, but there's not a bunch of NBA players. It's kind of LeBron at an Akron nightclub. And part of me thought, you know, when you make these decisions, and I've moved a bunch of times and you've moved a bunch of, when you make these decisions, it's kind of fascinating, like what is on that yellow piece of paper when you write down the pros and cons.
10: Yep.
7: And I watch it and I'm like, boy, he looks really comfortable there. He looks comfortable in Akron.
10: Look, everybody has made the point that in one of those like pictures that really made its way through the internet, Brandon Weems, who is one of his best childhood friends and has been since I met both of them when they were still in high school, he is now an executive, a high-ranking executive in the Cavaliers front office. This is a guy who, by the way, who paid his dues. I mean, he has definitely worked almost everywhere and made it to be this respected voice at the top of an NBA organization, and he happens to be one of LeBron's bestest friends in the entire world. That, to me, speaks almost more to why LeBron would pick Cleveland than the storybook, just because he feels like somebody would be looking out for him in the front office. Another comment we've heard from Rich Paul over the last week has been, this is about LeBron's basketball happiness. I have been talking to you, Colin, for months now about what the Lakers could offer LeBron. And I kept saying to you, it's not about the money. I don't think the money is a huge deal. He's a billionaire. It's about the role. Will that role really make him happy? I said to you, hey, a month is one thing in March to scrape on the floor for loose balls, but is he really going to want to do that for the whole season? That is still why I think LeBron is taking some time to make this decision. And I think that is really one of the biggest reasons that he ended up walking away from the Lakers, was he wants to have fun playing basketball again. And being the third option is not fun for LeBron James. So I think when we try to read tea leaves of what he is going to do, one of the biggest things is, will he have a good time? And part of it is the group of guys in Akron that you just saw in all those videos and pictures. But part of it is, how much will I play? How will I get to play? What will I get to do out there? Because you know what? He didn't like losing in the playoffs the way the Lakers did this spring, but he liked the way he got to play. That was fun.
7: Yeah. Rachel Nichols, Fox Sports NBA analyst. Good seeing you as always.
10: Great to see you.
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7: A.com. Kobe Jones, Rachel Nichols, Jeff Agus, former United States men's national team member, will be joining us before the end of the hour. Tonight it's Belgium. Goosebumps time. Biggest match, history of United States men's national team soccer. That's not overstating it. The Balogun suspension lifted. That adds a dimension to it of controversy and glare. Can't wait. J-Mac with the news.
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28: All right, let's go one more time back to Mexico, England last night. Just the match of the century, and Jude Bellingham was the hero. Colin, this kid is an unbelievable talent. 23 years old. And said afterward that it was basically the greatest match of his life with England. Here he is talking about how ecstatic he was after scoring two goals against Mexico.
29: Never been proud of a group of lads, a squad, a nation, You know, I was saying in some of the interviews I've done before, it was a country's performance. It felt like everything I've seen this week is the country behind us. All we've talked about this week is how difficult it's going to be in an unbelievable atmosphere against a very, very good team. So to get this win is the best night of my England career so far, for sure.
7: How about that?
28: He was so good. I mean, he was all over the field, played the entire match, was exhausted, cried on the pitch afterward, and they were serenading him, as you played earlier, Jude Bellingham. And this guy, he's special, Colin. So, I mean, honestly, he right now just a hero in England. All right, let's pivot to the NBA real quick. I don't know if you saw this over the weekend. It's rare when the voice of reason when it comes to all the ugly stuff that's happening with the NBA salary cap is Kyle Kuzma. Colin Kuzma said one of the smartest things, and people are loving it online right now. He really ripped the NBA and the salary cap. And you've talked about this for years. You're winning a championship and you have to tear down your team because of the second apron.
7: Yeah.
28: It's really not good for the league. Here's his exact quote, Colin. Teams are no longer making purely basketball decisions. They're making fear-based apron decisions. That means good players get squeezed, homegrown cores get broken up, fan favorite teams lose their identity. Colin, he talked about nostalgia. Listen, the NBA wanted this. Gone are the days of dynasties where the Showtime Lakers stay together and the Celtics, Pistons, Bulls. Yeah.
7: I mean, you give and you get. Adam Silver doesn't want dynasties, but what's happened with the second apron is, you know, like the Nuggets have wanted to be loyal to Jokic and Murray. They were beloved. And the Bucks wanted to be loyal to Middleton and Giannis because they were beloved. But the reality is you can't. You have to move off quickly. I mean, you even see it with Oklahoma City now that Wemby, they draft another center. They're going to move off some bench guys. My guess is they'll shop J-Dub at some point, probably. Lou Dort, does he come back? So, you know, I think I've always thought the NBA is a little paralyzed by dynasties. Like, they're not terrible for sports. I mean, if you take the KD goes to the Warriors out, most of them, the Bulls dynasty, Shaq and Kobe. I mean, I guess Shaq and Kobe had this vibe too. It's like sometimes star players, there's places they want to live. There's places they want to go. So I don't know. I think the current NBA is 8 champs in 8 years. The Knicks have done a pretty good job with their roster where they get Drummond after losing Mitchell Robinson. So it's mostly overwhelmingly the same type of team, but it's hard. You get about 2 years with a group. And if you don't win it in that group, and that's why I think that's what the Celtics are saying is, listen, we couldn't compete with good teams last year. Tatum, they've been together 9 years. Tatum now already has an injury or two. Like, what happens if Brown gets banged up? Like, Jaylen Brown now is a primary asset. That's why when you look at what they got for him, you're like, bro, if you're going to send him off, if you're going to break it up, you got to get more than Paul George and picks. Sending him off isn't the problem. What they got in return is.
28: I mean, think about it. Karl Malone and Stockton played together in Utah forever. They were always getting a chance. They were in the mix.
7: Hard to do.
28: Didn't win it. And it's like, I don't like that teams are having to do this. I don't know if you saw the report. The Nuggets, if they want to keep Peyton Watson, who's like, fine, he's nothing special, they're looking at a major luxury tax bill, $170 million. Peyton Watson, or they're going to have to move off Braun. It's just, I don't love it, Colin. I don't think this is good for the league. All right, final story is back to the World Cup. Obviously, America is all in on the World Cup, and things are going so great, but the problem is they're running out of jerseys around the country. Nike is planning on manufacturing more jerseys due to shortages. Now, listen, when the U.S. takes down Belgium tonight, people are going to be going crazy for Friday's game against Spain. Okay. And I don't know if they can produce the jerseys in time, but they claim that they are targeting cities that are hosting matches. So obviously New York will get more jerseys.
7: Yeah.
28: LA has a game Friday, a couple games in the Midwest. The World Cup is really, America has really embraced this.
7: The Cowherd Grotto, we're going to buy a half dozen just for our family. So it's cooking, baby.
28: Well, what's your number one jersey target to, what are you wearing tonight, by the way? T-shirt, jersey? What's the move?
7: Well, I sit home and I, you know.
28: You're not wearing a USA T-shirt at home?
7: Well, I've got USA shoes, but I when I get, the minute I hit home, bro, I scale down.
28: Power down. Sweats and a T-shirt.
7: Yeah, that's pretty much it for me.
28: I need my Serginho Dest jersey. I love me some Dest.
7: J-Mac with the news.
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7: Well, he'll be at the game. 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Two-time World Cup appearance for us in 98 and 2002. A defender, U.S. national team, Hall of Famer, inducted back in 2009. Jeff Agus is now joining us live. And again, I was talking to him during the break. This is the one team I allow myself to be a fan. And I got a pit in my stomach. I mean, I really do. It's really funny. So let me ask you, when you go to the game tonight, what is it like to have been a part of this? Your soul's in deep in this program and you can't contribute other than being a fan. Is it, where does it take you emotionally?
30: It's the most helpless feeling in the world. You know, as a player, you could impact the

0: feel in Seattle? This is our night. I say that cautiously. How do you feel?
1: Yeah, look, I think we've got a ton of talent on the U.S. team. We've got players who have a lot of experience from Qatar in 2022. Belgium was a golden generation. It's aging. You know, they went into extra time in their last game, which may impact the second half, or if it does go into extra time. So I think there's a lot of advantage, and you can't discount the Pacific Northwest and Seattle. It's going to be rocking here. So I think it's going to be a great opportunity, great setting. You couldn't ask for anything better than to have this game in Seattle here against Belgium, a real opponent, real stakes. I'm really looking forward to it.
0: I've always kind of had a theory on life of my many, which is get it right. Don't worry about being right. And the advantage to the World Cup is you have long periods in between games. I did not like the red card. I don't think VAR is supposed to be used for the purpose. It's mostly about on offside, not offside, goal, not goal. It's not about contact or intensity. So I thought they misused it. So I didn't have a problem overturning it. I thought it was a bad call, and the advantage of the World Cup, it's not baseball. You don't have a game tomorrow. You have time. How did it land for you?
1: Well, it's highly unusual to have a red card overturned. But in saying that, FIFA has a stringent disciplinary process. They review the evidence. I'll be very candid. I would have loved to have that same review, my red card, when I got a red card against Mexico in 1997 in a World Cup qualifier. But this is really going to bolster U.S. efforts to have flow in the game and to be the striker, the number nine. It's really going to be a huge boost for the team.
0: You know, it's funny, we talk about the golden generation, but Flo is just another player that will absolutely be in his prime. You could argue he's just a little bit pre-prime. When you first saw him, was your guess when you heard about him choosing us over England, was this what it was going to look like, or is he better than you thought?
1: No, I think he's as good as what was anticipated or offered. He is a real striker, a real nine. And, you know, I don't think we've had somebody like Flo since Brian McBride, back when I was playing. And so to see somebody who is dangerous around the goal, who can score on half chances, that's something I think the U.S. has been missing. And it's a real boost to have him in the lineup.
0: I've always thought Pulisic is more Magic Johnson than Michael Jordan. He can score, but he's really a playmaker. And to me, what's been fascinating about this United States team in the Cup is, you know, Pulisic has not had that many shots on goal, yet we've never been more dynamic offensively. I feel like sometimes we ask too much of him to be a scorer. And again, he can. But I feel like Flo allows Pulisic to be a truer version of himself. Does that make sense?
1: Yeah, look, I think Flo takes a lot of the pressure off of players like Pulisic, like McKinney, to have to produce. And this is a team sport. This is not going to come down to an individual, but an individual is going to make a difference at both ends of the field today, defensive and offensive. You hope it's going to be Flo scoring the goal, and you hope it's going to be somebody like a Tim Ream or a Matt Freeze making a difference in the defensive side. These types of games come down to one or two plays on each side of the field, and we hope that it's going to be in our advantage today.
0: Watching that environment in Azteca, I mean, Jude Bellingham, Harry Kane were the two best players on the pitch. I don't think that's dispute. I mean, they're just great. I mean, they've scored 10 of 11 England goals at the Cup. But did it take you back to your moments playing in these kind of environments? That is, I mean, Mexico, USA, that's our primary rival. It should be. It's been intense. Did it take you back to a place emotionally in your career?
1: I got to tell you, playing in Azteca is special. One of the hardest places to play, just playing Mexico there. Don't even account for the altitude, the smog, the heat. It is one of the most vociferous places you can play in any part of the world. England, I think, matched that effort. I think they did a fantastic job in sort of the game model. And they came out with the win. And it's no small thing to say that they went down to Mexico City and got the job done. Now that we're the only North American team remaining, we want to take that and continue the stretch and be real hosts and representatives of the World Cup. And hopefully this continues past Belgium.
0: Jeff Agus joining us.

0: Hall of Famer. I look at Messi. I want to talk about Messi. Some athletes age better. Brady obviously aged well. Are you surprised Messi, and maybe it's just he's so technically superior, are you surprised he's still this dominant at his age?
1: It's a little surprising at 39 that he's having such an impact on the world stage. A real boon for Major League Soccer to have him at Inter-Miami. I think it speaks for the maturity of the league. But for Messi to have the same type of impact he's had 4, 8, 12 years ago is absolutely incredible, especially when you talk about the players like Mbappe and Haaland, who are leading goal scorers in the World Cup. It's just amazing what he can do at this age.
0: All right. What do we think tonight, Jeff? What do we think?
1: I'm going to go with a 2-1 win over Belgium. I think, as I said before, I think we're going to get an early goal like we've had before. If we can really put a lot of pressure on Belgium and get an early goal, I think it'll really help us. But I'm going to go 2-1.
0: I try not to be envious of others, but the opportunity to be in Seattle tonight is just unbelievable. Have the time of your life, Jeff. Thank you.
1: Thank you. I'm looking forward to Country Roads, and hopefully it'll be our theme song for games to come.
0: All right. Thank you, Jeff. Yeah, it's going to be all-time stuff tonight. It is. It is going to feel so big. And, you know, I grew up in the Pacific Northwest, so Seattle takes such pride, the Seahawks. I can remember going as a kid to the Seattle Coliseum to watch the Sonics in downtown Freddie Brown. Husky Stadium, which I try to get to every couple of years. I was there for an Oregon game when Michael Penix played Bo Nix a couple of years ago. The Pacific Northwest often feels forgotten just geographically. You know, I can remember telling people when I was out east, oh, I'm from the Pacific Northwest. Or, yeah, it's way out there. And I was like, well, this is way out here. What are you talking about? So I think there's a certain pride in the Pacific Northwest that it's kind of that forgotten space, you know, and they take a great deal of pride in it, and Seahawk fans and, you know, right now between the Seahawks, the Mariners, this game tonight in Seattle, give the Kraken love too. Become a great hockey city. So I think there are certain cities that get a lot of attention, and there are certain cities like Seattle that deserve more attention for the quality of their sports fans. And it's just there's nothing else. And Portland's tremendous too, but Seattle's a much bigger city. They just take a great deal of pride in the atmosphere tonight, and I don't know what constitutes an advantage in soccer. I mean, obviously, Azteca, the altitude is clearly an advantage. You don't have an altitude advantage, but there is a decibel advantage. And I mean, U.S. soccer is a young, youthful team. You walk out on that pitch, man, you are not only playing for Seattle, you're playing for America. Man, we're watching it now. Look at that stadium. Is that beautiful or what? USA, Belgium, tonight.
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13: And here's what you need to know.
14: FIFA today dismissed Belgium's appeal over the lifting of U.S. star Folarin Balogun's suspension for tonight's World Cup Round of 16 match. FIFA said the appeal of Balogun's suspension was inadmissible because Belgium, quote, is not a party to the proceedings, unquote. Bottom line, Balogun remains eligible to play tonight. Meanwhile, FIFA President Gianni Infantino released a statement today plausibly denying he had anything to do with the lifting of Balogun's suspension, reading in part, quote, FIFA's judicial bodies are independent. I read the decisions of the FIFA Disciplinary Committee when they are issued. Unquote. Kickoff tonight at 8 p.m. Eastern. Kicking off seconds from now, Portugal and Spain from Arlington, Texas. NFL veteran cornerback Rasul Douglas is signing a one-year deal with the Washington Commanders. I'm Isaac Lohenkron.
15: Portions of the show are recorded. You want winners? He went 0 for 14 picking bowl games.
16: God bless football.
15: You want hot takes? He said Patrick Mahomes would be a disaster.
16: Really?
15: You want baseball news? He doesn't even know who Kyle Tucker is.
16: Oh, okay.
15: In his personal record book, Kevin Durant hasn't won a ring yet.
16: I'm just telling you that's what he's doing.
15: You're listening to the man who made falling upwards an art form.
16: It's crazy.
15: This is Stu Gotts and Company, live.
16: We are out in Lake Tahoe for the American Century Pro-Am Golf Tournament. We're out here every single year. I am praying that all of this equipment works. I have no idea, and I have no confidence because Mikey A. currently can't hear me right now. So that that is problematic.
17: I am sitting very
16: close to Taylor, about 10 feet away. Taylor, can you hear me?
17: I can hear you because I'm 10 feet away from you, and I can hear you because I think the connection is working.
16: Okay. Well, that's a good sign. We have the weekend observations coming up here in about 15 minutes. Roger Bennett going to join us as well in hour number two. Monday night football tonight as the United States plays the biggest soccer game in the history of United States soccer. Taylor, I am told, before we get to your evening last night, I am told there's been an appeal of the appeal of a red card for our guy. So what has happened here with Belgium?
17: Yeah, so FIFA appeal committee has rendered the request by Belgium inadmissible and said Balogun is allowed to play tonight.
16: Okay.
17: The Belgians, however, they continue to fire warning shots saying that they will continue to contest the eligibility of Balogun and say they told U.S. Soccer they reserve all options if he is selected on the team sheet tonight. But what do you... What are all the options?
18: Wow.
16: I believe I've identified one of the technical problems here. Taylor is so close to me, and we're at a slight delay here in Lake Tahoe, and we'll be out in the driving range tomorrow. We'll have all the sights and the sounds and the guests and the stories that you want out of a Lake Tahoe week. But I can hear Taylor, okay, actually saying what it is he's saying, and then it comes into my headset seconds later. And so it's a little bit problematic. He's sitting a little bit too close to me. I mean, so I don't know what to do about it other than to kick Taylor out and tell him to get further away. I mean, I don't know what to do. No, no.
17: Bye, Taylor. Now I'm walking away.
18: Quick, get him back. He's the only one of us that watches soccer.
16: No, I know. Well, listen, I watched soccer last night. It was the greatest game I've ever seen last night. Who played in it? So we're going to get to the weekend observations. Taylor is currently moving 5 feet to his left. I'm not certain that's going to help at all, but he is making the effort to try and move. And Israel Gutierrez, of course, we can't find him today. So we have no idea what is going on. But we're out in Lake Tahoe. It is the biggest soccer game in the history of soccer tonight. I'm looking forward to watching it. I don't know how I feel about the red card being overturned, Mikey. It's unprecedented. It's never happened. But I will tell you this. Taylor's walking outside now. I will tell you this. This is Tahoe Week at its best right now. I'll tell you this. It is unprecedented, but I feel like we've arrived as a soccer country, as a soccer team, because now corruption. We are into the corruption of FIFA and the World Cup, where everyone is seemingly making it up as we go along here. And for me, it's a sign that the United States men team has made it. We have arrived at corruption. We have arrived at a president calling the head of FIFA and overturning a red card, something that has never been done in the history of soccer, yet it has been done for us. And I'm excited about that.
18: I'm sure everything you just said was profound and wonderful, but I couldn't help just watch as Taylor carried his laptop outside and took a walk. I've been admiring the scenic view of Tahoe.
16: Yep.
18: I've just been, it's breathtaking, and I'm jealous. Yes. That I'm not there.
16: Yeah.
18: But it is good that we finally arrived to a place where we're throwing our weight around as
16: Yes.
18: the United States, where we're like, no. Our best player plays, don't care what you have to say, and this is what we're going to do.
16: Let's kick it to Taylor, who's outside now. Taylor, go ahead.
17: Let's just call this what it is. Belgium wants an easier matchup. If I'm a Belgium player, I'm looking around at this outrage from the Belgium side and saying, I don't think they think we could win this matchup without Balogun not playing for the United States.
16: We do have sound, I am told, back in Sherman Oaks of Donald Trump explaining his role in it. And I do want to hear that because the United States, for lack of a better term, played their trump card. Let's listen to that sound. This is the President of the United States explaining his role in all of this. Go ahead.
19: It will look like two guys collided, which is really what happened. They got sort of entangled. He didn't do anything wrong, and he's our best player or one of our best players, a very vital player. And he gave him a red card. I didn't know what that meant. I didn't think it meant much. Then I started hearing that that means he can't play in the next game, at least in the next game. I said, boy, that's a big, you know, if it happened to another player, it would have been unfair. But when they take your best player or just about, they have some great players, but, and they say you can't play. That's very unfair. That's, you know, it's one thing to penalize somebody for the game, but how do you penalize them for a game that hasn't been played yet? It's very unfair. You can't do that. So, yes, I asked for a review by FIFA.
16: All right, so that's Donald Trump's role, and congratulations to the president. He started watching soccer right around the same time as the rest of us. He had no idea what a red card was. I mean, what do you got, Mikey?
18: So, peek behind the curtain here. I went and watched soccer with my friend who gets up every day that there's soccer in England, and he watches Bundesliga, he watches Premier League, Champions League.
16: Right.
18: He watches all that stuff, and I went to his house to watch the game. And I have never sounded so much like Donald Trump that when he said, what's a red card? What does that mean? He has to stop? Red means stop. What do you mean he can't play tomorrow? What do you mean he can't play in the next game? That was exactly my reaction.
16: Yes, we all agree in the moment. No one thought it should have been a red card. No one thought that he should be out not only for the remainder of that game, but for the entirety of the next game. We all agree with that. But the call was made, and a red card was given, and that means he's supposed to be sitting out tonight. And the president of the United States, because he finally figured out we're pretty good at soccer like the rest of us, I am not criticizing him, decided to make a call. And I do wonder how soccer fans feel about it. The president making a call to FIFA to overturn a call which is unprecedented, and having a guy who shouldn't be playing in tonight's game. I mean, it is kind of crazy.
17: European soccer fans right now, Stu, are outraged over this, but there was a similar incident that happened before the World Cup. So in Portugal's second-to-last competitive match before the World Cup, Ronaldo earned a red card, and FIFA decided, hey, you're going to be suspended 3 games now. So he was suspended once before the World Cup, and then he was supposed to be suspended the first 2 games of Portugal's group stage. But FIFA looked at it and said, we kind of need Ronaldo in this World Cup. We're gonna lift his ban, let Ronaldo play because of the spectacle of Portugal and Ronaldo in the World Cup. I don't remember hearing anybody really that outraged that FIFA said Ronaldo's allowed to play, but the second America gets involved in this, you would think we were the back-to-back-to-back World Cup champions with the way people are outraged over Balogun being allowed to play.
16: They probably agree that Ronaldo, they do need Ronaldo, and they want to see Ronaldo, and so they probably agree with that. And from the United States standpoint, the reason they disagree with this is we haven't earned it. We haven't earned corruption. We haven't earned the president making a call to the head of FIFA and trying to get something overturned. And so they're outraged. They don't want the United States. Like, listen, the last thing the rest of the world wants, because this is Europe's game, this is South America's game, it's like us taking hockey from Canada. The rest of the world doesn't want us to take men's soccer because we already dominate women's soccer. They don't want us to take men's soccer away from them. That is something that is European. That is something that is reserved for France, for Norway, for South America, for Brazil. They do not want the United States getting any sort of advantages when it comes to this sport, a sport that we started watching 4 minutes ago. Yeah, Mikey.
18: While I agree with you, and I think you're 100% right, how outraged would you be if all of a sudden, like, Switzerland was dominating American football? You'd be outraged. You'd be right. So angry. You'd be like, no, they can't have that.
16: Right, like Switzerland had the best team in the NFL. Somehow we expanded out to Europe, and Switzerland had the dominant team in the NFL. Yeah, I'd be upset. I would. And so would you, Taylor.
17: not if they came and earned it, and you saw the struggles of the Switzerland team coming up, where it's loss after loss after loss, and then all of a sudden you're hearing the Swiss report saying they've got a golden generation coming, and people even in Switzerland are doubting this so-called golden generation, and then the golden generation finally shows up and they start performing. just a reminder, the United States has not beat Belgium in a competitive match since 1930. And you would have no idea of that stat with the way that Belgium is acting so outraged over the fact that a red card that shouldn't have even been a red card, VAR broke their own protocols even handing out that red card, which is something that they're seemingly leaving out of every time they're saying this is the darkest day in FIFA history, an organization that has been littered with corruption, but somehow this is the darkest day.
16: Yes, no, they've had darker ones, and they'll have darker ones moving forward here, I assure you of that. The darkest day will be if the United States men's team wins the entire cup. I mean, no one's going to know what to do with themselves if indeed that happens. So, I do understand the outrage. I do. There was a red card issued, and that red card signifies that he's supposed to be sitting out tonight's game. And if you're Belgium, of course, if you're a fan, if you're a member of that team, you are upset because you have spent a week preparing for a team without him, and now you have to prepare for him. And so I understand why they're upset. No one disagrees. There is not a single person on the planet that disagrees it never should have been a red card. But it was. And now they're doing something that's fairly unprecedented in World Cup play.
17: Here, Belgium, here's my world's smallest violin that I'll play for you on the way out here.
18: It's a pretty big violin.
17: It is. 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

0: All right, here is what is trending, starting with an intriguing move out of the NBA where the Sacramento Kings are waving veteran forward DeMar DeRozan. DeRozan, in 17 years in the NBA, averaged 18 points a game last season and suddenly becomes a rather intriguing free agent possibility. The National Football League veteran cornerback Rasul Douglas is signing a one-year deal with the Washington Commanders. In Major League Baseball right now, the Kansas City Royals up 7-1 over the Philadelphia Phillies in the bottom half of the third inning. Say upgrade your FIFA World Cup 2026 setup. 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In the round of 16, as we speak, in Arlington, Texas, Portugal and Spain, no score in the 21st minute. Meanwhile, of course, the biggest story right now off the field, because FIFA earlier today dismissed Belgium's appeal over the lifting of U.S. star Florent Balogun's suspension for tonight's World Cup round of 16 match. FIFA said the appeal was inadmissible because Belgium, quote, is not a party to the proceedings, unquote. So the bottom line is, Balogun remains eligible to play tonight. Meanwhile, FIFA president and James Bond movie villain Gianni Infantino released a statement today plausibly denying he had anything to do with the lifting of Balogun's suspension, reading in part, quote, FIFA's judicial bodies are independent. I read the decisions of the FIFA disciplinary committee when they are issued, unquote. Kickoff tonight at 8 p.m. Eastern. That is what's trending. Now let's turn things back over to Stu Gotts.
1: No Israel Gutierrez today. He is taking the day off. I will do the weekend observations for Mikey A. Mikey A, you ready for him?
2: I am. This is quite the consolation prize to being in Tahoe. Yeah,
1: you get to sit here and fake laugh at my weekend observations. Congratulations.
2: You think the Golics have officially hired their producer yet, or just asking for a friend?
1: You're an ass. Let's get to him right now. Mikey! There's something about this place. Maybe it's the crystal clear water. Maybe it's the towering pines. Maybe it's the mountains that look like they were painted into the horizon. It's a place that has a way of slowing everything down. There's a magic in the air. It's my favorite place on earth. And when I'm not here, I spend the entire rest of the year missing this place. But Mikey, just like that, make no mistake about it, Lake Tahoe, I am back.
2: Oh. Happy for you.
1: Yeah, I'm in my hotel room. Speaking of back, Florent Balogun. How about that? You guys like it? I don't.
2: Love it.
1: If FIFA is going to be corrupt, I'm glad it's finally for us. How about that? I am good with that. I mean, if they're going to be corrupt, and they are, and they have been forever, I am good with it finally being for us.
2: If you're not cheating, you're not trying.
1: That's right, Mikey. You tell them. This is our first sign that we've made it as a soccer powerhouse. When I got the notification that Florent Balogun could play, I stood up, saluted, and sang the national anthem. How about that? When I was done, I sang God Bless America.
2: There is 0% chance you know all the words to the national anthem.
1: Get out of here. You don't think I do?
2: I think you know the beginning, and I think you know the end.
1: You're probably right. The White House asking FIFA to review Florent Balogun's red card the same week it tried to end birthright citizenship. Hey, White House, the Stu Gotts is strong in you. Yes. Playing the Trump card has never been this literal.
2: You think he held it up against the red card?
1: Yes, he is the Trump card.
2: His driver's license or something?
1: I always imagine what the Trump card looked like, and now you know what it looks like. He puts his name on everything else. He wants to be on Mount Rushmore. He does. He wants to be the fifth president on Mount Rushmore. Can you imagine if we had to change Mount Rushmore as the five? I mean,
2: we'd have to redo everything we've ever done to include a fifth.
1: Right. U.S. men's national team. I'm now upgrading this game to a must win. Have to win it. I mean, you got Balogun back and the president made a call. Imagine what the president's going to do if they don't win it.
3: The line shifted from like minus 120 to like minus 140.
1: Really?
3: Very slight.
1: All right. What does that say about Balogun? I mean, good question.
2: Says he's worth about minus 20.
1: Yeah. U.S. men's national team. There goes your excuse if you lose. If you've seen one firework, you've seen them all.
3: You know who hated this take?
1: Poll, Taylor. If you've seen one firework, have you seen them all?
3: Stu, you know who hated this take?
1: Who?
3: Todd McShay. Todd McShay responded to this take and said, absolutely not.
1: Really? I agree with different fireworks than we're seeing. I mean, please. Yeah.
2: I'm Team McShay. I'm Team McShay. There's always one that you go, wow, I never seen that one before. That one's
1: really
2: cool.
1: Like what? Yeah. I mean, what are you talking about?
2: Something that blows up and then goes pop, pop, pop. You know, it blows up down. There's all good fireworks.
3: Right. Fireworks so overrated. I think the new fireworks are the drone shows.
1: Ooh, put it on the poll.
2: Put that on the poll. Exactly. Yeah.
1: Yeah. Also, get McShay on the show. I want to debate fireworks with him. I want to know what fireworks he's seeing that we're not. I mean, he's got. You know, I mean, the bottle rockets, some firecrackers. I mean, what? What? Anyway,
2: I just want to know who the Jets are drafting.
1: Right. I wasn't mad that I didn't get invited to the Swift Kelce wedding until I saw Dean Blandino there. How?
2: He said on the bride side, right?
1: Yes. Who is the ABC anchor who does Good Morning America? George Stephanopoulos?
2: Mm-hmm.
1: Because I was watching Anderson Cooper and Andy Cohen's 4th of July coverage, and Taylor, and you're right. If you see one firework, you've seen them all. I wasn't impressed at all, but I like watching those two because they get drunk and they do some things. And it was the night of Kelce's wedding. And you could tell there was a report. They went live to the garden, and someone reported that George Stephanopoulos left early. And you could tell Anderson Cooper was pissed that Stephanopoulos was invited and Anderson wasn't. How about that? Yes.
3: There was so much crazy reporting from the Swift Kelce wedding where TMZ sent out an alert that said, Donna Kelce spotted heading home after wedding. Like, TMZ, we could have done without that report. Where else was she going to be heading?
1: Right. Where else would she go? I mean, what are you doing there? We know she was there, and we know she had to go home. That's a good point. Cape Verde leads the World Cup in heart. Cape Verde, the rare team that lost, that felt like they won. Not just that game, the entire World Cup.
2: Give them a balloon.
1: Yes. A bullet or a boot or something.
2: Something.
1: The Cape Verde player who scored the goal of the tournament and ran into the crowd to celebrate with his girlfriend. You're making us all look bad. Knock it off. I mean, Abby turned to me and said, you'd never do something like that. I said, what? Score a goal in a World Cup? She said, never mind.
2: She's not wrong.
1: Argentina, survive in advance. That's what it's all about. Shams, just a tip. Mentor to mentee. We don't need to know the agents that got a deal done. Nobody is tracking that, and nobody cares. Well, Mikey, do you care?
2: No, I don't. Not even a little bit.
1: All right. Erling Haaland, inevitable. You know what Erling Haaland packed for this match?
2: What's that, Stu?
1: He packed his scoring boots.
2: Mm.
1: Erling Haaland. Gabriel. No love lost.
2: It's true.
1: Erling Haaland. Getting the best of Gabriel once again. You know what Haaland has?
2: I assume it's his number.
1: You got it, Mikey. Mm-hmm. Very well done. Erling Haaland looks like he could go out and hunt his own dinner. With his bare hands.
2: He runs full speed with a makeshift knife in his mouth.
1: Put it on the poll, Taylor. Does Erling Haaland look like he could go out and hunt his own dinner? I'm trying to think of other guys in sports who look like they could do the same. Hunter Pence.
2: That's just athletes that can own hunters,
1: I guess. Hey, soccer players, do me a favor and stop stuttering on your penalty kicks. PKs.
2: I don't get it. They do that. Like the goalie doesn't know he's going to kick it at him.
1: Yeah. I mean, it's a zag. You try to throw on the goal. Listen, it's desperate times, desperate measures. You got to do what you got to do to score. You're trying to throw him off a little bit. Get him to go this way. You go that way. You know what I'm saying?
2: Do you think goalies are onto it yet? That, hey, he might stutter step. Don't jump too early.
1: Yeah, I do. Yeah. So they're just staying put until he kicks the ball?
2: Exactly. Maybe you'll throw him off by just running up and kicking it, and they'll be like, I was waiting for the stutter.
1: Neymar celebrating a meaningless goal while Brazil gets eliminated. Sums up the Neymar experience. No offense to Marcellus Wiley, but TMZ calling him a former NFL star is pretty generous. He's a good player. Did you ever, during Marcellus Wiley's career, think of him as a star, Mikey? Honestly.
2: No, I didn't think of him as a star. I'd be like, hey, that's a good guy.
3: Mikey, I think he made one Pro Bowl.
1: No. He is a good guy. It's an unnecessary shot, is what you're saying.
2: Marcellus Wiley's a guy that does well opposite J.J. Watt. When you have J.J. Watt on one side, all of a sudden Marcellus Wiley eats, and you're like, hey, that guy Marcellus Wiley, he's not too bad. I wouldn't call him a star.
1: That's because J.J. Watt was a star.
2: Exactly.
1: Well, that's a boy. It's a generous thing to call him, that's all. Anyway, it's an unnecessary shot at Marcellus Wiley. I apologize. Mexico, England, at the Azteca, after an hour weather delay. Put the kids to bed. I mean, I put them to bed even while it was raining with the hour weather, just to get them to bed, you know? Yeah. Enough. It's one less hour I got to deal with the kids. Honey, I'm putting the kids to bed. But the game didn't start. It's pouring out. Just put them to bed.
2: Mexico, England, Azteca.
1: Yes. Mexico, England, heavyweight prize fight. That was so crazy. That game. When do you ever see... First off, there were two goals scored in like 15 seconds, then a third goal scored in like a couple of minutes, and then there were opportunity after opportunity after opportunity. You never see that in soccer. If that were soccer, I'd watch it all the time.
2: The rare game that would have made you watch all the others.
1: Yes, that would have hooked me in. Would have. Mexico, England, the greatest game I've ever seen that I'll forget about a week from now.
2: Mexico, England, the only game you've ever seen.
1: Mexico, England, best of five. Who says no?
3: Probably England.
1: Probably Trump Corps. Yeah. I'd cancel the rest of the World Cup for more Mexico, England. Even the United States.
2: Cape Verde.
1: England winning. And singing Wonderwall with their traveling supporters. Goosebumps. England versus Norway. Miami might be the only city prepared for that much white. I mean, you combine it with the cocaine. It's a whiteout. You have Haaland coming in with a dinner, you know, that he, you know, he killed on his own with his bare hands. He's not hungry, though. Why not? Where am I? Hey, United Airlines, do me a favor and stop with the important announcements when the World Cup is on.
2: Same thing happened to me, man. Remember coming back with UConn?
1: Yeah.
2: On a plane to Connecticut?
1: Right.
2: And they want to start doing the credit card pitch during the final 30 seconds of UConn's Final Four.
1: Mm-hmm. It's like when you're like driving with Waze on, right? And you want the sound off, but it's on. You left it on somehow, and it gets to the great part of the song, and then all of a sudden it's telling you, hey, in a half mile, get off at I-95 South. It's like, come on, man, you know?
2: And it's always the longest direction. Get off at I-95 South towards, and then it lifts like 17 places. Like, just tell me get off at the next exit. It's all I need.
1: Stay in any one of the, right. It gives you like a whole, it's telling you a whole story about where you go. Hey, I know where I'm going. Then why are you using it?
2: And is there any more useless Waze direction than stay straight?
1: No.
2: No. In 2 miles, stay straight.
1: Yes.
2: Okay.
1: Yes, I'm missing the chorus of estimated profit because you're telling me to stay straight. I mean, it's a good song, estimated profit. If I missed a goal while you promoted your credit card, I could promise you I'll never fly United again.
2: Nope. Certainly won't get the credit card.
1: Free trip. VAR has been the star of the World Cup. The VAR, one might say, of the World Cup. The Twins winning their first series at Yankee Stadium since 2014. You, of course, know what that means, Mikey.
2: They were due.
1: Yes, you're on your game today.
3: I thought it meant the Yankees were done.
2: I can't count them out until you officially do it.
3: The Twins, losing a series to the Twins, Mikey, is about as close as I could come to pressing the cancel the rest of the season button on this Yankee team.
1: Hmm. The Twinkies. Where are they right now? The Yanks.
3: Second place. They're the top wild card still in the American League. The American League is terrible.
1: Yeah. You're saying the Yankees are terrible?
3: The Yankees are bad. Aaron Judge not being in the lineup exposes how bad this Yankee team is.
1: All right.
2: Run it back.
1: Miami Marlins pulling their starter with a perfect game through 7 innings. And then the reliever immediately blew it. Karma. Marlins deserve to lose that game. I mean, listen, I know they're this nice little underdog team. Everyone's surprised by him, but yeah, it's a perfect game, man. It used to mean something. How come it doesn't mean anything anymore? Why doesn't he leave him in? I mean, what are we doing?
3: So he was at 92 pitches, and
1: I don't care.
3: Yuri Perez, this was like his third or fourth start back from an injury, and people were using that as justification. But, Stu, this decision absolutely tore Marlins' Twitter apart, and I know what you're thinking. There's a Marlins Twitter.
2: I was shocked.
3: It's Billy Gill and it's Jeremy Taché, and they were fighting on Twitter with each other.
1: Really? So, wow. And what side was Billy taking?
3: Billy came out saying, Clayton McCullough, the manager, you have to fire the manager. Jeremy was coming from it with the perspective of, the Marlins write my checks. I'm going to defend the Marlins at every turn. Billy said, Jeremy, the Marlins write your checks. I don't care about your opinion.
1: Okay. Well, there you have it. I'm with Billy. I mean, Taché's in the
3: best. This divided Marlins Twitter.
1: Yeah.
3: I saw the Marlins play-by-play guy have to apologize because he defended the decision. But when he defended it, he called everybody railing against it brain dead. So this was like, Marlins, We are one of the hottest teams in baseball right now. We got to rally together. This is an opportunity for us to come together. And instead, what I saw yesterday on Twitter was a Miami Marlins community as divided as ever.
1: Yeah. And if you're wondering why we're not naming the name of the Marlins voice, it's because we don't know. Is it still Glenn Geffner?
3: I think it's Kyle Seeloff.
1: Oh, Seeloff. That's Billy's boy. Hey, Miami Marlins, you're the Miami Marlins. You could use all the history you can get. Ghibli Billy's. Part of Marlins Mafia, the only one. And the Taché. He kicked Taché out, right? He doesn't deserve it. He can't be, right?
3: So Jeremy accused Marlins fans of jumping on the bandwagon since this is one of the hottest teams in baseball. And again, you're the Miami Marlins. I don't think you could be a fan base that is picking and choosing when people are coming onto or off your bandwagon. I think you're the Miami Marlins. You should just be grateful that anybody is talking about the Miami Marlins.
2: There's a reason there's always seats on the Miami bandwagon, okay?
1: Yes.
2: You take them where you can get them.
1: Marlins manager, Clayton McCullough. What the hell are you doing? Speaking of hell, or Bryles, Mikey, those are the Weak Cat observations.
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2: All right, we will get the technical difficulties sorted out at some point here, hopefully by tomorrow, when Lake Tahoe and the Celebrity Pro-Am really kind of kicks in here. Taylor, we are not the first media members to show up here. You were making fun of us earlier on the podcast. I did see part of my take as well. So people, we're not the only ones who showed up on a Monday. Look how excited he is, Mikey, just at the mere fact Big Cat and PFT are here. I mean...
0: So I was listening to part of my take on the plane ride here. I was downloading a bunch of episodes on the plane, and they asked a question, or they had somebody like call into their podcast and ask a question that I wanted to bring to you guys. Somebody breaks into your house. They don't steal anything. They don't do anything. They just come, pin you down, and tickle you for 10 minutes.
2: Yeah.
0: You report that to the police.
2: So someone breaks into my house. Well... I report them to a mental institution for doing that. I'm not certain if I do I report them to the police? They have broken into my house. They haven't taken anything, but they decided to tickle me. I'm not ticklish, by the way. And they just decide to tickle me for 10 minutes. Am I calling the cops? Mike, you calling the cops? I mean...
3: I don't know that I could feel more violated than if you pin me down, pin a man my size down and tickle me till I can't breathe. Yeah,
2: right, so you're
3: calling
2: saying,
3: the cops.
2: Right, you're saying, hey, take my money. Like, stop tickling me. Take my money. What are you doing? Here, take a
3: Please.
2: Bunch of stuff.
0: But, Mikey, now imagine this scenario. Officer Smith pulls up to your house and is like, what's the police report you want to file? And you have to look this officer in the face and say, another grown man pinned me down and tickled me. And then the officer can be like, and then what? And then you're going to be like, and then he just left.
2: Yeah.
3: He assaulted me is how I would say it.
2: Well, what he did was
3: he made it so I couldn't breathe. He touched me in an inappropriate manner.
2: Yes. Well, let's listen. For starters, he broke into your home. Okay. He's not supposed to be in your house. And somehow he lands inside your house, and then doesn't do what a normal, you know, person who's trying to break into a house would do, which is steal stuff. This person decides so most people, when they walk in, they're trying to make sure you stay asleep so they can steal everything. This person is now, I don't know who this person is. This is crazy. This person decides to break into your house and not keep it quiet, not try to steal anything, actually wakes you up by tickling. I mean, yes, I would call the cops now that I'm thinking about it. Yep.
3: You stole my dignity.
2: You steal my stuff. Don't take my dignity. I mean, I'm with you. I don't know what word just came out of my mouth right there. I was trying to say dignity. It's a tough word for me, though. Anyway, go ahead, Taylor.
0: So the biggest follow-up question I saw from this discourse on part of my take about this tickler, it matters what the tickler looks like, because they made the argument, if the tickler is a beautiful woman, maybe you're not reporting that, because then it's even more embarrassing that, oh, what happened to you? Oh, beautiful woman held you down and tickled you for 10 minutes and then left your house without saying anything else.
2: Right. So the cops are like, what do you want me to do with that? Yeah. God, Mikey's been waiting for that night for a long, long time. Mikey's not calling the cops. Yeah, Mikey's not calling the cops. He's inviting him back.
3: Same time next week.
2: Oh, my God. So good. The United States, this is going to be so interesting tonight. Roger Bennett going to join us in hour number two, and I'm very much looking forward to speaking with him. This is so interesting because I think there is – I think there's part of the U.S. soccer fan base that wants the United States to kind of win this thing.

0: and win it the right way. And this doesn't feel right. Now, maybe it does in terms of FIFA, because corruption is everywhere when it comes to that entity. But this is the part of soccer that really frustrates a lot of people. It seems like the rules are being made up as we go along. There's too much acting. There's too much, you know, gamesmanship. There's too much making it up on the fly in terms of the referees at FIFA and how they decide on these things. And so I'm guessing there is a portion of the American fan base that is not happy that this red card was overturned, only from this standpoint, the pressure is all on the United States to win this game. And if they win, they're still going to be criticized for winning this game, you know?
1: If I could draw a parallel to the Knicks postseason run, when the Knicks are going through Atlanta and Philadelphia and Cleveland along the way in the Eastern Conference, and everybody's saying, oh, you didn't beat Boston. You didn't really beat this challenger. We're going to put an asterisk next to your title if you win a title. A title with an asterisk is still a title at the very least. So if the United States does go on this magical run and they win the World Cup, and the rest of the world wants to say, hey, your World Cup title has an asterisk next to it, I'll still take that World Cup trophy.
0: Try telling Jim Harbaugh he didn't win a national championship in Michigan. I mean, is the point, I guess. Mikey, you okay with a World Cup championship that has an asterisk next to it?
2: You could put 12 asterisks next to it. I'm taking that trophy, and I'm telling the rest of the world, come get it. This is ours now. And if you don't like it, my president will call your president and take care of it.
0: Yes. Do you think if the World Cup were being played anywhere else, that red card would have been overturned? I mean, what do you think?
2: Probably not, because then it wouldn't be as big of a draw to have the United States in. You have the home country still in. Canada's already out. Now Mexico is out. You've got right. one left that can possibly make a run to keep some of these home fans involved. Why not keep them in a little longer?
0: Yeah,
2: or at least give them the opportunity.
0: Yeah, I guess. What do you think would draw bigger ratings? Tonight's game, which is Monday Night Football, or if the Raiders play the Chargers on Monday Night Football?
2: Wrong two teams.
0: Why?
2: Wrong two teams.
0: I think it would be Raiders-Chargers. I do. And it would be a landslide. And even if it were a preseason game, that game would still get higher ratings than the soccer game tonight. I am so wrong about this.
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13: In the round of 16 at the World Cup, Portugal and Spain are scoreless at halftime. FIFA today dismissed Belgium's appeal over the lifting of U.S. star Folarin Balogun's suspension. For tonight's round of 16 match, FIFA said the appeal was inadmissible because Belgium, quote, is not a party to the proceedings, unquote. So Balogun remains eligible to play this evening, kickoff at 8 p.m. Eastern. France superstar Kylian Mbappe just released a statement on social media condemning racist statements made by Paraguayan Senator Celeste Amaria after France beat Paraguay in the round of 32 on Saturday. Mbappe posted in part, quote, "You do not represent Paraguay, that country which has sweated passion and honor throughout the competition," unquote. In the NBA, the Sacramento Kings are waiving veteran forward DeMar DeRozan. I'm Isaac Lowenkron.
14: Portions of the show are recorded. You want winners? He went 0 for 14 picking bowl games.
15: God bless football.
14: You want hot takes? He said Patrick Mahomes would be a disaster.
15: Really?
14: You want baseball news? He doesn't even know who Kyle Tucker is.
15: Oh, okay.
14: In his personal record book, Kevin Durant hasn't won a ring yet.
15: I'm just telling you that's what he's doing.
14: You're listening to the man who made falling upwards an art form.
15: It's crazy.
14: This is Stu Gotts and Company, live.
15: Roger Bennett going to join us in about 15 minutes, get us ready for tonight's game. Got an interesting text here. We're out in Lake Tahoe. We'll be out on the driving range tomorrow, talking to many of the participants, players, celebrities that are out here. We come here every year. We love it here at the Edgewood Tahoe Resort. Taylor is currently in a tent right outside the media center because I'm in the media center and our mics were too close together. But I did get an interesting text here over the 4th of July weekend. We all did in a group text from Mikey A. Might need to play hand up early this week. Just did something I am both embarrassed and extremely proud of myself for doing. And it was sent with a picture of Mikey, I believe, at a beach on the 4th of July. So, Mikey A., we don't have time for hand up, but we do have time to hear this story about you being both embarrassed and extremely proud of yourself for doing. You didn't break into someone's house and tickle anyone, did you? I mean,
16: No, I didn't do that. But we were at the beach and a bunch of the kids were out on floats and they're having a good time. Yeah. And there was one kid who was somebody's who lives down the block's grandson or whatever, and he was he was not a well-behaved child.
15: Right.
16: And this kid was, he had a water gun and he's shooting my kids in the face with it. And they're going, all right, stop. And I'm like, all right, come on, leave him alone, leave him alone. And it got to the point where the kids started, like, they were on paddle boards and he was knocking them off the paddle boards. And I'm like, okay, now I've had a few drinks.
15: Yeah.
16: I swim on out there and I said, I'm just going to go out and tell the kid to stop. And I got out there and I flipped his raft. And I'm thinking about it now.
15: Yes.
16: And I don't think I'm embarrassed anymore. I think I'm just proud of myself. I just went out there and flipped the kid's raft.
15: Yes, but you went out there and did the thing that you were upset that he was doing to everyone else. I mean.
16: Yeah. He was being a bully. You know what happens when you're a bully? Yeah. There's always a bigger bully.
15: Yeah, you get flipped over on your paddleboard, right? You fight fire with fire, I guess. I mean, you know, Taylor, how do you feel about this?
16: Because would you have done something different?
15: I know, but you went out there, and you went out there with the idea of, let me talk to this kid, let me talk to him rationally, let me teach him a lesson, let me tell him why it is he shouldn't be doing what it is that he's doing to all these other kids. And I'm telling you, it's just a kid being a kid, and there's always that kid who's going to do that kind of stuff. You went out there with good intentions, and when you got out there, somehow those good intentions turned into you being a kid, being the kid that you were angry at, being the kid that you despised in that moment. Yes, Taylor.
17: If I was that kid's parents and I saw Mikey A flip my kid, no matter what my kid was doing, Mikey A is about to catch these hands.
16: First off, nobody saw it because I did it stealthily. I did it from underneath.
15: Right.
16: Okay, yes. So I did it stealthily. Secondly, the kid was spoken to several times by several people. The whole rational that went out the window once you started flipping my kid in the deep end.
15: Right. Right. But I guess Taylor's point is, hey, don't parent my kid. I'll parent my kid. And your response to that would have been, hey, well, then parent
16: then
15: your kid.
16: You should have done that. You should have done it.
15: We're all telling him to stop, and you're the only people not telling him to stop. You're encouraging it. Yes. You want to know what happens? It doesn't matter. If your kid is entertained, and if entertaining means flipping other kids over on paddle boards, and your kid's not bothering you on the 4th of July at the beach, you're okay with it as the parent.
16: You're absolutely right, and that means you also have to be okay when another father comes out there and flips that kid on the raft.
15: Do you have to be? But I mean, that's really the genesis of all of this with those parents not parenting their kid is they were happy for the first time all afternoon their kid was finally leaving them alone. And they don't care what the kid is doing. They don't care if the kid is breaking into a house and tickling people. Just leave us alone. We're having beers at the beach. And therefore, they weren't parenting their kid. And you decided to go do it for them. I'm proud of you, Mikey.
16: Yes. And my kid, and by the way, Taylor, my kid is 7 and this kid was like 12. So we're not talking like, oh, this is 2 8-year-olds having a good time. We're talking like, okay, this is borderline psychotic here.
15: Yes. Taylor, what happened to you last night? Because we had an interesting scenario where you're trying to get into a hotel. Now, listen, we don't want to bash anyone here out in Tahoe. We love it here. We're invited back. There are very, very few media entities that are invited out here. We've been coming out here forever. There was a time where it was just me and a local radio station in Kansas City. And now it's grown just a little bit. Dan Patrick's going to be out here. He's got a big set. PFT and Big Cat are going to be out here. Part of my take. Everyone is going to be out here in Lake Tahoe. I kind of enjoyed it a little bit more when it was just us because, you know, the guests would come on more frequently. It was easier to get guests on. But last night we got in here. It's a tough place to get to, especially from South Florida, Reno, Nevada. You have to take at least two flights to get out here. And then once you take those two flights, it's like a 45-minute drive. And I got out here early yesterday. I'm at the Edgewood Tahoe Resort, a very nice resort, a beautiful room. And I might have a second room for Taylor. It depends on my wife and what she decides to do. But, Taylor, what happened last night with you? Because you got to your hotel, and apparently your hotel – and the only reason I'm asking is – I woke up, had to go to the bathroom about 1 o'clock in the morning, which is 4 Eastern time. Okay. And what I saw on my phone terrified me. Mikey, what I saw on my phone was 4 missed calls from Taylor and 17 texts coming from Taylor. And I didn't know what to do because I was exhausted and I just needed to sleep. Taylor, what happened last night?
17: So I have a flight from Fort Lauderdale to Denver. I have a layover in Denver and then Denver to Reno. Then I have the Uber drive, the hour plus Uber drive that Stu was talking about to get from Reno to Lake Tahoe. By the time I get in, it's 10:30. I've been traveling for 10 plus hours at this point. I just want a smooth experience when I get to the hotel. I get to the hotel and I say, hey, I'm here to check in Sunday to Saturday. They're saying, hey, we see your name. You're not supposed to be here till Tuesday. And I go, flatly, that just can't be right. that just logistically cannot be right. So they're looking and they're double checking and the manager's coming over. And then the manager comes over and says, okay, we figured out a way to get you in today. You're going to have to check out Tuesday, then go to your original room assignment Tuesday, and then check out Saturday because everything was moved in the reservation by 2 days. So they had me checking in 2 days later and checking out 2 days later. They say, we could get you in this room. Stu, the price they gave me, because the room rate had changed. The price they gave me was not a price that I could afford.
15: Sure.
17: So that's when I'm texting Scott Shapiro. I love Scott Shapiro. Does a great job helping us out here. President at iHeart. I'm texting the contact he gave me, the third party of the person who did the booking. I'm texting both those people. But now at this point, it's 11 p.m. out here.
15: Yes.
17: It's even later on the East Coast with the time change. So now I'm thinking, I don't know what to do right now. So I finally think, hey, let me just call Stu Gatz and see what Stu Gatz has to say.
15: Yeah.
17: Mikey, I call Stu Gatz. I text Stu Gatz. I'm just sitting in this lobby thinking, I can't get a room right now. I don't know what to do. I don't know anybody out here. Let me call Stu Gatz because Stu Gatz is a mentor of sorts. He could at least help me. He's less than a mile away. Stu Gatz goes, why are you reaching out to me? That was basically the response I got from Stu Gatz when he woke up. I'm not in charge of your room handling. I'm like, hey, I need help, buddy.
15: Yes, I had visions of Taylor. I was going to offer for him to sleep in my room. had I offered for you to sleep in my room, if you had a choice, sleeping right next to me in my room or sitting in the lobby and just sleeping in a chair, which one would you have chosen? I mean,
17: I probably would have taken the chair.
15: I mean, what did you want me to do? I texted you at 9 o'clock last night, which is midnight Eastern, that I'm exhausted, that I had to go to sleep, and I went to sleep. I don't know what you want me to do. I mean,
17: Stu, the second you texted me at 8:30 Lake Tahoe time, I'm exhausted. I'm going to sleep. Yeah. I'm looking at my phone, my ETA saying 10:30. I go, if I even run into a slight hiccup, I know I am in trouble because Stu Gatz is out for the count.
16: Okay. Here's my question.
15: Yeah.
16: Taylor, if roles were reversed, how is Stu Gatz handling that situation? And you are a mile away.
15: Huh.
17: If Stugatz is deploying the Navy SEALs to try to get me waking up to come down to whatever hotel he's at. He would have found my location, broken the door down, dragged me out,
16: tickled you
17: to help him.
15: No, that's what I would have done. I would have gotten a key from the person at the front desk. I would have broken into his room and just started tickling him. Hey, Taylor, it's me, Tahoe Week. Let's go. I'm sorry. So what happened? So listen, they had you right where they wanted you because you're a sad person. You've traveled a long way. You're tired. You're exhausted. You're sitting in the lobby looking sad. And so, of course, they jacked up the prices on you. I mean, so what happened? What was the end result here?
17: The end result was, luckily, Scott Shapiro, our boss, waking up and having the credit card authorization form for him to fill out and get over, which he submitted in the first place, somehow, again, in this mess up by the hotel, and something got lost in translation in terms of the actual dates that I was supposed to be there. It all got figured out. I got back to the room I probably got into the room at midnight. So what time? That's probably 2 o'clock Eastern. I was very tired.
15: Yes. So Scott Shapiro came through, but Scott is saying he originally did the reservation correctly. I know he did. He showed it to me, right?
17: So I was in all the original emails. I saw the original emails. Everything was squared away. I saw when Scott Shapiro put in the dates of Sunday to Saturday. So that's when I got there, and they said, you're not supposed to be here till Tuesday. And I'm looking around and thinking, it's 11 o'clock p.m. Yeah. I don't think I have much luck contacting anybody right now.
15: No, only 25 hours to go till Tuesday at that time. Let's take a quick time out. Roger Bennett is going to join us next to talk all things World Cup and get us ready for the United States soccer game, the biggest game in the history of soccer tonight.
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15: All right, we'll get to Roger Bennett here in just a minute. But first, let's go to Sherman Oaks. Ike has a sports update.
11: Thank you, Stu Gatz. In the NBA, the Sacramento Kings are waving veteran forward DeMar DeRozan, who averaged 18 points a game last season. In the NFL, veteran cornerback Rasul Douglas signing a one-year deal with the Washington Commanders. Baseball right now, the Kansas City Royals lead the Philadelphia Phillies 10-1 in the bottom of the sixth inning. 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As we speak, in the round of 16, Portugal and Spain remain scoreless. They're about to cross into the 60th minute. FIFA today dismissed Belgium's appeal over the lifting of U.S. star Folarin Balogun's suspension for tonight's round of 16 match. FIFA saying the appeal was inadmissible because Belgium, quote, is not a party to the proceedings, unquote. So Balogun indeed remains eligible to play tonight. Finally, France superstar Kylian Mbappe released a statement on social media a short time ago condemning racist statements made by Paraguayan Senator Celeste Amaria after France beat Paraguay on Saturday in the round of 32. Mbappe posted in part, quote, "You are a despicable woman and unworthy of your position. You do not represent Paraguay, that country which has sweated passion and honor throughout the competition. Through your recklessness and your brazen racism, the entire world has already forgotten the journey and the historic effort that your players accomplished during this World Cup, making way for an incompetent woman who gives the worst possible image of her country." Unquote. Again, that posted on social media by France superstar Kylian Mbappe. On that note, Stu Gatz, back to you.
15: Our next guest has become one of the most influential voices in soccer, helping millions of Americans fall in love with a beautiful game. As the founder and CEO of Men in Blazers Media Network, he's covered World Cups, interviewed the biggest stars in the sport, and brought his trademark wit and storytelling to fans everywhere. And with the 2026 World Cup captivating North America, he's been at the center of the conversation, connecting fans to the game's biggest moments. How do you feel about that, Roger, being one of the most influential voices, maybe the most influential voice, in the beautiful game of soccer?
12: I want to have you say nice things about me on your show. I like to think of myself more as the last thing holding football back from going over the top in the United States. You know what I mean? It's a crazy time to be alive. If you love this game, and millions do, and you love this nation, I mean, this is the moment that so many of us have dreamed of. When I moved here, ahead of the 1994 Men's World Cup, there was a study that came out that said that soccer was the 67th most popular sport in America, and tractor pulling was number 66. And I know you go deep on tractor pulling on this show, so I won't denigrate it. But now, you know, The Economist just came out with a study that showed that football is the third biggest sport in America. I just did A-Rod's show, and he just kept asking me over and over again, like, when's soccer going to take off, dude? I feel like, well, it kind of has, man. It's third biggest. He's like, where's baseball? I was like, number four. And so this is kind of where we are. These are crazy days to be alive. And just so happy that the world's falling in love with America right now. You know, Scots drinking Boston Dry, the Norwegians rowing up Times Square. And America's falling in love with football. It's really quite a remarkable time.
15: Yeah, it's been awesome. Roger Bennett is with us. His most recent book is We Are the World Cup, in parentheses. Tell us about the book real quick, Roger.
12: Yeah, the World Cup, I wrote it partly because I thought I had to get all my World Cup stories. The World Cup is like an alternate way of understanding my own biography. I think millions and millions of people around the world feel the same. Look, the Super Bowl is enormous. 200 million people a year watch it. 5 billion people watch the World Cup final. It's just an ecstatic moment of unity. The World Cup is been compared to an eclipse that sweeps the planet for the entire duration, you know, blanketing the planet in nothing but football, sweet football. And so it's a very profound, because it's once every 4 years, it's just a profound moment, as opposed to something that's just a steady diet. And so I can kind of map my life by World Cups. And I know that there's so many Americans who are coming to football anew, and I wanted to write a book, so they almost had the backstory, you know, on Game of Thrones when you join in season four. You know, just telling you in case you missed the last four seasons, that's what the book is. I wanted you to know, feel like you had lived Maradona, that you'd lived Zidane, that you'd lived the greats. And if you had lived them, that would make your memories kind of come afresh again. But it's also the story of the growth of the game in the United States. When I moved here, football was deeply unpopular. You know, the biggest games in the world were not shown live on American television. Now I believe there's no better place to be a football fan than the United States. You can watch more live football on a Premier League weekend in New York City than you can in Newcastle. You know, there's this young, incredible audience who've grown around the game. And so that's probably one of the greatest themes in the book. I'm so elated to have witnessed it, to have lived it. And now we're speaking on the either the U.S. men's national team playing a knockout game, a round of 16 game. And it's complicated. It's a complicated time in the world.
15: Yes.
12: But I will say, watching the United States, when this team does well, watching the scenes post game from sea to shining sea, from, you know, you see thousands of people in San Jose, thousands of people in Kansas City, thousands of people in you know, New York City, understanding the simple pleasure of football, which is to stand with strangers and throw your beers in the air, and just get soaked and just savor every single second. It's beautiful.
8: Roger, you mentioned people falling in love with the U.S. this World Cup. It feels like that has kind of taken a pause with the Flo Balogun reversal of the red card. What did you make of that decision?
12: So Flo Balogun, I'd say it's fairly unprecedented. Well, it is unprecedented. It's a shock. When I first found out about it, I thought it was kind of manufactured, an internet meme. It has never happened since 1962 is the only example where the Brazilian government put pressure on the organization FIFA to have one of their players who'd been dismissed in a semi-final allowing to play in a final. So this is not normal. It's complicated. Everything's complicated in our day and age when sports fuses with politics. I mean, it just becomes deeply, deeply fraught. And you can separate it out. You're asking me as an American fan, and I am, for your listeners who don't know me, I adore the United States, you know, with the passion that Bruce Springsteen adores the United States. So I ride with that team. When they play England, I support the United States of America. I am all in with those giants, and I root for them with all my heart. So the American fan in me, and many American fans, are like, yes, this is our, you know, this is our man. This is our guy. He's our goal scorer. It's great that he's back. You could go further and say, was it a just sending off? It probably wasn't. If it was quite a crazy decision, that doesn't mean what's happened. The outcome is good. The process is unprecedented. Having a, you know, the leader of a state call, FIFA and demand that the player be allowed to play. It creates a precedent that is almost impossible to ignore. What happens when, I mean, England last night had a player sent off in Mexico in a valiant performance because England are between prime ministers, that they now have nobody to make the call, you know, to make the threat, to do the thing. It creates a sense of, and this is, you know, in America, that I say half the fans are elated, half the fans are like, not like this. Not like this. We could have beaten Belgium. I agree with them. Man, this is a great team. We are a great team. For the first time in my lifetime, we can play swaggy football. You know, you're old enough to remember like Anwar mixtape tour. You know, it's like the professor is playing at times when the United States have been playing nutmeg, swag, buccaneering football that cut from our dreams. We could have done Belgium tonight. So that's how I feel, really. Like the,
15: without flow, you're saying?
12: Yeah, yes. We could have done right. it, man. These boys could have done this. This is an old team. It's an aging team. They're like the New York Knicks under Patrick Ewing in the final seasons, Mace, John Starks. You know, they were meant to win it. They never did win it. They're coming together to commit one more crime, but they're not going to be able to pull it off. Our boys are young, hungry, too athletic. We were going to outrun them, but it doesn't matter now because in the eyes of the world, there will be an asterisk against it. Like, this is not how it's done. Heads of state don't call in to make these things happen. So there's a certain sadness. But the wonderful thing about sports, guys, is there's the emotional and the rational. And I do know if Balogun plays tonight, I'll root for him with all my heart. Once that whistle goes, I will root for him with all of my heart. And that's kind of where we are. There is that cognitive dissonance. So that's how I feel. It's deeply, deeply complicated. It's deeply, deeply unprecedented. And I think simply put, you could make the case it's right outcome, but the process it's not the right process. And the agony is we didn't need it.
15: Yes. So Roger, there's, you know, I would say half of the American fan base is saying, hey, FIFA's always corrupt. It's about time they're being corrupt on our behalf. And then the other ones are thinking along the lines like me, who are thinking the way you're thinking, I think, which is, hey, let's do this the right way. If we're going to win it, if we're going to advance, let's do it the right way. This is unprecedented. It's never happened before. I'm torn on it. I have to be honest with you, you know?
12: Yeah, I mean, I could have done. We could have done. I mean, I think it's fascinating. It's also an amazing time. Look, we're traveling across the nation and Men in Blazers on a bus. The spirit of John Madden is writ large with us. We're doing these college game days, broadcasting out to the nation, right. You know, from these cities. We're in Atlanta right now before Lionel Messi plays. Tomorrow, we're going to do a live show with Killer Mike tonight. So it's a wild time to be alive. And there's just a surging new audience finding football. It's beautiful. Every single World Cup has left a bigger and bigger audience, like Flotsam and Jetsam on the beach. That audience is now massive, but there is a new audience. It's crazy to me. It's beautiful. Like, there are people, many people who did not know the name Follering Balogun 3 weeks ago, who are now, their WhatsApp sports chats are just like, we must have this man. We are doomed without him. We must, by all means necessary. And I think part of me thinks that's beautiful, man. Yeah. And part of me thinks it's deeply, deeply fraught and complicated. But it is what it is now. The whistle will go. The US will play. The world will judge. And, you know, ultimately the frustrating thing for me is we could have done them irrespective of this. We really, really could have done them.
8: Roger, in the lead up to this, I was trying to get the guys excited about the World Cup and Team USA. And I was telling them the golden generation, Flo Balogun. And they just kept saying, you know, I'm not listening. We need to see it happen. And then they see Flo Balogun play and they were like, hey, you were right. Flo Balogun's the difference. Is Flo Balogun the best number nine that this USA team has ever had?
12: I mean, he's the best, most productive, pure number nine. Look, we've not had the history of men's football in World Cups in our nation we love a dream team. This has been a dream on team for far too long. It is crazy to me that we who, you know, we put a man in the moon. We invented animal style in and out burgers. We can put our mind to anything. In the United States. Look at the world right now, driving across America, being like, oh my God, Buc-ee's. It's amazing. We did all that stuff. And one of the few things we can't do is produce a men's team that can make any noise, a World Cup, men's World Cup. It's crazy. Our women kick ass and take names. So it has been deeply frustrating. It's been a history of big dreams and shattered dreams. And so this is the most talented, but man for man, group of individuals that we've been able to call upon. And the question is always, what culture do they forge when they come together? And the journeys at World Cups have been all too fleeting. We've had one knockout win in previous World Cups. Our whole nation, 330 million people. It's crazy. You know, we just had one knockout win, but they created an extra round. So it's kind of like it's a nice thing. Tonight's game is massive. Like, to get into a quarterfinal for the second time in our nation's history is to really make noise and weave yourself into the tapestry of the tournament.
15: Roger, tell people about Belgium. Are they good enough to beat us?
12: Belgium are waffle inventors. They're waffle peddlers. Yes. They're waffle merchants. You know, this team had a golden generation of their own. They beat us in 2014. Many of you fans may dimly, vaguely remember Tim Howard making save after save after save in a valiant game, which is ultimately led to defeat in Brazil in 2014. Incredibly, four of the stars of that team still playing on this team. It's a bunch of unks at this point. Incredibly talented unks. Unks who have underwhelmed and then just created magic in moments when they need to. The World Cup, though, is a crazy tournament. It is a tournament of moments. So they're not to be underestimated. But the US have this athleticism. The US have youth. The US have not traveled very much. We've not played in heat. We've played indoors in SoFi. We've played in Seattle, where it's beautiful. So, you know, our miles, our odometer is pretty bloody good. It's why ultimately going toe-to-toe tonight, we should win this game. They are very beatable. They're vulnerable. Just don't know how pissed off they're going to be with all of this madness, man.
15: Yes,
12: talk about
15: yes.
12: locker room motivation, whatever, you know, locker room bulletin board material. We've given them a little bit in the past 24 hours. So I'd say that's the one intangible that makes me mildly quake.
15: We seem spoiled and entitled. We do. I mean, anyway, go ahead, Mikey.
0: We are. Roger, I'm one of the Johnny come latelys to this American team.
12: Welcome.
0: And like most of us, I've now watched the game twice and I want to change all the rules. So let me ask you this, as you gave us your bona fides for this American team. Take Me Home, Country Roads. Is that a good song for us to have here, or is this kind of like too specific?
12: Yeah. Woof. Yeah. In what way is Country Road too specific?
0: West Virginia. I mean,
15: yeah. 99% of America has never been to West Virginia. I mean, let's be honest.
12: So they've got a beautiful romantic notion of it then, don't they? Don't destroy the romantic notion of West Virginia. I mean, it's beautiful. I will say, you know, I said a game the other day, at the end of the game, every team has chosen a song. Ours is Country Road. England has chosen Wonderwall by Oasis. And it's incredible at the end of the game, they beat Congo in Atlanta. And at the end, the team walk up to their hardcore fans, human beings who love the taste of their own blood in their mouth. You know, they've seen things, these men. They've been to battles, you know, in the old hooligan days. And the team huddle up. They've won. They're victorious. And then on comes Nolan Liam. And everyone starts sobbing. It's really quite an amazing thing. Growing men and women just absolutely sobbing in those moments. So Country Road, number one. I don't think anyone listens to lyrics anymore, which is why, you know, Creedence Clearwater Revival, Fortunate Son, and Bruce Springsteen's Born in the USA are used at political rallies still because no one's listening to the bloody lyrics. And Country Road, I think it's a deeply all-encompassing song. I think the fact that all our players know the words, and our players are so diverse, they're so eclectic, they're from everywhere, is very beautiful. And you just want a song. And the song becomes, if you win games, that song becomes louder and prouder, and it feels more right with every telling. I just hope we get to hear it a couple more times this World Cup.
15: We'll get you out of here in a second. Just Please. Two quick ones. Was Mexico-England the best game you've ever seen?
12: Was Mexico-England the best game I've ever seen? It was the best game I've seen last night. it's the best game I've seen since Argentina, Cape Verde. Yes. Was that 24 hours earlier? It feels like it was 4 years ago. This World Cup is amazing. That's what's been so great.
15: Yes.
12: This is the stakes for this moment. Man, it's been amazing. Watching the world fall in love with America and America fall in love with global football has been the joy of my lifetime. This World Cup has been, it's surpassed my expectations, my highest hopes. It's been delirious. And as part of that, and only part of it, the football has been ecstatic. You're watching Lionel Messi, that tiny little Ewok, walk amongst us as a demigod. By the way, if this was old days, we would be worshipping him as a leader of a evangelical cult, and I'd be all in on it, man, and I'm not a very religious man. Erling Haaland would be, you know, he is a Viking come alive in our day and age. It's yes. quite majestic what we're seeing. These are not normal sporting feats. Kylian Mbappe, that speed merchant. I mean, well, who's the guy? Is it the Braves game? The Flash who runs around the track. It's like the Flash has got another skill other than just speed. He can kick the football. England have a god. Harry Kane, he's just got out of a Spitfire. It's still warm. It's the Battle of Britain. He's deciding to deliver goals. to go into the Azteca, this fortress, this vaunted fortress, where there's only one truth, which is Mexico do not lose, and deliver a tenacious beatdown was exquisite. I don't support England. I'm objective when I watch them. But it was very, very, very profound on a human level. And the honest, sad truth is they will be so gassed now. They left their, you know, they left their souls. Yes. On that football field. They've got to go to Miami. They'll play Norway. And I think they're just going to fling their dead carcasses on the field and see how that goes for 90 minutes.
15: Roger, last question.
12: Sure.
15: Of the remaining teams here in the World Cup, which team winning it would surprise you the most?
12: Oh, of the remaining teams, yes. Which team? Can answer that in many ways. Argentina, because it's so hard to go back-to-back in this tournament. I think the NHL, is that the hardest sport?
15: Yeah, although the Panthers just did it, but yeah, it's pretty tough.
12: Yeah, so there you go. In that case, Argentina may do it. I think England will probably be my proper answer. You know, I'm American now. I ride fully with the wearers of stonewashed denim. But England, all I know is England dreaming, England believing, England falling in love with its team, and then its team turning around and just shattering a nation's hearts. So just because of that pattern, which is so well defined, we have John Oliver come on our show, and we were laughing that England are like Charlie Brown running out of football with Lucy Holding, you know, just again and again and again. But you know, John said, "Why have we got that all wrong? What if Charlie likes the pain? What if Charlie likes the humiliation? What if Charlie loves just that feeling of devastation?" And it's actually him saying, "Lucy, let's do that thing that we do where I pretend to kick it and you yank it away and I fall on my ass." That's what the English football team do. It's almost like the fan base love that shattering feeling of their hearts breaking in real time. So that would probably be the one that surprised me. It would thrill me, mostly for my family, you know, over there in Liverpool, who deserve a little bit of love and a little bit of joy, but it won't happen. What thrills me the most is that you're all falling in love. You're all going on your own individual journeys. You're all finding your own memories, especially big Mikey A, who's just loving every single second and making memories, which is the best thing. It's lovely to be with you. You are a legend. I think you know that. You're an icon. You're a wonderful human being. It's a joy for me to be with you, Big Stugots, and huge, huge love to you. Thank you so much for having me on.
15: All right, buddy. Thank you for the kind words. We appreciate it. Check him out, Men in Blazers. His most recent book is out also, We Are the World Cup, in parentheses. He's more surprised. He's going to be more surprised if England wins it than he is the United States. He's a homer, and I love him. Roger Bennett, thank you for doing this during a very busy time for
12: big
15: you.
12: Big love,
15: man.
12: America. Courage, guys. Bye, guys. Big, big love. Thank you for having me on.
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7: All right, we are wrapping it up here from Lake Tahoe. We'll be out on the driving range tomorrow and Wednesday and Thursday and Friday. They are nice enough to have us back every single year. We love it here. For me, this is better than Super Bowl week. Last year was Taylor's first year. His first year here. And by the way, I will tell you guys, there's an engineer here who set me up with the Comrex, got us all situated here, luckily. And he asked me, what set are you going to be on tomorrow? Is it that big set out to the right of the driving range? And I said, no, that's Dan Patrick. We are slumming it in a small little tent on the left side of the driving range, right by the players. But that's where we like it. That's where Taylor likes it. But Taylor last year was here for his first year last year. And he realized that when you try to peg someone down like Colin Jost on the driving range and he says, hey, let me finish hitting this bucket of balls, I'll be right over to your table, you can't leave him. Once he says that to you, unless you stay with him until he's done with the bucket of balls and walk him over to the table, he is going to figure out a way to get out of that interview. And I would yell at Taylor last year, you just got Josted. And so I am wondering, have you learned your lesson from last year? And if so, what is your plan of attack for this year? Because it is a who's who of celebrity out here. It really is. You'll hear from all types of celebrities throughout the course of the week. Go ahead, Mikey A., before we get Taylor's response on that.
9: Big question I need to know. Is Colin there?
10: Yep.
7: Coward or Jost?
9: We're going round two?
10: So part of me wonders, if I go up to Colin Jost, will he remember me? If I go up to him and I say, Colin, remember, we were at the players' dinner and we were talking about how great North Carolina basketball is, and we connected over a common country club that we both have played at before. Mm-hmm. Part of me wonders, does Colin Jost remember me? But also part of me knows my feelings get hurt very easily in Tahoe, where I'm trying to be a great guest booker.
7: It's
10: hectic. I'm trying to grab people. People are coming up left and right. Baker Mayfield, I go up to Baker Mayfield. I say, Baker, you want to come on the show? Baker Mayfield, to Baker Mayfield's credit, he just looked at me and said, no, I really don't.
7: Well, that's Baker. Yeah, that's Baker for you. Well, he'll tell you how he feels if he doesn't want to come on. And what upset Taylor was, he heard him on

0: part of my take like 15 minutes later. You got jousted.
1: So, all right, Stu, I think my plan of attack here is I just have to be more, I just have to be more aggressive trying to go in for asking people, let me try to get in here for this interview and stay with them and bring them to the table, because I do have to be better. I'm going to put my hand up right here. My goal this year in Tahoe, we're going to get some great guests.
0: Okay. So listen, last year was fine. We had Matthew Tkachuk on. We had Gary Sheffield on. We had Joe Buck on. We had a good week out here, and we're going to have a good week again this year. But I am wondering, because I am told of a white whale that you had lined up for this week, that somehow, fell off the line. He is no longer, going to be a guest on the show.
2: Jousted.
0: Yes, he got jousted. What happened? Tell me.
1: So I did not get jousted in this situation, because I try to use some of my connections and say, hey, what guest could I get before we even get to Tahoe?
0: Sure.
1: Stu, I had Drake May.
0: Oh, wow. Wow. Wow. You got him through Mac? You finally called up Mac and asked him to help you out with Drake May?
1: Not even through Mac. I know the person who runs Drake May's foundation, and I was like, hey, we could really promote this foundation if we get Drake May on. And Drake May was confirmed. And then Drake May had to pull out of the field because the timing just didn't work up for him this offseason. He was supposed to make his first appearance in Tahoe. He's not making an appearance in Tahoe.
0: Wow, that's unfortunate. We could still promote the foundation if he'd like to come on. But, Mikey, what can you say about Drake May? I mean, when you have to prepare for the Jets two times a year, you don't have time for golf. We'll be live at the driving range tomorrow with a host again.
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5: From ABC News, I'm Chuck Sievertson. Another allegation against the Maine Democratic Senate candidate. ABC News has not independently verified the claim, which has been published online. ABC News national correspondent Stephen Portnoy.
6: The sexual assault allegation is made by a woman who dated Graham Plattner on and off for more than 2 years. She tells Politico in late 2021, Plattner entered her home while drunk and forced himself on her. While the Democrat challenging incumbent Senator Susan Collins says in a video message that the allegation is false.
7: Regardless of the inaccuracy of the reporting, but mindful of the political reality it will inflict, we are taking the time to reflect on the best path forward.
6: Under state law in Maine, Plattner has a week to decide whether to withdraw from the race in time for the party to put someone else's name on the November ballot. Stephen Portnoy, ABC News, Washington.
5: President Trump heads to a NATO summit in Turkey later today, where Ukraine President Zelensky is expected to ask alliance members for more interceptor missiles. Canada says it has selected Germany's ThyssenKrupp marine systems to build 12 submarines to boost defense spending to meet NATO targets. An oil glut could lower gasoline prices. The U.S. has been removing mines from the southern route of the Strait of Hormuz, with more tankers passing through, and that is expected to lower oil prices, gasoline prices, and diminish any leverage Iran has at talks with the U.S. That from ABC News contributor and former State Department official Steve Gagnier.
8: Frankly, President Trump can let this go on forever because people don't want to think about the nuclear problem. They're going to say, I don't want my total at the gas pump to be so high.
5: Saying FIFA's judicial bodies are independent and autonomous, the head of soccer's governing body in a statement essentially denying he had any influence over the decision to reverse a red card suspension so the top U.S. scorer can play in tonight's game against Belgium. President Trump phoned the head of soccer's governing body about it.
9: All I did was ask for a review. I didn't say you have to do this.
5: You're listening to ABC News.
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5: A week-long preliminary hearing for the man accused of killing conservative activist Charlie Kirk is underway in Provo, Utah. Prosecutors are seeking to convince a state judge that they have enough evidence against 23-year-old Tyler Robinson to proceed to trial. Judge Tony Graff is considering several things when deciding whether graphic videos of the shooting and other evidence should be shown in court. There's an island-wide blackout across Cuba. Fuel reserves dwindling. The electric grid is crumbling under what's essentially a U.S.-led embargo. After a very hot July 4th in many areas, the heat isn't quitting everywhere, says ABC News forecaster Samara Theodore.
12: Things are really hot in the southeast. Some areas not quite as bad as we saw over the holiday weekend, but still pretty bad. 100 degrees is what it feels like in Tuscaloosa. But I'll leave you with some good news for those in the northeast. Things are really cooling down. You in D.C. on Wednesday will be around 83 degrees.
5: Storms the past days are leading to flood watches from Virginia and North Carolina to Pittsburgh, Hartford, and New York City. A rare third European heat wave has wildfires spreading, notably in Spain and southern France. In Paris, ABC's Tom Sufi Burridge.
13: There have been red alerts issued in seven southern French regions, and temperatures in the coming days are only expected to rise further here in France and in other parts of Europe.
5: A rebound for artificial intelligence stocks sent indexes higher on Wall Street, and the Dow Jones Industrial Average reached another record high. Chuck Sievertson, ABC News.
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14: 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I'm Steve Bridge with news. 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They suggest turning up the thermostat a few degrees while using ceiling or box fans in occupied rooms, noting programmable and smart thermostats can raise the room temperature slightly when no one is home. They also say think about lowering your water heater temperature from the default 140 to 120 degrees. Save up to 10% on your utility bills. Trash pickup across the city still may begin earlier in the day this week due to the extreme heat. City of Springfield authorizing trash pickup to begin at 5 a.m. this week. Bruns Lane in Springfield closed to through traffic between Jefferson and North Grand Avenue starting today for water main replacements. The governor says a wide-ranging new state law on hemp and other cannabis regulations was, quote, long overdue. That Senate bill makes a variety of changes to the state's cannabis laws, but chiefly introduces new regulations for intoxicating hemp products. It immediately bans the sale of previously unregulated products, such as Delta 8, to those under 21, and regulates intoxicating hemp under the state's existing cannabis laws. Intoxicating hemp products now must be sold in childproof packages. Also bans what supporters of regulations call misleading advertising and packaging that's designed to appeal to kids, such as packaging those products in a way designed to look like common snacks. Those are your headlines. For more news, visit WMAY.com.
15: Here's your Storm Team 20 forecast. Slight chance of thunderstorms this afternoon. Otherwise, sunshine mixed with clouds at times. Daytime highs approaching 85. Northeasterly winds 5 to 10 miles per hour. Slight chance for storms. Tonight, lows dip down to about 66. Partly cloudy skies. I'm meteorologist Jennifer Wojcicki on Sports Radio 92.3 FM and 1450 AM. Right now, it's 82 degrees.
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14: 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I'm Darren Pritchett filling in, and John Price here in studio, as we are bandwagon soccer fans. Right? Is that the best way to put it?
22: Yeah, I think so. Even on this show, 2 weeks ago, I was talking to Larry, and I said, I'm probably not going to watch a whole lot of this. It's just never been. You know, I've tried it a few times over the years.
14: There you go. Now you're on the air. It's a long story. There's a trick to this board where sometimes you don't go over the air, so I fixed
23: it. I think I was there, just not very loud.
14: That yellow arrow lit up means you're not on the air. So I fixed you.
23: Okay.
14: I've learned a lot of things the last few months. So there you go. Right. So anyway, we're bandwagon soccer fans.
23: No, I didn't think I was going to be watching much. But then in the last week and a half, maybe, I don't know, they wore me down, I guess. I know I've just been tuning in, and one thing led to another, and I'm in front of the TV for 6 hours at a time watching soccer. So
14: I don't understand a lot that's going on. I've figured out offsides.
23: But I finally figured out offsides. Yeah.
14: But it's really been fun to watch, and it helps that the United States is a factor this deep in the tournament.
23: I think that mattered. Yeah. That was like one of the first ones I watched. Cabo Verde and Argentina. It was riveting. It was fantastic to watch. And there are so many things that Americans, I think, look at this, and you know, the clock thing is very troublesome for most Americans. I think the offsides is troublesome. I was telling a friend of mine who's very into soccer. I'm like, you know, anytime you're on the ground and you grab a body part, that should be 10 minutes on the sideline minimum. You know, just some of these things are so easy to fix, but I guess they don't want them to fix them. So,
14: I guess as a hockey guy,
0: with all the hard hitting that goes on, the Montreal Canadiens have been known for diving quite often through the years, and with their belief of that they have this hollow place in the game, that they're better than everybody else, they get away with it a lot. But in this, when you see replays and slow motion and no one is touched and the guy's on the ground like he got hit by a sniper, kind of turned me off through the years. But now I've decided, let's just get beyond that. It is part of the game, unfortunately. But I think it's interesting if you watch European teams or even the U.S., you don't see it.
23: I think because the penalties are so severe that they just deem it worth it to get a penalty shot or a red card. You know, I mean, it really is. After you kind of get over that, yeah. There's a zen-like quality to just kind of spacing out and watching it a little bit, you know. And I'm kind of that way with baseball too. I like the fact that baseball is kind of a slow game that has a long fuse, a long burn. And I think soccer's kind of like that too. The nil-nil used to bother me, and now I kind of root for it.
0: Yeah. We're going to talk more World Cup coming up in the 5 o'clock hour as we inch closer to the U.S. being on the pitch today, taking on Belgium, trying to get to the quarterfinals of the World Cup for the second time in our history. So a big opportunity, a controversy surrounding one of USA's best players, Phil Balogun, getting a red card, not being able to play in this match against Belgium, and now FIFA has overturned the red card. He will play. The Belgium coach said it's like April Fool's Day on July the 6th that this guy gets to play in an unprecedented move by FIFA. I kind of feel like FIFA is one of the more corrupt groups in sports. So for something to go our way in this particular World Cup, I guess we'll take it, but I almost feel like for getting the full respect of winning tonight, you almost wish he didn't play.
23: Because
0: there's going to be an if, and, and but if they win this match.
23: Yeah, it's in one way, it's a wrong that has been righted.
0: True.
23: With another wrong.
0: Yeah.
23: It's like if you're playing Little League and you get called out at first base and everybody knows you were safe, but you go back to the dugout because that's what you're supposed to do, and then your mom and dad come out of the stands and talk to the umpire, and then you get to go back. Well, then now you've lost all respect from everybody else on the field. You know, it's just it's kind of you know, like I have a friend who's very into this soccer, has been forever, and I was watching the U.S. game and texting him, and I'm like, that seems a little bit harsh. Is this okay? And he's like, well, I guess by the letter of the law. I mean, they're kind of. It's kind of okay. We don't really know. It wasn't on purpose, but I think the letter of the law is it doesn't matter if it's on purpose. If you do something that endangers another player, you can give the red card. They usually don't, but you can.
0: Someone showed me the same thing happened in an Argentina game. Messi made the same move, and of course, he didn't get anything.
23: Mm-hmm.
0: And I'm going to compare that to something in American sports when we talk World Cup coming up in the 5 o'clock hour. We're going to talk Cubs and Cardinals, that series complete at Wrigley Field. St. Louis taking 2 out of 3 from the Cubbies at Wrigley Field. So we'll dig into that coming up. All-Star game information. But I think it was interesting yesterday, the Marlins, who don't make a lot of noise in Major League Baseball, although they're very, very good this year, and the Cardinals are battling them for a wild card spot. Yuri Perez, one of the great young arms in baseball, 3 starts since coming off the injured list with a thigh injury, had a perfect game going in Sacramento against the A's yesterday. 7 innings of perfect baseball. He had thrown 92 pitches, but the Marlins did not allow him to come back in the 8th inning with an opportunity to keep hope of history alive. We all know there have not been many perfect games in Major League Baseball, but the game has changed. And with pitch counts being a big part of the game and protecting a great young arm, 3 starts after the injured list, the Marlins did not allow him to come back.
23: And what was the score?
0: It ended up being 9-8. Marlins won.
23: Oh my God.
0: So a perfect game through 7. Everything imploded in the eighth inning. I think the A's hit a grand slam without recording an out in the eighth inning.
23: How many runs did the Marlins have when he left the game?
0: I don't know.
23: Okay.
0: I don't know.
23: Because I'm just wondering, I think you let him go back out and pitch the eighth, and if you're the manager, maybe you're secretly hoping the other team gets a hit, and then you can remove him. But at only 92 pitches?
0: They had him on a 90-pitch count. I'll let that factor in.
23: Okay, but and then you've got the pitch count thing that I feel like that I feel like sometimes I mean I guess if he's this but then it's his third start though.
0: It was 8-0 when he left.
23: Oh God, I think you got to let him. I think you got to let him go and then watch him very carefully. There's no magic number of pitches that your arm is going to fall off. It's just, and he'd already had three. I mean, this wasn't his first start back, right?
0: Third.
23: So I don't know. I think they're being too cute.
0: I know big picture, if they make the postseason, Eury Pérez is probably their number two starter. If they keep Sandy Alcantara, and that's still up in the air with the trade deadline looming, but if you're in the playoff race, I don't see how you can trade him if you're the Marlins. There's no reason for a Marlin fan to show up to a game if you're trading Alcantara this year. But Alcantara and Perez would be the top two guys in that best of three first round series. Mm-hmm. So I'm sure they're thinking ahead. For us to have the best chance to win in the playoffs, if we make the playoffs, is to keep this guy healthy. And in order to do so, we are going to limit his pitch count.
23: I guess. I just think you can take it a little bit as it comes. You know, if he pitches the eighth inning, you know, there's a chance he could go out there in the eighth inning and the eighth inning could be over in six or seven pitches. There's also a chance the first guy could get a hit and then you've got your excuse. There's just a lot of wait and sees there that I think you could probably follow in that situation.
0: It is the biggest headache for a major league manager when there is a no-hitter or a perfect game going deep into the ball game with pitch counts and taking care of pitchers' arms. It is a no-win situation for that manager. And some say, well, what happens if he throws eight pitches in the eighth inning and he still has the perfect game going? Well, you're now at 100 pitches, and if you're not going to take him out after seven, you can't take him out after eight. So now all of a sudden, if you get a 25-pitch ninth inning, now all of a sudden you're at 125 pitches, and it's just a domino effect. So once you got to the seventh inning, I feel like you had to make the decision. It was a point in which he was at his pitch count. And then if you don't take him out going into the eighth, then you're stuck going the whole way. And I think that might have had something to do with it as well. There's just no point to get off. Once you get by that seventh inning and you're that close to a perfect game, then you can't take him out. So it's just, it's a brutal situation for the manager.
23: I might argue that if you ended up losing that or ended up winning that game 9-8, your chances of doing well in the playoffs might be doomed anyway.
0: Well, very valid point. So best pitching performance you've ever witnessed in person? Anything come to mind?
23: You know, I'm sure I've seen a lot of good ones, but what immediately comes to mind isn't necessarily one of the best pitching performances. It wasn't even a good one. I was at the Rick Ankiel game.
0: Oh, where he lost it?
23: The playoff game with the Braves.
0: Oh.
23: And and that's one of those things where you're kind of watching it, and you know, it's just one after another, and you're like, what is happening right now? And, you know, I'd never seen anything quite like that. Now, the Cardinals got a whole bunch of runs in either the first or second inning. I know they were winning. They had a pretty good lead. I don't think the game was ever in much danger of losing. But yeah, that's certainly one of the most unique ones. I can't remember. I never saw Gibson pitch. I'm sure I've seen some good ones here and there, but mainly the games that I've been at that stand out. I was at the 1996 NLCS where the Cardinals came back and won to take a 3-1 lead on the Smoltz Glavin Maddox Braves.
0: Right.
23: And I just remember New York, the Yankees, clinched and went to the World Series that night. And when the Cardinals came back and won that game, they were up 3-1. And in Busch Stadium, they played New York, New York over the speakers. And I remember leaving just going, no, why are you doing that? We're still the underdog. It's the next, have you seen the next three guys we're facing?
0: I was a producer at Camel X in 1996 and was cutting highlights of that series. And there was a feeling, I remember in the building talking to all the important people, even though it was 3-1, with those three pitchers coming up, it felt like still it was an uphill battle. And sure enough, that was the case. But thinking back to the game you're at when Ankiel had the five wild pitches in 2000, I remember the backstory. Mike Matheny couldn't catch that day. He had cut his hand.
23: Playing mumbledy pegs or something,
0: it
23: right?
0: It was a knife, his hunting knife.
23: Yeah.
0: He was cleaning it, and he cut his finger. So Ankiel's guy, Matheny, could not catch. And Carlos Hernandez was the catcher that day. Now, granted, he did not have much of a chance. But you know pitchers, they like to stay in the norm. And Matheny was Ankiel's guy. And who knows if that had anything to do with it. But that always came to mind. If Matheny catches that day, is history any different?
23: Maybe. Maybe. It's just hard to say because the fact that that happened and the fact that he never really got over it makes me think that it was kind of inevitable. You know? I mean, maybe it wouldn't have happened that day, but boy, oh boy. That was a terrible thing to have to watch.
0: As the Cubs go through all their injuries, you think back to what might have been with the Cardinals, with Ankiel looked like he was going to be an ace. The passing of Daryl Kyle in his prime cost the Cardinals some really great, I think, in Daryl Kyle years. And even when you think about Alex Reyes, who was supposed to be the next guy, he exploded on the scene and then just injury after injury derailed him and his career. Outside of when you're being the closer, just never impacted this organization. So there, and I think even Jack Flaherty, he was on a track to being one of the greats. Remember that second half he had in which an ERA just a little above one? He was dominant, and then he was never close to the same guy again. It's so amazing how pitching can come and go so doggone quickly. And that's why it's hard to invest 6-7 years in some of these guys, because, boy, it can change in the drop of a hat.
23: And it's also why you remove a guy with a perfect game after seven innings.
0: As we go full circle. John Price, Darren Pritchard with you. I'm filling in for Larry Tate. We're going to take a timeout. We're going to go back and dig through the Cubs-Cardinals series, which wrapped up yesterday as the Press Box continues on Sports Radio 92.3 and 1450.
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0: The Press Box rolls on 92.3 and 1450. Larry Tate is gone today. I think he'll be gone again tomorrow. So we'll have a co-host again tomorrow with Dave Kane. To be determined, he's John Price. I'm Darren Pritchett. Thanks for joining us here on the Press Box. If you were not with me this morning on the Morning Huddle, had a great discussion with Jim Steinwert, Springfield High baseball coach. We have co-hosts pretty much the rest of the month on the Morning Huddle. We debuted that feature earlier today, and one of our guests was Ben Hartle, Springfield High state champion, and currently in the White Sox organization. He was just traded from the Rangers to the White Sox June 30th. We asked him about that experience, and you can hear that interview right now at sportsradio1450.com. 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Cubs and Cardinals, John, at Wrigley Field. I know Larry did a little segment with you. Was it last Monday? He kind of picked up on the discussion I was having that this is a crucial set of games coming up for the Cardinals before the trade deadline or before the All-Star break. And it started back with the Arizona and Marlins home series. Then you had to go to Atlanta, go to Chicago, five at home against Milwaukee, and then three against Atlanta. This felt like it could be a defining moment for the Cardinals and maybe where things start to slip away. And I was disappointed. They went 2-4 against Arizona and the Marlins with one game rained out. And you go into the stretch of games against Atlanta and the Cubs on the road. I'm thinking 3-3 is a great trip. 2-4 doesn't bury them. I'd be okay with that. To come out 4-2, John, from Atlanta and from Wrigley Field, I think shows you that this Cardinal team, just when you think they might be ready to start fading, they always do something to keep hope alive in St. Louis.
7: Well, the strange thing about baseball is that the Marlins might be better than Atlanta right now, this week.
0: Mm-hmm.
7: And, of course, we know the Cubs had just had the hot streak, but they had a pretty cold streak right before that. And I think we're going to see that from the Cubs all year long, given their injury situation and just kind of the struggles of some of their superstars and whatnot. But no, the Cardinal team is, like I was telling Steve Bridge when he was just in here, I actually bought the Cardinal package about a month into the season when it became apparent that this was a team, win or lose, that I'm going to enjoy watching play. And it has been fun to watch them. They do seem to, you know, they talk about that, they're never out of it. But they're always, we haven't seen it for the last three or four years. I'm not going to say the other teams, the Cardinal teams of the last three or four years didn't play hard,
23: Because I'm sure most of those guys are playing hard. But there's a different thing going on right now with this Cardinal team and the way they play. It's just, it's more aware. They're more into it.
0: Young enthusiasm. They're trying to earn their keeps with the organization. And sometimes that's extra motivation.
23: And I think getting some of those older guys out of there, I think there was some sourpusses there.
0: Well,
23: and I think that kind of elevates some of the younger guys. You know, there was a story that Bernie Miklas would tell of last year where Mason Wynn, after Arenado made a great play, Mason Wynn went over to give him a high five or a fist bump or whatever, and he was like, no, we don't do that here. It's like, come on.
0: Yeah.
23: So it's good to see that the guys are having fun playing baseball. I mean, I think that's a big part of it.
0: Someone brought up on social media how much better this team would be if you had Alec Burleson in left field and Wilson Contreras at first. And I absolutely disagree with that thought.
23: Yeah.
0: First off, I am anti-Wilson Contreras. The day they signed him, I was 100% against him. It has nothing to do with Wilson Contreras, the baseball player. It's the attitude. It's the emotion. It's the uproar. It's the unneeded spotlight on him at times because he just kind of is an emotional guy and loses it. I just love the fact that I think you have great personalities in this Cardinal locker room. They're gelling well together. Wilson is disruptive to me on and off the field just because he's a little different. I don't know if they're a better team right now in that situation. I am totally fine with Burleson at first base, who has been terrific defensively, and Lars Nootbaar, been a little quiet the last couple of games, but he's been terrific in left field. You just talk about the mojo of the team. I'm not sure it's the same with Wilson Contreras being there. I'm glad he's in Boston, and strangely, they've gone to heck ever since Contreras arrived.
23: Well, yeah, and,
0: coincidence or not.
23: And he's playing very well.
0: He's playing very well.
23: You know, but yeah, no, he's
0: just not the Cardinal way guy. He's not one of those guys, and that's my way of looking at
23: it. And Nootbaar is kind of, a friend of mine asked me, he said, how do you think Nootbaar is going to fit in when he comes back? And I'm like, it's going to be perfect. What are you talking about?
0: Great personality.
23: What do you think the Cardinals' record has to? How many games over 500 do the Cardinals have to be a week out of the trade deadline, so that they are kind of forced to hold on to Nootbaar and May, perhaps?
0: If you're within 3-4 games of the wild card, which there's a very good chance they will be, barring a collapse, because if you look at the wild card standings, some teams have faded all of a sudden. You got the Phillies and the Cubs tied for the wild card lead. Then the Cardinals and the Marlins are tied for that final spot, with the Cardinals being percentage points ahead. But then all of a sudden, the Padres had lost 8 in a row. The Nationals have faded. So there's a 3-4 game gap between the Cardinals, Marlins, and the rest of the National League. So you've kind of built yourself into a position where you could lose 3 or 4 in a row, and you're still going to be right there. I think it comes down to this. I'm slightly changing my attitude toward the trade deadline. At the deadline, when the season started, I'm picturing Dustin May. They turn him around. They flip him for something that will help them in the future. Lars Nootbaar, even though I'm torn on whether they should get rid of him, that's a guy they're going to be able to flip. Now that they're in the running, I think you owe it to the guys in the locker room. You can't strip this team down when you're leading the wild card chase, or one of the wild card teams. What does that say to the players in the locker room that have overachieved, have put together an exciting team? You're in playoff position right now, and then the front office tears the team apart. That's just not going to be a good look. And if you're thinking about down the line, you get offered a 3-4 year deal by the Cardinals. Do you totally buy in when they did not buy in on you when you're in a playoff spot? So I think they're in an interesting position. I still don't think, John, they're going to sell the farm to add. I did talk to somebody that's very much in the know, and the way they described the deadline to me, the Cardinals are very interested in adding a player with control that would add to their starting rotation. And the perfect guy, a guy that's being talked about a lot all of a sudden, is Glenwood's Reed Detmers with the Angels, who was off limits a couple of weeks ago, but now they've changed front office. There might be a changing of the attitude that Detmers might be available. If he is, I think the Cardinals would be one of those teams interested. I think the Cubs would definitely be interested. So I'm expecting the Cardinals to try to add a pitcher with control at the deadline. You know it's going to be very difficult to do. So at the deadline, I think they're going to maybe add and subtract a little bit, which you should do, but I just don't think they can sell the house now based on what these players have achieved.
23: Important to point out that Mozeliak is running the Angels for the rest of the season.
0: Patience. He's already stated patience to Angels fans.
23: Well, we know Bloom is inclined to deal with people he already knows and is familiar with.
0: Isn't that the truth? Yeah, that's a great point.
23: Yeah, no, I'm just wondering, because I was thinking if they're just hovering a little bit over 500 as the trade deadline looms, they're gonna do exactly what they were planning on doing all along, mm-hmm. and that means goodbye to four or five guys. But if they're knocking at the door 10 games over 500, and you look at the other wild card contenders, like you were saying, there's nobody that doesn't have problems similar to the Cardinals. You know, everybody's got their own problems that are that kind of second tier level. You know, when you're not talking about the Phillies and the Braves and the Dodgers. But I just think it's going to be, you know, I mean, we've seen Bloom add from within the organization already. Could they trade Newt Barr and bring up, is it Baez?
0: Joshua Baez with his 28.
23: You
0: can
23: maybe
0: runs.
23: Argue that's a pretty even swap right there. And I don't know, maybe you think about signing Newt Barr in a year after he's a free agent again. I don't know. But
0: well, the thing about Baez, he doesn't have the contact of Newt Barr, doesn't have the great understanding of the strike zone. I think Joshua might be in for a little bit of a surprise at the major league level. I love his talents, and he has adjusted at every level the last couple of years. So I think there's going to be a learning curve for him, but his talents are electric down in Memphis right now. Very excited to see him. But if Newt Barr gets traded, you'll see. I'm assuming Joshua Baez come up unless they add a veteran player to replace Newt Barr. And you take a look at the Cardinals, what they did against the Cubs. J.J. Weatherholt, 6-for-13, 3 runs, a homer, an RBI, and a hit by pitch. Alec Burleson went 6-for-13 with 5 RBI. And Jordan Walker was all over the score sheet, 3-for-9. He scored 5 runs in the series, a homer, 4 RBI, 3 walks, and a hit by pitch. The Cubs lose 2 out of 3 in the series, and their offense was very quiet, John. You take a look at PCA, who did his thing, 4 of 8, 2 walks, 2 hit by pitches, 2 stolen bases. But you know what? He scored 1 time. That's it. He was doing his job, getting on base. You go deeper into the lineup. Alex Bregman, 3-for-11. Seiya Suzuki went 0-for-11 with 5 strikeouts. And I didn't write it down, but I think Ian Happ was 1-for-11, 1-for-12. So PCA got on base the way he's supposed to, but nobody else really got anything going. And the Cardinals handed the Cubs several runs yesterday because Jose Fermin doesn't know to throw over the top to a base. He throws underarm, which I can't believe a major leaguer does that from third base. But I'll leave it at that.
23: Why do you think Busch Stadium is playing so big this year? The Cardinals hit on the road. The Cardinals' pitching is better at home. It just seems like Busch Stadium is a tough place to hit this year, maybe a little more than normal. It's kind of a 50-50
0: neutral
23: park, mm-hmm. for the most part. But it seems to be, especially the Cardinal hitters, seem to especially be having – you know, I was kind of looking forward to them going on the road because I thought that maybe the bats would come back alive, and they did. Any explanation that you can think of for this?
0: Didn't they show on the Cardinal broadcast they're averaging 3.7 runs at home and 5.2 on the road? It's something in that ballpark, which is just kind of mind-numbing. You're right, it is a neutral ballpark at Busch. I am not a scientist, but I wonder, we have not had the warmest temperatures. We had 94 degrees on opening day. I was there, and it was very hot, I can tell you that. And then we really didn't have that extreme St. Louis weather until last week when they played Arizona and Miami. And we all know the ball travels more when it gets hot out. Maybe the fact that there wasn't that very excessive heat any time between opening day and last week, maybe that affected the Cardinals a little bit with the ball not traveling. I don't think that's the majority of the reason why. Maybe it's part coincidence, John. I wish I had a great explanation. But there is no doubt it is a neutral ballpark, and I've always felt like there's a lot of balls you see leave the bat when you're watching on TV thinking that's a home run, and it comes up 15 feet short, which kind of blows my mind, I tell you. It's not like Wrigley Field where you can hit one of those home runs into the basket 368 feet from home plate. You're not going to do that in St. Louis. So I'm just going to guess maybe the weather's a partial reason, but we'll see this week when the Cardinals come back home now to take Milwaukee and Atlanta on. I don't think it's going to be 95 to start the series against Milwaukee, but the Brewers pitching might be a big reason why there's not much offense coming up this week.
23: Yeah, when you look at the schedule, like this the gauntlet they've had to run here, I knew the Braves were a little bit down. I thought that was going to be. I thought they'd play the Braves okay. I thought they'd play the Cubs okay. I have low expectations for the Brewers, though. The Brewers look really good.
0: Well, one of their top pitchers, Brandon Woodruff, went on the injury list today, so that helps. We're not going to face him. I shouldn't say we. The Cardinals are not going to face him in the series against Milwaukee. It sounds like Jacob Mizorowski and his 1.47 ERA is going tomorrow in game one of the doubleheader. I was considering going until I saw that, and I just decided I'm just going to stay on because tickets are extremely cheap for game one of the doubleheader, which is a makeup from earlier in the year. I mean, you can get in at the third deck behind home plate for $12 tomorrow.
23: Nice.
0: So I was thinking about going, but Mizorowski has tarnished that idea, thinking he's probably going to have a really good day. And it's interesting when you face the Cubs, who I thought the Cubs were at the start of the year, and injuries are a big reason why, but yet the offense just has stalled. And it's very similar to the Cubs late last year that couldn't score runs. They basically brought back the same team. I guess you substitute Bregman for Tucker, but otherwise it's kind of the same group, and they're just not hitting the baseball. In fact, you go into a series against the Cubs at the start of the year, you're thinking you got to play great baseball to beat them. But now with the way the Cubs are constructed, no Horton, no Steele, no Brown, they don't intimidate you as a fan the way that I thought they were going to at the start of the year. They're still a really good team, and they're going to be a playoff team. But with the pitching staff decimated and the offense outside of PCA scuffling, they're not as challenging to beat as I thought they were going to be at the start of the year. And that's no disrespect to them, but they're just a different team without those big boys atop their rotation.
23: Well, and Bregman is a head-scratcher because when they signed him, I thought, you know, he may be their Arenado in about 5 years, but boy, for these first two or three years, he's going to be really, really good, and he's going to make the Cubs better. I'm a little surprised that we're here in July and he's still really struggling.
0: First year of a 5-year deal, $35 million per year. And yeah, if he's actually starting to head toward Arenado, that's extremely concerning. The great thing is, as a major market team, you can overcome that. But if we ever get to the salary cap, then all of a sudden that gets a little more complicated trying to overcome when you sign one of those bad contracts. And I'm not saying it's going to be bad. He could turn it around tomorrow. He's good enough.
23: It's not going to surprise me at all if he has a great second half.
0: But he's even admitted he's late on the fastball and early on the off speed, and that is just the Bermuda Triangle for a baseball player. It's the worst feeling in the world. So the Phillies lost today to the Royals, I think like 15-1, so the Cubs have the wild card lead again by half a game over the Phillies, and now the Cardinals and Brewers play their 5-game set starting tonight. Cubs will be in Baltimore tomorrow. It is 4:46. Gosh, we got to get to break. We'll take a timeout. More of the Press Box here on 92.3 and 1450.
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5: Along with John Price, I'm Darren Pritchett, filling in for Larry Tate, The Press Box on this Monday. It is 4:51, very short segment here. We've got all the All-Star Game festivities beginning over the weekend. You've got the draft taking place, the Futures game. A lot of stuff happening in Philadelphia before the game on Tuesday. Big day for the Cardinals coming up, as they've got 6 of the top 86 picks in the Major League Baseball entry draft. So really an outstanding opportunity to take the rebuild to another level by adding terrific players to the minor league organization. And let's be honest, the Major League Baseball draft is a crapshoot. If 2 of the 6 make the majors, that's actually okay. For whatever reason, it's more difficult than the NFL. So big opportunity coming up at the All-Star Game in Philadelphia. The Cubs, Cardinals, and White Sox all got one representative. And the Cubs representative was easy, Pete Crow Armstrong. You think it's a playoff team right now. It's got one of the best records in the National League. Should there be more than one player make the All-Star team from the Cubs? But you take a look at the numbers. There's really no one offensively outside of PCA that you could say is worthy. Now, Dansby Swanson, for about 6 games, has put together an all-star season.
6: He's still barely over the Mendoza line.
5: Yeah, so you can't go there. The pitching staff's been decimated. If Ben Brown's healthy, he could have been a candidate. But strangely enough, and maybe it appreciates the fact they have one all-star and maybe not another candidate gives you an appreciation for the job Craig Counsell has done managing this Cubs team. I know he takes a lot of heat, but at the end of the day, with all the injuries, and John, you even think about the back end of their bullpen, Palencia was going to be the closer.

0: Maton and Harvey and Milner were going to be the setup guys. None of those guys are available right now due to injury. So the fact the Cubs have just one All-Star, maybe in a weird way, says Craig Counsell's keeping this thing together somehow, some way.
1: Yeah, he is. And during the break, I was asking about Craig Counsell. But mm-hmm. I have never thought Craig Counsell was a Chicago guy, if you know what I mean.
0: Soft-spoken. He's not
1: I just didn't think he would. Not that he wouldn't go over, and not that fans would dislike him, just that they're... I just don't think he's ever going to be embraced in Chicago. He doesn't have the right personality. However, the Cubs should probably have a much worse record than they have. They really should.
0: Well, the Bears fans love Ben Johnson because he's got a little edge to him.
1: Yeah.
0: Mike Ditka had an edge to him. So Craig Counsell is the furthest thing from Mike Ditka.
1: And Joe Madden was perfect for the Cubs.
0: He sure was. You look at the Cardinals, Jordan Walker, very emotional in the Cardinal locker room when he found out he made the All-Star game after 2 years of struggles. Walker has turned into an All-Star this year. There probably is more of an argument to add another Cardinal or two to the All-Star game. And I don't get into the snubs because the All-Star game has been diminished. And these guys still may make it, but you can make an argument for Riley O'Brien, who I believe leads the National League in saves, and J.J. Weatherholt, who, according to the analytics, is the best second baseman, not only in the National League, but in Major League Baseball, left off the list.
1: Yeah, also, he's also, I think in the past couple of years at the All-Star game, they've brought in some up-and-comers that have upset a lot of old baseball guys. He's only had 2 good months. What are you bringing him to the All-Star game? Well, because everybody wants to see Paul Skeens, and we want to watch him pitch. We want to put him on a national stage. And I would think that you might be thinking that way with Weatherholt a little bit.
0: The problem is the fans voted for Ozzie Albies of the Braves, and then the players voted in Luis Arraez of the Giants. So you could argue Lau of the Pirates and Weatherholt of the Cardinals are the two best, and neither one made the All-Star team because other people voted. All right, Miguel Vargas made it for the White Sox. Davis Martin should have made it. We got to go to break. Another hour to come on the press box here on 92.3 1450.
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9: From ABC News, I'm Chuck Sievertson. Another allegation against the main Democratic Senate candidate. ABC News has not independently verified the claim, which has been published online. A former girlfriend tells Politico, in late 2021, Graham Plattner entered her home while drunk and forced himself on her. In a video message, Plattner calls the allegation false and adds,
10: "Regardless of the inaccuracy of the reporting, but mindful of the political reality it will inflict, we are taking the time to reflect on the best path forward."
11: The Democrat challenging incumbent Senator Susan Collins, under state law in Maine, has a week to decide whether to withdraw from the race in time for the party to put someone else's name on the November ballot.
9: ABC's Stephen Portnoy. Two fellow Democrats, California Congressman Ro Khanna and Arizona Senator Ruben Gallego, today yanked their endorsements of Plattner after the Politico report came out. Khanna also urges Plattner to drop out of the race, calling the allegations very serious and credible. Plattner's opponent, Republican Collins, says these allegations are appalling. Nevertheless, it's not up to me to choose the Democratic nominee for Senate. President Trump heads to a NATO summit in Turkey later today, where Ukraine President Zelensky is expected as well. ABC's Britt Clement.
12: Diplomats among NATO nations, they say that leaders, they are weighing fresh pledges of these, you know, advanced air defense systems and a multi-year support framework. But, you know, some allies have been slow to follow through and deliver on those earlier promises. So there's real uncertainty about how far they'll go this time.
9: The U.S. has been removing mines from the southern route of the Strait of Hormuz, with more tankers passing through, says ABC News contributor and former State Department official Steve Ganyard.
13: We could get down into the 60s on a barrel of oil because of this glut. So the Iranian ability to influence this negotiation is going to decrease. We'll see if that makes a difference at the negotiation table.
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9: Saying FIFA's judicial bodies are independent and autonomous, the head of soccer's governing body essentially denying he had any influence over the decision to reverse a red card suspension so that the top U.S. scorer can play in tonight's game against Belgium. President Trump phoned the head of FIFA about it.
16: "All I did was ask for a review. I didn't say you have to do this."
9: An island-wide blackout has hit Cuba as fuel reserves dwindle and its electric grid crumbles. In January, when President Trump threatened tariffs on any country that sells or provides oil to the island. The Hamas militant group today says it has dissolved its government in Gaza and is preparing to transfer power to a technical committee backed by the United Nations as part of a U.S.-brokered ceasefire deal. Hamas did not say whether it planned to disarm or hand over security to an international force. Storms bringing the threat of flooding. ABC News forecaster Samara Theodore.
8: Parts of central New Jersey, New York, Long Island in particular, from Queens to Brooklyn out to Long Island, there's a chance for some really decent flooding there. And we also have a flash flood threat, and it also includes Long Island as well as parts of Connecticut and the northern tier of the Jersey Shore. Elevated flash flood risk from Cumberland, Maryland, up to Pittsburgh, out to Cleveland, and down to the Delmarva Peninsula, over to Philadelphia and Virginia Beach.
9: The World Cup has helped increase gambling. Prediction market Kalshi saw more than $31 billion in volume in June, compared with $18 billion in May. Chuck Sievertson, ABC News.
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0: Good afternoon. I'm Steve Bridge with news. City Water, Light, and Power providing tips to stay cool while saving energy. They suggest turning up the thermostat a few degrees while using ceiling or box fans in occupied rooms, noting programmable and smart thermostats can raise the room temperature slightly when no one is home. They also say think about lowering your water heater temperature from the default 140 to 120 degrees, save up to 10% on your utility bills. Trash pickup across the city still may begin earlier in the day this week due to the extreme heat. City of Springfield authorizing trash pickup to begin at 5 a.m. this week. Bruns Lane in Springfield closed to through traffic between Jefferson and North Grand Avenue starting today for water main replacements. The governor says a wide-ranging new state law on hemp and other cannabis regulations was, quote, long overdue. That Senate bill makes a variety of changes to the state's cannabis laws, but chiefly introduces new regulations for intoxicating hemp products. It immediately bans the sale of previously unregulated products such as Delta 8 to those under 21 and regulates intoxicating hemp under the state's existing cannabis laws. Intoxicating hemp products now must be sold in childproof packages. Also bans what supporters of regulations call misleading advertising and packaging that's designed to appeal to kids, such as packaging those products in a way designed to look like common snacks. Those are your headlines. For more news, visit WMAY.com.
17: Here's your Storm Team 20 forecast. Lulls level off around 66 tonight under partly cloudy skies with a slight chance for storms. Winds out of the northeast, 5 to 10 miles per hour. Tomorrow, 86. Tomorrow night, lulls level off around 66. Mainly cleared Wednesday with daytime highs approaching 88. 91, slight chance of thunderstorms Thursday. I'm meteorologist Laura Lockwood on Sports Radio 92.3 FM. 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
0: From the Green Audi Studios, the Press Box continues on this Monday. I am not Larry Tate. He is on assignment today. It is John Price and Darren Pritchett with you.
1: I've been watching the Gettysburg Police Blotter. No news yet of Larry acting out. Is that where he is? Well, he went to Gettysburg, and then he was going to go to the Baseball Hall of Fame after that.
0: So. Oh, I've been 2 hours away from Cooperstown three times up in New York and have not gone yet. Want to go with my son. That's something I've wanted to do, and he's old enough to enjoy it now. So I haven't done it yet, but now I'm to the point, as a Cardinal fan, I want to wait until Pujols and hopefully Molina gets in before I go up there. I want to experience those guys being in the Hall of Fame.
1: I've always wanted to go. The problem with it is, like you're saying, that was kind of Larry's reasoning. He was taking his grandson to Gettysburg, and he's like, I don't think I'm going to be this close again. I'm going to finally do it and go up to Cooperstown. But you got to be going there. It's not something that you're kind of drive-by close to. You got to go there to get there.
0: There's no doubt about that. So we'll get a full report from Larry next week on the show here on Sports Radio 92.3 and 1450. We're going to get back to talking more baseball coming up. But As we started the show, I think John and I established we are bandwagon football fans with the World Cup taking place. Worldwide football, I guess some people call it. And we're not knowledgeable. We're just enjoying the soccer, picking up little things here and there along the way. I think we're comfortable now with offsides.
1: Yeah.
0: Once the ball's kicked, that's when that little imaginary line
1: right.
0: is drawn.
1: So I'm still not sure why that's there, why they do that.
0: Cherry picking, probably.
1: I don't know.
0: The anti-Brett Hull rule.
1: I guess so. You know, and there's other things. There's sports that I have grown up with that there are rules. You know, why can't there be offensive goaltending? Why is there offensive goaltending? Why can't the pitcher deceive the runner? How come the catcher can deceive the umpire? It's like there's definitely things of sports that I grew up with that bother me. So it's not just, I'm just not the ugly American being bothered by some of the soccer rules. But I think overall, I mean, 3 weeks ago, if you'd have told me I'd be this interested in watching these games, I'd have told you, oh, yeah, no.
0: How many Americans knew Falerin Balogun?
1: I still don't know how to say his name.
0: Yeah, that's my best guess. I've forgotten how the announcers pronounce his name properly, but he is the American player that was red carded in the last match, which means you cannot participate in the following match. So he would be out for this round of 16 match against Belgium. But FIFA, in an unprecedented move, has overturned the red card, and Balogun will play tonight, which is extremely important because he is a terrific striker for this American team. And it gets into the debate with the whole world now upset that this has occurred, including the Belgium head coach saying, what is this, April Fool's Day? It's July the 6th, and it feels like it's April Fool's Day. They're angry that this has occurred. Many fan bases across the world that are deep into soccer, they don't like this. Let's be honest. Without getting political, the United States is always under the spotlight no matter what we do. And for this to benefit us, I think that's going to lead to more of an outcry, which brings us to the point. The Americans have an awfully good chance to beat Belgium even without him playing. But with him, it feels like listening to experts, the Americans are the favorite, despite the fact Belgium is ninth in the FIFA world rankings, and the Americans, I believe, are 16th. I wonder if the Americans win this game and take it another step, Balogun has a goal in the victory. Is this win going to be tarnished a little bit in so many people's eyes because of this unprecedented move by FIFA? Would it be better for the Americans just for him to not be a part of tonight's game?
1: Well, I don't know that. I don't know that he's going to step up to the mic and announce he's not playing. He certainly handled the red card a lot better than I would have. I think he kind of got ripped off on that. But is the rest of the world going to see it as? Ill-gotten gains? I think so. But if nothing else, because, I did read earlier today that Ronaldo was reinstated for this very tournament using that very same clause.
0: Hmm.
1: He was suspended for 2 or 3 games, and he was allowed to play. I also heard that the United States men's team lawyers went to work immediately after that game the other night trying to get this turned around. So I don't know. There's a lot of things going into this. So if they've already kind of rescued one of their stars, and by the way, his penalty was much worse than anything. And I'm not going to get his name. I want to say Balogun when I see his name. But it's Balogun. Is that how you say it?
0: Balogun. Like that.
1: I have no idea.
0: I'm probably screwing it up.
1: I have not been able to watch a lot of times with the sound on.
0: Yeah.
1: I'm often watching on my phone as I share a living room with the family now.
0: Sure.
1: But it has been it's been quite a 24 hours as far as opinions. There's, I think most people agree that he should not have been penalized that harshly for this. But I think also most people kind of agree that he shouldn't have been allowed to play.
0: I think that's the one thing, as someone that is not a day-to-day soccer fan, the difference between just a regular foul, a yellow card, and a red card. I haven't figured out the different degrees of fouls leading to that. I just kind of go with what the referee says. I've listened to a lot of experts, and they're split on whether that should have been a red card.
1: Mm-hmm, mm-hmm.
0: And I think the fact, John, that for a lot of people across the world, the fact that there's a report that the White House got involved in this probably doesn't help the situation either.
1: I think maybe that rule might be similar to, like in the NBA, you've got to give a player who jumps landing room.
0: Yeah.
1: Whether you do it on purpose or not, you've got to give him landing room. And I think that's a similar thing to what's going on here with the soccer, as if you endanger a player. However, when I was watching that play, didn't the player who the penalty was called against come from behind? I don't know. I thought the whole thing was very strange and way too harsh a penalty. It didn't seem like there should have been any penalty at all. It seemed incidental. But again, we're kind of very new to this, and I'm not sure. I hear different debates over whether or not that was the penalty.
0: I was shown Messi from Argentina did something very similar, and there was not the similar call. So there's always that belief that the Messis, the Ronaldos, those guys play by a different set of rules. And let's be honest with you, we have that in the NFL. Patrick Mahomes is protected by the NFL maybe more than any other player in the world. You can have a similar action against other quarterbacks in the NFL, and the harshness of the penalty always seems to be greater at a defender that gets anywhere near the Chiefs quarterback. I think probably Tom Brady had that same thing.
1: The tuck rule.
0: Elite guys just play by a different set of rules, and that's Messi and Ronaldo as well.
1: Every single sport, I think. Maddox seemed to get pitches sometimes that other guys didn't get.
0: How good would he be with the ABS system? On another note, that's a story for another day.
1: He would be allowed to challenge, I think, like we saw Otani do the other day. Because they say they don't want pitchers to do it because they're flailing off the mound and don't really have a clear view. But I bet Maddox would have been allowed to make his own calls. I kind of lost track of
0: I was mentioning Mahomes.
1: Mahomes.
0: And Brady.
1: Yeah, all of the sports, yes. Yeah, yeah. The Jordan rules. I think is true across every professional sport, that stars get maybe a little bit special treatment. And you can argue maybe they earned it a little bit,
0: NBA, we see that all the time. Michael Jordan in the 90s.
1: Absolutely. Yeah. Hack a Shack.
0: Yes. Well, you take a look at the FIFA World Rankings. France is still in the tournament. They're in the Elite Eight after beating Paraguay. They are number one in the world. Argentina and Messi are second. And Spain, who beat Portugal today 1-0 on a goal in the 91st minute, Spain is number three, and that would be the next opponent for the United States. If they beat Belgium tonight, it would be the U.S. and Spain playing on Friday. And if the Americans win tonight, it would be just the second time for the United States to ever make the quarterfinals of the FIFA World Cup. So this is historic, and almost feels like the Americans have won already. Even if they lose tonight, it's going to be perceived as a successful tournament, just because the history, John, of America in this event is not very good. Nothing like we see on the women's side, where the Americans have dominated the Women's World Cup. this is an opportunity for this particular U.S. group to make history. And again, I listen to experts. They feel like this is really an excellent USA team. This isn't just a USA team that's got a great draw, that this is a really good team, and they've scored at least two goals in every match. So this is an opportunity to face Belgium, where it's been described to me, Belgium beat the U.S. in 2014 in the World Cup, and four of their biggest stars are still playing, but they're on the back end of their careers. So this might be the last stand for an aging Belgium team. So this team feels like is there for the taking for the United States tonight. And if they win, my gosh, they're in the quarterfinals and would take on Spain. Then you're playing with the big, big boys in the World Cup.
1: Yeah, that would be I would like to see that. I kind of hope that happens. I'd also be very interested in if they get that far, what kind of ratings. Because they already had, like, what, the highest-rated soccer game in America ever. Just real quick, Cristiano Ronaldo's red card came in a World Cup qualifier, and it was so severe that they gave him a three-match ban.
0: Oh, wow.
1: But FIFA suspended the final two games, and he was allowed to play in this very World Cup using that very same clause that was used for... For the I'm not going to try to say his name again.
0: FIFA plays with its own set of rules and everything.
1: They do.
0: Let's be honest.
1: Nothing's off the table when you talk about FIFA. And if you're wondering if money exchanged hands in this deal tonight, or if it did with the Ronaldo or anything else, it does not have a good reputation as an organization.
0: My final question about this: whether the U.S. wins tonight or not, is this going to set off more interest in the game of soccer for individuals like us that don't watch the Premier League or don't watch these other leagues, the German leagues? We just watch the World Cup. Are we going to get more interested? And are we going to see more young American males want to play soccer rather than football or basketball or baseball? I think we saw a resurgence of hockey fans the last couple of years with the Four Nations 2 years ago, and then the Olympics this year where the U.S. won gold for the first time since 1980. It got people excited about hockey, but I don't think kids are rushing to the ice rink to play hockey. And I'm not sure it changed the viewing habits of average hockey fans. I think it's one of those things where while it's going on, it's great, but then you kind of lose interest. And personally, I'm going to go back to being someone that doesn't follow soccer until the next FIFA World Cup comes around.
1: Probably.
0: So it's not going to impact me. And I wonder if that's going to be a majority of the Americans that are like me. Are they going to have a similar lack of interest in soccer after this is over?
1: I think a few will maybe latch on to the Premier League or whatever. Speaking for myself, as somebody is 3 weeks ago, I flippantly said to a friend of mine, I'm like, I've been watching a little of the World Cup, but I'd probably rather watch a Marlins Padres game, you know, in the middle of the season than a soccer match. But I think I've kind of changed my tune on that.
0: Well, good.
1: Now, am I going to follow the Premier League? I don't think so. But if it's publicized enough that I know when they're playing the championship and it's on at a time, you know, I'm not going to get up at 5 o'clock in the morning to watch it. But I don't know. I might have some interest moving forward. We'll see. I'll definitely be interested in the next World Cup. I'll tell you that. But is it going to make me a soccer fan? I don't think so. But I've been wrong as early as 3 weeks ago. So we'll see.
0: I'm looking at the FIFA rankings, and we are 16th. Switzerland is ahead of us. Japan is the team right behind us. And Italy, who has missed the last three World Cups, is still the number 14 team in the world. Don't know what goes into the rankings, but that definitely is something that stands out.
1: So well, that could be corrupt, too.
0: You never know. So the Americans are ranked 16th in the world. They'll take on the number 9 team, Belgium. And if the U.S. wins, they'll take on the number 3 team of the world, Spain, in the World Cup quarterfinals on Friday. Seattle is going to be rocking tonight for USA and Belgium.
1: And where was Cabo Verde ranked?
0: I can look that up for you.
1: I think they were in the hundreds.
0: Oh, were they really?
1: They gave them a pretty good game.
0: I'll have to look that up during the break because I'm in the 30s right now. Oh, there they are.
1: Oh, well, there
0: that's Congo. That's okay. Congo's 41. I will give you the answer after the break because I'm not going to be able to find you the answer before people get bored. So we'll take a break. We'll come back with a little more grand old American baseball talk as the Press Box continues on Sports Radio 92.3 and 1450.
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0: With Larry Tate on assignment today, I'm Darren Pritchett filling in. John Price in our Green Audi studios. We'll have the morning huddle once again tomorrow morning, 6 to 9 a.m. here on Sports Radio 92.3 and 1450. All right, so after some World Cup soccer talk, let's get back to the grand old game of Major League Baseball. And you brought up earlier about the Cardinals at the deadline, what they might do, what they should do. So I've created a little segment for you, John, as a Cardinal fan, and we'll ask Cardinal fans listening to the show to play along what their answer would be to the following. So this is about the Cardinal future. I have brought forth seven names who are currently on the Major League roster for the Cardinals, And how would you define them? Almost putting them into tiers. So when I name a player, would you consider them a foundational piece, which means they're a part of the core of the future, just a solid piece that you keep around, but you can move on from them quickly, a trade candidate, or a player that's not going to be needed sometime very soon? So those are the rules. Do you have any questions?
1: Are we talking about, are we going to make any assumptions about how the Cardinals are doing come deadline time, or we're just talking about
0: how you perceive them heading to the future?
1: The next, okay, yes. In 3 years,
0: are they a part of the team?
1: Are these guys part of the team or not?
0: Okay, so Cardinal foundation, solid piece, trade candidate, or won't be needed. So the first player I'm going to bring up is tonight's Cardinals starting pitcher, Dustin May, who has had a lot of injuries. He was a high-end Dodger prospect. I remember broadcasting Dustin May when he was with Great Lakes, playing in the Midwest League for the Dodgers, and he reminded me of Fidrich by some of his actions. He's actually dialed those down a little bit. And by the way, Dustin May, according to Jeff Jones from the Belleville News Democrat, May is going to be on a 65-pitch count tonight due to his workload over the last few weeks. With a doubleheader tomorrow, that's not great timing, so I want to throw that in. But Dustin May signed a one-year, $12 million contract, and John, I think there's no doubt the Cardinals saw him as a player they could turn around and flip for something at the trade deadline, but now they're in the playoff push, so maybe things change. So is Dustin May a foundational piece, a solid piece, trade candidate, or won't be needed?
1: I think he was signed specifically to be traded. And that was kind of our what we were talking about. How high over 500 do the Cardinals have to be before they don't trade Dustin May? And I think they'd almost have to be in first place. I just think that a lot of teams need pitching, and at the trade deadline, well, if he's on a 65 pitch count tonight, that tells me maybe some bad things are afoot. So maybe they're not going to get what they think they were going to get a month ago.
0: And that might be a sign they're thinking about trading him at the deadline. You're saving
1: right.
0: His arm. And I'll be honest, Quinn Matthews has done everything he needs to do at Memphis. And even though he still walks a few too many people, he's ready for his major league debut, and it just seems to me like May being traded opens the door for Matthews, or if Libertor goes to the bullpen, Matthews comes up. But the fact he's only going to throw 65 pitches tonight, that just seems like they're protecting their assets.
1: I think there's very little chance that he survives the trading deadline.
0: Okay, so we'll put him in the trade candidate category, because a couple of weeks ago when he was rolling, there was a lot of talk maybe they should extend him. But now things have changed. All right, my next player is Cardinal closer Riley O'Brien. Foundation piece, solid piece, trade candidate, or will not be needed soon?
1: I think he's a trade candidate. I think he's, you know, if we're talking about the next Cardinal team that wins, say, 90 games, not 90, let's say 95, 98, 99. You know, the next Cardinal team that at the beginning of the season you think, this team has a chance to go to the World Series. I don't think he's going to be a part of that because he's already past 30, right?
0: He is 31 with 4 years of control.
1: He started like a house of fire, but he has not been really that impressive since then. He's kind of got through some pretty scary save opportunities. I just don't see. I think if he does well and continues to do well, they're gonna use him as trade bait.
0: Do you think at this deadline or in the future?
1: Well, if they've got him for 4 years, I think he's got a pretty good chance to survive this trade deadline. But I definitely, I just don't see him as a long-term Cardinal. But we'll see.
0: If you trade him at this deadline, it would be a jolt to the locker room. And who would replace him as closer? There doesn't seem to be that obvious choice. I think at the start of the year is Matt Swanson, but Swanson's sinker has caused him troubles, and he is not the same guy we saw last year.
1: Yeah.
0: There isn't that obvious guy to take
1: over. I'm a little surprised with some of his struggles that the Cardinals that Marmol hadn't fooled around with closer by committee a little bit, because, you know, he was – as good as he was at the beginning of the season, he was barely getting it done, and not really looking very good when he did get it done a lot of times. But I don't see him with the Cardinals in 3 years.
0: I agree with that. All right, we're going through some of the players on the Cardinal roster. Are they a foundation piece for this organization, just a solid piece, a trade candidate, or won't be needed soon? The third player is shortstop Mason Winn.
1: I think, definitely think he's with the Cardinals when they win their next pennant.
0: So he's a core guy.
1: I think he's a core guy. I think not only is he a great defensive player, I think maybe we might have been expecting a little bit more offensive output this year. I think maybe that could still come. But even if it doesn't, even if he could just be, you know, a 100, even an 85-90 OPS plus guy, I think he's still one of your core members. I think if you got 100 OPS plus out of him, you'd be over the moon. But I think he's definitely – not only is he a pretty good ball player, you can sell him. You can sell him, but sell him to buy tickets for. You can sell him to your audience to buy tickets to the ballpark, is what I was trying to say.
0: There. Yeah. Okay. I agree with you there. I think he's a core player. As long as his defense stays elite, I'm definitely with that. Here's the complicated one, I think. Ivan Herrera, who's putting up big numbers this year, but when you dig a little deeper, the Cardinals probably have the best catching depth throughout their system compared to any team in baseball. You think about Herrera, Jimmy Crooks is up, and Pedro Páez is not going to be a part of this organization much longer. That's your major league catchers. You have Leo Bernal at Memphis, who might be their most complete catcher. Defensively, he is the best of the group, and he's hitting really well at Memphis, so he's an intriguing piece. You've got your number one prospect, Raniel Rodriguez. He is a 19-year-old catcher that's torching double-A pitching right now. From what I understand, he's maybe a hair above average defensively, can play first base, but that's another catching prospect. So you've got a long list of possibilities, and Herrera can't throw anybody out.
1: He's not throwing anybody out this year,
0: so where do you put Herrera in this conversation?
1: How good does he have to be that you just pencil him as the DH for the next few years? I don't know.
0: His OPS is good enough.
1: He's very good. He sees the ball good. He gets on base. He's a good hitter. I know what you're saying. I think it's almost a wait and see. You kind of got to see. I don't think he's going to be their catcher. I'll say that for sure. He might be their DH, though. He might be their first baseman. It depends on what you're going to do with Burleson or not. I don't know that Burleson's going to be there in 3 years. You're right. That's a complicated one. I'm going to say he's probably going to be there in 3 years, but he may be a DH or a first baseman.
0: Okay. Well, the next guy on the list was Alec Burleson, Cardinal first baseman. What, 63 RBIs on the season? I think that's third in baseball. And he's 27 years old. He has transitioned beautifully as a defensive first baseman from the outfield. You could still put him in the outfield. He's not terrific out there, but you're putting Fermin out there. You put Sajacy out there, so definitely Burleson can play in the outfield. So is Burleson at 27, core player, solid piece, trade candidate, or won't be needed in a couple of years?
1: Burleson's a solid piece, but I think it's to be determined. You know, he's a good number three, number four hitter for this team. I'm not sure he's a good number three, number four hitter for a Dodger-level type team.
0: A championship team.
1: Yes.
0: Okay.
1: But he's not going to hurt you in the lineup, that's for sure. It just depends on how they're going to allocate their money and how they're going to allocate the defensive positions. I've got nothing bad to say about him. I just don't know that given his age, if he's one of the guys that you're going to be thinking long-term contract with.
0: And I think down the line, if Herrera or Raniel Rodriguez need to be a first baseman, then all of a sudden Burleson becomes more disposable.
1: Right. I kind of think if you're choosing between Herrera and Burleson as your first baseman in 2030, I think you're going Herrera.
0: But just based on a player, I'd like to have him on my team. I've actually changed my thought. He's become more of a core player going forward after what I've seen this year.
1: Yeah.
0: But again, the roster construction in the future gets a little more complicated.
1: I'm not going to argue with somebody who would say keep him as a core player.
0: All right. Next up, Andre Pallante, who I will raise my hand. I gave up on last year. ERA close to 5.50. He was bad. And he has done a wonderful job this year. I've apologized to him many times on the air because he's been one of their best pitchers. But does that put him in the core group, solid piece, trade candidate, or won't be needed soon?
1: Yeah, he's another to be determined. I'd be surprised if he was ever, you know, if you're talking about a really good team, a championship team, he's your what? He'd be a nice four starter to have. I don't know. Maybe you could hold on to him. It's so hard with pitching because guys come and go so quickly. You know, he was terrible last year. He's pretty good this year. He may be terrible again in 2 months. It's so hard with pitching right now. I'm not sure he's what Bloom is looking for in a core pitching staff. I don't know.
0: Not a big strikeout guy, and they want more strikeouts.
1: They want that.
0: If you need a good laugh, Andre Pallante has a 3.60 ERA. At 3.63 is Paul Skenes.
1: So I am very much a person that I know everybody wants the strikeout guys right now. I'm not sure I think that's a trend that's going to go the other way for starting pitchers. I get why you want relievers to be that guy, but I think with starters, it's you bottom line it. I mean, look at McGreevy. I mean, I don't know. Are you telling me Greg Maddux couldn't make a major league team these days?
0: I would like to see the ABS system with Maddux because his corners were a little different than everybody else's. I'm not saying he would have been bad. Please don't take that for what I'm saying. I'm just saying the edges were, well, the black.
1: Think about Maddux,
0: there was black,
1: though.
0: And there was light black, and then there was gray.
1: Think about Maddux, though. He would have adjusted.
0: He would have. Yeah, that's a good
1: point.
0: He
1: was so smart and so good that whatever the rules are, he's going to figure out how to win with those rules.
0: All right, final player. Foundation piece, solid piece, trade candidate, or won't be needed. I think this is a tough one. Outfielder Lars Nootbaar.
1: This one's really hard for me because
0: we like him.
1: I really like him, and I think he's really good. You know, I don't get too into clubhouse guys and anti-clubhouse guys, but at the same time, I don't deny that that exists. We kind of talking about it at the beginning of the show with Contreras, maybe not a good clubhouse guy. But Nootbaar, I think, is a good clubhouse guy.
0: Oh, yeah.
1: And I think he's a guy you want on the team. I think he's a guy like Wynn and Weatherholt and Walker that you just want to see playing for your favorite team. And I understand the baseball reasons that he is a trade candidate. I understand there's guys that can kind of do what he does that are just ready to come up and play. I think he's probably going to be traded. And I wish I wish he wouldn't be. I think he's going to be a pretty good ball player, and it'd be great to have him as a Cardinal. But that's kind of one of those ones where I'm not thinking with my head as much as I am with my heart.
0: This goes into roster construction a little bit once again, because you're hoping now you have your right fielder in Jordan Walker.
1: Mm-hmm.
0: You hope this season will lead to other similar seasons offensively, and the strides he has taken defensively, night and day. So he's your right fielder. Let's say everything goes well there. Nootbaar can play center. Normally he's in left field because the Cardinals do really like Nathan Church, and he has evolved into a very winnable player. I'm not sure he's a championship player, but he's a very winnable player. So now it gets into, if you keep Nootbaar, eventually Joshua Baez has to come up and be a part of this lineup with the 28 home runs at Memphis, whether it's this year or next year. He can play center, but he's more of a corner outfielder. So he's got to play left field if Walker's in right. So now, is Lars Nootbaar so much better than Nathan Church that you have to keep Newt Barr over Church, or if Church is at least close to the productivity of Newt Barr, do you keep Church and trade the asset that might bring you Barr back? So that's why I think it gets again into roster construction in the future, whether Newt Barr is a part of this team or not.
1: I like Newt Barr better than Church.
0: I do too.
1: My biggest problem with Newt Barr is his health.

0: quite a bit. All right, John Price, Darren Pritchard with you on the Press Box. It is 5:49. Quick timeout. Cubs and Sox idle today. We've got the Cardinals lineup for game one of their five-game set against Milwaukee. We'll read it to you coming up next on the Press Box here on 92.3 and 1450.
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1: All right, John and Darren back with you really quick. The Cardinal lineup tonight, Weatherholt, Herrera, Walker, Velasquez, Fermin, Wynn, Church, Jordan, Pajes with May on the mound, no Nootbaar with a lefty on the mound for Milwaukee. John, I enjoyed it. Thanks for letting me sit in.
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10: ABC News, I'm Chuck Sievertson. Another allegation against Graham Plattner, the main Democratic Senate candidate. ABC News has not independently verified the claim, which has been published online. A former girlfriend tells Politico in late 2021, Plattner entered her home while drunk and forced himself on her. In a video message, Plattner calls the allegation false and adds,
11: "Regardless of the inaccuracy of the reporting, but mindful of the political reality it will inflict, we are taking the time to reflect on the best path forward."
10: Two fellow Democrats pulled their endorsements of Plattner after the Politico report came out, Arizona Senator Ruben Gallego and California Congressman Ro Khanna. The latter urging Plattner to drop out of the race, calling the allegations very serious and credible. President Trump heads to a NATO summit in Turkey later today, where Ukraine President Zelensky is expected to ask members for more interceptor missiles. Wall Street indexes closed higher, the Dow at a record high. This is ABC News.
12: Here's your Storm Team 20 forecast. Lulz level off around 66 tonight under partly cloudy skies with a slight chance for storms. Winds out of the northeast, 5 to 10 miles per hour. Tomorrow, 86. Tomorrow night, lulz level off around 66. Mainly clear Wednesday, with daytime highs approaching 88. 91, slight chance of thunderstorms Thursday. I'm meteorologist Laura Lockwood on Sports Radio, 92.3 FM and 1450 AM. Right now, it's 82 degrees.
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0: 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Amber and Ian are out. I'm Jordan Ronan. He's Teron Davenport. We've got basically the NFL guys here, the football guys, to talk football. Teron, big evening, USA, Belgium, Lumen Field, or what do they call it, Seattle Field?
1: I'm not sure what they call it now. I'm still back on Quest Field, you know what I mean? But, hey, it's in Seattle. That's what we know.
0: Yeah, I hope you had a good 4th weekend. I mean, I'll tell you, Teron obviously is our Tennessee Titans reporter. I'm the Giants reporter. I'll tell you, I actually was looking and watching those fireworks in Tennessee, in Nashville, on TV, like, because the hour time difference when we kind of got back from our fireworks.
1: Yeah.
0: Dude. Off the charts, what was going on there.
1: Off the charts, man. And they had the drone show, too. It's Nashville is becoming the ultimate showcase for whatever it is they're having. It's that downtown area, Broadway. I mean, us locals, I consider myself a local now. We stay away from Broadway for the most part.
0: Northeastern local.
1: Hey, listen, I even went and bought a pickup truck.
0: Well, that's the beauty of the World Cup. It's one of the things, like, all the people that are visiting, that they've seen. And, like, they were amazed by how many people drive trucks in this country. And I get it, because if you think about it, people coming over from Europe, it's just not a common thing. But here it is.
1: Yeah. It's,
0: in a place like Nashville.
1: Not a doubt. But, I mean, you definitely need it. There's a lot of raining here. Sometimes you get floods and... I mean, having a truck is just something, I got my cowboy hat, too. No, I'm just kidding. But the truck is,
0: that
1: I
0: would
1: got
0: be
1: an F-150,
0: a true transformation,
1: man. Not a total transformation, well, but, you know.
0: Nashville does have a very Americana feel, which kind of leads us into our topic tonight, because U.S. soccer playing just a gigantic game against Belgium. There's obviously the whole controversy that surrounds it. We'll talk about it in a minute. The Flo Balogun red card. Suspension of the red card. He's back. He's starting. You heard that news in the update. But I'm just curious, Teron, before we get into it, what's your level of excitement, interest so far in the World Cup and the U.S. in general in this game? Where are we at heading in here?
1: Yeah, I mean, it's slightly above. It's not hot. It's not lukewarm. There's interest. And obviously, with the U.S. team being so good, right, and having such a nice run, I'm going to be interested. I think, you know, when you look at this whole picture, I never felt, and like most people, I never felt the red card should have been applied anyway. So it's just like this is a mess that they created themselves. And it's adding a different twist to this game. But I think either way, the U.S. was going to beat Belgium.
0: So – each round that the U.S. advances, does your interest level increase?
1: Yes.
0: Is that kind of what you're saying?
1: Yeah, it's kind of like myself in the NBA. Like, I'm always aware of what's going on, you know what I mean? But as it gets to the playoffs, then it's like, okay, cool. And then NBA Finals, you know, as long as the Nuggets aren't in there, I'm interested.
0: Right. And I think that's kind of where we're at with the U.S. here. Like, there's now massive interest in this game, especially tonight.
1: Yeah.
0: And the whole controversy that we're going to talk about in a second has heightened the interest in this game.
1: Mm-hmm.
0: Spain wins earlier today. They beat Portugal 1-0. And the U.S. now, Belgium winner, plays Spain. The U.S. wins tonight, and I think it reaches a different level, right? That game will be – the next game will be Friday. If they can win tonight – and it's kind of a coin flip game from what I've been looking at least on the odds. So, you know, which means that if they were playing on a neutral field, the U.S. would probably be underdogs.
1: Mm-hmm.
0: But if they can get to that next round, like the interest is already, like, to people like you who are casual soccer fans but will be into the U.S. playing, get to the next round, play Spain, who's a powerhouse, I think it'll get through the roof in this country.
1: Yeah.
0: Like, absolutely through the roof.
1: Yeah, it'll go through the roof. And I think even today... tonight, the people there in Seattle, as you asked, you know, you're like, hey, I wonder if it's going to be a higher decibel level than at Seahawks games. And I mean,
0: what
1: the interest
0: think?
1: I think it's going to. I think it is because, I mean, I don't know who from Belgium is going to be at this game, but it's not exactly the best environment for them to be there. So I think it's going to be loud as could be. And you know how that stadium is built, where they have the awning just slightly over top of the field, and it just like bounces the sound right down on the field. So it's going to be interesting watching these guys deal with that. I mean, I know they've dealt with loud crowds before, but this one might be a little bit different just because of the construction and technology that's in play.
0: Yeah, it was kind of like that Mexico game. Mexico played England last night at the Azteca in Mexico City, and that atmosphere just looked out of control. I'm expecting the same for the USA. And adding to the intrigue was this whole controversy involving Flo Balogun from the U.S. He was given a red card in their last match. FIFA suspended the one-match ban. Balogun's back. Donald Trump, our president, had made a call at some point. So that now politicizes this whole thing to some degree for certain people. And then UEFA's criticizing the decision to suspend the red card. FIFA's defending it. Does it add to the drama, Tehran? Does it take away from it? Like, where are we at on this at this point?
1: Oh, no. To me, it boosts the drama 1,000%. And, of course, now if the U.S. wins, there are going to be those who feel that the win is tainted. And it goes back to what I said earlier. I don't think the red flag should have ever happened in the first place. So miss me with the tainted stuff. I think is a win, and it definitely adds drama, though. That's for sure.
0: Well, there are people who do think, yes, I think we're all in agreement that it should have never been a red card, right, during the game.
1: Right.
0: Like the incident didn't warrant a red card. I think most people, at least logical people, are under that impression. But let's hear Kevin Egan from MLS on Apple TV of why there are some people who don't think it should have been suspended and Balogun should be playing tonight.
2: The way it's gone about happening is just wrong. It's just wrong, and there's no other way to look at this. There was no precedent for this. There was no rule for this to happen. Balogun was suspended. I didn't agree with the red card. I didn't think it was a red card. But there's so much subjectivity involved in every decision that the referee makes. And Balogun gets sent off after a video review. And then for this to play out the way it's played out with the links to the White House calling FIFA, it's just, I just don't like it. I don't like it at all. And I wish it wasn't the case. I wish he wasn't sent off. And I wish we still had the momentum without all the noise that's going on right now around the world, because people are kicking up, and maybe my algorithms, you know, on social media is looking a lot at what's going on around the world and how people are receiving this. And I just wish it wasn't the case, because it's an absolute massive favor that's been handed to the U.S.
0: Yeah. So I kind of agree with Kevin to a degree in that I almost wish that they didn't do it and suspend the red card.
1: Mm-hmm.
0: And like, once it happened, it's already done. Like, first of all, let's be fair. Nobody here cares, but it's unfair to Belgium. Like, they spent it took three full days for them to do it. So Belgium's preparing for this team as if Balogun's not playing. And not that anyone's going to care, and then all of a sudden he's back in. But to me, it almost puts a little bit of taint. Like, U.S. wins today, right? The rest of the world is going to be like, well, you know, You used your influence. They're trying to make you win, and it's going to be a cloud over the win. Now, I don't think people here ultimately will care, but it will decrease the validation we get from the rest of the world that we are a serious soccer country and a threat. Yeah. Like, maybe not to win the tournament, but we're a threat to anyone when we step on the field. This is a top 10 Belgian team. So I do think, in a way, I almost wish, once he was already red card and suspended, I wish we would have just won this game without him.
1: And
0: not have that cloud that could be hanging over the win. It won't be domestically. It'll be internationally.
1: Yeah, I agree with you. I think this does give other countries, you know, people outside of the U.S., it gives them something to complain about. It gives them something to point to and say, hey, you know, you guys really aren't that good, or you guys aren't what you're made up to be. But the bottom line is, it's not like Balogun was somebody that wasn't on the team. You know what I mean?
0: Right.
1: He's a part of the team. So, end of the day, it really shouldn't matter. But, again, it goes back to allowing people to have something to complain about.
0: Yeah.
1: But I'll say it until I'm blue in the face. It never should have even been in this situation. This is not something that should have even been approached, frankly.
0: No, I think we all agree with that it should have never been a red card. It wasn't intentional. There was no malice intended by Balogun during the play. Wrong call. End result, probably right. The whole process probably wrong. We'll get more into that and this USA game. I mean, the atmosphere, I'm looking at it right now. It looks absolutely bananas in Seattle right now. So we'll have more on that USA-Belgian showdown in a bit. But next, we finally heard from Brad Stevens and the Celtics following the trade of Jaylen Brown. How much heat is Brad Stevens under now? We'll discuss that after this.
3: 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Plus, LeBron watch continues. Where is the king going to end up? It's Unsportsmanlike, 6 a.m. Eastern, right here on ESPN Radio, ESPN 2, and ESPNU.
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14: The Celtics are trading Jaylen Brown to the Sixers for Paul George, 2 first-round picks and 2 second-round draft picks.
15: For the Celtics, they tried to trade for Giannis. They offered Jaylen Brown and 2 unprotected first-round picks for Giannis. They missed out, but ever since then, they didn't just stop the conversations there. They continue to have trade talks.
16: I think it's something Philadelphia had to do. I woke up this morning and I looked at the Eastern Conference. When I looked at where Philadelphia was, I thought this was a team that was outside of the play-in.
0: Welcome back to Amber and Ian on ESPN Radio, the ESPN app, Sirius XM Channel 80. Filling in for Amber and Ian tonight, we got Teron Davenport. I'm Jordan Ronan. We're going to transition just for a few minutes here away from the U.S. soccer. We'll get back to that in a few minutes. But we finally heard from Brad Stevens. Brad Stevens, obviously the general manager running the Boston Celtics, who just happened to trade Jaylen Brown. So they break up Jaylen Brown and Jason Tatum, who just a few years ago, by the way, won an NBA championship. Tehran, I will hear from Brad Stevens in a minute here, but I mean, how surprising was that? I mean, to you, just that they make that trade, obviously Paul George and picks, you heard, was the return. Yeah. So basically it's like a rebuild for them.
1: Yeah, you know? It's definitely a rebuild. But, I mean, the picks that they're getting are like middle school. Like, they're the guys that they're going to pick are in middle school right now. So it's so much down the line. I say that jokingly, obviously. But, I mean, it's so far down the line. And I think the thing that shocked me the most about this, Jordan, was the fact that they traded him to a division rival. Not just any division. The Lakers and I mean, the Celtics and Sixers have an intense rivalry. And to trade a player in his prime, coming off of one of his best seasons statistically, that just led you to all those wins, while the other guy who's getting paid more only played 16 games, it just shocked me. I don't know. I'm glad I'm not a Celtics fan, to be honest with you, because it's already tough enough being a Mets fan as it is. But I would be disgusted, you know, if my team traded their best player in his prime to a division rival.
0: Well, excuse me for not being sad about it for the Celtics fans, because they've had some success in their life.
1: Oh, yeah,
0: but I get it. And usually I'm with you, and I think trading within the division, I'm actually usually for it. If it's you take the best offer you can get, regardless of where it is in the division. But this is especially weird, because this was a team that wasn't in a clear rebuild. This was a team that was already competitive. I mean, they were the two seed in the Eastern Conference.
1: The two seed, right?
0: Yeah. So,
1: and to blow it up when you got you were a two seed without Jason Tatum. Figure it out.
0: Coming back from the Achilles injury, obviously, and Jaylen Brown MVP candidate, but absolutely,
1: you figure it out. I get the whole situation as far as the finances are concerned, but check the internet and look what Paul George's contract is over the next couple of years. So it's
0: he's just a match of the contract.
1: Right, that's what I'm saying. You're matching contracts. So what are we doing?
0: Yeah, that move doesn't really have anything to do with Paul George. It's about the draft picks, like, so that they can get their next Jason Tatum. Because remember, they got those draft picks, right? They had a gazillion draft picks. They were from 10 years in advance, and it turned into all these, you know, players they were able to draft to build this past championship team.
1: Yeah, no, I'm just saying, if you were looking at it from a financial perspective, it doesn't even make sense from there. Like, you're not gaining much, if anything, from there.
0: Well, let's hear it from Brad Stevens. So his exact title is President of Basketball Operations for the Celtics. Let's hear on why he says they made the decision to trade Jaylen Brown.
17: That is a hard thing, to trade a guy that you, first of all, care so much about, but secondly, have so much respect and admiration for, to a team that just beat you in the playoffs and that you're going to literally play six times before the playoffs next year with our two preseason games. But I do think that ultimately, when you do a deal, you have to be thinking about you first and the optionality it creates for you. If I was being honest, if that exact deal came from a team out west and you were comparing the two, then you probably take the team out west. But that's not the way it was working.
0: What do you think when you hear that, Tehran?
1: I'm just like, all right, whatever, man. That's all I could just only hit him with a whatever, man. Because it just, I still don't. I will never understand trading him to the Sixers. I will never understand that.
0: My feeling when I hear him talk like that is that this was just a ruthless business decision. Total business side. Okay, we don't think we can win with the finances of those two players making so much money. I'm talking about Jaylen Brown and Jason Tatum, and build the proper team around them. And this was their ruthless business decision of, okay, how do we basically restock and rebuild and reload for another run during Jason Tatum's career? And they obviously made the choice. They were going to do it with Jason Tatum. Like, that was their guy. They chose Jason Tatum over Jaylen Brown. Like, they could have kept one of the two, right? And they clearly chose Jason Tatum. And to me, from hearing him there, sounded like it was a ruthless business decision for the benefit, what they thought was the benefit of the organization.
1: How much further down the line are these picks, though? What is it, 2031?
0: Yeah, I believe so. On top of my head. 2030, 2031. Stas, is that correct?
18: I'm on it. Hold on.
0: All right.
1: I believe that's what it is, 2031, 2030.
0: Yeah, that's what I think it is.
1: And Jason Tatum is how, 29?
0: Yes, he's still under 30.
1: I mean, is Tatum going to be in his prime? When you, this trade, it just doesn't work for me. Because I think even though you're getting first-round picks, you know, I think there was a second-round pick involved in that too. We're talking about so far down the line, you don't even have to pick one of the stars, honestly, because how much his prime's going to be gone. Tatum's prime, it's a weird trade. It's a weird trade, and I just don't understand why you make that trade. I don't think you were forced to pick between the two. I would imagine Brown is going to win an
0: extension.
1: Even
0: after they did the Giannis stuff? Even if they already dangled him for Giannis and that was out there and everybody knew that?
1: It's different. Giannis is clearly, you know, him, he, and Wemby, you know, SGA, like those are like the three best players in the league.
18: All right, so here's the details. So the Celtics got Paul George, 2028 right. First-round pick, 2031 first-round pick, 2028 second-round pick, and a 2030 second-round pick.
0: All right, so 28 first-round pick also. So it's a 28-30 second-round picks, a 2031 first-round pick, a 28 first-round pick.
1: Okay. Yes.
0: So that's so the one where okay, that's the one that could kind of probably be paired with Jason. Okay, let's hear from Brad Stevens on why he thought now was the time to make this trade.
19: I don't know that you can perfectly predict the timing of these things. You know, obviously, this was not a secret. People had plenty of information, or at least had a reason to make offers, make a run, whatever the case may be. The one thing that I will say is we tried our very best to look and, again, assess not necessarily – we tried to really assess the value of what we thought a pick was worth, or at least best predict it. But it is an interesting time. The new CBA coincided, you know, what, 7 years after the Supermaxes were instituted. We may not be sitting here if there was a rule in the CBA that said the guys that you drafted that you signed to 35% Supermaxes count as 25% of the cap, because then that would allow you to build out towards the aprons with a lot less or with a lot more flexibility.
0: So clearly the financial aspect of it right there. Yeah. I mean, he just sounds so businesslike.
1: Yeah, just, very business. There's no emotion in that.
0: None.
1: Business never personal, right?
0: Like, if we didn't know what he was talking about and we were just analyzing the tone right there, I mean, that is just such a businesslike answer. It's like no emotion whatsoever attached to it.
1: Yeah, it's like he's talking stocks and bonds, man.
0: Seriously. That's exactly what I was thinking. I was like, wow.
18: You know, the funny thing about that, too, is the owner also spoke today, and he's basically like, there is no mandate on spending. The only mandate is winning.
0: Right. But it's obvious from hearing the words there that they don't think they can win with those two Supermax contracts doing what they do financially, limiting the options that they can make for the rest of the team.
1: Yeah, well, here's what I wonder, though.
0: Okay.
1: Were there any offers in that neighborhood? Like, was this was the best they were able to do for a young star coming off 28.7 points? A former finals MVP? I don't know. I don't know.
0: I guess it would be, because if you think about it, I mean, the previous answer, what he said was that, you know, if it was an equivalent offer from someone in the Western Conference, of course they would have sent them to the Western Conference.
1: Right.
0: So tend me to believe that that's what they had. So, all right, we're going to get back to USA Belgium, half hour from the start time there. Got some expertise coming up with tonight's match and the importance of Flo Balogun's availability. It's next on ESPN Radio, ESPN app.
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35: I'm Nick DeLuca. World Cup round of 16 in Seattle. Around a half hour from kickoff between the United States and Belgium. U.S. forward Flo Balogun set to play tonight after his one-match red card ban was suspended by FIFA yesterday. FIFA denying Belgium's appeal today. Balogun officially in the starting 11. United States making their seventh appearance in the round of 16. They have lost five of previous six appearances, only win the 2002 round of 16 against Mexico. The winner will take on Spain after they beat Portugal this afternoon 1-0. Mikel Merino, 91st-minute goal, the difference. Spain in their first quarterfinal since 2010. Cristiano Ronaldo's final World Cup over after the loss. In the NBA, Celtics president Brad Stevens meeting with the media today for the first time after the trade, sending former Finals MVP Jaylen Brown to Philadelphia. Stevens says it wasn't an easy process.
36: I've lost sleep over the fan part of this. I get it. Like, there's a bunch of seven jerseys around. I'm pretty sure I bought a couple. So I get it. And, you know, yeah, somebody asked me earlier today, do you miss coaching? I said, I did this week. You know, like that's, this is not for the faint of heart.
35: Elsewhere, Monday night Major League Baseball, Yankees and Rays in Tampa. Rays up 4 games in the AL East. Yankees have lost 9 of 10, still scoreless. Bottom 4, Cam Schlittler and Griffin Jacks up to really good starts.
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0: We got World Cup fever here in the United States. It's time for our kicking ball segment, our nightly look at the World Cup. Let's bring in Tony Husband, MLS on Apple TV broadcaster, to help set the table for tonight's massive game.
1: Yeah, well, it's certainly been something to get everybody's teeth into, hasn't it? I mean, there's been so much debate, so much comments, so many views, so many opinions on it. There's been quite a lengthy explanation come out as well in the last couple of hours as well as to kind of the processes that were gone through that led to ultimately following Balogun being able to play tonight. I think, to be honest, we're at that point now where there has been so much talk about this. People will probably just be wanting to see the game and actually see what impact he can have in the game. It's a massive match. There's no doubt the US are a better team with him in it. So it's a big, big boost for them. It's something that Belgium, ultimately, once they cross the white line, are just going to have to deal with at this point. And it all sets up, you know, a fascinating subplot to what should be a really good game as well, a close game.
2: Do you think with this ruling, you think FIFA is setting a dangerous precedent with this kind of ruling?
1: Well, I mean, there has been precedent, and that's what they've pointed to in the build-up to this game. They've pointed to the Article 27 and the fact that Cristiano Ronaldo is one example of someone who had a red card suspension effectively suspended. Happened with Moises Caicedo of Ecuador as well, who was able to play in the first game of the tournament. I don't think it's necessarily setting a precedent as such. It's different circumstances. Each one is looked at differently. FIFA's statement this afternoon states that they have the ability to do that and to apply things through an independent commission. And so there we are. Here we are now in a situation where the two teams and everyone is just now at the point where the game is almost upon us and the game ultimately takes center stage.
0: We're talking to Tony Husband, play-by-play announcer for MLS on Apple TV. All right, so now that Balogun is available, how important is that to the U.S. team to actually have him there tactically? Like, what does that mean now?
1: Well, he's been the most informed player. I mean, across all sports, of course, if people are informed, they're playing well. But if you have a striker in football, in soccer, who is in form and knows where the goal is at a particular time, then that is a massive asset. And Fuller and Balogun has absolutely made that place his own at the top of the U.S. team, the top of the tree on the field there in the formation that they're playing with that lone striker with supporting players behind him. Undoubtedly, it's a boost to have him available. Tactically, it will have meant that Mauricio Pochettino will have been able to reset back to something more like what they were doing earlier in the tournament. There was no absolute like-for-like replacement for Balogun. Ricardo Pepi, slightly different player. A goal scorer when he's in form too, but a different type of player to Balogun. And then the other options really were, do you bring in someone like Haji Wright, who's had no minutes, or do you actually have to change things formationally? Maybe you have to think about pushing Pulisic further up the field. So there's no doubt by having Balogun back, you're getting your best team on the field. And that is a huge boost for Mauricio Pochettino and this U.S. team going into tonight.
2: Tony, let's shift gears to the earlier game today. And you had Spain, they beat Portugal 1-0, and they're advancing to the quarterfinals. The winner of the Belgium-U.S. game, they're going to face Spain. How dangerous do you think Spain is moving forward?
1: Well, I think, you know, we feel that the U.S. going up against Belgium is without a doubt a step up from Bosnia-Herzegovina. If the U.S. can get past Belgium tonight, they're going to go up another level. I mean, Lamine Yamal and this Spanish team, they weren't overly impressive in getting past Portugal today, but that's two European teams who know each other extremely well. They will have really, the players know each other, the relationships are there, they intertwine so much. I wasn't altogether surprised it was a tight and close game that was ultimately decided in added time. But it will definitely be a challenge for the U.S. team if they can get through. But I don't think that we necessarily saw anything from Spain that would be utterly frightening. Again, a home team with a World Cup crowd behind them, it would be in SoFi Stadium in Los Angeles at the end of the week. I mean, I think, you know, on any given day, this U.S. team is proving at the moment that they can raise their game and that they can make the dream happen a bit. So you wouldn't go into the game against Spain if you can get that far utterly frightened of the opposition. You'd certainly go in as underdogs, but certainly with a fighting chance as well.
0: Tony, you seem to be especially high on this U.S. team. I mean, you really feel that, and, you know, in the lead-up to the World Cup, Belgium, first of all, Belgium's ranked higher than them, right, in the world rankings. They kind of smacked them around in the lead up to the U.S. I know they didn't quite have their full team playing, but you seem to think that the U.S. right now is the better team, and you said that earlier. Why is that?
1: Well, matched up against this Belgian side, Belgium haven't been overly impressive in this World Cup. I don't think there's much between these two teams. Let's be clear. I think the this game tonight can be decided by a few moments. I think that there is a massive advantage the U.S. have in that crowd in Seattle, without a doubt. That is a 12th player on the field, and it remains to be seen what the Balogun factor does, whether that really has riled up the Belgians, or it's just given that extra spring in the step for the U.S. and that Balogun now could lead them to victory tonight. It's a close one. But, you know, we're at a point now in the tournament where the U.S. have got momentum. If they were to get through this one tonight, that's why I feel they would have a puncher's chance, albeit as underdogs and significant underdogs against Spain. But nevertheless, you know, there's enough momentum behind this team. There's been enough in the performances they've shown so far to say that they go into any game at the moment with a decent chance of getting through.
2: Tony, you're high on the U.S., clearly. You talked about Spain, but looking at the overall field, who would you say is the best team left in this World Cup?
1: For me, and I've seen them in the flesh in this tournament, and I've watched all their games, nobody comes close to France. They were given a tough go-around by Paraguay the other day in Philadelphia, but they showed they've got the ability to get through that as well. They are in another level, on another level, to every other team at this tournament. And if they continue to show up and they continue to play to their potential, I don't think anybody gets particularly close to them. Does it mean they're definitely going to win it? You don't know. Anything can happen. But they are the best team right now in the world. And if they can show up, they will win the tournament, I think.
0: Yeah, obviously, Kylian Mbappe, watching him play, and the French stars, and all the stars in this tournament, have been so good for the game of soccer here in America, having the big stars shine. Tony, hopefully we see that again tonight from the U.S. guys. Appreciate your time here. Tony Husband, play-by-play announcer, MLS on Apple TV. Appreciate it, man.
1: No problem, and good luck to the U.S. tonight.
0: Interesting there that Tony considers the Giants. Giants. I'm so used to saying the Giants, Teron. Considering the USA, the slight favorite in this game. I mean, considering in the lead up to the Cup, they really got smacked around a little bit by them. Well, this World Cup update brought to you by Gusto. Gusto is your small business partner for payoff benefits and so much more. 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Also, some big news. Entering this match, Teron, two of Belgium's better offensive players, Jeremy Doku and Kevin De Bruyne, are not in the starting 11. They were pulled at the 55th minute of their last match. So, very interesting decision by the Belgium manager coming into this game. And not a terrible thing for the U.S. either.
2: No, not at all, man. That's three breaks they got now, I guess you could call it. So, I think it. I wonder really what happened to make them make that late decision like that, especially considering, you know, knowing that Balogun was coming back. I don't know what happened there. That's something that we definitely need to figure out and get to the bottom of.
0: Yeah, Doku has been underwhelming in the tournament so far, and De Bruyne, while maybe the best Belgian soccer player of all time, most accomplished, obviously great career at Manchester City as well. He's aging, he's older, and he's not, you know, this isn't him in his prime, but still, a surprising move by Rudy Garcia in Belgium there. But if whatever the reason may be, if it's a break for the U.S., again, we'll take it. Flo Balogun, he's active, he's starting, right? The red card was suspended, he's available tonight for the U.S. So things seem to be turning up USA here in this cup so far. Hopefully that turns out to be the case tonight. We'll continue with the U.S. and Belgium big game coming up in Seattle. If you want to weigh in on tonight's World Cup, how you're feeling about the USA tonight and the red card controversy, tell us who you think is going to win, who the biggest players are going to be tonight. 888-729-3776. We'll stick with the U.S. and Belgium and give you our opinions on why the U.S. is going to win tonight after this.
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17: Fowler and Balogun will be available to play against Belgium in Seattle.
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0: Listen to Amber and Ian on ESPN Radio, the ESPN app, Sirius XM Channel 80. He's Teron Davenport. He's dancing over there. I see him on the screen. I'm Jordan Ronan. 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Give us a call, 888-SAY-ESPN, 888-729-3776. Let us know who you think is going to win tonight's big match, USA-Belgium. Flo Balogun has been cleared to play. He's going to start. After his red card was suspended for 1 year, and he's available to play against Belgium. But he was fined $40,000 by the FIFA Disciplinary Committee after he received the red card versus Bosnia, FIFA announced today. So there is a penalty for him. It's just not going to be sitting out this game. So I guess that's something.
2: Yeah.
0: I'm pretty sure he doesn't care about that right now, right? I mean, does that matter to him?
2: Exactly, man. I pay a couple of dollars to be able to play in that game. You know, why not? 40K, you know, just pass the hat around. I'm sure they could gather it up. So everything will be all good.
0: Plus, if the U.S. wins tonight, these guys sort of become like these cult heroes in U.S.
2: Yeah.
0: soccer, right?
2: Yeah.
0: I mean, the amount of money and endorsements that they're getting for each win, I think actually would probably be substantial.
2: Yeah.
0: The notoriety is at the next level.
2: And Jordan, just to kind of put this in perspective, I mean, this is a major win for them if they could pull it off. They're going to be the first World Cup quarterfinal team since 2002. So you're looking at a team that is doing something, that has the potential to do something that's been done in over 20 years. So that's just going to help add to the folklore as well. And, I mean, we know that soccer, it's the most growing sport in our country. And that's just going to add fuel to the fire, you know, push the momentum that the sport already has.
0: Yeah, I mean, when you look back at the women in the 99 World Cup,
2: yeah,
0: the men in 94 when we held the World Cup here, it spawned U.S. It spawned MLS. 2002, like you said, the only time that they made the quarterfinals.

0: my son doesn't even play soccer, knows very little about soccer, comes home from camp, and he's like, Pulisic, Pulisic, like, because kids are saying Pulisic. When young kids see it, it's the same with the 99 Women's World Cup. When young women, and it was girls, saw that, they're like, oh, you know what? Maybe this is something I want to do. And that, it has just a massive effect on the growth of the game domestically and moving forward. And
1: yeah, those moments, like where you could have a magic moment, you see that as a kid, and it makes you, like, it draws you to the sport. It makes you want to play. You want to be able to relive that moment, whether it be in the backyard when you're younger, and then eventually, you know, have a moment like that when you're playing, if you're fortunate enough to make it to that point. So you're 100% right there. And I just think even the way this U.S. team plays is exciting, right? They're attacking, they're pressing, and they're doing all of those things. So it makes it an even more fun game to watch. You know what I mean?
0: Yeah, absolutely. And it also, you know, adds another element, this whole Flo Balogun thing. I think once the game starts, everyone will move on from it, at least domestically.
1: Hopefully.
0: Internationally, they're going to hold it over our head, like the black cloud, no matter what. But it does add drama to the game. If he scores, if he dominates, if he's a key player, like, it's only going to intensify that conversation. So given all the noise, right, will it take anything away from the U.S. if they win this match?
1: I don't think it should. I don't. I think what would take more away from the U.S. if they win this match is benching the two starters. And they, I mean, these are guys, if you look, they've leaned on these veteran guys in the run-up to this. So, to me, those guys getting bent, like, that would, and not starting, that would pull more from the U.S. But I end of the day, a win is a win, man. And like we said, it's not like he wasn't a part of the team before. This guy, he's been a part of the team.
0: Right.
1: He's been. He has 3 goals. So he's been a major factor. He's in the game. And I don't think that it should take anything away from what the U.S. Men's team has been able to do.
0: Yeah, it shouldn't take away from their accomplishment, the accomplishment of us as a soccer country of beating a top 10 team. Because let's be honest, Belgium hasn't been overly impressive in this tournament.
1: No.
0: They haven't played great. They were lucky to get through their last game, right? They were down 2-0 in the 80-something minute, and they had a miracle comeback, and they end up winning 3-2, right? And they advanced. But they haven't been overly impressive. But still, this is a top 10 team, right? Top 10 European team, at least in regards to the FIFA ranking. And maybe the U.S. is favorites in this game. We heard that earlier from Tony Husband. But to have those kind of wins on your resume in the World Cup, the U.S. doesn't have much like that. They really don't. In their history, there isn't a lot like that on their resume.
1: Yeah, but you know what works in their favor with this? The games are here. You know what
0: yes.
1: I mean? You got the home field
0: advantage.
1: Well,
0: that's the only reason they're favored.
1: Yeah, exactly.
0: They would be an underdog, I think, if this was on a neutral field.
1: Yeah, but, I mean, look, they're playing in the U.S. They're in Seattle, and they're about to get it on, and I can't wait to watch it. Look, we might be able to watch history. I mean, there are some who believe this U.S. team can make it and win it all. There are some who believe that. So I'm not going to go that far, but there are some that believe that the U.S. can win the World Cup.
0: On the grand scale, can they win any game against any specific team on a given day? Like, there is enough talent. They probably could. They probably need a lot of breaks and things to turn, you know, go in their favor.
1: Mm-hmm.
0: To do it 4 in a row, obviously the odds are heavily against them.
1: Heavily.
0: They obviously, let's concentrate on this game. But to me, the Flo Balogun situation has almost taken away, like, the concentration. It's like, entering this tournament, we almost forget. The U.S.'s best player is Christian Pulisic. He's the most accomplished U.S. player probably of all time, considering what he's done playing in Europe. It's kind of taken away. I think he's going to have a big game today. Like, it's kind of taken away the attention on him. He did get banged up and injured, missed some time during this tournament. But remember, just that first game, the first half of the first game when they dominated and looked amazing, the best player on the field was Christian Pulisic.
1: Yeah, and I hope he does. I hope he is the major factor. Honestly, just for the sake of not allowing everyone else to have something to point to and say, hey, that's a black eye on it. I hope Balogun doesn't have a top level game, but they still win. You know what I mean? Because
0: right.
1: I want this to be known and be shown.
0: You don't
1: shown
0: want it to have that excuse.
1: Yeah, I don't want the excuse in there.
0: So if the game is tied at 1-1 in, like, extra

0: time. You'd prefer that somebody else other than Balogun scores the game-winning goal.
1: Yes, I would prefer that. I would prefer that because you already have said it. You know, it's going to be tainted otherwise. They're going to consider it to be tainted. So,
0: yeah, you know what? I was hosting morning radio in New York this morning, and we had a caller, and he was calling from the UK. And he said, you know, the way it's being perceived over there, and this was at least his perspective, the whole situation with Balogun and everything, and you know, well, Alejandro Morena said, you know, wouldn't happen if it wasn't a U.S. player, is that his perception was that internationally it was being viewed as a joke. Let's hear what Alejandro Moreno said about that ESPN soccer analyst.
2: Do you think it would have happened had it been a Belgian player? Mm. Had it been Kevin De Bruyne, one of their key players, if he had gone through the same thing, would that red card have been reversed? And the answer to me is unequivocally no. Historically, this has not happened. And so it looks like preferential treatment. It looks like the United States are benefiting from it because they're the host country, because they're the United States. And that's not the image that you want from this World Cup. The United States on their own as a team on the field, they've proven to be a very competitive team. And it seems like they're getting help from somewhere else. And it's not the look that you would want for this team. It's not the look that this team deserves.
1: As Ocho Cinco, a.k.a. Chad Johnson, used to say, child, please.
0: So you know what? You know what the answer is, Teron? Go out and win the game. Just go out and win the game. Prove that there would have been no doubt whether he's on the field or not that the U.S. was the better team. We're going to keep you updated on U.S.-Belgium all night long, but next, would you ever pull a pitcher 7 innings into a perfect game? We'll ask a former MVP that question next on Amber and ESPN, ESPN Radio, ESPN app, SiriusXM Channel 80.
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13: ABC News, I'm Stephanie Officer. A heat wave just won't quit in the South. ABC Samara Theodore.
14: Things are really hot in the Southeast. Some areas not quite as bad as we saw over the holiday weekend, but still pretty bad. 100 degrees is what it feel like in Tuscaloosa. But I'll leave you with some good news for those in the Northeast. Things are really cooling down. UNDC on Wednesday will be around 83 degrees.
15: Authorities in Mississippi have located a body they believe likely belongs to a teen missing since July 4th. 18-year-old Nolan Wells was last seen on Horn Island Saturday. The Barrier Island is a popular vacation spot. A local sheriff's office saying Wells was there with friends for the holiday when he was reported missing. ABC's Alex Perez.
16: The Jackson County Sheriff's Department, the Cajun Navy, and many volunteers spending much of the weekend searching for Wells. It remains unclear what exactly happened to him. Authorities say they are still working to figure out what exactly went wrong here as his community now grieves.
15: This is ABC News.
17: Here's your Storm Team 20 forecast. Lulz of Lafer on 66 tonight under partly cloudy skies with a slight chance for storms. Winds out of the northeast, 5 to 10 miles per hour. Tomorrow, 86. Tomorrow night, Lulz of Lafer on 66. Mainly clear Wednesday with daytime highs approaching 88. 91, slight chance of thunderstorms Thursday. I'm meteorologist Laura Lockwood on Sports Radio 92.3 FM and 1450 AM. Right now, it's 82 degrees.
18: 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Get complete fair information at MenardCountyFair.com. 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

0: 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USA Belgium has begun. Matt Freeze already with a big save for the Americans. We'll keep you updated on that throughout. But in the meantime, we have every other Monday here on this show, they call in their MVP, former AL MVP, and this is how they do it.
1: This is Mo Monday.
2: Vaughn crushes one to center field.
1: With 1995 AL MVP, Mo Vaughn.
2: That's two of them. Mo Vaughn has hit in the bullpen. That is his third on the night.
1: Mo Vaughn on Amber and Ian.
3: Well, I beat the drum and hold the phone. The sun came out.
0: Mo appears courtesy of the Vaughn Sports Academy and Perfect Game, the global leader in amateur baseball. Mo, appreciate you for coming on today again on Monday afternoon. We got a lot of baseball to talk here, but we'll get to football at the end too, because I heard you're a big football fan also.
4: Oh yeah, we always gotta talk football. I'm watching USA right now.
0: Yeah, that's football.
4: They gotta get this match. The foosball, we gotta get it.
0: Absolutely. But where I want to start with you is because we saw the Marlins, Yuri Perez yesterday, third start back from injury due to a leg strain. Seven perfect innings, right? Through 92 pitches. Marlins had a plan, chose to stick with it. I'm curious, you as a veteran player, as a leader on a team, what would your reaction have been had you had a pitcher perfect game through seven and taking him out of a game?
4: I think as a younger player, we're always looking for certain points that we want to accomplish things. So as a younger player, like, man, why don't we leave him in there? But listen, we're not sitting upstairs as a GM. We're not